0: And just know that I may or may not be a wreck here on every other night on the show once we hit 8 o'clock Eastern. So I will, I'm a professional, but just know that I'm going to be a, there is a flurry. There's an avalanche of emotions going on behind this face, man.
1: Well, look, man, I can empathize because you're a fanatic and you're a diehard. You're an absolute basket case. I mean, there's a lot on line in this series, obviously, a potential NBA title and final berth. You know, you have a second admitted reason that you believe your New York Knicks are going to win the whole enchilada. You're similar to me when it comes to every Illinois basketball game, even in the regular season. I'm an absolute nut. It also pertains to me when it comes to Illinois football games. I love the Illini, the I-L-L. So I know exactly how you were feeling in this moment, but relax, my man. Knicks are going to win this in five, and they're going to take game one by at least 15 tonight.
0: All right. I love it. I love it. And I was trying to, I was watching the Yankees and the Blue Jays try to calm my nerves. And the Blue Jays, they've gotten to Will Warren. They're already up 1-0. So, you know what? That ain't doing me any help. I might as well get rid of the multi-screen. Just put the Knicks on. And just, I need this game to start already. All right. Let's get to some of your calls. Let's get to some of your calls here. We got a bunch of callers that want to weigh in. 310-840-4910. Let's get to Chance, who's in Alabama. Wants to weigh in on Rashee Rice. Chance, you're next up on BetMGM tonight. What's going on, Chance?
2: Hey, how you doing? I agree with you on Brady. That's a no-brainer. LeBron, Kareem Abdul-Jabbar is an honorable mention. He averaged 17.5, six rebounds in his 40. Gordie Howe, definitely, man. 44 goals, you know, just crazy. And definitely for baseball, Barry Bonds, home runs, 45 walks, 237, a batting average, 362. The main reason I'm calling, though, Rashee Rice, man, you know, it could have been a Henry Ruggs situation. People got hurt when he got in that car wreck, right? He's blessed no one died. He's blessed he's not doing a five-year sentence. I think that's what Ruggs got. He's blessed he just got probation. And if you can't just stay off Ruggs while you're on probation after the blessing you received by getting probation because of your money and you can afford good lawyers. If you were broke, you probably would be going to jail, but you know, just stay clean, man. And I think if the Chiefs had any decency, any integrity or any honor, they cut his ass. I mean, he's a joke. I mean, the dude is just a troublemaker. He's not Randy Moss. He's not Terrell Owens. He's not worth the freaking headache. In my opinion, cut him, move on.
0: Chance, we appreciate the call here. Brad, you know, here's the thing about the Chiefs. They have a history with troubled players.
1: Yeah, they
0: players
1: do.
0: That have gotten into
1: yes,
0: trouble off do. The field. So this is right in their wheelhouse, right? I mean, this is kind of no surprise that they're not going to cut Rashee Rice. There's not a chance in hell.
1: No, this is par for the course of them. So any kind of nefarious acts are going to sweep under the rug. He's going to, you know, pay the price, whatever the penalties that are attached. He's going to serve the time. You know, he's going to rest the knee. Now, he can't rehab the knee if he's behind bars. So that's a major downside. We're going to see if there's any repercussions that come out of that. I understand where the caller is coming from. I thought the Ruggs comp is completely fair, and you're exactly right. That situation, that accident could have been a million times worse for, you know, the sake of humanity. But look, let's call a spade a spade. You know, Rice is a player this team needs. And if he is out of trouble, he serves his time, doesn't get popped again, he's going to be on the field catching valuable passes from Patrick Mahomes, because that's how most NFL teams play. And it's most certainly how the Kansas City Chiefs play.
0: Yeah, I mean, again, Tyreek Hill, Kareem Hunt, it's just to name a few. Those are some of the more high-profile players. So, yeah, Rashee Rice, if the NFL doesn't suspend him for any more here, or if they allow him to play football, he's going to play football for the Kansas City Chiefs, and that's going to be the end of it. But, Chance, appreciate you taking an honorable stance there. I'm not saying I agree with it, and it's... Yeah, there's no chance they're going to cut him. He's going to be playing football. If he's healthy to play for week one, he'll be on the field. Unless the NFL swoops in and dells out any more further punishment. They declined any further comment, though, when he was taken to jail earlier this afternoon. 310-840-4910. 888-900-3910. Let's get to Paulie, who's in Norfolk. Next up on line three here on BetMGM tonight. Paulie, what's going on?
3: Yeah, man. Hail to the W, man. And let's go Knicks, baby. What we talking about, man?
0: Yes, sir.
3: Look, man.
0: Let's go.
3: That's right, man. Let's go Knicks, man. But look, Rashee Rice, I'm going to say this. You know, players are players. At the end of the day, you know, responsibility ends on the players. But when is Kansas City going to take responsibility for this one particular player? I mean, he's already been in a bunch of situations already. We're talking about a head coach who lost his son to drug addiction. I mean, why wasn't this guy in some type of program already? You know, why are you not chaperoning him like Dallas did with Dez Bryant? So, yes, it's on the player. It is. But when you got a player with a pattern, when is the organization going to take accountability too? Because I know they knew every detail of his probation. So that's the question I'm going to ask. I'm going to put it on the other side of the organization, man. You know, when are they going to start stepping up also, man? And I'm out of here, man. Hail to the W, man. Let's go Knicks, baby.
0: Yeah. Let's go, Paulie. Let's go. Now, hail to the W is, the Washington Commanders. So I'm not going to co-sign that, but the Let's Go Knicks, I will absolutely 100% co-sign. But, Brad, you want to take Paulie's thoughts on Rashee Rice first here? What do you think?
1: Well, I mean, he's saying they should have handled the situation better. Maybe had like a handler, somebody who's constantly watching over Rashee Rice. He's a grown-ass man. That's the bottom line here. He probably got all the help and associates thrown his way from the organization to ensure that he wasn't going to make, a mistake. Unfortunately, he's human. He made a mistake. And now he's suffering the consequences that are affiliated with that mistake. And the 30-day jail sentence, and of course, he got the cleanup procedure unrelated with the loose debris in his knee on top of it. So, I mean, we can say, yes, point fingers at the organization all we want. I think they made inroads in trying to protect their player, offer whatever services were necessary. Some guys just don't listen. Some guys just don't take the direction. I think the bottom line for Rashee Rice is he needs to shed this immaturity and actually grow up, become a professional, become a real man. Who's got to be able to handle this with the utmost responsibility, because he's not only failing the team, he's not only failing a storied franchise, one with a ton of upside, one that you and I believe has a chance to really rebound this year, but he's failing himself. He's failing the Rice name. And that, to me, is the biggest downside to all of this. So I understand where Paulie's coming from, but man, eventually you got to put and point the biggest, fattest finger at yourself. You know, cue the Michael Jackson in the background, the little man in the mirror. That's what he needs right now.
0: Yeah. And, you know, and again here, I don't think, unless I'm wrong here, Brad, maybe I'm missing some part of history, you know, again, going off this off the top of my head, but unlike some other players that have played for the Kansas City Chiefs, I don't think Rashee Rice had any kind of off the field issues or off the field trouble before that car crash in, what was it, 2024, right? So that was kind of the first thing. And that's what he's been, you know, the last 2 years here. Remember, he pled guilty to two third degree counts, felony accounts, and he was suspended the 6 games by the NFL. And then, basically said, all right, I'll serve the probation here. And part of that probation was, you know, you can't test positive for THC, can't test positive for weed. So I don't think it's been like a lot. I think it was basically just that car crash, which he is still feeling the ramifications of, deservedly so today. So, you know, again, I think going forward now, yes, the Chiefs, they probably should have somebody chaperone him and make sure that he's on the right path. And I would venture to say the NFL in most cases probably has programs set up, you know, for players to stay on the straight and narrow and to make sure that they're doing everything that they should be as representatives of the NFL and of that franchise. Again, he smoked weed. Is it a bad thing on its own? No, but he couldn't do it under the terms of his probation. So that's why he's serving 30 yeah. days in prison.
1: Yeah, I got to respect the letter of the law. I got to respect the rules and regulations I put in front of you. And he obviously violated it. In our chat, Our esteemed producer, Brandon Combs, said, also, it's weed, not cocaine, not pills or meth. It's weed. And it's legal in most states now and should be legal everywhere, including in the NFL. That has no substance whatsoever because of the rules that are put in front of you when you commit a crime. And there are, you know, certain things you have to abide by. And he violated that. He violated that agreement. He broke the terms, essentially. And as a result, he's going to get his ass 30 days in jail. So I don't give a damn what kind of drug it was. You just have got to grow up in those situations and, you know, follow the letter of law, follow everything, you know, straight and narrowly, so you can return the field where you are of utmost value to your team, to that franchise, and play to the peak of your career. So that's the failure, Rashee Rice. And not so much if it's marijuana or cocaine or anything else. PCP doesn't really matter. He still violated the terms of the consequences that were handed down by a court in the United States of America. Bottom line.
0: Yeah. And I think the fact that, you know, again, like we said, on its own, if he's smoking some weed, I mean, it's legal. A lot of NFL players do it. They don't test for it. But that was part of your probation. And so that shows an incredible lack of maturity, that he knew that he had to just do a couple of things to not get put in jail, and he couldn't abide by it. So, yeah, he's got a lot of growing up to do. 310-840-4910. Let's get to Lap, who's in D.C., next up on BetMGM tonight. I think he wants to talk some football, so we'll do a little pivot. Well, not Kansas City Chiefs or Rashee Rice. He wants to talk other things about football. So, Lap, go ahead, man. What's up?
4: Oh, what's up, man? Hey, congrats to your Knicks, man. Hopefully y'all go to playoff. And shout out to Paulie, man. It's a guy I've been calling for years, man. Good Hall of Fame caller, man. So we Commanders fans. So he be having me trying to pull for the Knicks. So I'm pulling for the Knicks, man, to make it to the finals. So,
0: Wow, how about that? By the way, make it to the finals. Yeah. See, I think you first said the playoffs, the finals. But yes, Paulie in Norfolk, yeah, that was my first time having him, our first time, me and Brad, having him as a caller. So, again, if he's pulling for the Knicks, we love that. And I hope everybody's freaking pulling for the Knicks. Even the folks that are in Cleveland. There's some Cavs fans and closeted Knicks fans. We urge you. We urge you. Join the dark side. But, Lap, what's going on, man? What did you want to say?
4: Oh, yeah. Yeah, so NFC, who would you rank top quarterbacks 1 through 4 in the division? And do you think the Commanders going to make the playoffs? Because you know I'm a Commander. I'll be pulling for the Giants and the Eagles in the division. I just can't get with Dallas, though. But, you know, but we don't get the same love, you know what I'm saying, from the other division fans, you know what I'm saying? And I get it. I understand. But I like that the NFC is has the most championships, and I hope that continues. I just don't want the Cowboys to get a Super Bowl. Another one.
0: Lap, that's a hell of a question. Brad, you want to handle this? Because I'm biased, right, as a Giants fan, so I'll let you answer it first. But ranking the quarterbacks in the NFC East, this is a good one. Where would you put 1 through 4?
1: Yeah, it really is a good one. I'm going to be honest with you, because again, I'm taking everything from a statistical point of view. I would have Jaden Daniels at number one. You know, because of the duality that he possesses, just so supreme with the legs and the playmaking that he has, extending, you know, the action, the chains, being that dual threat, even though he has, outside of scary Terry McLaurin, largely inadequate weapons at wide receiver, but it could be a bounce back here this year, and a guy's got to have to throw a ton because that defense is still a work in progress. So he's number one. Number two for me may shock some people is Dak Prescott. You know, I think Dak is a guy, you give him time, he can just drop bombs. He's got weapons galore in that offense, especially with one of the truly elite wide receivers here in CeeDee Lamb. George Pickens ain't no slouch in his own right. Got Ferguson at tight end. Javonte Williams gets patches out of the backfield. I like Dak's game quite a bit. Number three for me, your boy, Jackson Dart. Enormous ceiling for him. And again, that dual threat quarterback. And I think he's going to take another step in his maturation on the field this upcoming season with John Harbaugh there at the controls. And dead last, believe it or not, is Jalen Hurts. This was not where he would have been ranked last year before the season, but he regressed. You know, the inaccuracy I thought was vivid, game in and game out, overthrowing guys, underthrowing guys, just missing the mark. I know he can make plays of legs. He got the tush push, all that. The guy can squat elephants in the gym, but he's rather subpar, and I think he's taken a step back. So it hurts so good. Not so much anymore, John Mellencamp. Jalen Hurts dead last on that rankings list out east.
0: Wow, that's crazy. That's crazy because I have Jalen Hurts, and I feel like we could do probably an entire hour on just this debate, Brad. Shout out again to Lap and DC for bringing up the question.
1: Good one.
0: And I'll give you the short answer to his second part. First of all, no, I don't think the Commanders are making the playoffs this year. I still think, you know, everything that could go wrong for them did go wrong last year. I still think they're an aging team. I don't think their defense is very good. And unless they make some moves here, which there are still some players available in free agency, especially at wide receiver. Hello, Stephon Diggs. If they sign him, I'll feel a little bit better. But I still think that offense leaves a lot to be desired. Outside of Terry McLaurin, Bill Kroski Merritt's going to be their number one running back. He did not show anything close to what I thought he was going to show. So, again, Chigakonkwo is coming in as their tight end. I just think there is a lack of talent in the playmaking department for this Commanders offense. Top four quarterbacks for me, if I'm ranking the NFC East, I actually have Jalen Hurts at one. I do. And I know he did regress last year, but this is a Super Bowl MVP. This is a guy that's outplayed Patrick Mahomes in both Super Bowls he's played in. I think the troubles and the problems for the Eagles offense go far beyond Jalen Hurts last year. I still think you put his, and here's the tough thing, because you got two guys, Dart just coming off a rookie season that he played half the year, and Jaden Daniels coming off of his second season where he was banged up for most of the season. And so very small sample size with those two guys. So you got to try to put together two more lengthy bodies of work with Hurts and Prescott, and two very short sample sizes with Dart and Jaden Daniels. But if I'm ranking who I think is going to be the best quarterback in 2026 in the NFC East, I think it's Jalen Hurts. Number two, I think it's Dak Prescott. Number three, I think it's Jackson Dart. And I would, Brad, you and I have 1 and 4 flipped. I think Jaden Daniels, I'm sorry. Oh, yeah. I know he showed an incredible amount of talent in his rookie season, bringing them to the NFC title game, the scrambling ability, the playmaking ability off the cuff, the ability to break stuff down and beat zone defense and show off. You know, he didn't have a big rocket arm coming out of LSU, but, you know, he was able to make all the deep ball throws with beautiful spirals. I really think his arm talent is great. I just think, again, two seasons, one was awesome. The next was all the fears that we had about him coming true, all the worst nightmares, and that he can't stay healthy. It wouldn't shock me again if Jaden Daniels misses not a significant, but a decent chunk of playing time here because of other injuries here in 2026. So when he's on the field, he's great. I still think that he probably would be the worst quarterback in this division in 2026. And again, the playmakers around him are a big reason why. But Hurts is one, Prescott two, Jackson Dart for me is three, Jaden Daniels is four. But that's a hell of a debate right there.
1: It really is, and I honestly think it's a kind of a razor blade thin separation between all those guys. But one of the strongest takeaways, Jackson Dart, people, he's coming up. Watch out.
0: Yeah, and that was I'm trying to hold back the fan bias there. There is part of me that does think Jackson Dart could be the best quarterback in that division this year. But again, he's a guy that needs to be able to slide and stay out of the medical tent as well. 310-840-4910. All right, we'll get to some more calls in a little bit. Coming back, we got our first scoreboard update for the Cavs and the Knicks. And also, we're going to play the Geo Sports game, or the Sports Geo game. It's been a hell of a segment. Can't wait to see if we can go 5 for 5 when we come back. He's Brad Evans. I'm Pat Boyle. This is BetMGM Tonight on Westwood One Sports.
5: Well, guess who's back? Aaron Rodgers has finally decided to return to the Pittsburgh Steelers. It's a one-year deal for the future Hall of Famer. Reunited with Coach Mike McCarthy, they won a Super Bowl in Green Bay. Can they do it again in the Steel City? Westwood One Sports.
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23: There's something I'd like to talk to you about today, something that's been circulating on the internet that's become a real problem. Deep fake videos of me endorsing products that I've never even heard of and I have no relationship with whatsoever. Let me tell you clearly, these videos are scams. They are designed to take your money. Now, a couple things you should keep in mind. If something sounds too good to be true, it probably is. When you look at these videos, if they don't seem natural, if there's something off about them, the audio or the video, it's probably AI generated. And If you come across something that does pique your interest, see if you can find evidence of it from other sources. I promise you this, if I discover something incredible that you need to know about, I'm going to talk about it somewhere that you can easily find, not on some shady social media site. I'm Dr. Sanjay Gupta, helping you live a better life.
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1: Alrighty, welcome on back. 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He's Brad Evans. I'm Pat Boyle. Phone number to join the show, 310-840-4910. You can call, you can text, and if you are watching live on YouTube or on Twitter, some very slight technical difficulties. I am not Nick Costos, so we are back, and bear with us here. You can still hear us, especially on the radio. If you're listening on the radio, you're probably like, Pat, this means nothing to me, and that's completely fine. Again, the number to join the show is 310-840-4910. Let's get yourself a first scoreboard update here, Brad. And there we go. We're back. Everything is good. Good to go. All right. Game one, Eastern Conference Finals at the Garden. Defensive battle so far. And the Cavs lead the Knicks 10-8. The Knicks not off to a great start offensively. They are just 4-for-13 from the field. Haven't hit a single three yet. So if you were leaning on the rust side of rest versus rust, this looks like a team that hasn't played in 9 games. I don't think that will matter too much in the second half when I think fatigue, emotional fatigue, physical fatigue will be a factor for the Cavaliers. But they needed to get off to a good start, and they have. And it looks like Dennis Schroeder just popped the three. So it's 13-8 Cavs. Donovan Mitchell, Spida leading the way with 7 points. Meanwhile, for my Knicks, Jalen Brunson's got 4, and I saw Brunson pointing towards his ribs or his stomach before the last TV timeout, but he's out there on the floor right now, so I have no idea what that was about. Hopefully, it's nothing at all. But again, Cavs lead the Knicks 13-8 with 4:33 left to go in the first quarter. Game one, Eastern Conference Finals. Brad, this is a rusty start, to say the least, for my New York Knicks.
2: It is, but relax, man. I think the tide is coming. The points could be piling up, and they're going to win going away. Those stranger things have happened. I mean, see, last night, you and I were convinced that OKC was going to win by roughly 10 or so points. Of course, they lost in double overtime. So it's the playoffs, man. It's a 7-game series. Anything could happen. By the way, let me give you a Chicago Cubs update. They're down 3-0 once again to the Milwaukee Brewers. Mizorowski, wheeling and dealing, 2 2/3 innings pitch. He has yet to give up a hit. He has walked one. He has struck out 4. Ben Brown has been a bit wild for the Cubs. As Churio is 1-for-2, he's got a run scored. Terang 1-for-1 with a run scored. William Contreras, excuse me, 1-for-2 with a run scored. RBIs from Mitchell and Bowers. Bowers hit a bomb last night in left field bleachers, and he's got another RBI tonight. So on the north side of Chicago, Cubs down 3-0 as Mizorowski. I mean, it's early, but he does have a no-no through 2 2/3 innings. And we're going to see if he can close out this inning as he's facing Michael Busch right now.
1: Yeah. So you're telling me that the Brewers could be in first place in the NL Central by the end of tonight? Look, I don't need any bad karma. I'm just going to leave it at that. I don't need any bad karma. Yep. I got my Knicks. I don't give a damn what happens in that NL Central over the next 2 weeks. And if the Knicks make the NBA Finals, I don't give a damn what happens over the next month. I don't need any bad karma coming back my way. So we'll leave it at that. All right. Combs is here. Producer Brandon Combs. Video producer Monty is here. It's become one of our favorite segments on the show. It's a game that has taken over the country. Let's play the Sports Geo game. I don't know. Am I saying, by the way, Brad, is it the Sports Geo game or is it the Geo Sports game? Because I've been a good little boy here. Ever since we started playing this on the show, I don't play it outside the show. I play it on our show every night, and that's about it. I don't want the spoilers. I don't want to be a cheater. What is it officially called?
2: I believe it is officially called the Sports Geo game. Yeah. Invented by Frank Michael Smith. It is the daily sports geography game.
1: Okay. And the website, though, as Monty is saying, is geosports.app. So whatever.
2: Oh, either way. Maybe it is the other way. Either way you want to take it.
1: We like it. We gave him the plug. We play it. It's geography meets sports. It's trivia. It's everything. Let's freaking go. Let's do it. Combs, question number one. Monty, get that big, gigantic, beautiful globe of planet Earth of ours up on the screen.
3: All right. Question number one. The greatest 7'5" player in NBA hit. No, I'm just joking. had to go there. I had to go there. Monty's having some technical difficulties, so if you're trying to find the game on the screen right now, we'll get there shortly. But let's get down to the first question here, which is the world's oldest annual marathon since 1897 finishes in this city. I know that answer.
2: And I know is it Boston or New York?
3: It's Boston.
1: Yeah, my I was going to say it's got to be one of those two.
3: Yeah. The Boston Marathon is the oldest marathon in the world.
2: I'm going to ask Monty. He's working right now and trying to get the globe up. But Monty, what state is Boston in?
4: Massachusetts. Boston, Massachusetts.
2: Do you have any idea where Boston is within the proximity of Massachusetts?
4: It's on the coast.
3: It is. It is.
2: Do you know where the coast is? Is it east, west, north, south?
4: What do you mean? It's like, I don't know, east and south, I think. It's like, I think it's.
3: Is it the top of, is it the top of the boot of Massachusetts or the bottom of the boot?
4: I don't know. I'm not looking at the map right now, so I know. Can't tell you.
3: That's all right. We'll let you try to get this figured out. I know where Boston is on the map. I'm going to push it on my screen so we can get to the next question. It's right. It's like basically there's a boot. If you look at Massachusetts, there's a boot at the bottom.
2: Yes, Cape Cod.
3: And if you go to the top of the boot where your leg would start coming out of the boot, right in that little core, right next to the ocean, is Boston. I'm going to put my pin in there.
2: There it is. Tea party and all.
3: And boom, I made the map shake. We got 100.
2: Oh,
3: boys.
2: Hell yeah. Way to go, buddy.
3: All right.
5: What is going on?
3: The next question, Monty's not muted. The next question is, this school nicknamed Dunk City became the first 15 seed to ever make the Sweet 16. Oh, Brad.
2: Oh.
3: Brad, who is it?
2: It's Florida Gulf Coast.
3: Okay.
2: That is the school.
3: Where's Florida Gulf Coast?
1: And that kind of gives away the answer on the map, I think.
2: But there's a lot of coasts in Florida.
1: That is true. Oh,
2: damn.
1: We know it's on the Gulf Coast. I think
2: it is on the Gulf Coast, on the
3: which
2: west
3: is like
2: coast.
3: Southwest,
2: I think it's
3: right?
2: On the southwest side of the state, if I'm all not right. mistaken. I don't remember exactly the name of the city it is in, but I know it's FGCU. Andy Enfield was head coach of that team. I've done television with Andy Enfield, now the head coach of SMU. Good dude.
3: Perfect. All right, I'm gonna go southwest side and place my marker. I know nobody can see this, but I was 36 miles off. We got 97 points for that answer. I was 36 miles off.
2: Okay.
3: Not bad. Not bad.
2: All right, not bad.
3: All right.
2: Not bad. We'll take it. Next.
3: Next question. Oh, goodness. Okay. Clayton Kershaw and Matthew Stafford were high school teammates in this affluent southern suburb. I know Clayton's from Texas, isn't he? And so is Stafford, right?
1: No.
3: Are you sure? I'm sure they're both from Texas.
1: Maybe. Okay, maybe I'm wrong.
2: Okay, so it's an affluent southern suburb. It's not San Antonio.
3: Dallas?
2: I doubt it's Houston, because if you're in a southern suburb, you're practically in the Gulf of Mexico.
3: Dallas?
2: It's got to be Dallas. Yeah. If you're right on Texas, I think it's Dallas.
3: Hmm. But is Dallas, Dallas is more northwest, though, in Texas, isn't it? Or northeast, I should say.
2: No. Not northwest.
3: Northeast.
2: Kind of northeast central. Yeah. So if you go straight from the center of Oklahoma, cross the Red River south, about 50 miles.
3: Place that pen,
2: and that's Dallas-Fort Worth.
3: All right, this looks like 50 miles. It's about two finger lengths. Let's go there.
1: Break out the ruler. We need like the little ruler map.
3: Hey, I'll tell you right now, I'm better than Monty is at this. 12 miles off, 99 points.
1: Wow. Oh, yeah, nailed it.
3: I wish we could show my screen. I'm better than... Who needs Monty? We've got points, baby.
1: Damn. That's right.
3: Sorry,
1: Kai,
3: Monty.
1: Kai is Monty's in hell right now trying to get his screen working, and you're just kicking him while he's down.
3: Yeah, that's, I mean, that's kind of the point.
2: Oh, all right. He's got it up!
3: But
2: he's got to catch up to the
3: Now game. He's got to catch up.
2: All right, so we got to continue on without Monty. I mean, we're absolutely blowing the doors off today's question. So what's all the right. next one, comes?
3: Super Bowl MVP Hines Ward was born in this Asian capital.
2: I'm going to say the Philippines. I thought he was from the Philippines. Manila?
3: I thought he was either Japan or South Korea, but I could be wrong.
2: Well, he could be South Korean. So if he's South Korean, he'd be from Seoul, which we've had previously on the
1: Geosports. We just had Seoul the other day, and we had Manila, Philippines, because of a Manny Pacquiao question. I think that was on Friday.
2: Oh.
1: So... Is the creator of
2: this
1: game...
2: He's not Japanese, right?
3: I'm pretty sure he
1: might not be. He might have just been born there. I don't know his family's background history at all.
3: I'm pretty sure it's Korea or Japan. I'm almost certain it's between those two.
2: Okay, I tell you what. I'm going to go with your gut. Let's go South Korea, and it's got to be Seoul. And all we already know where that is. It's on the northwest part of South Korea.
3: Placing the marker. Oh, God. Boom. Within 40 miles, we got 97 points.
2: Oh! Yeah!
3: We are at 686. 686 points right now with one question to go. All right.
2: Okay. Here we go.
3: Here we go,
2: boys.
3: Oh. The third and final boxing match between Joe Frazier and Muhammad Ali was nicknamed the Thrilla in Manila.
2: Manila.
1: Wow, Manila.
3: Yeah, it's
1: so we got a second Seoul and we got a second Manila.
3: Yes.
1: This guy's running out of content already.
3: I don't think he's running out of
2: content. Manila's on the large island of northern Philippines, correct?
3: Yes. Which
1: I thought it was south. Didn't we do this the other day?
3: Yes, we did.
4: We did do it the other day. I believe it's right where my marker is, because now I can have the map on the screen.
3: Oh, look at that.
2: Oh, go with Monty's gut.
4: I think it's right here. Monty, right?
1: Bang it home.
4: Does that look similar to Friday?
3: It does.
1: Bang it home.
2: I wasn't here Friday, so I trust you guys. Do it, Monty. Plant the flag. Yeah.
4: Seven miles off.
2: Heck yeah!
3: All right, so are we going with Monty's score? Monty, what was your score?
1: Well, no, I think Monty just clicked anywhere on the map for the first three to get us up to speed.
3: Okay.
2: Yeah, he did. Yeah. Well, what was your official score then, Cozy?
3: I'm not going to lie. I'm still looking for the Philippines. Oh, there they are. All right. Sorry. I couldn't find it at first. It was north, right,
2: the
3: Monty?
2: The big island on the north side.
3: On the north side.
2: Yes, correct. On the western coast. There's like a little inlet.
3: Yep.
2: And that's where Manila is.
3: We finished with that one. Got us 95 times 3, so 285 points on that one. 971 points is our final.
2: Oh, out of 1,000, America! We geniuses!
3: Pat said the guy's running out of content.
2: He might be.
3: Oh, no.
1: I mean, how do you have a second Seoul and a second Manila in the span of like 3 days?
3: Well, we haven't played since Friday. So, I mean, if he's doing this every day, I mean, you're almost, you know, you're 4 days later. And it's different questions.
2: Different questions. They're just tied to the same areas.
1: I mean, look, he's keeping us entertained, and he's giving us a segment on the show. So we, should stop talking smack.
3: Maybe he's from Seoul. So he likes to put them in there as much as he can.
2: Maybe he is. Who knows?
1: Maybe he's just got a lot of soul. And on that, we'll take a break. 310-840-4910. When we come back, we'll play a little blind rank. What is that, you may ask? Well, tune in, hang out with us, find out when we come back, and we'll get you a scoreboard update on the Knicks and the Cavs and a little baseball scoreboard as well. He's Brad Evans. I'm Pat Boyle. 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
1: All right, welcome on back. BetMGM Tonight, Westwood One Sports. He's Brad Evans. I'm Pat Boyle. The phone number to join the show is 310-840-4910. Coming up at the top of the hour, 9 p.m. Eastern, the great Eddie Johnson will join us, the 17-year NBA vet, Phoenix Suns color analyst, and the man that put the J in jump shot is going to join us at the top of the hour. Can't wait for that. Quick scoreboard update. My Knicks, they have quickly gotten it together, Brad, after a very slow start. They started off 2-for-11 from the field as a team, and since then, the Knicks are 12-for-20. That's 60%. And so they're shooting 45% for the game. They've only made 1 out of 13 threes, and yet, after an early deficit, the Knicks are already up by 9, 31-22, with 8:23 left to go in the second quarter. So very quick turnaround indeed, and I think the Knicks are going to put their foot on the pedal very shortly in this game. Let's get to a little segment here, Brad, that you are calling Blind Rank. You and Combs coming up with this one here, so I guess, Combs, if you want to jump on, or Brad, whoever, take this, take the lead here. What are we doing with Blind Rank? Break this thing down for us.
2: So, Blind Rank, I am going to give you a list of five players. Today, I'm going to give you a list of five players. As we play this game more periodically, it's going to be a lot of fun. We're going to have a lot of fun with it. But today, I'm going to give you a list of five names. You guys, as I reveal one name at a time, are going to give me your ranking and where to put them. You don't know what the next name is going to be, and so at the time, you don't get to change your rank either. So if I give you a name, you put them at 3, they stay at 3. You put them at 1, they stay at 1. And you don't get to change your rankings, and we'll see how your list ranks out. And then at the end of it, obviously you always look at it and be like, oh, I would have ranked it this way, blah, blah, blah. We only got a limited amount of time, so we're going to get right to it. Let's go with the first name. These are all players who retired after the age of 40, so going after your 40s. Your Mount Rushmore thing. Let's go with Satchel Paige, who retired at the age of 59. Pat, where would you rank Satchel Paige?
1: Now, these are all just over 40 athletes. This isn't just baseball players, right?
2: Correct. Correct.
1: All right. So I know Satchel Paige was still pitching well into his 40s. I'll go the easy way out here. I'll put him at 3.
2: Brad?
3: That's exactly where I was going to put him, but I feel very confident there's going to be some bigger names. I'm going to go one step below you. Number 4 for the great Negro League sensation, Satchel Paige.
2: All right. Jaromir Jagr, who retired at the age of 54. Brad, where did you rank Jaromir Jagr?
3: He played hockey?
2: Yeah.
3: 5.
1: Yeah, no disrespect to Jagr. He's one of the greats all time. And the fact that he literally played into his 50s and was still playing in the NHL when, what, he was like 47, 48, I think, is incredible. But yeah, I'm going to go ahead and hope that there's bigger names on this list. So I'll put him at 5 as well.
2: All right. So you guys both put him at 5. And just so you guys know, I went with names that I knew would not be on your Mount Rushmore. So there might not be bigger names. Mm-hmm. You never know. All right.
3: Oh, okay. I'm in trouble.
2: Serena Williams, who retired at the age of 41. Well, hasn't technically yet retired, but hasn't played since 2022. Brad, where would you put Serena?
3: Serena's got to be number 3. Venus was a pretty damn good tennis player. Serena obviously crushed it when she was on the court. And she could dance. I've seen it. Super Bowl halftime.
2: All over Drake.
1: I'm going to go ahead and put Serena Williams at number 1. 23 Grand Slam titles. That's one shy of Margaret Court for the all-time record. One of the most dominant tennis players we've ever seen in the entire sport. You can make the case she is the most dominant, regardless of gender. I will put Serena at number

0: age of 44.
1: Oh, God bless America.
0: Oh. So the both.
1: I got a card right here.
0: Both have Warren Moon at number two because that's your last slot for both of you. Now, looking at the list favorites. Quickly, looking at your list now, where would you rank Warren Moon? It's the only one I will allow you to talk about who you would change.
1: I would have changed. I'll take it first here real quick. He would have gone number one for me. One of my all-time favorite players. Because, again, I was a kid in San Antonio, Texas, when I really fell in love with the NFL. Screw the Cowboys. I was always a Houston Oilers guy. That's why I love the prettiest spiral ever thrown in the NFL, Mr. Warren Moon.
2: I'd probably keep him there as well. Brad, fun show, brother. Can't wait to do it again with you tomorrow, and we'll bid you adieu, man.
1: Yeah, the Cubs suck. See ya.
2: All righty, we're going to talk to the jump shot, the man that put the J in jump shot when we come back. Eddie Johnson joins us here on BetMGM tonight when we return.
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18: So-called superagers, they are an enviable segment of the population. People who are older than 80, whose brains function like someone a fraction of their age. It's true, a lot of these people have genetics on their side, but more and more research is bearing out the idea that people who practice good brain health also slow their cognitive decline. Dr. Richard Isaacson, a pioneer in the Alzheimer's space, told us that, quote, his studies have found lifestyle changes, including diet, exercise, reducing stress and optimizing sleep, along with managing vascular risk factors with certain medications, can actually help grow brain

0: areas, and also reduce telltale signs of Alzheimer's, such as tau tangles and amyloid plaques. What else helps? Staying social, surrounding yourself with family and friends, and maybe even volunteering for a real sense of purpose. I'm Dr. Sanjay Gupta, helping you live a better life.
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4: 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Again, 310-840-4910. In about a minute or so, we're going to get to the man who put the J in jump shot, the great Eddie Johnson. And while we effort Eddie on the phone, let's get you a scoreboard update here. My New York Knicks, they were starting to pull away, turning what was an early, nearly double-digit deficit. I mean, it was the first couple of minutes, but the Cavs did lead by six. The Knicks turned that into an 11-point lead. It was 38-27 literally a minute ago, and Cleveland with a quick 8-0 spurt to get this back to a one-possession game. It's 38-35 Knicks with 4:25 left to go in the second quarter. Game one of the Eastern Conference Finals. Jalen Brunson, 12 points on 5-for-11 shooting, but he's missed all 5 three-pointers he's taken. So go figure. 5-for-6 from inside the arc, 0-for-5 from deep. Mikal Bridges has 6 points and 3 rebounds. Josh Hart, 6 points, 5 rebounds, 3 assists. So classic Josh Hart game, could drop a triple-double here. Karl Anthony Towns has gone off to a slow start, and he's been the key that has unlocked this Knicks offense here in the postseason. 2 points, 2 rebounds, 2 assists for Kat. And meanwhile, OG Anunoby with 3 points in his return from that hamstring injury that kept him out of the final 2 games of the series against the Philadelphia 76ers. Meanwhile, for Cleveland, Spida, Donovan Mitchell, and the Beard, James Harden, leading the way. Donovan Mitchell has 9 points and 3 rebounds, and the Beard, James Harden, 7 points with 2 assists. Evan Mobley's got 5 points and 4 rebounds so far for the Cavs. And then after his Game 7 heroics, Sam Merrill looking to keep it up. He's got 6 points off the bench. So again, both teams have struggled mightily to shoot the three-pointer. The Cavs are 5-for-17, and the Knicks are 2-for-16 from deep. It's going to be interesting, by the way, what percentage of shots are three-pointers in this series, especially from these two teams. You know, and again, and that's kind of where the NBA has moved towards. The Boston Celtics, they were one of the first, you know, again, very often taking over 50% of their shots from deep, just raining down threes. It was their greatest strength. But as we saw in the series against the Philadelphia 76ers, it was also their greatest weakness when they're not hitting those threes. And I'm a bit surprised how many threes the Knicks have taken here already in the first half of game one. They've taken 37 shots. 16 of them are from deep. Quick math tells you that is 43%. That's a bit surprising to me. Maybe the rest of the series, maybe on the road, I can see it. The Cavs are coming off a game seven on Sunday night. The Knicks should want to, yeah, I get you want to play with pace, right? You want to wear them down. You want to get them in a track meet. But also, just because you play with pace doesn't mean you got to pull up for a ton of threes here. I think the Knicks need to get back to being dominant in the paint, attacking the rim, and getting high percentage shots. Because this isn't going to surprise me. The Cavaliers taking a ton of threes. I feel like they probably think that's their only option to beat the Knicks tonight. They know that they've got heavy legs. They know that they just flew on Sunday night from Detroit to New York City after playing a second straight game seven. They think, all right, we've got a chance to steal game one. We're kind of playing with house money. We're just going to take a ton of threes and see if we can make them. And so far, they've taken 34 shots and 18 of them have been from deep. So more than half their shots are from three. That's not surprising to me at all. What is surprising is the Knicks have taken as many threes as they have, and they barely hit any. So the Knicks defense is doing a hell of a job. Cleveland's only got 35 points, and we've got 3.5 minutes to go until halftime. I mean, Cleveland's going to be lucky to get to 45 by half. The Knicks, I can make the argument, they should be up by double digits, and they were until this recent little run here from the Cavs, but the Knicks offense has to be much better. They got a freaking lock in. So again, 38-35 with 3:30 to go left in the second quarter, game one of this Eastern Conference Finals, and Jared Allen's going to the free throw line. Number to join the show, 310-840-4910. All right, we are still efforting Eddie Johnson, 17-year NBA vet, Phoenix Suns color analyst, and host of the NBA Today show on Sirius XM NBA Radio with Justin Termini. So as we wait for Eddie, I'm going to pivot. I got some more thoughts here on last night's game between the Spurs and the Thunder. I just cannot believe, and a part of the job, right, I'll give you a peek behind the curtain here. Part of the job for me is it's good and it's bad, right? There's times where I want to just watch a game and I kind of want to watch it, not mindlessly, right? Because I didn't play basketball professionally, but I feel like I've learned so much about the sport over just the last 10 years in my adult life, watching, you know, listening to NBA podcasts, listening very closely to how a really good color analyst breaks down a game. You know, watching film, watching plenty of highlights, and just being a student of the game. Right? I'll never be able to talk, you know, in-depth X's and O's like a player or a coach or somebody that played the game at the college level or professional level can. And so I never just watch the game mindlessly, but I'm always watching the games now with a sense of like, okay, what's my take on this? What's the takeaway? If I'm, you know, when I do my show, what am I leading with? What's the dominant theme here? And sometimes they're very easy. Game sevens, a team's having their season ended. You know, yesterday, coming off the game seven between the Pistons and the Cavs, it was, you know, Detroit's a lot further away from being a title contender than I think we thought they were. At least I thought they were. And for me, it's Jalen Duren. I'd let him freaking walk this summer if he gets a max contract offer from a team like the Lakers or the Bulls. Sometimes it's tough. Sometimes you got to, I don't know, let's say it's game three of a series and it's 1-1 and you've already seen some great and some bad. So again, I'm watching that game yesterday, and especially once we sign off the air at 11 o'clock Eastern, because then I crank up the volume and I'm locked in on every single second. It's a good challenge. I like it, but it's a good challenge doing a show while the games are going on. And I'm watching overtime and double overtime of the Spurs and the Thunder yesterday, and I've got about 15 different takes flooding through my brain. And all the while it's happening, it was one of the greatest games of the entire season. And yes, playoff games are almost always going to be better than regular season games. There's been a couple of tremendous regular season games that stick out in my mind. I think it was that Thunder Nuggets game. Was it back in March? SGA hit the buzzer beater. I remember that game. But for the most part, yeah, playoff games are... we're always going to elevate playoff games more than regular season games. I think that was the best playoff game of the season so far. Last night, Spurs Thunder game one. It was that freaking good. I mean, it was close the entire time. And not to say that when you have a 20-point lead in the second quarter that gets dwindled down to a one possession in the third quarter, that that can't be good. But when you've got a game that is back and forth the entire time, and really no team leads by double digits, the Spurs had a very brief lead of 10. Other than that, this game was in single digits the entire way. And it was within one or two possessions for essentially the entire final 5 minutes, all of overtime, and then double OT. It got away quick, but it's a five-minute period. Even then, the Spurs were out in front by six or seven the entire time. OKC would make a run. The Spurs would get it back to six or seven. Six, seven. Can't believe I just did that. But it was an unbelievable game, and you had... it wasn't the prettiest. Yeah, thank you, Combs. I actually haven't... I very mindfully don't say six or seven because my sister's got four boys, and so I have four nephews. And literally, even now, months later, like, that thing got beaten into the ground. And they don't even say it as much, but if you say that, yeah, I think it was like six or seven, they hit you with it right away. And so I've been programmed. I've been programmed by my freaking four nephews not to say that. So anyway, the lead was about six or five most of the time for the Spurs. And it wasn't the prettiest game, but it was physical as hell. The intensity was there from the get-go. And you had star players, for the most part, dominating. SGA did not. Especially not in the first three quarters. But I think just the game itself, I mean, man, I was watching that and I'm thinking, oh my God, I have this take, I have that take, I have this take. So me and Brad, we our opening segment, we did it for 23 minutes on this game, and I felt like I didn't even scratch the surface. So I don't think we're going to chat with Eddie Johnson at this point. So I'm going to dive deeper here on that Spurs-Thunder game from last night. And I'll say this here for anybody that missed it to start the show, and if you want to join, 310-840-4910. I still think the Thunder are winning this series. Before the playoffs began, even as a diehard Knicks fan, and if you're watching on live on YouTube or Twitter, you see the Knicks hat. I got the Knicks playoff cup, my chalice, breaking it out here. We take a sip of water. Maybe that's the good luck the Knicks need because they've already blown their double-digit lead. It's tied up in the final minute of the second quarter. But even as a diehard Knicks fan, I picked the Thunder before the playoffs began to repeat. And I thought that this team was a budding dynasty here because you look at their three best players. SGA, now the newly minted back-to-back MVP, is 27 going on 28. The second best player, J-Dub, is 24 going on 25. And the third best player, Chet Holmgren, is 23 going on 24. And they're all locked up for the future. They have two players on this entire roster over the age of 28. Two. One is Kenrich Williams, who rarely plays. And the other is Alex Caruso, who I've said before, I would trade my unborn first child if Alex Caruso could be on the Knicks. And I just thought that this was a budding dynasty that had to grow up last year. They did. They win the championship. They basically have the same exact team. They've been dominant in the entire regular season despite injuries. SGA missed nearly a month with the ab injury. J-Dub missed 75% of the season. Chet Holmgren missed some games. Isaiah Hartenstein missed half the season. And all they did was rattle their way to 64 wins. And there was that one team that consistently got the better of them. And it was the Spurs. Beat them 4 out of 5 times in the regular season. And I said, yeah, okay. The regular season don't mean jack. Trust me, take it from me, a Knicks fan. Last year, the Knicks got swept by the Boston Celtics in the regular season and got crushed 3 out of those 4 games. And they knocked them out in the postseason. And I still think the Thunder, again, are going to win this series. I think my Knicks can win the title. I didn't give them much of a chance. I picked them to get to the finals. I didn't give them much of a chance in a potential finals matchup against the Thunder before it began. I think the Knicks can win it now. But I still think this team's got championship DNA, and I think they're going to show you. But last night was a rude awakening. And it was just as you think sometimes, oh, look at this team. This team's going to be a dynasty. I mean, we had our Odyssey NBA insider, Nick Friedel, on earlier in the show, and he goes, the Spurs might be a dynasty. Well, somebody can't have two dynasties at once with only one title between the two of them. So I think this is like, and I mentioned this tweet that I saw last night, and I usually will give credit when I see a tweet that's so damn good. I forget who tweeted it, but the person said, for anybody that was alive in the 90s or, you know, remembers in the 90s when it was Cowboys Niners seemingly every year, and you got sick of it, like, get ready, because that's going to be basketball's version. This Spurs-Thunder series might be the first of 5 or 6 iterations that we see in the next 10 years. Because I just gave you the Thunder's age. The Spurs are even younger. Maybe not by average age, because they have Harrison Barnes and they have Luke Kornet. But the starting lineup they rolled out last night was the youngest ever in a conference finals game in NBA history. Where Devin Vassell is the oldest player at 25. Dylan Harper's 20. Stephon Castle's 21. Wemby's 23. Julian Champagny's 24. It's actually incredible. Wemby, 22. I don't want to make him older than he already is. Or I don't want to shortchange him here. So, this Spurs team, they're not afraid of OKC. And I don't think they're going to back down. And the game we saw from Wemby last night was one of the most dominant performances I've seen in the last couple of years, considering the circumstances. The Thunder, historically great defense last year, incredible defense again this year, and he scored 41 points and had 24 rebounds and made some of it just look so easy. So easy. It was one of the most dominant playoff performances I've seen in a while. 41 and 24. Now, again, he needed double overtime to get those numbers, but still, the logo 3 to tie it up in overtime. As the game went on, he took more control. He got better. And so by the time overtime and double overtime rolls around, like, Wemby was clearly the best player on the floor. Now, is that going to be the case for the rest of the series? No. I think SGA will be. And SGA had one of the worst games I've seen from him in a while. 24 points and 12 assists, but he shot just 7 of 23 from the field. Spurs did a great job with him. But SGA playing better, which is something I expect, is going to be the catalyst to the Thunder winning game 2 and winning the rest of this series. I got some more thoughts on it. Take your calls, 310-840-4910. But we are going to reset and get Eddie Johnson on the line. And so we'll talk to the man who put the J in Jump Shot when we return. I'm Pat Boyle. This is BetMGM Tonight right here on Westwood One Sports.
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0: When it comes to the myriad reasons people don't get enough exercise, psychologist Diana Hill has heard them all. She's the author of a new book with a great title, I Know I Should Exercise, But. On a recent episode of my podcast, Chasing Life, Hill told me the number one reason people don't exercise is because they don't feel like they have enough time. She told us that she encourages people she works with to shift from an either-or mindset to a both-and mindset. Hill herself uses time at her son's baseball game to walk around the field cheering him on instead of sitting on the sidelines. She also recommends setting up your space at home, at work, in the car to facilitate movement. So every night before I go to bed, I lay out my workout clothes next to my bathroom sink so they are waiting there for me as a good reminder. I'm Dr. Sanjay Gupta, helping you live a better life.
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1: All right, welcome back. 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I'm Pat Boyle. Halftime at the Garden. Knicks are up by 11. That quickly evaporated. The Cavs have the lead at halftime, 48-46 in game one of the Eastern Conference Finals. Spida, Donovan Mitchell's got 16 points. Jalen Brunson's got 14 points. To talk all things NBA playoffs, let's bring in the man who put the J in jump shot, Eddie Johnson, the 17-year NBA veteran. Also the Phoenix Suns color analyst and host of the NBA Today Show on SiriusXM NBA Radio with Justin Termini. You can find him on Twitter at JumpShot8. Eddie, it's Pat Boyle. Appreciate the time, man. How you doing?
2: My pleasure, Pat. I'm doing great.
1: Good to hear that. Eddie, I'm a young buck. You know, I wasn't alive to see Jordan in his prime, and I certainly wasn't alive for the Wilt Chamberlain days, but I assume it must have felt like last night's performance from Victor Wembanyama was a hearkening back to those Wilt days. 41 points and 24 rebounds. There is so much to get to with that game one last night and this series, but let's start with the alien. I mean, the logo 3 in OT was unbelievable. Just how good was Wemby's performance last night, in your opinion? Was it one of the great performances you've seen in the past few years?
2: It's one of the best playoff games I've seen overall. Just the competitive spirit from both teams. And then, obviously, the defense, the big-time play from young players on San Antonio, the no-quit attitude with Oklahoma City. I mean, it just all piled into one. And it was going to take, like, miraculous shots to get it done. And that's exactly what Oklahoma City will make you do. They're going to always be around. You're not going to just jump out on top of them and just continue the onslaught. They're going to make their runs. They make their runs better than anybody we've seen in a long time. They make really key shots all the time, from Caruso last night to Jalen Williams, despite Shea not having, you know, a normal Shea night. It just gave us everything. And then, yeah, Wemby topped it off when, you know, you step across half court and, you know, they – and, oh, no way he'll shoot it. And he pulled some Steph Curry stuff out of his pocket, didn't he? I mean, he just drained it. One of the prettiest jumpers I've seen. I mean, they showed the rotation on the ball when he shot it. I mean, it was just perfect.
1: Yeah, it was, to say the least. Eddie, there always has been, and there always will be, a lot of discussions and barbershops, work offices, at the gym, at the bar, about who the GOAT is. But there is a constant debate right now about who the face of the league is or is going to be now that LeBron, Steph, KD, a couple of the other vets in their twilight years. Lots of folks thought last year was going to be Ant-Man, Anthony Edwards. SGA is now the back-to-back MVP. Jokic has already won 3 MVPs, and then there's Wemby. Do you think, regardless of how this series plays out between the Spurs and the Thunder, do you think Victor Wembanyama will be, or maybe already is, the face of the NBA?
2: Well, I think it is growth to that, right? It's growth to be in the face. But I think the league has learned its lesson over the years. You know, remember back with David Stern, he had to change the way he marketed the league, whereas he wasn't marketing the team, he was marketing individual players. And, you know, obviously it started with Magic and Bird, because at that point in time, there was a lot of teams ready to go under. So you credit Magic and Bird for rejuvenating. And then it flowed to Michael. And then after Michael, right, the league was trying to find that next guy. And they hit a roadblock in a lot of ways. Right? They pinpointed certain guys that just didn't work out. You know, Larry Johnson, I think they pinpointed him. But injuries curtailed his career pretty much in regards to being the face of the league. And the league struggled for a long period of time. Until obviously, you know, Kobe grew up and came along, and then, you know, leading to LeBron. And so, you know, Wemby fits the character of it. He truly does. I mean, he speaks fluent English, you know, so that's an advantage right there. And look, we haven't seen anything like him physically at this size, this agile, right? The ability to knock down Steph Curry range jumpers, but also basically tiptoe dunk right on your face if he's close enough to the rim. We just haven't seen an individual like this, man. And with the personality he has, he can quite honestly become the face of the league, and that would be the first, you know, foreign player to do that. And so that would be amazing if it happened.
1: Mm. It's good stuff. We're talking to Eddie Johnson here on BetMGM tonight, Westwood One Sports. I'm Pat Boyle. Eddie, the 17-year NBA vet, Phoenix Suns color analyst, also host of the NBA Today Show on Sirius XM NBA Radio with Justin Termini. You can find him on Twitter at JumpShot8. Eddie, what kind of adjustments do you think OKC must make if they're going to win this series? And are you still taking the Thunder to win this series if you had to pick a side?
2: Well, I actually picked San Antonio. And, you know, why not? I mean, people got on me when I picked them, but San Antonio's won 5 out of 6 games. That says a lot. I mean, in all those games were competitive. And so they have the antidote to beat them. And I've said that all along, that they took 12 shots at the rim last night. Just 12. They made 5. But they could not get to the rim, and they weren't trying to get to the rim. Well, that takes away their strength, because now, yeah, they'd have a good mid-range game, but guess what? They didn't shoot the ball well from mid-range. So he is a difference changer. It's just amazing what he can do. And I think San Antonio can get it done. And they beat them without De'Aaron Fox. And they had a ton of turnovers from their backcourt. De'Aaron Fox is in that lineup. They're not turning it over like that.
1: Yeah, it's good points. Good points. Yeah, they got out-rebounded by 21. And the Spurs, yeah, they dominated them in the paint. As you mentioned, they were very hesitant about going to Wemby, going into Wemby's pathway. And especially, too, how about the zone that Mitch Johnson had the Spurs employing? It looked like SGA didn't know what to do at times with that zone that the Spurs were throwing at them. So, and again, it's going to be very interesting to see the adjustments without a shadow of a doubt. Back to the Spurs side, Eddie, I was waiting for the youngest starting lineup in conference finals history last night to show their youth, to show their inexperience. And yeah, as you mentioned, they had some bad turnovers in the fourth as OKC mounted their comeback, and De'Aaron Fox not playing had a big reason to do with that. But then the resolve to hang on and come back themselves in OT and then dominate the second OT period, that was remarkable. OKC still got a pretty damn young team themselves. They only got 2 guys over the age of 28, but do you think the Spurs' youth, rather than being a weakness, do you think it's actually their best strength, how young and fast this team is?
2: They're not afraid. Let's just put it where it is. They're not afraid. They really stared OKC in the face last night and took whatever they could throw at them. That's impressive. I mean, Dylan Harper, you know, look, he was just unbelievable. You're talking about a young player that's doing the things that he did last night. So they're not intimidated by Oklahoma City. Oklahoma City knows it. But why would you be intimidated? Like, why would you be intimidated when you got Wemby behind you? And I think that's how it's playing out. And that's how it's played out all year for them. That they feel like they can walk on the court and they can beat anybody. And they've proven it all year long. They won 62 games. And I think people forget this. Like, they say, oh, well, they need experience. The experience they got was kicking 62 teams' butt. Like, at 62 nights, they walked out a winner. Hey, I don't know what else you can do, right? You learn and gain experience from that. And that's exactly what they did all year long. So for me, I had no hesitancy in saying that San Antonio can win this in 6. I had no hesitancy at all, and so far I'm looking good.
1: Yes, so far indeed. Eddie, talking to Eddie Johnson here on BetMGM tonight, Westwood One Sports, the 17-year NBA vet, Phoenix Suns color analyst. 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Okay, Eddie, Knicks-Cavs going on right now. I said at the half, it's the Cavs leading 48-46. But going into this series, the Knicks are rested, OG Anunoby is healthy, and the Cavs are coming off a second straight 7-game series. How much of a chance do you give Cleveland in this Eastern Conference Finals?
2: Well, I give them a big chance. I actually think this series will probably go seven again. So you got Cleveland that would have to play in seven, you know, games, three straight series. But, yeah, I think, look, the key for Cleveland is Mobley and Jared Allen. If they can just be a factor, not just offensively but defensively, then Cleveland's going to have a chance. And in the first half, it was just that. Karl-Anthony Towns only had, what, one bucket maybe? I mean, so he's got 5 points now as they start the third quarter. But, you know, he only had 2 points at halftime. OG only had 3 points. See, for me, there's no way with just Brunson in double figures in the first half that they can beat Cleveland. And I think both teams' defense is great. New York has had a lot of time off. They could have some rust, without a doubt. But I think this is going to be a very competitive series.
1: All right. Well, Eddie, as I'm sitting here with my Knicks hat on and my Knicks playoff cup in my hand, that scares me a little bit to hear.
2: Well, you know, look, everything that you can accomplish, everything that's great is on the other side of hard. And when you get to the conference final, it's not easy. It's no walkthrough. And I think Knicks fans, they should know that better than anybody based on the history over the last 20, 30 years of what they have tried to do. So, you know, it's Cleveland is not going to be an easy out, despite what some people might think.
1: Okay. You know, so you mentioned Jared Allen and Evan Mobley. And Jared Allen, those two dominant game sevens in each of these two past series. I do remember a time when my Knicks knocked out the Cavs in the first round a couple of years back, and Jared Allen said, I think the lights were too bright. I mean, he's come a long way since. But I think a lot of this series for Cleveland will depend on the beard. It'll depend on James Harden. 17 straight years in the playoffs, and yet, Eddie, I know as a former player, maybe it hurts, you know, maybe it not hurts you, but maybe you're kind of, you know, you're hesitant to throw extra criticism on James Harden because I feel like folks like me that do sports talk shows, folks on TV, we're constantly giving it to James Harden because he normally lets his teammates and his fans down at the end of series. And he didn't have a great Game 7 last series, but he had a pretty damn good overall series against Toronto. So I'll just ask you this straight up here. What kind of series are you expecting James Harden to play here? And could he maybe redefine his legacy if he puts up some good numbers, regardless if his Cleveland wins this series or not?
2: I think James Harden, he's got a lot of mileage on his body. And I think, you know, he's played a ton of minutes in his career. Right. And I just think he's going to have good games and bad games. This is the way I look at it. It's not going to be, you know, dominant throughout a whole series. He's just going to have some good games and bad games. And Donovan Mitchell is going to have to be the difference maker. You know, Mobley should be the difference maker. I think Harden is past the point where people can put a ton of pressure on him. Unless, you know, other than him not playing well, right? Other than him not showing that aggressiveness that he needs to show with the ball in his hands. But other than that, no, I feel good about, you know, what he's doing and the team that he's on. And I'm not going to be as hard on him as I have in the past, because I think Donovan Mitchell, he's the one that should be facing a ton of pressure right now to be able to get his team to the finals.
1: I think that's a great answer, and I agree most of the way, but I still think even at his age, you know, James Harden is still more than capable of, having some, you know, nuclear offensive performances.
2: And he will.
1: When he comes up short. Go ahead. Sorry, Eddie. Go ahead.
2: No, and you're right, and he will, but I just don't think that he has the ability to do it more on a consistent basis anymore. I just don't. And that's why this is the perfect team for him. Because I think, you see, they went to Detroit and destroyed Detroit in game seven, and Harden didn't really play that well offensively. And I think that's the key for this Cavs team in that aspect of it. But no, you're right. He has to be held accountable without a doubt.
1: Yeah. Eddie Johnson with us here on BetMGM tonight for another minute or two. I just want to ask you one question about the Knicks. I know you give Cleveland a good shot of winning, and I'll say, if I tell you between Jalen Brunson and Karl Anthony Towns, you know, one player plays their A game for the series, one player plays their C game or their B minus game, how can the Knicks advance? Like, which pairing are the Knicks advancing if one of those players plays their A game and one maybe plays their C plus? In other words, who's the bigger key for the Knicks in this series? Is it Brunson or is it Karl Anthony Towns?
2: I think it's Karl Anthony Towns, just based on what? The offense that they've been running. You know, ever since the Atlanta series, they Mike Brown instituted, you know, a lot of stuff, and Jalen was off the ball, and Karl Anthony Towns became the point forward. And I thought everything flowed. I think it woke up OG. Obviously, it woke up Mikal Bridges. Now everybody was getting touches, and Jalen was still getting his numbers. So I love offensively what they have done. I think both of them will have to play well. And as we're seeing tonight, you know, it's just one of them playing well. Because what happens is if they start struggling, then Jalen is going to take over. And all of a sudden now you see a difference in shot attempts. So Jalen will wind up with 26, 27 shots. And I don't think they're going to beat Cleveland like that. I think they need all these guys touching the ball.
1: I agree. And right now, Karl Anthony Towns only has 7 points, and the Knicks are now down by 8 with 8 minutes to go in the third quarter. So, Eddie, I'll let you watch this game. I appreciate all your insight, all your thoughts, man. It's greatly appreciated, and we can't wait to catch up with you soon.
2: Oh, anytime, my man.
1: There you go. Eddie Johnson, the man who put the J in jump shot, also known as the smooth shooter, the 17-year NBA vet, Phoenix Suns color analyst, and make sure you check out his NBA show on SiriusXM NBA Radio, the NBA Today show alongside Justin Termini, and give him a follow on Twitter as well at JumpShot8, the great Eddie Johnson. We appreciate his time. Phone number to join the show, 310-840-4910. When we come back, I'll tell you how the Knicks went from 11 points up to nearly double-digit points down here midway through the third quarter. And we'll also get you caught up on the biggest baseball news of the day as well. Don't go anywhere. We're coming right back. I'm Pat Boyle. This is BetMGM Tonight on Westwood One Sports.
0: The Patriots want revenge. The Broncos want payback. The Bills want retribution. It's all on the 2026 NFL schedule. And vengeance has never looked better. 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
19: You know, one of the weirder things I've seen on social media lately is parents feeding their babies butter. Like whole sticks of butter. They swear that it helps them feel fuller after meals and get a good night's sleep, among other things. There's actually something to this. You know, butter is full of fat, which a rapidly growing infant needs, but eating butter all the time results in, quote, boxing out other important nutrients they need as well. Spokesperson for the Academy of Nutrition and Dietetics told us she recommends half a teaspoon to a teaspoon melted and then added to a puree. Or as they get older, you can drizzle oil or melted butter over cooked vegetables, she told us. We never say just give butter by itself, and it's not the only source of fat she would recommend. Avocados, hummus, fish, they are great sources of fat as well, and also great foods to introduce. I'm Dr. Sanjay Gupta, helping you live a better life.
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1: 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I'm Pat Boyle. Phone number to join the show, 310-840-4910. Huge shout out to the smooth shooter, Eddie Johnson, who joined us last segment. Phoenix Suns TV color analyst. Loved his thoughts, even though I disagree with them. Him picking the Spurs to win the series, and he thinks they can win it in six. He also thinks the Cavs could force seven games with the Knicks. I hated hearing that. In terms of my predictions, I loved hearing it, getting a differing perspective from an NBA great. And I hate that he might be right, at least on the second part. Because the Cavs are up by 10 right now, with 5.5 to go in the third quarter. 66-56. Cleveland leads the New York Knicks, make it 66-58. The Knicks can't hit a three. I mean, they looked rusty in the first couple minutes of this game, and then it looks like they shook it off. They were 6 points down in the first few minutes of the game. They went to being up 11 in the second quarter, and they can't stop Cleveland's offense ever since then. The Cavaliers had 35 points. I mean, actually, even worse than that. The Cavaliers had 27 points with about, what? I mean, 5 minutes to go in the second quarter? It looked like they would struggle to even crack 90. And since then, they're unconscious. At least from, yeah, they're unconscious. And the Knicks can't make a three. The Knicks are 4-for-23 from deep. And they've only gone to the free throw line 4 times. How the Cleveland Cavaliers are the more physical team or the team that's getting more free throw attempts is beyond me. But they've taken 12 free throws. The Knicks have taken 4. Donovan Mitchell's got 22 points. He's having a tremendous game. And he's, wow. I've been obviously looking over during the show, and I've seen a couple. I didn't know it was this many. Donovan Mitchell's got 6 steals. 6. It's not even like the Knicks have done it. I mean, don't get me wrong. They have more turnovers than they should. They have 11. They're on pace for like 17 or 18 turnovers, which is a lot. But he's got 6 steals. The Knicks have 11 turnovers. Donovan Mitchell was wrecking this game. Now, again, we spoke with Eddie Johnson. And I think for the Cavs standpoint, like, If Donovan Mitchell wants to win a title, he's got to be the guy. He's got to prove that his ceiling is still that of all NBA, of top 10 player in the league. And we've seen it. And for years in the past, when he was with Utah and constantly running into the best teams in the West, and maybe if he had just a little bit more help, he could get to a finals. And then we've seen it in Cleveland where, you know, he's had plenty of help. Jared Allen, Evan Mobley, Darius Garland, they get his sidekick out of there. They bring in James Harden. They finally get over the hump in Game 7 against the Pistons. And now Donovan Mitchell has a point to prove in the Garden, and he's having a freaking monster game. 22 points midway through the third quarter with 6 steals. There's only one other Cavalier in double figures. It's Evan Mobley, who's got 10 and 8. Again, but it's more so the Knicks offense is stuck in neutral right now. 4-for-23 from deep. Brunson's got 15 points. Josh Hart has 13 points. Need to see more from Karl Anthony Towns. I mean, he's elevated, and now, I mean, he's raised the bar. He ain't living up to it right now. He's not living up to it. 9 points, 5 rebounds, 4 assists, but he's got 4 turnovers, and he's a negative 13 in the box score. And OG Anunoby doesn't look like he's 100%. He doesn't. I don't know if he is. He's had more than 2 weeks to recover. The Knicks said it was a minor hamstring injury and that he was back practicing and he was 100% and he was ready to go. He's played 21 minutes. He's got 3 points and 1 rebound. This guy is averaging 21 points per game in the playoffs before that, what the Knicks called a minor hamstring injury. And they're just dicing the Knicks apart right now. The Cavs are. Not good. Knicks are down 12. All right. Let me take my mind off that here. And let's get to some quick NFL news. So the NFL today,

0: And here's the kicker here. Teams cannot protect any home games anymore. Teams used to be able to protect up to 2 home games from international play. Now the league voted to strip teams' ability to protect any home games from international play. You're going to start getting some marquee divisional big-time games being played at 9:30 in the morning Eastern time across the pond and across the world. That's not good. All right, when we come back, hot or cold here on BetMGM tonight. 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
14: There's something I'd like to talk to you about today, something that's been circulating on the internet that's become a real problem. Deep fake videos of me endorsing products that I've never even heard of and I have no relationship with whatsoever. Let me tell you clearly, these videos are scams. They are designed to take your money. Now, a couple things you should keep in mind. If something sounds too good to be true, it probably is. When you look at these videos, if they don't seem natural, if there's something off about them, the audio or the video, it's probably AI generated. And if you come across something that does pique your interest, see if you can find evidence of it from other sources. I promise you this, if I discover something incredible that you need to know about, I'm going to talk about it somewhere that you can easily find, not on some shady social media site. I'm Dr. Sanjay Gupta. Helping you live a better life.
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1: 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If I sound a little frustrated, if I sound a little beaten down, well, I am. All right? I don't know what to tell you. Because I'm watching the Knicks, who were dominating the Cavaliers in the first half. Up by 11, suffocating the Cavs and their offense. Knicks look like they're on the verge of getting ready to run away with this thing. And now as it stands, they're down 15 freaking points late in the third quarter. Oh, wow, Brunson hits a shot. Nice. Down to 13. 13-point deficit at game one at home in the Eastern Conference Finals at the Garden. I feel like I'm reliving a nightmare here. The Cavs played Game 7 on Sunday night in Detroit, the second straight seven-game series. This isn't a young, spry Cleveland team. They're not an old team. I mean, they have James Harden, and Donovan Mitchell, Jared Allen, Evan Mobley. They're not old by any stretch of the imagination. I mean, I guess, you know, Donovan Mitchell is a vet. And he's only 29. But still, the emotional wear and tear, the physicality, the intensity of that last series they played in Detroit. They played a game 7 on Sunday night. The Knicks have been waiting for 9 days. And the Cavs are just, they're plastering them. They're beating the hell out of the Knicks right now in this second half. Max Strus at 81-66. Minute 28 left to go in the third quarter. I told myself, don't get too confident, Pat. Don't get too confident. Because I wouldn't say I was arrogant. I think I predicted last year the Knicks to beat the Pacers in 6 games. There's a lot of people, oh, this is a sweep. This is a sweep. The Pacers, come on, the Pacers. I said, look out, this team plays fast. Could be a problem for the Knicks, who historically under Tom Thibodeau like to play slow. I said, look out, but look, I'm confident the Knicks can win this. And then they had a massive lead in game one, and that was one of the worst nights of my sports fandom life. That collapse last year in game one, the Halliburton three that goes up off the back of the rim and comes back down, the choke, the everything, it set the stage for what that series ended up being, which was the Pacers winning in 6. They win both games in the Garden. I thought, all right, this year, this should be a schedule blowout. It should be a schedule W for the Knicks. And they look great in the beginning. Can't make a 3. 4 for 23 from deep. And now the Cavs are running Hakamich. And it's working. And Mitchell Robinson right now cannot be a factor on the floor because he can't hit his free throws, which I thought had changed. There's reports Mitchell Robinson was working hours and hours and hours over the last 9 days on free throws. Well, you got to hit him. Otherwise, teams are going to keep doing it. Mitchell Robinson, 2 for 8 from the free throw line. This is making me sick to my freaking stomach. There's still time to turn this around, but again, 310-840-4910. Before we get to hot or cold, and I got to hear about how Wemby is the next Michael Jordan from producer Brandon Combs, let's get a quick phone call in here. Let's get my guy Ross in New Jersey. who's next up on line one, BetMGM tonight, Westwood One Sports. Ross, they better turn this around real freaking quick here, man.
2: What's going on, man? So I'll say this off the rip. I obviously go to Seton Hall, and we hear from Coach Shaheen Holloway. Big problem with us is the offense. And just long story short, he'd say, I don't know what it is with our shooting at the line behind the arc, because when I'm in the facility, these guys are money. It's magnet balls. Basically, what we saw from our Knicks game six, both closeout game six at Atlanta, four in Philly. And sometimes I wonder, bro, if there's something to in sports. If you run up the score, I'm not saying, ease up on the score, but sometimes if running up the score in a particular game and you kind of lose that mojo next time out. I don't even think this is so much a rust spot, because even as bad as I would say they looked worse than you give them than the credit you're giving them in that first half. Yeah, they were up. They still look kind of slow. I mean, obviously, it's just Josh Hart just bounced it out of bounds. But, bro, they're missing the shots that on the defensive end, bro. They're just letting them walk to the rim. So I'll say if there's one silver lining, though, if we can make this game two and three of what Atlanta wound up being, if you know what, like in that similar note, like I'm saying, we're running up the score game six at Atlanta, game four at Philly, kind of using up your points, wasting your points at garbage time. Hey, man, if this game's out of reach, bro, you got 12 minutes to go, you're in a 15-point deficit. They looked slower than molasses. Let Cleveland waste their points. Have a spot like you did in Atlanta in games two and three, and even though this might eat away at your cumulative point differential that everybody's been giving them credit for, use this as a learning experience, bro. Like you said, you said Knicks in five, I said Knicks in six. You can't have Knicks in five or six without dropping this one. So as long as they use this as a learning experience and don't come as flat or even flatter, in a couple of days from now, as long as they use this as a learning experience, bro, all of a sudden they can turn this around like they did against the Hawks.
1: Yeah, Ross, I think they could still win this game. I'm not giving up hope just yet. I mean, what are you saying, by the way, they should basically tank this game here and just pull their starters already because they're down 15 and let the Cavs run up the score, make them feel good about themselves?
2: I'm not pulling starters. I'm just saying they look so flat right now, I don't see it turning around. I wouldn't go out of your way to tank the game, but I'm saying if the pace of the game is not going to change in the next 12 minutes, that's how I look at the rest of the season. I don't see them set. I just saw Josh Hart bounce pass right out of bounds as I was talking to you. And now they're bringing the Mitchell. By the way, you talked about the Hakovich. Kind of going back to the start of my call, I wonder if there's something, we could hear about how much work he's putting in at the line at the facility, but there's obviously a difference between doing it in the facility and all the people around you at the Mecca. And obviously, when you have someone who's as incompetent as Mitch is at the line, I think that rears its ugly head, which is crazy too, bro, because even in that game four, not only were they playing the magnet ball, every shot they hocked up went in. We saw Mitch go 2-2 at the line. That felt like the biggest, apparition out of everything in game four. But I don't know, man. Tonight was ugly, but they got to learn from this. That's all they got to do.
1: Yeah, Ross, I appreciate the call, man. 310-840-4910. Again, Knicks down 14. Seconds left to go in the third quarter. Let's see let's hope they can get a stop right here before the quarter ends. It's a Harden three, and it's off the mark. All right, down 14 going into the fourth. It's going to take a huge comeback. It's not something they cannot do. And again, I'm still going to lean on hope that Cavs game seven that they played on Sunday, it could impact them here down the stretch in the fourth quarter. When everything gets magnified, when the intensity really ratchets up, when there's a little bit less free throws, a little bit less whistles here, let's hope we got a big Knicks push coming. Otherwise, they're going to be down 0-1 in the conference finals at home for the second straight year. And all the momentum that they had and all the good vibes are going to be right out the window. Right out the window. 310-840-4910. All right, let's get to a little hot or cold. Let's get producer Brandon Combs in the mix. Combs, tough night for you with your Cubbies. Night for me so far with the Knicks. I know you got a lot of smack that you're going to talk here in just a bit. And actually, hold on now a second. Cubbies got the bases loaded here.
3: And Conforto coming in to pinch hit.
1: Oh, Michael Conforto off the bench?
3: Yep. Going to face off against Chad Patrick, who, pretty damn good pitcher, but let's see what Conforto's got.
1: I remember before the season.
3: Come on, let's do it.
1: I remember before the season, you said Chad Patrick. What kind of name is that? The Brewers are going to be terrible.
3: It's fake. It's a fake name. His ERA's, you know, 3.
1: And MLB the show name.
3: Yeah. But, you know, hey, that's, you know, he's not Michael Conforto, I'll tell you that. Let's frickin' go, Michael.
1: You're one big hit away from this game. Yeah, you're one big hit away from this game being tied or even the Cubbies taking the lead. I need one huge run for the Knicks here. So we're both fingers crossed for our favorite teams, but I know you got a lot of smack to talk, man. So why don't you go ahead and run the gamut?
3: Well, you know, normally we do hot or cold here, and I do have a hot or cold, you know, that revolves around Wemby. But let's save that for when we come back here, because I just want to talk about the Spurs and about Wemby and about how you're so, you know, against calling out how great he is already. And you're so against saying that he can be the face of the league. And I honestly, I think that I figured it out. I think I know the real reason why you're a hater on him. I think it's because you know that if he faces the Knicks in the finals, it's less of a chance that the Knicks are going to win that series. And there's no way on this earth, and I know that you know ball, I especially the NBA, you are an NBA guy. There is no way on earth you think that Cat versus Wemby is a better matchup than Cat versus Chet Holmgren. So don't even come at me with that crap line. There is no world where that is a better matchup for anybody, not even the Knicks, as Michael Conforto doesn't do anything and it's 5-2 going into the ninth. I hate my life. I don't believe you for a second. I think that you're scared of Wemby. Now, let's go back to some of the things that I've heard you say on the show, Pat.
1: Can I jump in?
3: Yeah.
1: Can I jump in real quick to just let you know that I am not afraid of Wemby, especially as a Knicks fan.
3: You
1: I would welcome
3: be.
1: That challenge. I think the Knicks can wear him down. I think OG Anunoby can guard him, much like Alex Caruso could for a couple of possessions, but not multiple possessions. And Mark Daigneault, it was a moronic coaching decision to have Alex Caruso continue to guard him. No, I would be actually, I think the Spurs are a better matchup for the Knicks if that's the NBA Finals, because the double bigs that the Thunder have in Holmgren and Hartenstein, I think present a really bad matchup for the Knicks. And I thought that, again, Isaiah Hartenstein would play more than 12 freaking minutes last night, and he didn't, because I think he's one of the guys that can at least slow Wemby down, physically wear him down. The Thunder have to treat this like a heavyweight boxing match, right? It was never going to be a short series. I think it's going to be 7. They need to wear Wemby down game by game, possession by possession, quarter by quarter. Kind of like how Tyson Fury weighed down, I'm blanking on his name off the top of my head, but when they fought each other and he just clinched them, over and over, hugged them, wore them down, weighed on them. That's how the Knicks, that's how the Thunder need to defend Victor Wembanyama. They need to try to physically wear him down. And I know he's not 35, he's 22, but still, 7'5", having his first two seasons cut short, this being his first full season in the NBA, he's never played these amount of games. I think it's going to be a factor. I think Oklahoma City can make it a factor, and yet they choose to put a guy that's 6'5" on him yesterday.
3: They're not going to be able to, because Wemby is that guy, and I had a buddy say the same thing today. Wemby is the guy that can guard anybody in the NBA, and nobody can guard him. There's not a good matchup in the league for Victor Wembanyama. There's just not. I think that the way, and I said this yesterday, I think that the way that you attack the Spurs is you let Wemby eat. You let Wemby eat, and you gotta guard everybody else. Let Wemby get 40, let him get 50. But if you hold everybody else down to 30 or 40,
1: teams attack Giannis.
3: Yes, and that's how you beat Spurs. But that's not the way that they've taken that, and it's not how they've taken that approach all year. That's why the Spurs have had such good success against Oklahoma City. Now, I want to attack some other things that you've said though on our show. So you don't want to go to Wemby and talk about how great he is and how he's the face of the league and anoint him yet because he hasn't done anything and he hasn't won and blah, blah, blah, blah, blah. Even though he is a guy that, a freak of nature that we haven't seen be able to do the things at the level that he can do them on both sides. Yet you're a guy who wants to anoint Shohei Ohtani the greatest of all time because you can see what he can do from both sides. And granted, I'll give you the fact that he's won World Series, but he didn't win World Series until he joined a juggernaut of the Dodgers, which is the same reason why you hate Kevin Durant. So when we look at Shohei Ohtani, and when we look at Kevin Durant, and when we look at what Wemby is doing with this Spurs team, and again, I think that this Spurs team, I think if De'Aaron Fox is on the court last night, I think that that game ends in regulation, and I think it's a minimum 10-point victory for the San Antonio Spurs. I De'Aaron Fox makes that much of a difference for the San Antonio Spurs team. And to get him back, which I agree with you, don't even bring him back for game two. Let him rest and bring him back for game three at home in San Antonio. Because even if you go back to San Antonio 1-1, you've still got home court advantage. I think that that makes all the difference in the world. And I think that what you're talking about with Wemby, the things that we've seen him do already in his career and the things that we're watching him do in this playoffs, which you said you needed to see. And now you're seeing it, and you're still like, "Hold on, I don't want to admit it yet." He's doing everything that I've been talking about since November, and he is doing it in the playoffs. And the Spurs team is the best team in the Western Conference, and the Spurs team is going to hoist the NBA trophy at the end of the year.
1: No. It's one game. First of all, it's one game. Second of all, your comparison to why I love Shohei Ohtani, not love, just revere and respect him. Shohei Ohtani won two MVPs with the Angels. The Dodgers were not some juggernaut that were repeating World Series champions and getting to the, they weren't even getting to the World Series. I mean, they won it in the COVID year in 2020. And all right, they got there in 2017 and 2018. But to say the Dodgers were a juggernaut, like they were like rattling off World Series every
3: they
1: other
3: spent a
1: year,
3: billion
1: World
3: dollars.
1: Series appearances every year before he got there is ridiculous. He got there to bring them another World Series title, and he delivered that back-to-back times, and he won the MVP back-to-back years. He already had two MVPs on the Angels. I think you could probably make the argument Shohei Ohtani is one of the greatest players that has ever played the game of baseball before he even gets to the Dodgers. So I think that's a bad comparison.
3: They spent over $1 billion on that roster when they went and got Shohei Ohtani. They went and signed like five of the top five pitchers on the market. They went out and got like three different closers. They spent a ton of money on that roster. Now, granted, most of that money they were deferring, and that's why we're going to have a lockout at the end of this year and all this other stuff. But they spent a ton of money on that roster, and they were already a team that was not, you know, every single year going to the World Series, but they were going to the World Series quite a bit. They had already had Mookie Betts. They had already had all of these players that were in place to go and win. They went out and got Freddie Freeman. They went out and got, they already had Mookie Betts, Freddie Freeman. They already had, you know, all of these other players, pieces in place, and spent all this money on the roster. It's the same damn thing that Kevin Durant did. And it's the same damn thing when you talk about what he is able to do, what you're not, talking about, what Wemby is able to do on both ends of the court. And you chastised me for this earlier. When I say this, I'm not comparing him to those players. Clearly, but this is the best way to put it. He can guard like Shaq and defend like Shaq, and he can shoot like Steph. Now, don't get me wrong. He can't shoot for the percentage that Steph can shoot from, but he's got the range of Steph Curry. He's got the range, and he's got the height, and he's got the dominance in the paint of Shaquille O'Neal. You've never seen this in your life. None of us have.
1: Okay. Also, let me rewind you a little bit here. That is not the same as Kevin Durant. Kevin Durant blew a 3-1 lead to the team that he couldn't beat and then went and joined them immediately after blowing a 3-1 lead. Shohei Ohtani was not playing the Dodgers in the playoffs and was on the mound or went, you know, hit 138 in the World Series against them, or if there was a world where the Angels and the Dodgers faced each other before the World Series and he hit 138 or he gave an ERA of over six and then joined them. And that's not even to say, you know, Durant didn't play terribly in that series, but still, it's not like Ohtani couldn't beat the Dodgers and had to join them. Kevin Durant had a 3-1 lead against the Warriors, who already had an all-time great roster, and he blew it and then went and joined them so he could win a ring. Ohtani joined the Los Angeles Dodgers because they are the premier franchise in baseball in the western half of the United States, and they offered him $700 freaking million. Now, he deferred most of that, as we know, but still, it made all the sense in the world for a guy from Japan. The closest thing in terms of the time zone is Los Angeles. The Dodgers are the Dodgers, and the Angels were never going to pay him that kind of money. So there's no way, shape, or form that it's like Kevin Durant. And also, yes, he is the best defensive player in the NBA right now. For you to even say, though, he can shoot like Steph.
3: I said the range.
1: One logo three.
3: The range.
1: Yeah, he hit one logo three. I'm sure that half the entire NBA can hit a logo three. He just decided he had the stones to take that shot, and it went in. I give him credit for it, right? It's an all-time moment that we're going to remember no matter how this series goes. He's a 35% three-point shooter for his career. Don't say he can shoot like Steph. He made one logo three. If he makes another shot like that the rest of this series, you can say whatever the hell you want.
3: Pat.
1: If he does it more than once.
3: Through 150 games, and I threw these stats out at you guys before, through 150 games, his first 150 games in the league, he had more points than Kevin Durant, more rebounds than Charles Barkley, more assists than Nikola Jokic, more blocks than Hakeem Olajuwon, and more three-pointers made than Steph Curry. This kid is a freak, and I know that you don't want to admit it, and I know that you've got this, like, this haterade for the kid for some reason. Like, I don't know if you got some, like, bad French food one time, or you don't like French fries, or I don't know what the deal is. But to not see this kid and not be able to say, like, look, what we're witnessing is greatness. The same way you talk about Shohei Ohtani, the same way that we talked about when we see Nikola Jokic, when we started watching Giannis, when we saw Giannis do the thing, like, we were in awe. We're like, oh my God, how is anybody going to stop this guy? This is what we're seeing right now with Wemby. And I got to be honest with you. I'm not a big, like, nobody has dethroned Michael Jordan. Nobody. But if Wemby stays on this same trajectory and you get another 10 to 15 years of this from Wemby, we're talking about the greatest player of all time. We just are.
1: That is so absurd for you to actually even say that.
3: It's a trajectory. What are you talking about, so absurd? We talk about it all the time.
1: A trajectory. You're talking about, we say all these things for Giannis. We said this for Jokic, or we said this for whoever. Yeah, after the guy wins MVPs and or titles. Giannis, MVPs.
3: He was the MVP this year.
1: Jokic, three MVPs and a title. Wemby hasn't won anything.
3: Wemby was the MVP this year.
1: Game one. I'll give it to you. It was otherworldly. It's one of the great performances I've seen in years. One game. It was one
3: game. No, it's been the entire playoffs, Pat. He's dominated the entire playoffs.
1: The Blazers. Robert Williams on him. Come on.
3: You just got, he did this. Oh, he just did this. It was just this team. It was just that team. It's just one game. He's been doing it the entire time. He's been doing it all year. He's done it to Oklahoma City five times now. They are 5-1 against the Thunder this season, Pat. He has done this all season. It's not just one game. He continues to do this. The guy had a double-double with blocks. Like, I mean, come on.
1: He had a double-double with blocks.
3: Unreal.
1: Look, he struggled in some of those games against OKC. You know, you're very quick to not point out the one time Oklahoma City did beat Wemby in the regular season, and he had 17-7, was largely a non-factor in that game.
3: Okay.
1: So,
3: Let's talk about the MVP, SGA. How effective was he yesterday? He's the MVP.
1: He was terrible.
3: No, he wasn't the MVP. Wemby was the MVP.
1: He wasn't the MVP. Stop.
3: He was the MVP.
1: He could just as easily put together another brutal performance like he did in game one against Minnesota, where he had 11 points and he shot 5 for 17. I didn't hear you saying anything about Wemby then. Again, he has one great game, and you and all the other Wemby lovers, you guys are so quick to act like this series is over, like these playoffs are over, like he already has a title, like he already has an MVP. He's got nothing. He's got one tremendous, tremendous game one under his belt. I'd like to see it again in game two. And I'd like to actually, and again, I don't want to be the guy that says, well, until this happens in 2 months from now, or until this happens next year, we can't say anything. We can't have the conversation. No, he was unbelievable last night. Unbelievable. But again, you're literally just mentioned that he's going to take Michael Jordan's spot as the GOAT on the trajectory that he's on. Come on. Absurd. We got a break. We can get more into this on the other side. 310-840-4910. I'll get you a scoreboard update, although arguing with Combs is better than actually even paying a lick of attention to this freaking Knicks game right now. I'm Pat Boyle. 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
12: Getting your heart broken can be really rough. It'll happen to most of us at some point in our lives. It's not just an emotional experience, it's a physical one too. Often described as getting the wind knocked out of you, a knot in your stomach, trouble sleeping. I recently spoke about this with Dr. Yoram Yovel, a psychiatrist and neuroscientist. He was on my podcast, Chasing Life. Now, he told me heartbreak doesn't have to last forever. And while your inclination might be to withdraw, isolate, and shut down, it's often the opposite of what supports healing. One of the things that helps us the most is reconnecting to other people you love. And the reverse is also true, he said. If someone you care about is struggling, don't give up on them. You hold the power to comfort loved ones that are in deep physical or emotional distress. I'm Dr. Sanjay Gupta, helping you live a better life.
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1: Hold the phone, she's got a cannon. Welcome on back, BetMGM Tonight, Westwood One Sports. I'm Pat Boyle, phone number to join the show, 310-840-4910. I just fired off in a couple of my group chats. Where the bleep was this in the third quarter? The Knicks are not dead yet. Down by as many as 22 points 5 minutes ago. An 18-1 run. Has the Knicks down by five with 3:30 left to go in the fourth quarter. Game one, Eastern Conference Finals. Jalen Brunson is on fire right now. The Cavaliers keep putting James Harden on him, and he just keeps cooking him. 34 points for Brunson. Again, literally, we went to commercial break after I was, you know, arguing with Brandon Combs, our producer here, about Wemby Nyama and Wemby and he thinks he's going to be the next GOAT. Literally, he's mentioning him in the same conversation as Michael Jordan. Just lunacy. And I'm not sure what's worse, arguing with Combs or then peeking over and seeing the Knicks down 15, down 18, down 20, down 22, down by as many as 22 points, couldn't hit shots, can't stop the Cavs, and all of us, it's all flipped here. They have life. They're getting my hopes up. I know I'm going to be let down brutally here, but with 3:30 left to go, the Knicks are down by just five. They were down by 22 when we went to commercial break. Donovan Mitchell is having an incredible game. He's got 29 points, six steals, and a block. James Harden only has 13 points. Evan Mobley's got 12 points and 13 rebounds. It's basically just been Donovan Mitchell and Jalen Brunson carrying their respective teams. Karl Anthony Towns has 13 points, 13 rebounds, and five assists, but he's got six turnovers. Again, needs to be much more of a presence. He's playing that point center role. He needs to start scoring the basketball. Josh Hart has 13 points, but the Knicks are rolling with Landry Shamet right now during this run, and all, you know, they've caught fire. They've caught fire. Mikal Bridges has 12 points, but again, this has basically just been Jalen Brunson playing hero ball here in the last 4 minutes and trying to bring the Knicks back from the freaking dead. It's an 18-1 run, and if I had to guess, at least 14 of those points have come from Jalen Brunson here. So they're in a TV timeout. Keep you posted on that game. It's 94-89 Cavs lead. Combs, do we have an update on your Cubbies? Did they make a big comeback or
2: no?
1: Are the Brewers now in first place in the NL Central?
2: Brewers are now in first place in the NL Central. Two 10-game winning streaks doesn't even matter.
1: Jeez.
2: I don't know what to say. I hate this team. I hate their fans. Hate their stupid uniforms. I want to punch Jacob Mizorowski right in his face. Stupid face.
1: I know you love their manager. I know you love Pat Murphy.
2: Oh, God. Yeah. Yep. Yeah. Like a hole in the head. I hate everything about that team, Pat.
1: I can hold on to some hope baseball-wise because the New York Yankees have come back, not once, but two consecutive nights against the Blue Jays. They gave the Mets some life. I'm glad to see that the Yankees aren't giving the Blue Jays life. They were down by two runs last night, had a pair of two-run bombs in the seventh inning to win 7-6, and then down 3-0 tonight. How about freaking Ryan McMahon with a three-run shot, and then the MVP, Ben Rice, with a two-run bomb, and then the Yankees hold on as the Blue Jays nearly with another furious comeback in the ninth. The Yankees win it 5-4, and they have 30 wins. It is the Yankees, it is the Rays, and it is the Braves, the only three teams with 30 wins in baseball, although that could change by the end of tonight with either the Padres or the Dodgers. One of them's going to have to win that game. So Ohtani's already got a hit, by the way, right? I think I saw Monty say in our show chat, first at-bat, he hit a double.
2: Yep.
1: So that pushes my streak and let's go streaking up to four. But Yordan Alvarez, no dice for you, Combs, tonight, right?
2: No. Yordan went 0 for 4 with 2 Ks. So no hit for me tonight. No going to number 5. So I will go on my vacation with no streak to attend to. So clean slate when I come back on Tuesday, and we'll have some fun with it starting then.
1: Okay. All right. Well, hey, look. Sometimes it be like that, right?
2: Sometimes. I'm gonna update sometimes your record, it be like so that.
1: I'm gonna update you. Streak back to zero. 20 for 29. He had Alvarez. And Brad had a hit with J-Rod, right? With Julio Rodriguez. So he started a fresh streak.
2: Correct.
1: And then Monty is waiting on Munetaka Murakami. And they're in the bottom of the third. And I'm assuming he's 0 for 1. Yes. So. Okay. All right. Very good. Monty says, I think saying MVP Ben Rice is more outlandish than Combs saying Wemby is the GOAT.
2: I didn't say Wemby is the GOAT. I said if Wemby continues on this trajectory, we could be looking at the greatest of all time. It was the same thing people were saying about Patrick Mahomes after his first season in the league. It was the same thing that people have said about other players.
1: Were people saying that after his first season, or were people saying that after like his third season?
2: People were saying it about Mike Trout after his first season in Major League Baseball. People were saying it about Patrick Mahomes after his first season. People were saying it about all sorts of players after. And this is it. This is Wemby's third season, Pat. This isn't Wemby's first season. This is his third season.
1: Well, I mean, look, Patrick Mahomes, I feel like I remember that now. In his rookie season, 5,000 yards and 50 touchdowns.
2: This is Wemby's third season. He's a 3-time block champion. He's an all defensive player of the year. He is all defensive team twice. I mean, I don't know what more to tell you. And by the way, I looked it up because I had to know because I haven't really looked up these numbers. You know. When I said he shot, like, say, you're like, oh, he's a 35% free throw shooter, 3-point shooter this year. Well, Steph was 39%. It's not like he was that far off. And Steph's a 41% career free throw shooter, and Wemby's a 34. It's not like he's that far off. It's not like it's a crazy difference. You made it sound like I thought maybe Steph was like a 60% free 3-point shooter. He's not.
1: What is he for his career? Is that what he is for his career?
2: 41% for...
1: Exactly. 41. I mean, he's 38 years old and he's shooting 39% from deep.
2: Yeah, I don't know. So...
1: Also, is me saying MVP Ben Rice really that crazy? He's got an OPS over 1,000.
2: He plays on the same team as Aaron Judge.
1: He's got
2: 16
1: bombs and 33 RBIs.
2: He plays on the same team as Aaron Judge. It's crazy. And that's, I mean, look, it is what it is. And now we have a tie game in New York. And so why don't we go ahead and go to break, you know, while we watch this last 40 seconds and we'll be back and we'll finish the show off that way. How about that, Pat? Can you send us to break or are you too giddy right now?
1: No, I'm going to send it to break because James Harden just hit a bucket. So the Knicks have erased a 22-point deficit. But James Harden just gave the Cavs the lead. It's a 2-point game with 20 seconds. We'll have maybe a final score for you when we come back, or we'll have overtime. Either way, last chance to get aboard the phones, 310-840-4910. 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
3: Well, guess who's back? 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Reunited with Coach Mike McCarthy, they won a Super Bowl in Green Bay. Can they do it again in the Steel City? 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
14: Sometimes you can tell a lot about what someone wants to do offline by looking at what they do online. Let me tell you about Pinterest's first parenting trend report. Pinterest is a huge platform. They have 600 million monthly users, 80 billion searches per month. The report found a shift from the iPad kid era to now, when parents are actually more interested in real-world adventures and hands-on activities. The Global Trends and Insights lead at Pinterest told us, families are thoughtfully designing childhoods rooted in creativity, intention, and meaningful experiences. One psychologist we spoke to said he sees this as a reflection of parents' desire to build core capacities in their children: resilience, curiosity, self-regulation, empathy. These things don't grow automatically, but are built through lived experience. I'm Dr. Sanjay Gupta, helping you live a better life.
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1: Welcome on back. Final chance to get in on the phones or texting at 310-840-4910. I'm Pat Boyle. This is BetMGM Tonight. I do not believe what I have seen. The Knicks were down 93-71 with under 8 minutes left to go in the game. We're in overtime, and the Knicks are up by four. 105-101, 3:31 left to go in OT. Jalen Brunson, one of the just many Jalen Brunson games that over the last couple of years he has compiled. Although he did just get called for an offensive foul on Harden, who, of course, sold the foul call very nicely. Five fouls for Brunson, but he's got 38 points, and he basically single-handedly brought the Knicks back from the dead in this game. Again, they were down by 22. They put Landry Shamet in the game, and I like Shamet, Sham God. You know, a guy that's a good three-point shooter off the bench. He went off in one or two of the games against the Sixers. But, like, it was last-ditch effort for the Knicks. And all of a sudden, they put James Harden on Brunson, which they had done a couple of times in this game, but there was like four or five possessions in a row where they put James Harden on Brunson, and Brunson said, I have to cook him right now. This is it. I have to go to work on James Harden, and I have to score every time. And he did. It was an 18-1 run that got him back down within five. Then the Cavs come out of the timeout. Evan Mobley hits a three to put him back up by eight, and I thought that was it. But then down by six, the Knicks get a three from Mikal Bridges, and they get a three from Landry Shamet that hits about three different spots on the rim and goes in. And then after James Harden and Brunson exchange buckets in the final seconds, Sam Merrill had a three with a second to go to win the game for Cleveland. And it was basically a year ago to the date where the Knicks blew, what was it, a 16-point lead in the fourth quarter to the Pacers. And Tyrese Halliburton hits one of the most devastating shots I've ever seen. Off the back rim, straight up in the air, drops in at the buzzer, and the Knicks lose. You got the exact opposite of that a year later with Sam Merrill at the buzzer to win it for the Cavs. The ball literally rolls around the entire rim and falls off. And now the Knicks are up by six with 2 minutes left to go in OT. Just absolutely remarkable. Remarkable. And the NBA playoffs and the conference finals, I should say, I don't know if you could have had two greater games in back-to-back nights where the Thunder and the Spurs, Landry Shamet with a three. It's a 9-point game. Oh my goodness. The Spurs and the Thunder basically go back and forth the entire game. The Spurs were in front for most of it, but the Thunder, again, it was basically single-digit game the entire time. And then it goes to OT, and you've got breathtaking plays on defense, breathtaking plays on offense, Wemby with the logo three, Wemby dominating, and Chet Holmgren with a buzzer-beating block in regulation. And then tonight, you have a game that wasn't all that great. It was a blowout. And all of a sudden, the Knicks erase a 22-point deficit in the fourth freaking quarter, and they're up by 9 points right now with under 2 minutes to go. In overtime, they're in a TV timeout. So Combs, we got a couple of minutes. Let's get one more hot or cold in here. I cannot believe what I'm seeing right now, man. This is actually it's insane.
2: It's incredible. It's been fun to watch. When you've got such a big lead with like 5 minutes to go in a game, you think that there's, you know, you're going to see it come through, and then the Knicks just go on this incredible run, and then overtime hits, and I mean they just take over the damn game. But yeah, I mean it's been fun to watch here down the stretch for sure. Look, I got an old man take. I'm gonna get your hot or cold on this real quick. Hot or cold? Fans sit way too close on an NBA court.
1: I mean, look, it's part of what makes the atmosphere so incredible that you've got, especially at the Garden, right? You got Timothy Chalamet, Ben Stiller, all the Knicks OGs there at the game. They're right on the floor. You touch the players. You celebrate with them after they make a three. Should they be maybe a half a foot more back? Probably. Because they're they're kind of in. They're not in the field of play. But again, they're right on it. So yeah, like they affect the, they can affect some plays. If a guy's got to tiptoe the line, the guy's try to save a ball, like you've got fans on top of you. So I will actually half co-sign that, but I do love the atmosphere that an NBA game gives you when the fans are literally right there on top of you.
2: I do love the atmosphere, but you would have that same atmosphere if you were the row behind the player's bench. Like, you shouldn't be even with the player's bench, is where I'm at with it. Like, if you're the row behind, you're doing all that, you're still close enough to shake hands with players as they go. There's no reason why when you know, James Harden or Kat or anybody else are inbounding a ball, the ref has to scoot a fan back so that they're not in the way of the inbound pass. Like, that's just, it's stupid. It's way too close. I've said this for a long time. It's my old man take. Maybe it's because I'm not rich enough to ever afford a seat like that. Whatever. I think it's way too close. And then this is why, you know, you see things happen between players and fans at some of these places, like just happened with PCA with the White Sox, because the White Sox have ground level seats with a freaking chain link fence that separates them from the players at field level. Like, you put the players and you put the fans in a spot where, you know, you kind of put them in a bad spot, to be honest with you. So I don't know. I don't like it. I don't like it.
1: By the way, first time that both conference finals game ones have gone to overtime in NBA playoff history.
2: Are we on pace to see two really good 6 or 7 game series? Do you think, because I thought heading into this game, it was a 4 or 5 game series.
1: So did I. And maybe if the Knicks hold on here, Strus hit a three. I believe it was Strus. And then the Cavs called the timeout. So it ain't over yet. Knicks are up by 6 with a minute 35 left in overtime. But if they win this game after coming back from 22 down, maybe this ends up being a 5-game series, because maybe that's just a, I don't know.
2: Yeah.

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12: A Better Life with Dr. Sanjay Gupta.
13: In recent years, scientists have really dialed up the urgency to understand PFAS, sometimes referred to as forever chemicals because of how long they take to break down. The latest study found these chemicals may be aging men in their 50s and 60s a bit faster than men who are younger or older or women of any age. Experts we talked to said the accumulation of PFAS may lower testosterone levels in men, impair sperm quality, and increase risks of testicular and kidney cancer. Women, it seems, just seem to be able to clear PFAS faster. Now, whether you're a man or a woman, trying to limit your exposure is a great idea. Three ways to do that. Filter your drinking water. Don't use non-stick cookware like Teflon, and avoid fast food packaging, which are sometimes coated with these chemicals. I'm Dr. Sanjay Gupta, helping you live a better life.
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1: Brand new edition of Westwood One Sports Night with the youngest of Charles and L. Willingham, taking you up to 3 a.m. Eastern Time. Number to hit us up on the talking text line, 310-840-4910. Boy, do we got a lot to get into. Another epic collapse from the Cleveland Cavaliers as they drop game one of the Eastern Conference Finals, 115-104. And, man, the end of regulation was unlike anything I've seen in a long time in terms of just watching a group totally vomit all over themselves. I was totally stunned. And, yes, I was stunned. I know people are going to say, well, are you surprised? It's Cleveland. You bet your ass I was surprised, man. This is how regulation ended. A 30-8 run. A 30-8 run from Jalen Brunson in the New York Knicks. During that stretch, New York, 12 of 15 from the field. Brunson had 15 points during that run. Cleveland, 3 of 11 from the field and 2 turnovers. I don't know what it is about this group. And there's a report coming out of Cleveland from Brian Windhorst that the Cavs are just so, you know, interested. And it's a slam dunk that they're going to extend James Harden coming up this summer. That can't be the case. James Harden again tonight, virtually unplayable down the stretch. Where's Waldo? Where's James Harden? Find the beard. Smear the beard is what the New York Knicks were playing. Getting him to switch on to Jalen Brunson, and you saw him get to the cup, get to the mid-range whenever he wanted. Whenever he wanted. And it was, man, it was tough to watch. Honestly, because, like, every time, and there's something in my ear here, every time I talk about James Harden, I ultimately have to remind myself that he's not what he once was. When I get into arguments, you know, at the barbershop and around the dinner table about James Harden, how he's one of the greatest two guards of all time, we're not talking about this iteration of James Harden, because holy hell, the Monstars have totally zapped all of James Harden's talents away. He can't move. People would think he was wearing a fat suit. He probably's just fat. He looked tonight like a dude that is way past his prime on both ends of the floor. Couldn't slide his puppies defensively. They were attacking James Harden, hunting James Harden. There was a stretch there where Harden airballs a three offensively and then proceeds to give up 9 straight points to one Jalen Brunson, who had his fair share of struggles tonight. Here's the thing. Those of you that watched this thing from the beginning, this was a game where both of these two teams really struggled to shoot the basketball early on in this one. The Knicks couldn't hit the wide side of a barn. Cleveland started to get it going from three, and that was the deciding factor ultimately at the half and why they were ahead. But, I mean, New York looked like a group, and we were texting about it before the show even started. I was prepared to come in here, even if Cleveland closed it out, I was prepared to come in here and tell you, hey, despite what we just saw, despite what just went down, I'm still picking the New York Knicks to win the series. This comeback, are you kidding me? I'm going to do my best Doodle Bob impersonation. It's me drawing my line in the sand for the New York Knicks. This series is over. I'm going to call it like I see it. This series is over. You know why? The Cleveland Cavaliers showed tonight they don't have an answer on the perimeter for Jalen Brunson. It is what it is. If you can't stop Jalen Brunson, and he was virtually unstoppable tonight. And it's crazy because it felt like most of his damage came when? In the fourth quarter and overtime. 38 points, 15-29 shooting, 5 boards, 6 assists, and doing everything that he could to get to the cup. Doing everything that he could to get to the mid-range. It was like 7 or 8 straight possessions where you go find who James Harden is guarding, you have him come switch. and Jalen Brunson tween. It was embarrassing to watch James Harden be on skates like that. And Jalen Brunson deserves a ton of credit. They're slowing it down on the replay when JB is scoring here. He's using every inch of the glass to get the ball in the hoop, man. I mean, just as crafty as they come when it comes to finishers in the NBA, man. Mighty Mouse himself is what I like to call him. I have a theory. I know how I feel. I don't really feel like you could win the whole thing with a small guard. Jalen Brunson may be defying that. Now, it's easy for us to pat ourselves on the back and go, well, we expected this tonight because we told you that, you know, all postseason long that we can't trust the Cleveland Cavaliers. But after what they did in Game 7 and after the way they started this basketball game, I was impressed by what Cleveland showed from the outset in this game. I was. They played their tails off until they totally choked it away down the stretch. That's the interesting part here. And look, it's Game 1, right? There are going to be adjustments made by both Kenny Atkinson and Mike Brown. I think there's going to be more adjustments made by Mike Brown because Kenny Atkinson, what the hell are we doing? What are we doing, Kenny Atkinson? It's ridiculous. You guys couldn't score down the stretch, and you refused to put the basketball in Donovan Mitchell's hands. I don't know if they're beefing. I don't know if he prefers James Harden or what. But, dog, get Donovan Mitchell some looks down the stretch. Couldn't hit the wide side of a barn. You got outscored 30-8 to end regulation. How many shot attempts did Donovan Mitchell have down the stretch? But if it wasn't for Donovan Mitchell, you wouldn't even have been in this game tonight. 29 points from Donovan Mitchell, 6 steals, continuing to do, you know, what he does in game ones of the postseason, man. He is legit, too legit to quit. But here's the thing when it comes to the Cleveland Cavaliers, like, this is only a matter of time before this thing is over. It is only a matter of time before this thing is over. There is a report that I want to get to from Brian Windhorst. I was about to, you wouldn't know. You wouldn't want to know what I was about to call Brian Windhorst. There's a report out there from Brian Windhorst that the Cleveland Cavaliers, regardless of the outcome, this report came out over the weekend, or yesterday rather, regardless of the outcome of the postseason for Cleveland, they're bringing back James Harden on an extension. Now, we would play the audio for you, but it's from a major competitor, and we're not giving nobody else a moonshine. But I'm going to do my best to try and describe this because it's a unique situation. Apparently, when James Harden was given his extension by the LA Clippers, he put a clause in his contract that basically determines where he goes. And what Brian Windhorst was alluding to is that, hey, Cleveland, when they initially made this deal, they knew they were going to have to give James Harden some sort of extension. Based off of the way he played tonight, based off of what you've seen here in this postseason, it would be organizational malpractice to give James Harden an extension this summer. For what? What skeletons are in the closet of the Cleveland Cavaliers? Is there some nudies floating around? Why would you want to? What does James Harden have that you want? I mean, look at the, he can't guard, period. And we all know your offensive centerpiece, right? Shout out to Spider, pew, pew, pew. I love his three-point celebration as well. It's very nonchalant, pew, pew. Every time he hits a three, it's great. He is not really known for his defense either. So your backcourt defensively with those two, and look, there's pie all over my face. Because I'm the same dude that told you when they made the move for Harden, yeah, it would really improve the defense of the Cavs. Yeah. Boy, do I look like an ass right now. I just thought the positional size, because James is 6'5", Darius Garland 6'2". I thought the positional size would be the difference maker. James Harden, and look, I went out in 95-degree weather today, sauna suit, 25-pound weight jacket. I'm getting back. You know what I'm saying? James Harden couldn't guard me. James Harden couldn't slide his damn feet to guard me. It's pitiful. What was the word I used over the weekend? Trifling. Borderline trifling. What we've seen from James Harden defensively. To the point where Jalen Brunson, it was down the stretch when he was serving him up on a silver platter. Jalen Brunson hit him with something mean. And at the end of the move, there's a little bit of an extension of the left arm. James Harden literally sold it like it was the damn sweet chin music, the way that he flopped and fell back. It was crazy. why he's got to do that, because he can't stay in front of anybody. You literally cannot hide him defensively at this point. And offensively, it's the big reason why you love James Harden, right? 15 points, 16 field goal attempts. Oh, guess what else he did again tonight, guys? And it's crazy. Then we're going to have to remake the stat and remake the graphic. Another night with more turnovers than field goal makes for James Harden. Death, taxes, and him having more turnovers than field goal makes, man. Once again, just a absolutely abysmal performance from James Harden in the Cleveland Cavaliers down the stretch. Here's the tough part when looking at this series. We're going to give the Knicks their credit and their flowers coming up here in a second. But this is, to me, more about what Cleveland failed to do. The Knicks haven't played in 9 days. They played in 9 days. They were going to come out rusty, missing shots. Last time we saw this group, the Knicks were on a stretch in that series against the Sixers and then the series prior where they could not miss. It was like a two-week stretch where they didn't miss a basket. They didn't miss a shot. You saw what that rest did to them tonight offensively. They were rusty, missing bunnies at the rim, airballing out the wazoo. Jalen Brunson hit the left side of the backboard several different times tonight. But he came up big when it mattered the most. I just am amazed at the different faces of Cleveland. Like the inconsistencies of that group. Like somebody should, they should be on Prozac. Put them on Prozac. They got a personality disorder. Talking about the Cleveland Cavaliers. You're seeing it game in, game out throughout the course of this postseason. You don't know which group you're going to get. It feels like every time we talk about them after a game, the one thing that we consistently go crazy and rack our brain over is how do they turn the damn basketball over so much? Why are they so careless with the rock? That's a big gripe that I have, but I keep going to what happened down the stretch here. And Donovan Mitchell, when they're on this 30-8 run, not being the focal point of the offense, you're still playing through James Harden for whatever reason. It was tough. There was another coaching blunder. Well, that was a coaching blunder, rather. Mike Brown had a couple of decisions that I thought was brilliant. He went with Landry Shamet over Josh Hart down the stretch. And I thought Shamit's three-point shooting was the difference there. You saw him knock down that corner triple that hit every damn part of the rim. But his defense on Donovan Mitchell in overtime and in that fourth quarter, that's what you won't see. Always going to have a soft spot for Landry Shamet, former Wizard, guys. He's suffered with the Washington Wizards. He deserves the prosperity that he's having right now. 110% for suffering the way that he did. But I'm not surprised at the end result. I'm surprised in terms of how it happened. The Knicks are going to come back in game two and probably beat the brakes off the Cleveland Cavaliers. Because down the stretch, became very easy. Kenny Atkinson is going to have a choice to make here. Kenny Atkinson is going to have a choice to make. Can you continue to play James Harden? Because what the Knicks are doing offensively, they're playing, where's James? Smear the beard. And it's working. And at this point, if he's not going to give you anything offensively, it feels like we're doing a repeat show because this literally was the same story, the same narrative after the loss in Detroit. It's tough, man. It genuinely is. I have no confidence in James Harden turning it around. I told you all last week, I'm done putting my reputation on the line, continuing to go to bat for a dude that's showing you every chance he gets that, hey, I'm not that guy, pal. The New York Knicks, though, man, balled out. OG Anunoby returned into action tonight. Took him a little while, to get his feet up underneath of him, but he was big. Mikal Bridges knocked down some huge triples in the final moments of the fourth quarter. But the story of this game, and I don't want to give him too much credit, in the grand scheme of things, because they have nobody that can guard him. But Jalen Brunson's going federal. Jalen Brunson is unguardable. They don't have anybody. Dean Wade? Man, really? That's going to be the answer. Dean Wade, Kenny Atkinson is going to have some big-time choices to make. We will hear from the head coach of the Cleveland Cavaliers coming up here momentarily as we roll throughout this opening hour of the program here on Westwood One Sports Night. We got another overtime classic. Not going to compare it to last night. Last night was one of the greatest game ones of the conference finals we've ever seen. But tonight, really good basketball, man. For those of you out there that make your money off of hating on the playoffs, I hope you go broke. Tonight was another good game. Kenny Atkinson, though, man, you're going to have some decisions to make. One, obviously they're not going to bench James Harden, right? Or is that what you have to do? And then two, you've got to make a decision in terms of, like, how are you going to defend Jalen Brunson? I think you saw it, right? He went on that 9-0 run by himself, and then he said, okay, that's enough, Slim. Let me start blitzing you. Let me send the double team. And when that happened, you saw OG Anunoby get into the creases and get going. They simply, talking about Cleveland, they simply don't have enough dudes on the perimeter to stick with the New York Knicks. It just is what it is. They have no answer for if you think Dean Wade's ass is supposed to be in charge of Jalen Brunson, you got another thing coming. And then Kenny Atkinson, as I just mentioned, made the choice down the stretch to start blitzing Brunson, getting the ball out of his hands. OG Anunoby, easy, getting to the cup, looking explosive, doing what he does. The Knicks are a tough out, man. And they didn't even shoot the basketball well to start this thing, man. They couldn't hit the wide side of a barn. But this is the mental fortitude that we all thought they lacked. They're showing it here. Think about the guts and the onions that it takes. Whenever we've talked about the Knicks over the past couple of years, toughness is not a word we would use to describe them, right? We respect the hell out of them offensively because of what they can do. They're dangerous on that end of the floor. And Mike Brown's elevated this group with some of the sets and things that he's running. But defensively, for them to continue to play at a high level, the way that they have turned it on here in this postseason, I am so impressed. And they deserve all the credit in the world, man. I think tonight, even though it's only game one, and there's going to be some critical adjustments that are made, I thought tonight was the right hook that New York needed to throw in game one to really show Cleveland, hey, Slim, we're not messing around. We got a date and a trip to the finals coming up here. This finals a bust. Said it over the past couple of weeks for New York. Every time James Dolan gets in front of a damn microphone, James Dolan, the owner of the New York Knicks, anytime he gets in front of a hot mic, he talks about the finals expectations that this group has. After game one tonight, sure as hell looks like they are well on their way to making it to the NBA Finals. We're just getting rolling here on a Tuesday night edition of Westwood One Sports Night. Youngest and Charles and L. Willingham rocking out with you. We're going to let you hear from Kenny Atkinson, the head coach of the Cleveland Cavaliers. Plus, we'll get into some big-time drama in the National Football League. All that and more comes your way next here on Westwood One Sports Night. 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

0: Youngest in Charge and Earl Willingham are rocking out with you as we take you coast to coast, getting you up to 3 a.m. Eastern time. The Cleveland Cavaliers, man, crumbling down the stretch, outscored 44-11, including the fourth quarter in overtime, man. That's how this game ended. They were up by as many as 20 points in this contest, and it felt like in that third quarter, this thing was over. Came out of the locker room, shooting the cover off the basketball, but in that fourth quarter, you saw them absolutely crumble down the stretch. Donovan Mitchell, to me, didn't get enough looks offensively. I blame Kenny Atkinson wholeheartedly for that. And then James Harden, this has been the story of the playoffs for the Cleveland Cavaliers. James Harden continuing to get hunted defensively. And when he's giving you 15 points on 16 shot attempts, he's damn near unplayable. Another game with more turnovers than field goal makes. 1 for 8 from downtown. You know why he's shooting so many threes? And why he can't guard anybody? He has reached a point right now where he can't get downhill because he's not quick enough. And he can't slide his feet defensively because he's not quick enough. Father Time has caught the hell up with one James Harden. He's just part of the problem, though, with the Cleveland Cavaliers. Or depending on who you ask, me, I think he's the whole problem. Their head coach, Kenny Atkinson, just got off the podium and had this to say about, you know, the fourth quarter and the way that it went, blowing the lead.
1: I think we got a little unlucky, quite honestly.
0: Oliver, can we stop this for a second? I'm sorry. I never do that. What the? He started this off by saying we got a little unlucky? Are you kidding? What? Kenny Atkinson's ass going to be on the first thing smoking out of Cleveland. Jason Kidd going to be the head coach of the Cleveland Cavaliers next year. Book it. Are you kidding? Let it roll, Oliver Popper. That's crazy.
1: I think we got a little unlucky, quite honestly. You know, Brunson obviously took over at the end. And, you know, we started double-teaming him and try to do some different things. But, listen, I'm super proud of the way our group played. We played great basketball tonight for, you know, three quarters. You know, unfortunately, fourth quarter, they dominated us in the fourth quarter.
0: What type of participation trophy BS was that? They got a little lucky. Jalen Brunson was unstoppable down the track. Stop him then. Talking about Brunson, do something, make an adjustment, Kenny. Make an adjustment, pal. You've got every opportunity to take the problem off the floor. You know who the problem is? One James Harden. His defense was atrocious. You're talking about Jalen Brunson being unstoppable down the stretch. We tried to double team. You waited too long to double team him, Kenny. It took 9 straight points of him Baba frying James Harden for you to eventually make that decision. Come on, man. And Kenny Atkinson, you strike me as a nice dude. Calm, cool, collected. He's giving off the vibes that he's just happy to be here. He is just happy to be here. Cleveland, this is awful, though. I now understand why they're so mentally fragile. I now understand why the Cavs don't value the basketball at all. Their head coach is a total dunce. He's a participation trophy warrior. The kid that was picked last. That's Kenny Atkinson. I'm totally disappointed. Lucky for you guys, we get to hear from Kenny Atkinson once more. He actually got specific on the defense of the Cleveland Cavaliers.
1: We weren't great defensively in the fourth quarter, you know. And like I said, you know, the ball stuck a little bit too much. You know, that was a key.
0: No bleep, Sherlock. Why did the ball stick? Why didn't Donovan Mitchell touch it? The lack of timeouts by both teams down the stretch, and it made more sense for New York. It's like, what do you really need to call a timeout for? You know what it is or what it ain't. Find James Harden and cook him. Like, that was the plan and the formula down the stretch. There's no timeout needed for that. But if you're Coach Atkinson, you're watching your team get cooked. You're watching Jalen Brunson do whatever, tween, cross, hezzy. He used every damn inch of the backboard. You're watching this happen down the stretch, and you don't do anything, man. Here's the question. Who was worse in game one of these conference finals? Because Chet Holmgren last night, I know he had the big block towards the end of regulation, but outside of that, did not step up the way that he needed to, especially on defense. Who was worse in game one? Was it Chet guarding Wemby? Or was it James Harden trying to guard Jalen Brunson, man? Both of those two dudes struggled. Now, I think it's clearly James Harden. I thought Chet was actually okay yesterday. And we're going to talk about that adjustment a little bit later on in the show. I don't know why we saw Alex Caruso on Victor Wembanyama as often as we did last night. And I don't know why we're seeing James Harden play as much as we're seeing him play. You would think, and I'm going to go check, 42 minutes, dog. 42 minutes. Max Strus is a way better defender than James Harden and can give you the same offense in terms of lacing it from three. He's, at some point, man, what are we doing here, Kenny? What are we doing here, Kenny? Like I said, you can't just be happy to be here. I know it's post-game and the guys don't have a whole lot of time to unwind and think about things before they speak, but Kenny Atkinson sounds terrible up there. I mean, honestly, a total embarrassment to his franchise. They got lucky. Oh, we got unlucky. Excuse me. We were unlucky. You weren't unlucky. You were unprepared. Everyone knows it. The Knicks' best offense, their bread and butter offensively, is getting Jalen Brunson in the pick and roll, finding the matchup, and going to work. And Kenny Atkinson in game one had no adjustment for it. That's not being unlucky, Coach Atkinson. That, my friend, is being unprepared. Maddening stuff here. As the New York Knicks, not surprised that they're up 1-0, surprised how it happened. 44-11 run in the fourth quarter in overtime as the Knicks walk away victorious, 115-104. The high man for New York, no surprise, Jalen Brunson. 38 points, 15-29 shooting. He came alive in the fourth quarter in overtime. Struggled from the field early on in this basketball game. But, man, outside of that, he was as advertised, man. He was legit, man. He was legit. And look, y'all know it. I keep saying, it's not my cup of tea. And look, I'm allowed to think this way. Some people don't like people with big feet. Some people don't like folks with bangs. I don't like short guards. I don't think you can win a championship with a short guard as your best player. So while this is, you know, great what we're seeing right now, you know, from Jalen Brunson and company, this is fantastic. I love it. Good for him. Is this really going to work in the finals? They have no – look, and the New York's probably like, gosh, we hate this guy. Despite what we saw tonight, we know they have no shot in the finals, right? We all can, and we family here. We can be honest with one another. We all understand that they have no shot in hell in the finals. They just don't. 310-840-4910 is the number. If you got anything on the epic collapse of the Cleveland Cavaliers, James Harden once again coming up super duper small. Can't be surprised by it, man. Another game in which he has more turnovers than field goal makes in the way that they hunted him defensively. Look, can I be honest? I used to be an LA Fitness warrior. And, you know, in the summer, out of LA Fitness in your local towns, everybody's coming home from college. Now, I wasn't no college basketball player. So when the brothers from college come home, I go from like Amari Stoudemire to Draymond Green. My game switches up drastically. You know what I'm talking about? It's different. Man, there was a time when we was playing, and it's like, dog, I'm going to take myself out. Because I know I can't guard. I know I can't give you everything I got. I'm sucking with him. I'm tired. I'll take myself out the damn game. James Harden should have took himself out tonight. He was that bad on the defensive end of the floor. 310-840-4910 is the number. You can keep the combo rolling on social media with me as well. It is at NELL_BTP. Sal is out in Sacktown wanting to chime in. What's going on, Sal? Welcome in to Westwood One Sports Night.
2: For me, it was more about not if New York won. It was more Cleveland lost that game. They controlled the game, a majority of that game, and they dropped the ball. And then it makes me think, well, okay, New York Knicks and San Antonio, they look like they have the eye of the tiger. But right now, if San Antonio gets through OKC, I don't think we're, I just think they're unstoppable. And I'm already calling it right now. It's too early to call all of this at one game apiece, but I'm just going to say, if Oklahoma City, if San Antonio goes through them.
0: See, that's the conversation. That's the conversation I'm not ready to have yet. And you're talking to somebody that picked San Antonio to win the whole thing before it all started. I still, even up 1-0, even up 1-0, and what they did last night, I think that series is far from over. Both of those great coaches are going to make adjustments. I appreciate the call. The adjustments piece of this thing is going to be huge in this series in particular, talking about Cavs and Knicks, because Kenny Atkinson's got to do something. They don't have enough offensive engine, so to speak, to just not play James Harden. So when I talk about him getting benched and being unplayable, I'm being for real, but I understand why you can't. But you don't got to play him 42 damn minutes. Give me more Keon Ellis. Give me more Dennis Schroeder. Two dudes that you also traded for prior to the deadline. James Harden is a net negative defensively and offensively. The Knicks got too many good perimeter defenders, man. The other thing was this. All postseason long, what's been the story with Cleveland? They will not value and protect the basketball. Guess what? It's going to bite them in the ass in this series if they don't start protecting the rock. This isn't Toronto's offense, which was like watching damn paint dry. They're awful and suck. This also isn't the Detroit Pistons offense either that had just one guy. If you turn the basketball over against the Knicks, you're going to get shredded. They're too good offensively to give them extra chances, extra opportunities, extra possessions. I told you though, man, New York playing their version of where's Waldo down the stretch? Where is James Harden? Find the beard, smear the beard. Their head coach, Mike Brown, had this to say about attacking James Harden down the stretch.
3: They were trying to do the same thing with Jaylen, and so we said, okay, you know, we feel like we can play that game. We try not to play that game much, but we feel like we have a guy that we can play that game with, and Jaylen. And so, you know, just like we have to try to figure out different ways to guard Harden and Mitchell, they got to figure out different ways to guard Jaylen. But we were, well, there's no secret, we were attacking Harden.
0: It's kind of embarrassing, dude. It's no secret. We think you suck, so we try to go at you every possession. That is a tough reality. That's the life cycle of an NBA superstar, though, man. James Harden is not the dude that he once was. And me, one of the biggest James Harden truthers, if I can acknowledge it, damn it, we all got to acknowledge it. Brother is washed. Josh is out in Miami wanting to check in. What's going on, Josh?
4: What's going on, fam? How you been, bro?
0: I'm good, bro. Good to hear from you, man.
4: Yeah, it's been a couple weeks. I was out the country, you know, doing some stuff, having some fun. But, James Harden, like, during the regular season, he's not too bad. He's okay. But, like, go back and look at every single postseason. The guy never shows up, bro. Yeah. And I'm tired of all the talking heads talking about, oh, he's a top three shooting guard. Bro, the guy's trash. He just jacks up shots. He's trash.
0: Hey, so this is my thing. And this is where, see, you're triggering me. You're triggering me. This iteration of James Harden is trash. He overall is not trash. Just how Mike Jordan with the Wizards was garbage, right? Y'all go. MJ was terrible with the Wizards. Doesn't mean MJ's garbage.
4: Hold on. Don't hit me with my goat is Jordan. My goat is not Jordan.
0: Because you know my ball. That's my fault. Jordan. That's on me. You know my ball.
4: My goat is Oscar. Go back and look at the tape.
0: Josh, and say goodbye. Say goodbye. Are you kidding? What? They were showing highlights of Oscar Robertson tonight, dog. Oh, my God. I'm so happy this is happening. Did you see his ugly-ass jump shot? Are you kidding? He shot the ball with one hand, dude. He looked like a sixth grader trying to shoot the damn basketball. Oscar Robinson's ass, like I keep saying it. Y'all can continue to play this game all you want and try to act like, oh, we want to respect the rich tradition and history of the NBA. They were playing against dudes that had two jobs. HVAC technicians, plumbers, janitors, substitute teachers, sometimes grocery store clerks, welders, contractors, tutors. Do I need to keep going? That era of basketball, we don't respect it. I'm sorry. Argue with somebody you love. Hopefully that's me. 310-840-4910 is the number. We got a lot more to get to. If you got any calls on what happened tonight, what was this more about tonight? Was this more about the New York Knicks finally, you know, snapping it into gear there in that fourth quarter in overtime as they outscored the Cavs 44-11? Or is this more about the Cavs once again choking after, like you all have said astutely here on the phones, they led this thing wire to wire. They were in control of this thing. Now, they lost the first quarter by seven, but after that, they started knocking down some three-pointers. New York really struggled from the perimeter all night long until that fourth quarter in overtime. But what was this more about tonight? Is this more about the Knicks coming up big in the clutch, or is it more about the Cavs continuing to be, you know, perennial choke artists? Your call's next.
5: Well, guess who's back? Aaron Rodgers has finally decided to return to the Pittsburgh Steelers. It's a one-year deal for the future Hall of Famer. Reunited with Coach Mike McCarthy, they won a Super Bowl in Green Bay. Can they do it again in the Steel City? 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
22: You know, I watched a video the other day about kids getting landlines at home. We haven't had a landline in my house in I can't even tell you how long. But seeing these parents about my age being teleported back to their own childhoods, a simpler time before screens, was really powerful. And as for the kids, they sat and had conversations with their grandparents without multitasking or being distracted by a screen. I thought this was a great way to have kids stay in touch with family members and friends without getting sucked into the smartphone era too young. Of course, you need other people close by to hop on board as well if this is something that's going to work. Perhaps most important, I realized, these relics can be a great conversation starter with your children. You can talk about what it really means to be connected in this day and age. Things have changed a lot. I'm Dr. Sanjay Gupta, helping you live a better life.
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0: Here I am as the Cleveland Cavaliers, with an epic collapse, outscored 44-11 in the fourth quarter in OT, collapsing down the stretch. They dropped game one on the road to the New York Knicks, 115-104. Just nasty work from Cleveland, man, who played really, really well for three quarters of this basketball game. Does it excuse what happened? Hell no. But I do want to give them some sort of credit, because we have dunked on them for basically the first hour of this program here tonight, and they deserved it. When you collapse like that down the stretch, when you choke like that down the stretch, we got to call a spade a spade. The bottom line is they simply weren't good enough. What I'm disappointed in here early on is the lack of accountability, though, from the leaders of the Cavaliers. We heard from Kenny Atkinson earlier. Oliver, let's actually play that first. If you're just now joining us, I was stunned in the last segment hearing this from Kenny Atkinson. Cleveland, as we just mentioned, outscored 44-11 down the stretch in the fourth quarter in overtime. Jalen Brunson attacking James Harden, possession in, possession out, and there were no answers, no response, no adjustment from Kenny Atkinson. He had this to say about the fourth quarter defense of the Cleveland Cavaliers.
1: We got a little unlucky, quite honestly. Brunson obviously took over at the end, and we started double teaming him and try to do some different things. But I'm super proud of the way our group played. We played great basketball tonight for, three quarters. Unfortunately, fourth quarter, they dominated us in the fourth quarter.
0: There's the accountability piece there at the end, saying that they dominated us. But what the hell do you mean you were unlucky? There was nothing unlucky about tonight. The New York Knicks, at a certain point, it's like when, you're playing your little cousin in Madden or 2K, and you're sitting back, and they're actually playing well, and they're making some shots, and they're getting yards, and eventually you sit up in that damn gaming chair, and you realize, okay, it's crunch time for this game, and I got to show my little cousin who the hell I am, who the hell they are. That's what happened tonight. The Knicks eventually sat up and said, okay, let's get this thing going. No answer for Jalen Brunson down the stretch. I'm more so disappointed, though, in this participation trophy mentality from the head coach. There was nothing unlucky, but I'm bent out of shape about it, guys. There's nothing that was unlucky about what happened tonight to Cleveland. They got their ass whipped in the closing moments of this game. And Kenny Atkinson, your lack of adjustments, you let Jalen Brunson run off 11 straight points before you decided to make any sort of adjustment. He admitted it there. We eventually started to double team him. Why did it take 11 straight points for you to employ a double team? And when you threw the double team at him, what did he do? Gave it to OG Anunoby in the slot. Got downhill. Got to the basket. James Harden tonight was criminally bad. Awful on the defensive end of the floor. Kenny Atkinson is going to have to make a choice going into next game as to how much he plays James Harden. I mentioned, though, the leaders for me of Cleveland, this is a bad look. Kenny Atkinson didn't say the right things at the podium postgame. Donovan Mitchell, the lone bright spot tonight, it feels like, for the Cleveland Cavaliers. He did his part offensively. He didn't get it enough down the stretch. 29 points, 12 of 23 from the field. He's got to be, aware that they got outscored 44-11 down the stretch, right? Totally stunned at his reaction postgame to what happened.
2: It's one game. We could have lost by 40. Still would have been 1-0. So we just watched the film. We played, pretty solid for three quarters or so. We'll make adjustments and go from there.
0: I don't know. And like I said, I'm going to try to give them the benefit of the doubt. Because you're probably PO, you mad. You just fumbled down the stretch. Everybody's talking about you. I'm sure, hey, if there's anybody with some stones or onions in that damn locker room, somebody needs to call and look James Harden right in his face and say, hey, bro, I don't know if you decided to go to the club last night. I don't know if you decided to hang out last night. I don't know why you played the way that you played tonight. That ain't it. And then what blows my mind about all of this, and we'll get into it in more detail as we roll throughout the show, ESPN NBA insider Brian Windhorst reported yesterday that no matter what happens, no matter what happens, here in this postseason for the Cavs, James Harden is getting extended no matter what. Cleveland, if you're looking for talent, if you're looking for somebody to move their feet defensively, for a man my size, I move pretty well laterally. I can't believe that he played him 42 minutes tonight. Max Strus, if I'm Max Strus, I would have been PO'd. Like, why am I not getting this opportunity? Why are you watching James Harden go out there and get absolutely fried? Jesse is in Toronto wanting to lock in with us. Jesse, what's going on, brother? Welcome in to Westwood One Sports Night.
3: Thanks for having me on. Yeah, from Toronto, so don't appreciate the slander, but I agree our offense is pretty dead-looking. I wanted to just ask you a quick question. Is James Harden, of all the superstars that we've seen in the NBA, the biggest loser of all of them? The one guy that you would pick last if you were building a championship team from scratch, just based on play style, attitude, intangibles? I'll hang up and listen. Thanks for having me on.
0: It's Victor Wembanyama. Is that even... That's the answer to that question.
4: No, he said biggest loser.
0: Biggest loser in sports? In basketball?
4: He said you're taking Harden last when you're building a championship team from scratch. You're taking Wemby first.
0: Yeah, yes. 100% taking Wemby first. He got quiet there at a certain point of it. I agree. I feel bad, though. Like, I keep going back and saying, like, James Harden once upon a time was a top three shooting guard. Of all time, maybe. No, he wasn't. I know.
4: And he might have been at one time, and at one time, I was also 145 pounds.
0: It's very true. He also had hair. Great hair. Amazing lettuce. You, like, very much opened the door for me to do that. I don't know if that was, like, some scripted self-deprecation, but here we go. 310-840-4910 is the number. I'm baffled by it all. Because watching this thing, I was like, man, look at Cleveland. I'm actually impressed that they're actually going to make this a series. They're actually going to hang tough with this group. And when it became crunch time, when things got, you know, unchy, and Cleveland had to get a stop and had to get a bucket, they simply couldn't, man. A epic collapse from the Cavs down the stretch. Outscored 44-11 by the New York Knicks in the fourth quarter in overtime. Jalen Brunson, 38 points, and was unstoppable. 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
6: You know, one of the weirder things I've seen on social media lately is parents feeding their babies butter, like whole sticks of butter. They swear that it helps them feel fuller after meals and get a good night's sleep, among other things. There's actually something to this. You know, butter is full of fat, which a rapidly growing infant needs, but eating butter all the time results in, quote, boxing out other important nutrients they need as well. Spokesperson for the Academy of Nutrition and Dietetics told us she recommends half a teaspoon to a teaspoon melted and then added to a puree. Or as they get older, you can drizzle oil or melted butter over cooked vegetables, she told us. We never say just give butter by itself, and it's not the only source of fat she would recommend. Avocados, hummus, fish, they are great sources of fat as well. And also, great foods to introduce. I'm Dr. Sanjay Gupta, helping you live a better life.
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0: party continues, good folks, as we take you coast to coast here on Westwood One Sports Tonight. Youngest in Charge, I know Willingham rocking out with you. We'll get back to the NBA in a second. If you're just now joining us, if you're starting your late night shift, if you're just waking up to go get that money, what is up with you? The news of the night, James Harden and the Cleveland Cavaliers choking down the stretch. We'll get back into that and tell you everything that happened in Game 1 of the Eastern Conference Finals coming up momentarily here. But there's some news out of the NFL that, honestly, it pains me to get to. Like, I don't like doing the bit where we have to talk about players and get on guys for their behavior off the field, because I think sometimes we, you know, go a little overboard with the conversation and with the commentary. But I'm going to do my best here to be objective and reasonable about this, man. I am just stunned that Kansas City hasn't been able to get through to Rashee Rice at this point, because he's trying to commit career suicide. Rashee Rice is doing everything he can to get himself bounced out of the National Football League. And it's honestly really tough to watch because he is so damn talented. We were having the conversation during the break, and D-Day's like, yo, like, and I agree with Denton to a certain extent, like, is he really worth it? Is he worth putting up with this? He is. He's that sort of talent when he is right and functioning. He's a legitimate number one wide receiver in this league. I firmly believe that. I think he can run every route in the route tree. He's explosive as hell after the catch with the football in his hands. He just can't get right. So Rashee Rice today ordered to serve 30 days in jail for a probation violation for the crash situation that happened last summer. He violated his probation by smoking marijuana. So now Rashee Rice is going to have to spend 30 days in jail. To add insult to injury with this, quite literally, he's about to do a 30-day jail sentence. And yesterday, he just got off of the surgery table cleaning up his right knee, had a little knee scope. I don't know how the hell you rehab in jail. I know a lot of people go to jail and either turn Muslim or come out strong as hell. Maybe one of the two happens in 30 days for Rashee Rice, man. Like, I don't know how the hell he's going to rehab in jail. Wall sits? This is not supposed to be something I'm making fun of. Because I told you I didn't want to go too overboard. But, like, Rashee Rice, you got to get right, brother. You have too much talent. And my biggest thing here is, like, why has no one within the Chiefs organization been able to get to him? We know how well-functioning of an organization this is, man. Like, Kansas City, say what you want. Brett Veach, the Hunt family, they get it done, man. They about that action. Right? Like, they're one of the gold standard franchises in all of pro sports. They handle themselves, you know, with a certain level of accountability and respectability. And Rashee Rice is just totally bucking the trend. Here's the other piece of it, right? And we'll kind of get into more of the football aspect of this as we roll throughout the program here tonight. But, like, just to wet our whistle on that, if for whatever reason Rashee Rice is not available for them to start the year, do me a favor. Go ahead and take a peek at the Kansas City Chiefs depth chart at wide receiver. For me. Do it for me. A bunch of Jags outside of Xavier Worthy, who is not a number one wide receiver by himself. Tyquan Thornton's a guy that can stretch the field. But, hey, they need Rashee Rice a part of the fold. But, like, here's my thing. I'm disappointed in the Chiefs organization because they got to take some accountability with this. Whatever messaging that you're delivering here to Rashee Rice, clearly it's not getting through. Here's the thing, though, right? Here's the thing. When it comes to Rashee Rice, I knew he had gone off the deep end when he was posted up on social media with Ruby Rose. Anytime you're going public with Ruby Rose, you must be down bad. Everybody in the industry's got a piece of Ruby Rose. Come on, Rashee. He's just not making good decisions as a young man, is the best way that I would put it. But on a more serious note, like, I wonder how Kansas City views this. Because part of it is like, damn it, brother, you just being hard-headed. You know damn well the stipulations of your probation said that you could not consume any drugs nor alcohol. That's what the report is. And you couldn't help yourself. Like, that to me, if I'm Kansas City, I have a little bit less tolerance for. That's just you being hard-headed. That's you being young and stupid and really not having a grasp of consequences here. I think Rashee Rice thinks that second chances grow on trees based off of the way that he is, you know, carrying and conducting himself here. He must think that second chances grow on trees. It is tough to watch because, like I keep going back and saying, he's got all the talent in the world. It is totally undeniable. Totally undeniable. What he brings to the table and what he means to them offensively. He is a bona fide number one. And the reality is, right, outside of Rashee Rice, they don't have a number one in the building. But, like I said, the Kansas City organization, I'm looking at you a little sideways right now. Because I'm wondering, like, do you punish him for this? He's going to jail. Like, that's the reality of the situation. I don't know if the National Football League is going to take any further disciplinary action. If they don't, it'd be in the best interest of the Chiefs to do so them damn self. You've got it, like, and I'm not saying go overboard. I'm not saying cut the kid. But maybe, like, maybe that's what he needs at this point, is to get released, to get cut. Sometimes, man, in life, you got to lose it all before you create a real deep appreciation for what you have, man. You are living out your childhood dream, Rashee Rice. You're in the NFL. You've made it, brother. And the hardest thing to realize, man, and I can attest to it. I'm very transparent with you all about the circumstances and adversity that I've had to overcome in my professional life to get to this point. When you're used to living a certain lifestyle for the majority of your life, and then you get newfound fame, newfound success, it is very difficult to have discernment. It's very difficult to have discernment about who the hell you keep around you. It's tough. It is. It honestly is tough, man. And part of me wants to give Rashee Rice the benefit of the doubt. Part of me wants to believe, you know what, maybe this is the moment. Because I don't think he's ever been to, well, I don't know. Jail will humble the hell out of you, man. Anybody, sometimes going behind those bars and sitting down for a little bit, I'm stunned. And shout out, I guess, to the damn judge. Like, not, he doesn't care that he's in the NFL. Maybe this 30-day jail sentence, maybe this is what saves Rashee Rice's career. If you're Kansas City, you're hoping so. I hope so, because I want to see the brother succeed. I want to see him do great things. He is too talented to be caught up in this BS. He's better than that. But the tough part is, and this is just life, this is why this is so special, this show that we do, man. We're very open, honest, and transparent with one another. Y'all got family members, or you've gone through it yourself. Sometimes you got to hit rock bottom before you grow a deep appreciation for what you have. And unfortunately, like, I've had to go through it. Some of you all out there have had to go through it. Your family members may have had to go through it. Hopefully, this 30-day jail sentence is what wakes up Rashee Rice. Because the bottom line is, man, the brother is too talented. Honestly. The brother's too talented. Way, way too talented. We're going to get to the impact that this has on the Chiefs as a football team a little bit later on in the show, because that's an even more fascinating conversation. But who are you blaming more here? Are you blaming Rashee Rice? Are the Chiefs free of blame in this situation? Because when I saw it come across my ticker, I'm thinking, damn, Rashee Rice, like, do better. But I'm also like, he's a puppy. He's a young buck. You know when you drafted him. Hey, this kid had a little bit of a checkered past during the pre-draft process. You got to really put your arm around a guy like that. And it feels like, to me, since he's gotten into the league, Kansas City has failed to do that. Not saying he's free of blame at all. That's not at all what I'm saying. I'm also saying that Kansas City's not totally blame-free for this, right? It's not. It's ultimately not them going out and making the poor decisions. But, like, hey, obviously your messaging to try to get through to this kid isn't working. So at what point do they have to look themselves in the mirror organizationally and go, hey, what's up? And this isn't the first time something like this is happening. I mean, think about Tyreek Hill and his time in Kansas City. They were able to get through to Tyreek, though, it felt like. You know what I'm saying? Will they be able to get through to Rashee Rice? I hope they can for his sake. Because, like, he's uber talented, a legit number one in this league. But your best ability is availability, man. I just am wondering how the hell does he rehab while he's in jail? 310-840-4910 is the number. Chance is in Alabama. Wanting to chime in. Chance, what's going on, brother? Welcome in.
1: So you want to give him the benefit of doubt, right? You know what the difference between him and Henry Ruggs is? People didn't die. People got injured with him, but they just didn't die. And, you know, he's blessed, right? He's a rich man. He's in a position where he can have nice lawyers. And
0: wasn't Henry Ruggs under the influence?
1: I'm not 100% sure, but
0: that's the difference.
1: I mean, either
0: way. No, it's totally different. Totally different. Totally different. I don't think it's comparable. I see what you're trying to do. I don't think it's comparable. I don't.
1: So a sober guy's going speeding super fast, and a high guy's speeding super fast, and they both get in a wreck and hurt people. I mean, both are terrible. I mean, I don't know.
0: Both are bad, but I think one showed a lot better judgment. You see what I'm saying there?
1: Not really. If you're sober, you should know better not to freaking go speeding on the highway.
0: We'll agree to disagree on that one then. But what do you think here, man? Does Kansas City need to look in the mirror at all with this situation?
1: I mean, if I'm KC, I mean, I'm thinking about moving on. He gets probation, right? And all he's got to do is stay clean, stay out of trouble, and he'll be good, right? And he can't not smoke pot. I get it, right? It's just pot, right? But, dude, you know the stipulations of probation. Most people would be in jail in this situation. Just don't smoke pot, bro. Stay clean. Do the right thing. You'll get over this. And you know, KC just has a reputation of playing guys that have streaky records. Tyreek Hill. They have a punter, right? Matt Ariza. In college, he has some sexual misconduct stuff going on.
0: For sure. And, you know, it feels like that's something that maybe I could go on back to Philadelphia with Andy Reid. I appreciate the call, Chance. It's just fascinating, man. I continue to think, because I don't want to make it seem like I'm not holding Rashee Rice accountable, but I can't help but look at KC, too, and go, hey, why can't you guys get through to him? But I thought Chance brought up a really astute point, right? Like, Rashee Rice got slapped on the wrist last summer. With the punishment and the sentence that was given down by the judge, he got probation before judgment. To where all they had to do was not screw up for a year. And as Chance astutely put, not smoke pot. And he couldn't do it. Like, that's where if I'm KC, I'm looking at him like, damn, bro. Like, what are we supposed to do in that situation? 310-840-4910 if you got any thoughts on the Rashee Rice situation. If you're just now joining us, Chief Star Wideout Rashee Rice, ordered to serve 30 days in jail after he was tested positive for marijuana, violating his probation, stemming back from that car crash incident where he left the scene last summer. We also got this report from ESPN's Adam Schefter 1 week ago, and he got sentenced to that 30-day sentence today. So a week ago today, he underwent a cleanup surgery on his right knee to remove loose debris that was causing inflammation, and that's going to sideline him, you know, for at least 2 months. So we're going to talk about, you know, how this impacts Kansas City from a football standpoint, from a on-the-field standpoint momentarily. But right now, just looking at the situation on its surface, man, Rashee Rice is a uber-talented dude. Rashee Rice is a uber-talented dude. But clearly, in this situation, clearly throughout the course of his career, he's been unable to get on the right track because he's a youngster. Are you at all looking at Kansas City going, hey, why is your messaging not getting through? Or is this all on Rashee Rice and he's got to wear it 100%?
2: I'd be very curious, and I don't know. I haven't read enough of the article, so maybe this was in there somewhere, but I'm not sure.
0: Yeah.
2: If you're using marijuana for its medical services in recovering from a surgery, how does that intersect with the idea of what you can and can't do on probation? Are there liftatures, if you will, to say, hey, I'm actually using this for the medical purposes rather than just the recreational purposes. There's a lot of details there that I don't know how that section of the world works. And I guess it varies via state because I have no idea what the laws are in whatever state he's residing in at the time of the cleanup procedure. But it feels like there are a lot more questions there than answers in this ever-changing climate where weed is legal in some states, but it's not legal in other states.
0: For sure. I think when it comes to probation, it'll always be classified as a drug. And when it comes to the stipulations of a probation, if it strictly says, you know, that we're prohibiting you from the use of drugs, and like weed, whether it's legal or not, still classifies as a drug, whether it's recreational or not, I don't think is the point there.
2: Was it weird? Mm-hmm. So would it be different than if he was using a painkiller or an opioid? Because that's seemingly allowed. It still gives you the same effect of a high, but the fact that it's pointed, it feels a lot more pointed at marijuana. Now, I don't know if he was using it for medical purposes. He could have just been wanting to get high. I have no idea.
0: Here's the other thing, too, Denton. It's very subjective to who the probation officer is. Like, if we're being concrete, like, the way this works is you go get tested, and it's on the probation officer to, you know, basically rat you out or not. If we're being, like, very frank and concrete here, it's their discretion in terms of whether or not they want to pop you for marijuana. I think, man, this is like opening up Pandora's box here. I would love to know the relationship between him and the probation officer, because I think that has a lot to do with this here. To get popped for weed and have that violate your probation in 2026, I think that's an interesting point that you brought up, Denton. But I look at it from a little bit of a different lens of like, hey, it's a little excessive, don't you think? It's just weed, but it's not when you're on probation. So it's fascinating here. 310-840-4910. I just hope that this is the lesson, you know, fingers crossed, that Rashee Rice needed to learn to get himself back on track, man. He's trying to commit career suicide right now. That's a dude that has the opportunity. He's so talented. He's got the chance to create generational wealth, man. He's got the chance to create generational wealth. And right now you're watching him screw it up here by making some silly decisions. 310-840-4910. Brandon is in Pittsburgh wanting to chime in. What's going on, B?
3: Hey, how you doing, man?
0: Doing good, bro. How you doing?
3: Good. I just want to talk about the Rashee Rice thing.
0: Yeah, sure.
3: I'm just going to reference kind of like my own personal experience here. When I was 19, I got a underage DUI, and I got interviewed by my probation officer and admitted to smoking marijuana. Mm-hmm. And the point you made about the probation officer is kind of interesting.
0: Yep. Yep.
3: Because I got hammered.
0: Really?
3: Okay. I was getting tested every week, and, you know, all that other stuff. But my guy, like, I was 19 years old, and I was not allowed to drink, you know, or test positive for 6 months. And I was at, trust me, I was still out. I was at parties. I was
0: hanging out. But, one of the same, man.
3: I did not touch alcohol or weed for six months, my man. I was so scared because you just never know.
0: Nobody wants to go to jail.
3: Yeah, man. So I just, like, I don't understand. Like, I had so much less to lose then.
0: It's very unique perspective.
3: So much to lose.
0: Yeah.
3: And it's just like, I don't get it. I mean, I understand, but it's just like, if the court says not to do something, just don't do it. Just don't do it.
0: His thought process, I feel like, is, man, I'm Rashee Rice. I'm in the NFL. I'm above this. I can get away with it. I'm glad you were able to speak to it, though, but I'll continue to reiterate. Just trust me on this. It is very subjective. It is very subjective in terms of whether or not the probation officer in a situation like this chooses to pop you or not. 310-840-4910 is the number. We're going to get back into the association coming up here, man. If you're just now joining the program, the big time story of the night, Jalen Brunson going Kanye crazy in game one of the Eastern Conference Finals. We'll get to that coming up momentarily. But when we come back, a major coaching shakeup in the Western Conference. We'll get to that next here on Westwood One Sports Night.
4: 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The Broncos want payback. The Bills want retribution. It's all on the 2026 NFL schedule. And vengeance has never looked better. 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

0: One Sports Night continues as we continue to take you coast to coast, getting you up to 3 a.m. Eastern Time. We welcome in our L.A. audience. Hello. What up to you good people out in California, eh? A lot more to get to, including getting back into Game 1 of the Eastern Conference Finals. A epic collapse here. Epic collapse here from the Cleveland Cavaliers. We'll get back to that momentarily. But some big breaking news in the NBA ahead of tonight's game, or during tonight's game, rather. Jason Kidd out as the head coach of the Dallas Mavericks. I'll be real. Not totally surprised by this, and here's why. If you read some of the tea leaves here, there's been some reporting earlier in this offseason that Jason Kidd was not a part of the hiring process to bring in Masai Ujiri, who, for what it's worth, was a slam-dunk hire by the Dallas Mavericks. Masai Ujiri, one of the best talent evaluators in all of basketball, some of the late-round late-round gems and finds that he's had in the NBA draft has been phenomenal. OG Anunoby, Fred VanVleet, Pascal Siakam, just to name a few. He knows how to evaluate talent. When you think about where things sit with the Mavericks, they've got two first-round picks this year. They've got a hit on both of those picks. I trust Masai Ujiri to do that. It's fascinating, though. Like, what is next for this group? Clearly, those two, for whatever reason, did not see eye to eye, and now Jason Kidd ultimately out here. The big question is, it's a little late in the cycle, it feels like. Where do you pivot to if you are the Dallas Mavericks, man? Where do you pivot to? One name that initially, you know, came up for me once I saw that the job in Dallas was open, I immediately start thinking about the ties that Sixers head coach Nick Nurse has with Masai Ujiri, winning the title together in Toronto. Do you want to bring the band back together and link those two back up? And Nick Nurse's story is awesome. Love the way that he's been able to rise up through the coaching ranks throughout the course of his career. But as we found out last week, like, I think Josh Harris and, you know, Bob Myers and company really respect Nick Nurse's basketball acumen. So I don't know if we're going to see them part ways with Nick Nurse. He is one of the most well-respected basketball minds in the sport. Doesn't make sense for Philly to move on from him. Anytime a job opens up, Billy Donovan, his name is going to come up. You give Billy Donovan some talent, he's shown you that he can win in this league. While he's been in Chicago in the past several years, they have been, you know, void of talent. Him in Dallas with that team is fascinating. Here's the other piece of this. What do the Mavericks look like next year? We're going to have Brandon Scoop B. Robinson, longtime NBA reporter, join us coming up here in about a half hour. And he had a report earlier tonight. That suggested, I'm going to pull it up here so we can properly attribute it to him. He had a report tonight that alludes to Anthony Edwards heavily advocating behind the scenes for the Timberwolves to trade for Kyrie Irving. I am fascinated by the potential of Kyrie Irving and Anthony Edwards linking up. But like, if you're Dallas, like, how do you view yourselves internally? I think that's the biggest question. You know, like, this job is going to be super attractive, right? It comes and shoots right to the top of the list because you got Cooper Flagg, one of the best young building blocks right now in all of basketball. If you're Dallas here, I don't know if I would be into, you know, moving on from Kyrie Irving. I don't know if I'd be into that. I think Kyrie Irving is uber talented, and I think he's the perfect point guard to play with Cooper Flagg. If that group is healthy, talking about Dallas, and they're able to be active in the LeBron sweepstakes, the Giannis sweepstakes, they're fascinating. They really are. I'm just curious, like, this rift that we see here between Masai and Jason Kidd, will he ultimately regret the decision? Will he ultimately regret the decision to move on from Jason Kidd? Because I'm looking at some of the available names here, and there just isn't a lot of meat on the bone, so to speak, man. Tom Thibodeau's another name out there, you know, that could potentially be brought in. And here's the thing about Tibbs. Like, I think in 2026, he showed you with the Knicks, his unimaginative offense is like, you can't win with Tom Thibodeau in today's NBA. He was treating Jalen Brunson like 0-1 Allen Iverson last year. Everybody move the hell out the way and watch this guy go to work. Nothing creative, no exciting. I don't view him as a good NBA head coach. Would they dare hire Doc Rivers? I'm just thinking here, like, this isn't a coaching cycle that's chock full with a bunch of good names here. Billy Donovan, to me, is probably the best name that they could attract or bring in. And I'm not saying it like the job is bad either. Here's the other piece of this. When this move was initially made, Shams Charania of ESPN reported that there are some coaches that are in current seats that would potentially take this job. So that's also very fascinating in terms of how this thing moves forward. But a lot of people look at the Dallas Mavericks and what happened with Luka Doncic last winter and go, this organization is going in the wrong direction. This is a poorly run franchise. It was. They got Nico Harrison's ass the hell up out of there. Having Masai Ujiri and Mike Schmidt's spearhead this thing, you know you're going to draft well. Now it's about, can you get creative with your roster construction? Because you need a little bit more help, is what I would say. Right? You know that Kyrie Irving and Cooper Flagg are a legit 1 and 2 option. I love that pairing, even at this stage of Kyrie's career. The other question is, if you're Dallas, like, how do you improve this roster? What is the move that you're expected to make here? You got some money to blow. It's not like you're, you know, the cupboard is bare in terms of, you know, capital. Is it LeBron James coming to Dallas? Is it Giannis potentially coming to Dallas? God forbid, is it Kevin Durant possibly coming to Dallas? I just know that the Mavericks have something up their sleeve here. I expect that front office to be super aggressive this summer, going out and trying to acquire talent. But at the end of the day, this group is going to go as far as Cooper Flagg takes them. He is the face of this thing moving forward. And the big question is, will Masai Ujiri be able to put a package together to lure a Giannis or will he be able to sweet talk LeBron enough to get a LeBron in there? They need another star out there in Dallas. The other angle of this when it comes to Jason Kidd is fascinating. Wherever Giannis ends up, could you see Jason Kidd potentially end up there? Those two dudes very much enjoyed each other when they were together in Milwaukee. I look at Jason Kidd, though, man, in the trajectory of his coaching career. I think he's well-respected amongst NBA circles. But he is the type of coach, and this is why it ultimately did not work with Masai Ujiri here, he is the type of coach that wants roster control. He is the type of coach that wants to make personnel decisions. And with a real GM that has championship pedigree, like Masai Ujiri, Jason Kidd's influence not going to be as strong, and that's ultimately why you saw the move made today to move on from Jason Kidd. In terms of who's going to be the next coach of the Mavericks, I just think it's a little insane at this juncture to be going out and moving on from a coach. 310-840-4910 is the number. There was a report from Sam Amick of The Athletic. And it's fascinating because, like, at some point with Dallas, they're like, how long do you have to really find a head coach? You've got to make decisions here. The draft is under a month away. You've got 2 first-round picks here if you're Dallas. So, like, this is not – I'm not surprised that it happened, per se. I'm surprised that it ultimately took this long is how I would put it. Now, Masai hasn't been on the job for more than 2 weeks now. But when you hire him, you know he's going to come in and, you know, Jason Kidd and him are probably not going to see eye to eye. because they both want to be in control of the personnel decisions. That just wasn't going to happen here. So I am fascinated, man, to see what happens here for the Dallas Mavericks. I will say this. Cooper Flagg and having that as your like baseline and your building block makes this job uber attractive. Makes it uber attractive. Is there any like off the wall surprise names that could potentially, you know, be interested in this job? Like a Mark Jackson, someone of that nature. Dwayne Casey, a guy that coached under Masai Ujiri in Toronto. I don't know which way this is going to go. I am genuinely fascinated, but I do know this. I like Dallas moving forward. I like what they have. They got cap space. They've got a young superstar in Cooper Flagg. They've got a veteran, proven Hall of Fame point guard in Kyrie Irving. I love the two rim-running bigs they have in Gafford and Lively. They got my guy Najee. Prince George's County stand-up. The pride of Eleanor Roosevelt High School. Hey, they got some things to figure out, is what I would say. How aggressive is Masai Ujiri and company ultimately going to be in terms of, you know, adding another star to this group? Or do they look at me and go, or listen to me and say, Lynette, what are you talking about? Add a star. Why do we need a star? We have the star in Cooper Flagg. It's all about doing whatever you can to put the best team around him. It feels like maybe that should be the thought process of this group. But they made the decision to move on from Jason Kidd. I think this has more to do with Kidd and Ujiri's inability to get along and see eye to eye from a basketball standpoint than it does, you know, about Jason Kidd not being a good coach or something like that. I think everyone knows Hall of Fame point guard, one of the best point guards we've ever seen, can coach his ass off. This fit here, though, with Masai, just ain't going to work. 310-840-4910 is the number. I got Mr. Positive hanging around for us. Has a very interesting name in terms of who the Dallas Mavericks could potentially bring in to be their next head coach.
1: Hey, LW, Denton Day. Hey, real quick, with Rashee Rice, you guys were, I love when you bring real life issues, and Denton Day was fantastic, and you were very provocative about that. You know, in Detroit, real quick, we have a couple people in the Lions that made some mistakes, J-Mo specifically. So maybe give the person a second chance. But you're right. They've got to learn from these mistakes because, like you said, it's generational wealth. And I guess I would say Stan Van Gundy, or pull one of the Van Gundys out of a retirement.
0: And everybody, so Jeff is in L.A. with the Clippers. He is like their assistant head coach, defensive coordinator. So I don't know. Like, does he want to? I don't know if either of those two guys are interested in being a head coach at their current age, is what I would say, Mr. Positive. But I appreciate the thoughts on Rashee Rice, man. 310-840-4910 is the number here. I want to get back into the association. I promise you that we'll get back into the NBA in terms of the conference finals coming up in the 1 o'clock hour, but there was a certain team that was the number one seed in the Eastern Conference, the Detroit Pistons. We all agree that them losing in Game 7 at home, to me, wasn't a major disappointment because they took another step further, another step ahead here in this NBA postseason. Last year, they got bounced in round one. This year they lose in Game 7 to get to the conference finals. So clearly there is a progression happening with the Detroit Pistons. They've got a major decision to make, though, coming up this offseason. I'll give you the details on that next. This is Westwood One Sports Night.
2: 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Aaron Rodgers has finally decided to return to the Pittsburgh Steelers. It's a one-year deal for the future Hall of Famer. Reunited with Coach Mike McCarthy, they won a Super Bowl in Green Bay. Can they do it again in the Steel City? Westwood One Sports.
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13: A better life with Dr. Sanjay Gupta.
14: We are finally starting to learn more things we can do to keep our brains sharp as we age. A lot of people think crossword puzzles or Sudoku might do the trick, but the science doesn't really bear that out. What one recent study found, though, was that a certain type of brain training seems to have a significant impact on cognition as we get older. It wasn't memory or even problem-solving tasks that moved the needle. It was an interactive computerized game that tested the ability to recognize two separate images in faster and faster sequences. It's what we call a task of divided attention, in which you don't have a conscious strategy on how to improve. That's according to the study's lead author. You're just trying to do the best you can to figure out how to divide your attention. Now, the game in this study was called Double Decision. If you want to find it and try it out yourself. I'm Dr. Sanjay Gupta, helping you live a better life.
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1: Westwood One Sports Tonight continues with the youngest in charge, Lynnell Willingham, rocking out with you as we take you coast to coast, getting you up to 3 a.m. Eastern time. We're slated to have a couple of guests stop by the program. Longtime NBA insider Brandon Scoopy Robinson expected to join us coming up top of the 1 o'clock hour on the East Coast. And then to start the final hour of Power, we're going to get a little extreme. Adam Copeland, formerly known as Edge, now Adam Copeland in AEW, going to join us ahead of the big match coming up this weekend, All or Nothing, a I Quit match. And if Edge, Adam Copeland loses, he's going to have to retire. So we asked him all about that as we got the chance to catch up with him. So super duper excited to have a pro wrestling Hall of Famer, ladies and gentlemen, join the program. So super duper excited for that. Say it all the time about the NBA postseason, man. When you fail to meet expectations, there are usually sweeping consequences that come as a result. And for the Detroit Pistons, losing in Game 7, expedites and speeds up what's supposed to be a very interesting offseason. They're in it right now instead of still playing basketball. If you're the Pistons, you cannot overpay to keep Jalen Duren. Jalen Duren had a monster year number four in the league this year. Year number three, rather, in the league this year. He was awesome. 20 points per game, 10 rebounds, and looked like a guy in the regular season that was going to be an all-NBA cat. For his production to be damn near sliced in half in the postseason, it makes you wonder, hey, is this a dude that Detroit should be moving forward with? Look, he's 22 years old. Jalen Duren, 23 years old. So he's a dude that's going to garner some interest out there on the open market. He is going to be a restricted free agent. Detroit's going to have the ability to match any offer sheet that he gets on the market. But you talk about a 22-year-old that gave you 20 and 10 during the regular season. Someone's going to offer him a sizable bag. If you are the Detroit Pistons, you got to have some discernment here. You cannot break the bank for Jalen Duren because you saw what he is in the postseason. Now, young player, can obviously get better. Not trying to make this postseason a total indictment on who he is and what he's going to be as a player, but like, wasn't good. Wasn't good. So from a team-building standpoint, we all know the big Achilles heel of Detroit. They need a second scorer for Cade Cunningham. He is the offensive engine 1,000% of the time, and that's a lot to put on his plate. And down the stretch, when he's getting double-teamed and blitzed, like, you don't have another guy that you can play through. As critical as I've been to Jalen Duren throughout the postseason, the regular season numbers are undeniable. Over 20 points, more than 10 rebounds. Like, he was legit. But for his numbers to get sliced in half, it leaves a big decision for the Detroit Pistons to make. Their GM, Trajan Logjan, had this to say earlier today about whether or not the Pistons would be interested in bringing Duren back.
2: JD had a fantastic season, all-star, one of the biggest contributors to us being the number one seed. Darn near 20 points and 10 rebounds per game. An incredible year, an incredible leap from last year to this year because of the work that he put in last summer and his focus. And I have no doubt that we'll help him put a plan together and he'll attack it this summer just like he did last summer. And he'll come back a better player from his experience not only during the regular season but also in the postseason just like all of our guys will. So we look forward to coming together with his representation, getting a deal done, and for him continue to be a Piston.
1: Shout out to the Pistons, GM. He makes it seem like it's so simple. They're not going to get first dibs at Jalen Duren. He's a restricted free agent. He can go talk to anybody he wants. He is going to ultimately set his price, and it's going to be on the Pistons to decide, hey, is this a guy that we want to break the bank for? Because I would assume that this guy is going to potentially garner a max contract on the open market, right? Maybe not a super max. But like a legit max deal, man. Like the kid gave you like 19 and 12. Like the numbers are there from his camp standpoint to, make the argument and the case to get paid. But if you just watch them in the postseason, you know, A, the juice may not be worth the squeeze, so to speak. Let's go out to Michigan and talk to a real Pistons fan. I got John is in Michigan wanting to tap in. John, what's going on, brother? Welcome into Westwood One Sports Night.
0: Hey, brother, man, you're sounding good at least. Man, it's been a really rough go for us Detroiters.
1: Yeah. I know it, man. Hey, I feel for you.
0: Yeah. Hey, man, and shout out, pray for Mr. Positive. He's going through some tough times. We all are. Yes. But I'm going to get after this. It is so difficult to watch the West and just see how much they ball compared to us. But we are young. But, man, you know, Jalen, whatever. But, you know, our coach
1: is... Wait, what do you mean, Jalen, whatever? That's the meat of the conversation here. Do you want him back or not? But,
0: yeah,
1: because I just laid it out for you. I just laid it out for you. Are you willing to break the bank for him?
0: I need somebody like you. You know, like we got kind of like a milky system, and I have like the big talking point is we're so down on our luck with sports everything right now that the GMs, you know, they're just going to talk the way they talk.
1: Yeah.
0: But we want somebody to say, hey, look, we're just going to make a splash. We're going to get somebody. Well,
1: they have to get a legitimate co-star for Kay Cunningham. You cannot waste the prime years of his career. He's one of the best players in the association under 25.
0: They beat him down like a rented mule. And it's just like, what's the kid supposed to do? And, you know, he's such a class act. You know, it's just like, he's not going to bag on the boys, but, you know, and we don't know what's going on. I think Jalen was hurt, actually, too. But that's another thing. I know you got a cool conversation. But, yeah, a little Detroit venting. We still ride or die. We're going to show up next year. We'll be something. But, you know,
1: hopefully, man.
0: With all these.
1: Hopefully. Look, now you get to get ready for – well, you got the Tigers still. But the Detroit Lions.
0: Yeah, we got McGonagall until he goes, you know, by the ways to the Dodgers.
1: Good luck to Detroit sports, man. 310-840-4910 is the number. Man, it probably is a little tough right now being a Detroit sports fan. I haven't checked the standings in the Central. Last time I remember us talking about the Tigers. We were talking about Scooble in the injury. Is he back yet? Probably not. That wasn't that long ago. 310-840-4910 is the number. Rough night. Rough time to be a Detroit sports fan. Brandon Scoop B. Robinson, a longtime NBA reporter, expected to join us coming up on the other side of the break. We'll get into all the hot-button topics right now in the association, including us getting really treated as basketball fans, man. The game ones that we've gotten to bear witness to over the past 48 hours, game one of the Eastern Conference Finals tonight, really hotly contested contest. And then last night, game one of the Western Conference Finals. I'm not even gassing it up, man. An absolute instant classic. We'll ask our guy Brandon Scoop B. Robinson about all that and more. He's got some interesting news that he is reporting on, and we'll get to that when he joins us. We'll get you the latest on the Minnesota Timberwolves. We'll get you the latest on what could be next in Cleveland if they do not survive this series. Always a good conversation whenever our guy Scoop B is able to join us. Remember, programming note, in about an hour from now, 2 a.m. Eastern time, Adam Copeland of AEW going to join us, formerly known as Edge in the WWE. Scoop joins us next here on Westwood One Sports Night.
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Here I am. 1 a.m. Eastern Time, right here on Westwood One Sports Night. Youngest in charge, and Earl Willingham, manning the ship as we get you up to 3 a.m. Eastern Time. Exactly 1 hour from now, I promise. Our guy Adam Copeland of AEW going to join us, formerly known as the Rated R Superstar Edge. He will join us ahead of him and Christian's big match coming up this weekend, AEW All or Nothing. I quit matching. If the boys lose, they're hanging up the boots

0: forever. Eager to talk to Edge. Adam Copeland coming up top of the 2 a.m. hour on the East Coast. What a way to enter the final hour of Power, right? I got to ask Edge, like, can he spear me or something? It's always crazy. I used to be a big wrestling guy growing up. Used to play this game we called Brian Dawkins, where we would, like, jump over this mattress in the middle of the living room. And I never broke a bone. Never broke a bone. Excited to talk to Edge coming up here. I do want to get back into game one of the Eastern Conference Finals. It was a game that, honestly, despite the choke job that happened at the end of regulation and in overtime, like, really hotly contested contest. I thought, you know, Cleveland did a really good job to start this basketball game. And once they were able to knock down a couple of shots, you saw their confidence begin to rise. Ultimately, though, the big story tonight for the Cavs is for three quarters, they looked like they were in this bad boy. For three quarters, they looked like they were going to make this a series. But in the fourth quarter and in overtime, I mean, the New York Knicks went off, outscoring Cleveland 44-11 in the tail end of regulation and then the overtime session. And the big story for me coming out of this, I give New York all the credit in the world, right? Jalen Brunson was awesome, but we expected this from this group. New York has been on fire really for the past month in terms of the way that they've shot the basketball here in this postseason. Now, they're coming off a nine-day rest. They didn't shoot it particularly well to start tonight, but their defense, which has really been the calling card for them, in my opinion, despite the offensive success, their defense allowed them to stick around in this basketball game, and then Jalen Brunson came up huge down the stretch. Well, why did he come up huge down the stretch, Linnell? Because James Harden, for lack of a better phrase, sucks at this current juncture of his career. And I've been a long-time James Harden backer, a long-time James Harden truther. The bottom line is, on both the offensive end of the floor and the defensive end of the floor, he's not giving you much. Another performance tonight in which Harden has more turnovers than field goal makes. 6 turnovers, 5 field goal makes. That's not really the issue, though. The offense with James, I guess I could live with. It's the defense. They hunted him out. Their comeback was spearheaded by them attacking James Harden in pick and roll and getting the switch on to Brunson every chance they could. Brunson scored 11 straight points on James Harden. And guess what? Kenny Atkinson decided, nah, no big deal. Don't need to call a timeout. Speaking of Kenny Atkinson, he's been, honestly, comedic gold tonight at the podium. He had this to say about the performance of James Harden defensively tonight. Take a listen.
1: Did you ever feel like it got to the point where you had to put him on the bench just a little bit defensive possessions to kind of mitigate that?
2: No. Listen, he's been one of our best defenders and he's played the playoffs. I trust him. You know, smart, great hands. Didn't think about that.
0: Makes me a little concerned, man. Are we watching the same game, Kenny Atkinson? He may have been, look, I'm not even going to go back and look at any of the other postseason games. What about tonight? What about tonight? When down the stretch, he couldn't get a stop to save his life. Kenny Atkinson saying, no, didn't once think about benching him. He is a damn lie. It's what we opened up the show with, man. I think at this point, you have to consider benching him. You have to. For him to continue to get hunted out defensively the way that he does, and then he's giving you nothing virtually offensively, what is the benefit of having him out there? At this point, to me, they would be a much better basketball team with Max Strus on the floor. They would be a much better basketball team with Max Strus taking more of his minutes. Because guess what? Max Strus defends his ass off and gives maximum effort on that end of the floor. James Harden simply doesn't. And I literally get frustrated every time we have this conversation about James because I know how I feel about him. I'm a James Harden stan, James Harden truther. I think he's one of the all-time greats. This current iteration of James Harden is hot garbage. And I want to go back and reference the report that I spoke on earlier. Brian Windhorst, ESPN NBA insider, reported yesterday, Monday, that no matter what happens here in this postseason for the Cavs, they are 110% extending James Harden And according to Windhorse, it's because they have to. It's because they have to. James Harden, when he signed that contract extension with the Clippers, essentially had a no-trade clause in it to where wherever he was dealt, you weren't trading him there, or a team wasn't going to trade for him, and he's not going to agree to go somewhere if he's not going to sign an extension. So that's why Wendy is saying, hey, an extension is probably happening. You're looking at something like a one-year deal or a two-year deal. My thing is this. At this current juncture, looking at what James Harden's giving you here, he's not getting better at age 36, right? He's not. Why would you want to bring James Harden back? What has James Harden shown you throughout the course of this postseason to warrant bringing him back? And to me, the answer to that is nothing. 310-840-4910 is the number. I want to let you hear some more of the best post-game sound here from Game 1 of the Eastern Conference Finals. I mentioned it. Down the stretch, the end of regulation and the start of the overtime session, the Knicks outscored the Cavaliers 44-11. It's honestly hard to believe. And as I was watching it, man, it's like, this isn't really going to happen, is it? And then it just continues to avalanche and snowball. I mentioned 11 straight points scored by Jalen Brunson. They were playing Where's Harden? Smear the beard is the best way that I can describe it. Finding and hunting him out in pick and roll situations. It was obvious to us, our untrained eyes, watching it on TV. The head coach of the Knicks, Mike Brown, had to be honest and gave us some truth at the podium, saying, yeah, we were hunting James Harden, weren't we?
3: They were trying to do the same thing with Jalen, and so we said, okay. You know, we feel like we can play that game. We try not to play that game much, but we feel like we have a guy that we can play that game with, and Jalen. And so, you know, just like we have to try to figure out different ways to guard Harden and Mitchell, they got to figure out different ways to guard Jalen. But we were, there was no secret, we were attacking Harden.
0: Woo! Shout out to the honesty from Coach Mike Brown. They had a major decision to make, dude. Like, I don't know. And maybe it's not a total benching of James Harden, but 42 minutes? I don't know what he's done to warrant those heavy minutes, especially with what you're getting from Max Strus. Max Strus had 30 off the bench in Game 7 against Detroit. And tonight, what was it, 18 minutes off the bench or 25 minutes off the bench? Kenny Atkinson made a lot of head-scratching choices tonight, if I'm being frank about it. Made a lot of head-scratching choices tonight. And that was one of them, man. Correction on Max Strus. Did not have 30 in the Game 7. Well, I don't know why I said that. I'm thinking of Game 5 where he went crazy in Cleveland. But bottom line is, the kid plays defense. He defends. James Harden doesn't. There's not much of a drop-off offensively because James Harden isn't shooting the ball worth a damn in this series or in this postseason. And it's tough. Like, James Harden is a future Hall of Famer. Kenny Atkinson, I know, has a litany of respect for him, right? This is why you get paid the big bucks as a head coach, to have difficult conversations with your stars. It's why you're the guy. He's got to look his team and James Harden in the mirror, for that matter, and say, hey, are we our best version of ourselves with you on the floor for 42 minutes? And if they're honest and transparent with the answer to that question, we will see James Harden a hell of a lot less coming up in Game 2 from the world's most famous arena. 310-840-4910 is the number here on Westwood One Sports Night. Tony is in Montreal wanting to check in. What's going on, Tony?
4: How you doing, man? I pretty much agree with the entire statement you made on your buddy, the Hall of Famer, 36-year-old, running out of gas, and Jalen Brunson run him into the ground tonight. I saw the whole game, and, you know, I'm a hockey guy, and I watched Jalen Brunson, and he had a difficult time, I would say, in the first half, maybe in the third quarter, but in the fourth quarter 15 points, and then he drove that team to a win. And I think you should have term limits in basketball. If you get to a certain age, just like a judge or a governor, there's term limits. You know, 36 years old is pretty old.
0: You're talking about making someone retire? I mean, come on.
4: I'm joking. I'm joking, Linnell.
0: I know that you're joking, but now I'm joking. You sound crazy.
4: But you agree that he's a shadow of what he is. But I even him too. But the thing is, you know, like, people don't want to insult him, man. They don't want to tell him the truth. Like, and then people are around him like psychophants. They just, you're the best. Dude, you're the best.
0: Donovan Mitchell even probably looks up to James Harden, man. James Harden is that guy.
4: Everybody
0: NBA,
4: looks up to him.
0: Top 75 everybody. Dude. Going to be a first ballot Hall of Famer. But you're right. Someone's got to be honest with James Harden. You're 100%.
4: What about Crosby? Crosby is, you know, like people are saying, you know, like he's not the captain of the world Canadian team right now. You know, Celebrini is, and Crosby said, well, you know, I wasn't here to start. He got here before me, and he's the future. Well, how come Harden can't say that? Like, don't you quit?
0: I don't ever expect him to come out and just concede his job to someone. I appreciate the call. I think the more appropriate conversation to have is not a total benching here. Because despite the turnovers tonight, I do think there's some good things he does for them offensively. But with him playing 42 minutes, that's the part that I'm really having a difficult time coming to grips with here. He don't need to play 42 minutes. And for Kenny Atkinson to come out, if James Harden has been one of your best defenders, this was words from their head coach, Kenny Atkinson. If James Harden has been one of your better defenders throughout the course of the postseason, why was he being hunted tonight? Why does he get hunted in every postseason series? I don't know what type of relationship those two dudes have with one another, but there's a little bit of favoritism and bias from Coach Atkinson to Harden. That maybe you correct me if I'm wrong on this. We'll have to look it up here. Was Atkinson on the Nets staff with Steve Nash when James Harden was in Brooklyn?
5: I'm pretty sure Atkinson is the guy that replaced Steve Nash.
0: That replaced Steve Nash. Was he on the staff prior, though? We'll have to find out the answer there. I just am trying to figure out why James Harden has such a long leash here. What has he done to earn that long of a leash here from Coach Atkinson?
5: Who else would they put in?
0: I'm going Max Strus and have Donovan Mitchell be the primary ball handler here. Or if you want to keep Donovan Mitchell off the ball, which may be the game plan of Coach Atkinson, you go Dennis Schroeder. But, like, I feel like the only reason that Harden is playing is because he's the play initiator. He's the guy that gets them into their stuff. They want to play Donovan Mitchell off the ball because of the way he's getting doubled. But, like, at this point, I'm more frustrated and concerned by the defense than I am, you know, him going 5 for 16 from the field, because we know he can score. He's not obviously the James Harden that was in Houston scoring at will the way that he was, or even the James Harden that was in Brooklyn scoring at will the way that he was. But we know his offensive game is still very much intact. Defensively, though, I just don't know if you can live with it. I genuinely don't know if you can live with what he's giving you on that end of the floor. Damn near benchable, damn near unplayable.
5: I think the problem is he's not a great playmaker anymore.
0: He's not.
5: He's too slow. You know, when he was in Houston in specific, and a little bit in Brooklyn, to an extent it was there in Philadelphia, but some of the things that made him so good of a scorer, the twitch,
0: the burst,
5: movements,
0: suddenness.
5: It gave him an edge when it comes to passing the basketball. He doesn't have that. I mean, at one point, in overtime, he drove to the basket and then tried a behind the head pass. I think it was either to Allen or Mobley. I don't remember who it was to. They did not receive the pass. It doesn't really matter who it was to. They did not receive the pass because you're throwing a behind the head pass down 6 in overtime. Like, that's one of those things where you got to look at that and be like, why is he still in the game? It's almost like he was actively, look, man, Terry Rozier got popped by the FBI for those kind of plays.
0: Man. Well, here's the sad part about it. Does he not look like a guy, Denton, offensively, that like doesn't want the ball at this point? He looks like he doesn't want it. I tweeted it out while it was happening during the game. It's an end of shot clock situation. He's one-on-one, help defenders starting to come, and he gives it to Sam Merrill with 2 seconds left on the shot clock instead of just going all the way to the cup. Like,
5: I don't think he can create a shot with 3 seconds or less.
0: So shoot the – he's already downhill. Just shoot the damn thing. He looks like a guy that totally is lacking confidence at this point. And we hit on it earlier in the program. Like, the issues what's plaguing him defensively is hurting him offensively as well. He can't move. He's not the same caliber of athlete that he once was. Which is why I'm like, okay, I get that. So playing him more, like, I'm not giving away state secrets here or doing rocket science. If you're dealing with a dude that's past his athletic prime, right? Maybe playing him a little bit less is something that would help him out. 42 minutes? Way too much, man. I got to look at Kenny Atkinson here and say, hey, what are you doing?
5: How many turnovers did he have tonight? Was it six or eight? So if I do a little bit of math here and we get the James Harden turnover counter, that's 73 in 15 games.
0: It's been a problem. But it's not. But here's the thing with their turnovers, Denton. It's not just him. Donovan Mitchell's turning it over. Evan Mobley's turning it over. Everyone's turning it over for Cleveland. And it all makes me go back to Coach Atkinson. Like, what, brother? Like, are you preaching ball security? Like, I don't get how you can continue to watch the same thing happen over and over again and not make any adjustment. That's my thing with Coach Atkinson.
5: I'm looking at Dan Gilbert. Hey, man, the 25 buses are sick. Could you maybe take 5 of those away and pay for a point guard?
0: He keeps taking me back to this Brian Windhorst report, man. Their next move, talking about the Cavs, has got to be their best move, right? Next year is it for Donovan Mitchell. You have to prove to him that it's worth staying there long term. He's set to be an unrestricted free agent at the end of next season. So you're on the clock. We could be witnessing, and look at us just already burying the Cavs, because damn if they deserve to be buried. Get ready to witness the last dance here, potentially, a Donnie Mitch in Cleveland.
5: It should be noted they can give him $70 million per year at the end of
0: the contract. That makes a difference. That's
5: a pretty big swing.
0: So we were supposed to have our guy Brandon Scoop B. Robinson join us. He's got something that's holding him up here. He reported over the weekend, or on Sunday, he reported on Sunday that the Cavs and LeBron James have mutual interest in one another. So is LeBron the missing piece to get Cleveland over the hump? Is that he would be a better playmaker? If he could come in and play the James Harden role better than James Harden right now. 100%. 100%.
5: I think most people could.
0: Yeah.
5: Honestly, you could go get Michael Jordan from that NBC studio that he sat in one time 6 months ago, and he could play better than James Harden right now.
0: Yeah. It's going to be fascinating to watch how this thing plays out. Tim is in Atlanta wanting to check in. What's going on, Tim?
6: Hey, good evening, sir. How y'all doing?
0: Doing good, brother. Appreciate you chiming in, man. What'd you think?
6: Well, before we start opening up a retirement home for James Harden and LeBron James up in Cleveland, I think initial thought was in the rotation towards the end of the game, getting Dean Wade in, actually, opposed to Max Strus, let Harden just sit on the perimeter and turn the ball over. But ultimately, I think the encouraging thing is that Cavs did have a lead at some point tonight, and you know, they've been playing 14 games in the last 28 days, so hopefully we do something with that, and I'll see you at the retirement home.
0: Are you a Cavs fan, Tim? We lost Tim.
6: Unfortunately.
0: He said unfortunately. That's tough. That's tough. I feel like their saving grace is going to come this offseason, whether it's trading Mobley to get Giannis, or whether it's trade Mobley to get Giannis and then LeBron comes. Like, there's There's a lot of different ways that they can retool. We just know that this iteration, this is their last dance.
5: Can I be fully transparent?
0: Uh-oh, sure.
5: When we, a couple of weeks ago, mentioned the rumor that they said no to the Giannis trade because they didn't want to trade Evan Mobley, and we kind of looked at him cockeyed, I get it. You know, since then, I get it. He has by far been the most consistent. He's not
0: he's
5: like
0: their best guy
5: he doesn't
0: right
5: have
0: now, outside
5: that high level you know, ceiling that Giannis does.
0: Yeah,
5: but he has far and away been their most consistent player.
0: I would say so. It's just tough because if you swap him out for Giannis, he can stretch the floor. Giannis can't. Like that. Like you wonder how much differently it would look. I think LeBron would be the better fit rather than Giannis because they need another offensive engine. They need another guy that they can legitimately play through. And no disrespect to Evan Mobley, like we've seen them try to playmake through him, and we've watched him have success as a secondary playmaker, but like he ain't no King James, damn it. He's not bringing the ball up the floor. He's not. And in order to maximize Donovan Mitchell, I think he is his best playing off the basketball. And that's part of the allure of bringing in James Harden, but obviously, as we've gotten to bear witness to, it ain't working. Ridiculous blown lead down the stretch by the Cleveland Cavaliers in the tail end of regulation and then the overtime session. They were outscored 44, or they outscored Cleveland 44-11. Jalen Brunson, unstoppable, had a personal 11-0 run in that fourth quarter, all on James Harden. How do the Cavs pick up the pieces moving forward here, man? They're down 1-0. Good thing about it, and Donovan Mitchell alluded to this, right? If they would have lost by 40, they would still be down 0-1. Thank you, Donovan Mitchell. I want to go back to the National Football League. We talked about one troubled wide receiver in the AFC. Let's talk about another one next.
7: Well, guess who's back? Aaron Rodgers has finally decided to return to the Pittsburgh Steelers. It's a one-year deal for the future Hall of Famer. Reunited with Coach Mike McCarthy, they won a Super Bowl in Green Bay. Can they do it again in the Steel City? Westwood One Sports.
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20: There's something I'd like to talk to you about today, something that's been circulating on the internet that's become a real problem. Deep fake videos of me endorsing products that I've never even heard of and I have no relationship with whatsoever. Let me tell you clearly, these videos are scams. They are designed to take your money. Now, a couple things you should keep in mind. If something sounds too good to be true, it probably is. When you look at these videos, if they don't seem natural, if there's something off about them, the audio or the video, it's probably AI generated. And if you come across something that does pique your interest, see if you can find evidence of it from other sources. I promise you this, if I discover something incredible that you need to know about, I'm going to talk about it somewhere that you can easily find, not on some shady social media site. I'm Dr. Sanjay Gupta, helping you live a better life.
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0: You heard the big voice guy, youngest in charge, Lynell Willingham, rocking out with you as we take you coast to coast, getting you up to 3 a.m. Eastern time. We talked about this about an hour ago. Rashee Rice of the Kansas City Chiefs sentenced to 30 days in jail for violating his probation, stemming back from the car pileup incident that he left the scene of last summer. Violated that probation by testing positive for marijuana, so he's going to have to do a 30-day jail sentence. And then on top of that, Rashee Rice also just underwent surgery a week ago to basically clean up some debris in his right knee, a little bit of a scope, and that's going to sideline him for the next 2 months, looking at July the 20th, so he could be ready for the start of training camp. Big question is, will he be available for them at the start of training camp? I don't know how the NFL is going to move with this. I don't know how Kansas City is going to move with this. All I know is this. If you are the Kansas City Chiefs, right, they can't under any circumstance go into camp without adding a veteran wide receiver. They just can't. They've got to add somebody here, whether that is Stephon Diggs, who is another, you know, troubled wide receiver out there in the AFC, whether it's him, whether it's Brandon Ayuk, they got to do something here. Look at the receiving core of the Kansas City Chiefs without Rashee Rice. Look at this group's receiving core without Rashee Rice. The cupboard is bare. It's Xavier Worthy. It's Tyquan Thornton. And that's really the only name that most football fans know. Jalen Royals, one of their mid-round picks from a season ago. He had just two catches as a rookie. Like, the cupboard is bare. I know this, though. They're going to have a running game in Kansas City between Emmett Johnson and bringing in Kenneth Walker, the Super Bowl MVP. They're going to be able to run the football, so maybe that helps supplement their passing game a little bit. But without Rashee Rice, I think that Chiefs receiving core has a totally different complexion. A totally different complexion without Rashee Rice. A bona fide number one in this league. Xavier Worthy, who would be the de facto one if Rashee Rice was unavailable, good complimentary piece, not somebody that I think can be the focal point of an offense. He's somebody you get him in space and you let him make plays, but leading your receiving core, I don't know about that. For KC, though, what if you're upset with Rashee Rice, and clearly he's got a disciplinary issue, Stephon Diggs, and I hate that I feel like I'm ragging on Steph Diggs, is he much better? Are you willing to go down that path? So Albert Breer reported that there are two, or that Kansas City, rather, was willing to offer Diggs a one-year, $10 million contract to come to Kansas City. Albert Breer reported that in the MMQB. Also reported that Washington, my beloved Commanders, have some potential interest in Stephon Diggs. If you're Diggsy, what situation is more suitable and compatible for you? After playing in Foxborough last year, I'm sure going to Kansas City, Missouri, isn't much of a culture shock, right? For a kid that's grown up in the DMV, stayed in the DMV going to Maryland, went to Buffalo, New York, and Minnesota to play football. Like, he's played in some obscure places. So I don't think, you know, the idea of coming home to D.C. is probably that enticing to him. But if you're Kansas City, you got to do something here. You can't go into the year with this current group of wide receivers. You just can't. And a lot of people thought it was a real chance that they drafted one in round one of the draft, or in the later rounds, for that matter. They totally feel like they just didn't address the wide receiver spot with any significant capital. They weren't super active in free agency going out and acquiring wide receiver talent. So it's going to be fascinating to see. Was that a gnat? Oh, no. I don't do bugs, guys. I don't know how the hell a gnat would be in my home. It is hot as hell in here. I just turned my air conditioning on during the break. If there's a gnat in here, we're going to have to discontinue the stream. I mean, I cannot function nor survive. Flying around. But no, Kansas City's got no choice. They got to bring in a wide receiver. Y'all know I said this a couple of weeks ago. I view them as the best team in the AFC. Now, minus Rashee Rice, they look like a totally different group. Look like a totally different group. So, I am quite concerned, is what I would say, about how they plan to move forward, because we talked about this a little bit earlier. I don't know what, if any, disciplinary action is coming from the NFL from him violating his probation. Like, are they going to add their own personal punishment onto it? Is Kansas City going to feel pressured internally to do something to Rashee Rice? As much as we try to look at this from a football standpoint and how it's going to impact Kansas City on the field, I continue to go back to the fact that the young man, as I mentioned earlier, is trying to commit career suicide here. He is, like I said earlier, he is as talented as they come. In terms of wide receivers, the kid's got talent, undeniable talent. But for whatever reason, they can't get through to him out there in Kansas City. If he is able to come back, if he is healthy, which has been another big issue throughout the course of his career, in addition to the off-the-field stuff, if he can stay healthy, you know how I feel about Kansas City. I think they are the best team in the AFC. I think there is nothing more dangerous than a motivated, slighted Pat Mahomes. And for those of you out there that haven't suffered a major knee injury or had to go through any sort of grueling rehab, it changes you. It makes a monster out of you. And if you handle your business the right way through the rehab process, more times than not, you come out on the other side a way better athlete, a way better player. I expect that to be the case for one Pat Mahomes. Last year, everyone was kind of, you know, projecting and trying to, you know, anticipate their decline and drop off. Even if he didn't tear his ACL, them making the postseason last year looked like something that was a pipe dream as we got later and later into the season. The big question is, with me for Kansas City, have they done enough to improve? I feel like they have. Adding Kenneth Walker and Emmett Johnson to me is huge. And I fully expect them to lean into this run game. And it should be, and I forgot about Breshad Smith, the part of that group as well. It's going to be the best run game that Pat Mahomes has ever had. Giving the best quarterback in the history of the game an easy button by way of Kenneth Walker, Emmett Johnson, Breshad Smith, I love that. The big question for Kansas City that I have is, can they get after the quarterback? That was their big Achilles heel last year down the stretch in the postseason. Can you get after the quarterback? I love what they have on the interior in terms of rushing the passer. Chris Jones, Peter Woods, the rookie out of Clemson, Karlaftis coming off the edge, R. Mason Thomas going to be a DPR for them, hopefully a guy that can maybe sneak in and get you double-digit sacks. I like what they have defensively, I do, in terms of their getting back Omar Norman Lott for year number two. Like, there's a lot to like. There's a lot to like in terms of, you know, what Kansas City has here. And the big question is going to be the health of Pat Mahomes. And we've heard from Big Red, Andy Reid, several times throughout the offseason, alluding to the fact that, hey, the guy is ahead of schedule. If he is, I don't know if he needs to start the season for him, but they're going to be a force to be reckoned with. The other piece of this, and I know a lot of folks are probably rolling their eyes at what I'm about to say, if there's anybody in the NFL that can get creative and create some sort of special package for Justin Fields, I look at Andy Reid. What type of weapon is Justin Fields going to be this year for the Kansas City Chiefs? It's going to be a fascinating NFL season. Got the schedule drop last week. Big time news earlier this afternoon in the NFL with Rashee Rice violating his probation and getting the cleanup surgery, man. We'll see how that ultimately impacts the Kansas City Chiefs moving forward. There was a story that I wanted to get to last night that we'll get to coming up here momentarily. Remember, programming note, 2 a.m. Eastern time, Adam Copeland of AEW going to join the program, formerly known as the Rated R Superstar Edge, WWE Hall of Famer. He's going to join us coming up top of the 2 o'clock hour on the East Coast. When we come back, though, man, I want to get back into the NBA, but we'll kind of keep things off the court. Shams Charania, lead NBA insider for ESPN, under quite a bit of scrutiny. We'll give you the details on that next. This is Westwood One Sports Night.
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19: A better life with Dr. Sanjay Gupta.
20: So-called superagers, they are an enviable segment of the population. People who are older than 80, whose brains function like someone a fraction of their age. It's true, a lot of these people have genetics on their side, but more and more research is bearing out the idea that people who practice good brain health also slow their cognitive decline. Dr. Richard Isaacson, a pioneer in the Alzheimer's space, told us that, quote, his studies have found lifestyle changes, including diet, exercise, reducing stress and optimizing sleep, along with managing vascular risk factors with certain medications, can actually help grow brain areas and also reduce telltale signs of Alzheimer's, such as tau tangles and amyloid plaques. What else helps? Staying social, surrounding yourself with family and friends, and maybe even volunteering for a real sense of purpose. I'm Dr. Sanjay Gupta, helping you live a better life.
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0: Linnell Willingham.
1: Hoo-wee. West Football Sports Night continues with the youngest in charge, Linnell Willingham. We'll take you up to 3 a.m. Eastern Time. I want to get into the Sham stuff, but I just got some more jaw-dropping numbers on James Harden, dude. This is from All NBA Podcast on X. They are one of the best accounts in terms of tweeting out numbers, stats. The Knicks got Harden to switch into 9 isolations in the fourth quarter and overtime, and they got 1.9 points per direct action, meaning every time he was put in the action, it ended up in either a foul or a two-point basket being made. Yet we have very respected, credible NBA analysts on Twitter saying James Harden really is not that bad of a defender as everyone makes him out to be. Are you kidding? Nate Duncan, I love you, brother. Big fan of your work, Nate. You tripping, Slim. You don't get hunted out in the action as often as he does if you're not a god-awful defender. It just doesn't happen. It just doesn't happen. So I am honestly stunned. And maybe stunned is the wrong word. I'm really anticipating what move Kenny Atkinson is going to make here. He cannot play James Harden at the volume that he's been playing him here. Not in this series. Not in this series where Jalen Brunson. Think about this. Jalen Brunson is asking to get switched on to James Harden, dog. And I believe down the stretch, Dean Wade was on the bench in favor of Sam Merrill. And it was Merrill that was guarding Brunson. And he'd rather go against James Harden than Sam Merrill. If you can pick up what I'm putting down here, that is not a good look for James Harden. It is just not. The NBA, to me, received a black eye over this past weekend. If you aren't familiar with the situation, let me get you up to speed here. So, Shams Charania of ESPN is probably the biggest NBA insider right now. Breaks the most news. Normally first on the scene when it comes to breaking news in the association, replacing longtime great Adrian Wojnarowski. And Shams, I think, does a really good job, man. Very, very committed and dedicated to the craft. We've read several articles and heard him speak about it, you know, on the record, just how much time he puts into this thing and how much screen time he ultimately has to make sure he is on top of things, consistently breaking news. The NBA wanted to announce the league MVP during the pregame show prior to the start of Game 7 of Pistons and Cavaliers. And Shams Charania, as soon as the vote was finished, at about 11 a.m. Eastern time or 10 a.m. Eastern time, tweeted it out and broke the news saying, hey, yeah, Shai Gilgeous-Alexander going to become the 14th player in league history, you know, to win back-to-back MVP awards. And apparently folks were annoyed. Folks were PO'd. I didn't understand it. I did not. For anyone to be upset at Shams for doing his damn job, I didn't get where the anger and the outrage came from. I really didn't. Now, to be honest and transparent about it, I don't like his reaction. I think he needs to, you know, play nice a little bit and be a good sport about getting teased. You're Shams Charania, you dude. You're rich as hell. Your job is to break NBA news. Like, life can be a lot tougher, pal. Lighten up a little bit is what I would say to Shams. But anybody within NBA circles who got upset with Shams not waiting, you know, to break the news, like, come on. Dudes, grow up. Who cares? Get your panties out of a wad. Like, it's not a big deal. If you're going to be mad at anybody, be mad at the NBA. And Denton, I think we discussed this. I think you advocated for a 7 p.m. start time. They tipped off at 8:30 or 8 o'clock for Game 7 on a Sunday? Why, that should be a 3:30 matinee special. 3:30, people are back from church. People are on the grill. It was nice outside.
2: NBA loves that primetime window, though.
1: They love that. Who are they competing with at that time?
2: Well, yeah, Caitlin Clark had a 6 o'clock game.
1: Oh, they want to go up against Big CC.
2: They want to go against your girl.
1: We should touch on the whole state of the W a little bit later.
2: She's
1: on,
2: hooping dude. Right now.
1: She is hooping, man.
2: She ain't Asia Wilson, but she's hooping right now.
1: She is 110% hooping. I think the commentary around her is so polarizing, and I am part of the polarizing commentary. I think she is getting credit, and a majority of credit, for what's about to be a revolution in the women's game. The thing that I continue to go back to is, like, if you think she's the best, you ain't seen nothing yet. Look at Paige Beckers. You got Juju Watkins coming down the pipeline. There are current women in the W that are better than her. This notion that I think casual fans believe that Caitlin Clark is the best player in the sport, and that's where I draw the line. That's it. I think she's great. Clearly, right? But maybe overrated just a little bit.
2: Got a game against the Fire tonight.
1: The who?
2: Yeah, I did.
1: I'm about to say who that is.
2: I was unaware. I could not tell you what
1: city. Can we try to guess, like, where the LA? No, that's the LA Sparks.
2: I'll give you one hint. This hint is not going to help, but I will give you one hint. If you could guess where the Fire franchise in the WNBA is from, their logo is pink. It's not helpful at all. But that's the only thing I can give you.
1: The Phoenix Fire? That's the Phoenix Mercury.
2: And that's Phoenix Mercury.
1: I can name all the WNBA teams. The Tempo? The Tempo's a new team. Golden State Valkyries, Mystics, Seattle Storm, New York Liberty.
2: Where's the Tempo from?
1: The Tempo...
2: We'll do that next.
1: Yeah, I'm about to say, like, I don't know where the Tempo are from. But
2: the Tempo one makes sense. There's some alliteration there.
1: Oh, Toronto, yeah. Toronto Tempo, right? Yeah. I don't know, though, man. Caitlin Clark is... I'm glad that you brought her up, Dita. She is extremely
2: polarized. Wait, you didn't even guess where the Fire are from.
1: Oh, I give up. No, I can't give up. Brooklyn. San Francisco? No. That's Golden State Valkyries.
2: Much closer.
1: Oh, okay. So I want to show off my lack of knowledge.
2: Well, think NBA. They have to have an arena, so you're probably playing in the vicinity of an NBA franchise.
1: I got you. Sacramento Fire?
2: I don't know that you're familiar with Voodoo Donuts. Are you familiar with Voodoo Donuts? Because I think that logo is pink. It's a very famous donut shop in Portland. The Portland Fire.
1: Oh, the Portland Fire. You said much closer when I said Golden State, so I thought I was in the state.
2: Well, your other option was Brooklyn.
1: Well, that's... I guess I did get close. Shout out to the W, though, man. I wish, and as the summertime rolls on, hate to break it to you guys, we're going to talk a lot more about the W. Because I think there's some meat on the bone, especially for a dude that feels like they have the opportunity to really entrench themselves as one of the premier sports in North America. I just think the game of basketball is super popular. They play it at a super high level. They're competitive. They're beautiful. And they play hard. I think we're in the golden age of men's basketball in the pro game. I think we're in the golden age of women's basketball as well, man. I think these ladies more talented than we've ever seen. Why? Because technology is improving.
2: I have a crazy hot take. Are you ready? Are you sitting down?
1: I am.
2: I think Asia Wilson's one leg sleeve is the most badass thing in sports at the moment.
1: You like the one leg sleeve?
2: The one leg sleeve, and she's dropping 45 on your noggin? That's badass, dude.
1: She's a goon. I rock with Asia Wilson. Her shoe is also, like, I would buy and wear her shoe, bro. Like, this is the second shoe she's dropped or the third shoe she's dropped. All of them have been absolute bangers, absolute smash-olas, man. So, shout out to Asia Wilson. Most people, you can tell, I don't know, I get on my soapbox about Asia Wilson. I feel like we spend so much time talking about everybody else, but Asia Wilson, we're just like kind of accustomed to her being the best player because it's been that way for like the past 6 years. I don't know. It's fascinating here, man. 310-840-4910 is the number here on Westwood One Sports Night. I can't believe it. The old adage is time flies when you're having a good time. We're obviously kicking it with you, rocking out, having a spectacular time. Final hour of power comes your way next, and it's going to get extreme. Adam Copeland of AEW joins us next around Westwood One Sports Night.
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6: Getting your heart broken can be really rough. It'll happen to most of us at some point in our lives. It's not just an emotional experience, it's a physical one too, often described as getting the wind knocked out of you, a knot in your stomach, trouble sleeping. I recently spoke about this with Dr. Yoram Yovil, a psychiatrist and neuroscientist. He was on my podcast, Chasing Life. Now, he told me heartbreak doesn't have to last forever. And while your inclination might be to withdraw, isolate, and shut down, it's often the opposite of what supports healing. One of the things that helps us the most is reconnecting to other people you love. And the reverse is also true, he said. If someone you care about is struggling, don't give up on them. 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I'm Dr. Sanjay Gupta, helping you live a better life.
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0: Sports Night. Here's Linnell Willingham.
1: Double or Nothing is coming up this weekend. The main event is MJF and Darby Allin. The match that I think is going to steal the show is for the tag team titles. FTR defends their belt against Cope and Christian with the added twist. If Cope and Christian lose, they're done as a tag team. And like, Cope, this is where I sit right now. And Adam Copeland joins us here on Westwood One Sports Night. I want to see you guys win the title, but I think more than anything, I don't want to see Cope and Christian retire. There's so many great matches that I still want to see you guys have, man. So how are you feeling the week leading up to it?
2: I mean, this is the type of reason why I came to AEW, you know, is to be involved in a story like this with talent like this, you know.

0: To be teaming again with Christian after all these years, after both retired between us, you know, I think it was 18 years between the two of us, to be back and to still, you know, do it at a level that we're both, we have to work harder to achieve, but that we're still, we're still like, okay, all right. We just gotta hold it down. But you know, when you look at this tag team division, to me, there's no question it's the best tag team division in the world, you know, and you just look at all of the possible matches and it's just, man, it really is like a murderer's row of tag teams. And then if you were to throw in teams like the New Day and Motor City Machine Guns on top of that, like, come on. I hearken it back. different era, don't get me wrong, and people will say what they want to say, but in terms of tag teams and looking at, like, just, okay, that's a roster of tag teams. You think back to, like, Demolition, Rockers, Heart Foundation, British Bulldogs, Brainbusters, like, so many great tag teams then, right? And that, to me, was kind of like the golden era of tag teams. But you look at this roster, and, like, you can get like two handfuls of really great teams, let alone teams that don't necessarily always team, like, you know, the Hurt Syndicate or Jet Speed, and you chuck those into the mix too, and it's like, come on, it's awesome.
1: You have obviously had a tremendous career and turned yourself into one of the greatest of all time. I look at, you know, pro wrestling from the lens of, you know, kind of pro sports as well, with, like, when you came in early in your career, you're trying to cut your teeth into the business. Yeah. You're trying to survive, man. I know it's sink or swim. At what point, and I know obviously the role that you're currently in AEW, you're like one of the OGs in that locker room and people are looking up to you and trying to get tricks of the trade. At what point, to like peel the curtain back here, Adam, do you become comfortable giving off advice? And when do you let your guard down and kind of go, okay, I'm safe. I can now be that guy that kind of gives the knowledge to the youth. Like, what point did that hit you early in your career?
0: You know, I think it was when I felt comfortable with what I'd accomplished to go, okay, right, I've done some stuff. If people want to pick my brain, there might be something to pick up. You know,
1: something there, yeah.
0: Yeah, there might be, I don't know. So I think it was that. It was probably when I felt like I'd accomplished every kind of, checked every box. You know, so it did the tag team thing, did the Intercontinental title thing, did the world title thing. And then it was like, okay, I've now inhabited every spot on the card, opening match, main event, and everything in between. So I've experienced it. And so there's that aspect. Then there's also, you know, I've experienced injuries and the road to recovery and the emotional road that can be, and how turbulent, and just all of those things. Like, people don't talk about that. They talk about the surgery.
1: Yeah,
0: get better, but man, there's so much to untangle there, and it really can be like a come to Jesus when you have these kind of injuries, because you used to go on 120 and now you're in reverse, and you just see your body shrinking and like all of the stuff, right? So I feel like having gone through some pretty major injuries, that's one place where it can really help out younger talent who might be, you know, kind of stumbling around in the dark trying to figure out how to recuperate from surgery. You know, because the doctors too, like, once they do their job, they're like, okay, now you do your job, which is, yeah. So, I think it was sometime around where I felt like I'd checked most of the boxes in the industry, that I felt like if people wanted to come talk to me, I'd be there.
1: You've obviously have seen your character kind of evolve and change over the course of your career. And I think one thing that, you know, I'm as kind of like a pro wrestling nerd that I really appreciate is watching gimmicks evolve. I know someone that's on the roster with you guys. He goes by Leo Rush. He's currently, the gimmick that he's got right now, it's like, dude, I'm glad he didn't do that when we were kids. He used to jump on my ass back in Atlanta, Maryland, man. We played for the same Little League organization. His father was somebody that was, you know, pretty instrumental in that we knew growing up. What do you think of his current gimmick right now, man? And I think it's getting good reaction online, but it takes some guts to go that dark side in terms of where he's been throughout his career.
0: It, absolutely, and you, especially with the climate of wrestling characters now, right? If The Undertaker were to come out now, would it work? I don't know, right? But I still truly believe if you fully commit to something as the performer and you go all in, then there's no questions, at least. Then you can go, right, I went all in on this thing and I tried to make it work. And what I love about Leo is you can tell he's going all in.
1: Sure.
0: And truly, that's the way it's going to work, is if you just, boom, like throw it all at the wall. Whatever sticks, whatever doesn't, okay, well, cool. Then I'll just throw some other stuff up there and see if that sticks. And again, I got all day for people who are going to try and recreate themselves. You know, from my personal standpoint, I've always tried to make it more of a gradual character shift. So it is more of a shift than a abrupt change, because the one time I did that was the creation of Judgment Day. And it was too fast. It was too much, too soon, too, right? I was a baby face that they saw fight back from a neck surgery he's not supposed to fight back from, blah, blah, blah, blah, blah. Then I'm working AJ, who's just turned baby face. It was a recipe for, and I realized that's why I usually do the gradual shift on character. The circumstances were what they were and I had no choice, but that further taught me, you know, to kind of gradually do it. But that's for me, right? You know, Leo, I feel like he goes, okay, I'm at bat. I got to just start swinging and swinging big. And you got to appreciate that.
1: But say, I'm glad you have made your graduates. I used to hate you, Edge. When you were Edge, when you were in our job. I was like a 10, 11 year old, 8, 9 year old kid at that time. You genuinely, like, I had real disdain for you, dude. So this is awesome when you get to do this.
0: So what's really funny about that is, you know, I'll get mostly guys say, man, I hated you when I was there. But then I hit 16 and realized you're way cooler than
1: me. Yeah, dude, yeah, you're bad, bro. For sure.
2: Adam Copeland is with
0: me. I feel like once boys got interested in girls, they went, oh, he's...
2: Yeah. It's the missing puzzle piece. All of a sudden, you're like, wait a second, this guy's actually really cool. Adam Copeland is with us. He's wrestling on Double or Nothing this weekend in All Elite Wrestling.
1: Adam, you, obviously somebody we mentioned earlier, just your ability to kind of connect with, you know, some of the younger guys in the locker room. And that's obviously a big reason of why you're back and still kicking it at this point. But like, man, you've been doing this for a long, long, long time. Like, not to date you too much. We know it. You've been around.
0: Thank you for adding the longs on that.
1: About to say, you OG. Yeah.
0: I was good with one long. You know?
1: even rocking the salt and pepper in the beard. I see you. What keeps you going at this point, man? Like, what's your biggest reason for still doing this? Because as you mentioned, the toll that it takes on your body, being on the road, like what still gets the oil going through your engine, so to speak?
0: I think more than anything, it was being told I had to retire the first time and really not getting to see it through the way that I wanted to see it through. Yeah. You know, I felt like I'd accomplished everything I set out to do. I really had in that regard. And at that stage of my career, when I was forced to retire, it was about having fun now. And because I put in all those miles, so that I got myself to a point where it's like, okay, now, you know, we're in a good position. World champ. This is great. We're doing good business, all of those things, but it's done. Oh man. All right. Huh. So once I was able to get this back, it was like, okay, now I want to go and I want to work an entire new era, my third era of talent, essentially. You know, I can go from wrestling Jerry Lawler and Terry Funk to like I'm wrestling Griff Garrison. You know? Or like I'm trying to think of polar opposites, and he's just right. That lights me up. And I think just in getting to come back and go, okay, this time I'm going to get to end it the way I want to end it, and not kind of be blindsided by having to quit this thing that I've always wanted to do. I think that really was the main impetus to get back, and also the challenge to come back. You know, there's nobody with a triple fusion that's ever come back to wrestling, you know, and that challenge to me was huge. I was like, okay, man, I get off on challenges. I always have.
1: You're like, defying medicine, man. Like, that's...
0: Well, I don't know about that. It's more stubborn.
1: Yeah, yeah. Pops, dude, like me, man. It's incredible, dude. Like,
0: well, like, you know, when I tore my Achilles, I was like, okay, I'm going to make it back in 6 months for the Royal Rumble. And they were like, you're 35. You just tore your Achilles. You know, you'll be lucky if you can get back. So the Achilles almost, you know, in their eyes, you know, what was it for me? But I made it back in 6 months and I made it back for that Rumble. So for whatever reason, my stubbornness comes in handy when it comes to injuries. But yeah, I think more than anything, it's just this time coming back to try and work with some new talent, maybe pass on some knowledge to help further, you know, the industry. And just to have some cool, fun stories with, you know, and everything's gravy at this point. It really is, man. Like, I'm getting to team with Christian again to face FTR in an I Quit match in a stadium I've never worked in before. Sold out, New York City. Like, man.
1: What's it about, man?
0: Yeah, that's where you get goosebumps. Like, I know. Like, as soon as that music hits, you know, I'm going to be,
1: whoa. We were talking about it last night, Adam, like that feeling that you guys get, like that's why a lot of people continue to stick around. That adrenaline that you get when it's a whole stadium chanting your name and your music hits, like I probably have a heart attack, dude. Like I'd probably be so overwhelmed by it. Like,
0: well, see, the interest, that's amazing. But then there's that adrenaline dump and now you're in a match. Wow. Yeah. Oh my God.
1: Yeah.
0: But, no matter, like, if you could bottle that feeling, ooh. Like, you truly, you feel like you could, you know, chew through concrete, run through a wall, like, like it's the best. It really is. Like, that to me, if I could, you know, people say, what's the one thing? That's the one thing. It's as soon as you have music and it hits and a place comes unglued, man.
1: How different do the boos hit from the cheers?
0: Oh, well, yeah. I used to. My goal when I was full on, like, sleazy, slimy Raider.
1: I hated you, yeah.
0: Every single person in that place booing me. I wanted Edge to have no redeeming characters whatsoever, you know, qualities or character traits whatsoever. You know, might have cool music, you know, might have cool gear, but everything else is, he's just going to be horrible.
2: Do you think you can still be a, pardon the jargon, but a heel like that in 2026?
0: Oh, I think it's still possible. Yeah, I do. I think you just have to, again, fully commit. But then that also, that translates to wrestling style. You know, a lot of people want to go out and just do cool moves. Well, cool moves don't get booed.
2: Yeah, yeah.
0: So what do you got to do then? You got to switch your style. You got to make it uglier. You got to make it, you know, and not be worried about, well, they aren't reacting. Well, there's a gap of 20 seconds where they're not making any noise. Well, I don't know. They're watching then. And they're getting ready to react for whatever you're going to put next in that story. So that it's a commitment to a wrestling style too. And not trying to out-wrestle your baby face or look cool or try and be the cool heel or the NWO heel. Like that, you know, if you want to be an actual heel, I think it's possible. But you got to, again, commit to it.
2: So you mentioned the adrenaline high of going out, the adrenaline dump of going to a match. You're in an I Quit match, which when you talk about the matches that you know are going to get violent, I'm expecting that there's going to be a little bit of violence to go to the point where you got to make them say I quit, or they're going to try and make you say I quit. How do you mentally prepare for that?
0: You know, like this style of match, I always, you know, I think back to Tully and Magnum T and their I Quit match. And that to me was just like the ultimate in terms of, okay, that ends everything. You made the dude say it, not just tap or, you know, it's like they have to scream I quit into a microphone. That to me is the ultimate, like the ultimate culmination, you know, of a story. With this type of match, you do know going in, it's like, okay, it's going to be ultra violent. It's going to be different than a straight up wrestling match. But it also gives you an opportunity to get really creative and try and, you know, like look around and see what you got to work with kind of thing. So they're interesting mindset going in, but I generally get pretty excited when these kind of matches pop up.
1: You're sick.
0: I absolutely am. Like I'm on some level, I'm a masochist for sure. I think every wrestler is. When my creative my violent creative juices get flowing, it's like it's fun, but it's also kind of scary at times.
1: Amazing, man. I don't know how you dealt with this when you were, you know, going through injury, something that you see a lot of the times in pro sports, whether it's football, basketball, wrestling as well. For a guy like you that's been doing this since you were damn near a teenager, like when it is time to hang it up, like how do you transition and switch your identity, man? Like you've been known as this one thing for your, you know, the majority of your adult life is what everyone praises you for. And then kind of post career, you kind of got to reinvent yourself and people do it a bunch of different ways. What advice would you give someone trying to do that?
0: You know, for me, I already had to do it once. So the second time it's like, all right, I know how to navigate this. I know what to do. It was different then because I was forced, and I think that makes it more difficult, you know? So I think this retirement is going to be the easy one because it's like, no, I got no choice, man. My body's just saying, open up the ghost. It cracks way too much. Arthritis is its best friend. Like, so I think more than anything, it's, for me personally, I never introduced myself as Edge. Edge was a character that I played on television. Adam Copeland, this version of Adam Copeland, is closer to me, right. Still a character. Like, I don't go around bashing people with a spiked 2x4 with me. Like, I don't do that, right? So, to me, the retirement thing isn't that, you know, I don't want to say not that big a deal, but I already did it once.
1: Yeah.
0: And when that happened, acting was the happy accident that fell in my lap. And then I realized, wait, I actually really enjoy this. And pro wrestling was amazing training for this because I don't feel like I'm starting from scratch. I feel like I'm at least starting halfway or maybe a quarter. But so knowing that too, and knowing that there's acting going forward, it just, that makes things a little more easy to chew on. And I think too, like, this is that Rocky Balboa movie where he goes in and he wants the fight and he's talking to the, I guess the commissioners, and he has to get the stuff out of the basement. He's still got to get that stuff out of the basement. And I feel like I have, you know, now this is all just like, man, getting with Christian, we've completely recreated the tag team and it's an entirely different thing than it was before. And we're both really proud of that. So it's going to be easier this time for sure. I think the difficult thing will be, I really enjoy working at AEW. Like, yeah. I have so much fun going to work that I will miss that. This like, man, I get there and I feel like getting candy store.
2: So I'll get you out of here on this. Obviously we get the match this weekend, Coben Christian taking on FTR. You know, you've known those guys for a number of years. What is it like standing across the ring from them and being able to do so as many times as you have?
0: It's pretty surreal, man. You know, because we truly, like, they helped me get back in the ring. They were the two guys I called because I knew I could trust them because I knew how good they are. You know, you just got to watch them. You realize, like, those guys know what they're doing. And so they helped me get my career back. And even in talking then, it's like, man, could you imagine if? And they had just left WWE. So it was like, I don't know if that one's going to happen. and then sure enough, here we are. And to stand across from them and think back to when I first met Cash in Gold's Gym here in Asheville. And he didn't tell me he was a pro wrestler, you know, and it, like 6 months later, one of the other trainers said, you know, he's a wrestler, right? I'm like, what? And then he, you know, gives me some of his matches and here we are. 20 years later, almost, you know, or 15 years anyway, you know, from living in our apartment and you know, to being an arguably or inarguably one of the best tag teams in the world and ever. So there's a bit of proud papa there, but, and it's just surreal, honestly. Like each time we've stepped across Toronto, Vancouver, now New York, it's like, man, this was the stuff that I wanted to get back for.
2: And you can see that Sunday, Double or Nothing, challenging for the belts. Adam, really appreciate it, man. This has been a lot of fun.
0: Yeah, awesome. Thanks, guys. Appreciate it.
3: Another dash on the old career bucket list, man. Y'all know the affinity that me and my guy Denton Day have for pro wrestling. Me specifically with like old school WWF, early 2000s stuff. Adam Copeland, Cope as he's now going by, formerly known as Edge, was like on my Mount Rushmore for a long time, man. Y'all heard it. I told him straight up, I used to hate your ass when I was a 9, 10, 11-year-old, man. His feud with Mick Foley and John Cena, it was awesome. Seeing this latest chapter of his career is awesome as well. Cope and Christian versus FTR for the AEW Tag Team Championships at Double or Nothing in NYC coming up on Sunday. Cannot wait for that. Damn. Only got about a half hour left to go on the program. Let's do this. We'll reset things coming up on the other side of the break. The big story of the night, Jalen Brunson going Kanye crazy as the Knicks climbed back into the game at the end of regulation and ended up pulling away from the Cleveland Cavaliers. How did they get up one game to none? I'll let you know next here on Westwood One Sports Night.
4: Well, guess who's back? Aaron Rodgers has finally decided to return to the Pittsburgh Steelers. It's a one-year deal for the future Hall of Famer. Reunited with Coach Mike McCarthy, they won a Super Bowl in Green Bay. Can they do it again in the Steel City? Westwood One Sports.
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17: You and I have never met, but I'm willing to bet that there is something you would like to do, but you feel like you can't, that it's too hard, that you don't deserve it. A colleague of mine recently told me about this new book called Brave Shift, 30 Mindset Changes to Transform Your Life. It's written by a woman named Michelle Carrer. Carer says the one thing most people forget when they set a goal is to attach a reason to it. Having that reason is big, because when you don't want to do something that's necessary to reach your goal, you can go back to your reason to find the motivation you need. 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

0: What up, potted people? 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If you're tapping in via 97.1 The Fan, what up? We welcome you in to another installment of Westwood One Sports Night with the youngest in charge, Linnell Willingham, rocking out with you for about another half hour. What a night it has been in the association, baby. We thought we got a treat last night with Spurs and Thunder game one. Tonight, if I'm being frank, we got treated to some damn good basketball again. Some free basketball again as well, as this one went to overtime. The New York Knicks up 1-0 after knocking off the Cavs 115-104. They outscored Cleveland 44-11 at the tail end of regulation. And then through the overtime session, the story for the Knicks, they couldn't hit the wide side of a barn in the first half from three. Even in that third quarter, you really saw them struggle to make shots. But in that fourth quarter, you saw Jalen Brunson become much more aggressive on the offensive end of the floor. 38 points, 6 assists, 5 boards. And, I mean, he had a stretch in that fourth where he scored 11 straight points on James Harden. And you saw what makes him so special, man. The craftiness, his ability to, you know, kiss the ball off the glass. I mean, there was one shot that he hit, dog. You know how you're supposed to aim for the square on the backboard, correct? He's hitting the damn top corner of the backboard. And it's got that much English on it, man, that he's able to get it to drop in. He was special tonight, talking about Jalen Brunson. I thought, despite the Knicks, and they deserve a ton of credit for tonight, but I'm not surprised at the ultimate end result, them coming up victorious. Surprised at how it happened, not surprised by the end result. I've been saying it, though, for the past several weeks here. As impressed as I am with the offense of the New York Knicks, and Brunson has been on one this entire postseason, as complimentary as I've been about, you know, the offense, it's their defense for the Knicks, man. They are getting in people. They're getting stops, running out in transition, playing with great pace. Mikal Bridges, Josh Hart, OG Anunoby, those guys coming up big. Speaking of Josh Hart, there was a tweak that was made towards the end of regulation by Mike Brown, and he deserves a ton of credit for it. Initially, I thought Josh Hart was hurt. And if I'm wrong on that, let me know. He benched Josh Hart in the fourth quarter in favor of Landry Shamet. Shamet gives you similar effort defensively, but much more efficient from beyond the arc, much better at stretching the floor. I loved that move in decision by Mike Brown. The other decision I loved from Mike Brown was this. Let's not play with our food, right? We know we got a mouse in the house. Look, when I was playing for the Landham Raiders in my first year of basketball, playing rec league basketball, I was like 11, Landham Raiders. I was fat and out of shape. Couldn't get up and down the floor. But one thing I could do, I could rebound, and if there was a smaller person on me, I was backing them down. Mouse in the house is what they used to say. That was kind of the mentality of the New York Knicks tonight, especially in crunch time. Where's Waldo? Smear the beard is what I've been calling it. Find James Harden and go after his ass. I'm curious to see what Kenny Atkinson is going to do moving forward in terms of maybe trying to hide, you know, James Harden defensively. But according to Kenny Atkinson, James Harden's defense really, you know, not that big of an issue here. I was stunned to hear him say it postgame. But as I mentioned when they made the trade at the deadline, the positional size of James Harden does help you out a little bit. But anybody that watched him tonight throughout the course of this basketball game understands how weak he was defensively, except for his head coach, Kenny Atkinson.
1: Did you ever feel like it got to the point where you had to put him on the bench just a little bit of defensive possessions to kind of...
2: No, listen, he's been one of our best defenders and he's played the playoffs. I trust him. You know, smart, great hands. Didn't think about that.
0: The Knicks got James Harden to switch into 9 isolations in the fourth quarter and overtime, and they got 1.9 points per direct action, meaning whenever they put Harden in the pick and roll, it ended in a bucket, a field goal made, or a free throw. Playing him 42 minutes moving forward, the Cavs simply can't do it. If they want to have a real shot at winning this series, which they showed you through the first three quarters, they do have a legitimate shot here. But down the stretch, the lack of adjustments from Kenny Atkinson I thought was staggering. I thought it was staggering. Not calling a timeout at the end of regulation I thought was staggering, right? But ultimately, the biggest problem that Cleveland has to me is without James Harden on the floor, there's no other real play initiator. There's no other real offensive engine, so to speak. And we've seen them try to play through Evan Mobley, but it's not the same. It's not the same. Maybe the solution in game two is more Max Strus. And then more importantly, more Dennis Schroeder. Schroeder's at least going to slide his puppies defensively and give you effort. I don't know what the hell Kenny Atkinson's talking about. He's been tripping and on one all night, it feels like, at the podium. But you got to do something here. And if I'm a Cavs fan, if I'm a Cavs fan, I'm going to try my hardest to put myself in y'all's shoes for a second. If I'm a Cavs fan, I'm looking at tonight. I'm hurt, obviously, because of the epic collapse. But I also am looking at it like, okay, we can play with these dudes, can't we? Okay, we can deal with these boys. Because New York, we've been talking about it the past several weeks. They have looked like the best team in the Eastern Conference for quite some time now. The big question with them is the other shoe going to drop? Right? Are they going to fall back into their inconsistent ways of postseasons prior? To this point, credit to Mike Brown, they have not. Speaking of Mike Brown, it is rare that you hear a head coach be so open and transparent about the offensive game plan. Coach Mike Brown giving it to you how a T.I. is when it comes to their game plan offensively and hunting out James Harden.
3: They were trying to do the same thing with Jalen, and so we said, okay, you know, we feel like we can play that game. We try not to play that game much, but we feel like we have a guy that we can play that game with, and Jalen. And so, you know, just like we have to try to figure out different ways to guard Harden and Mitchell, they got to figure out different ways to guard Jalen. But we were, well, there's no secret, we were attacking Harden.
0: Yeah, I mean, it's gotten to the point for me, and I felt this way last week when talking about James, man. When he's struggling the way that he did defensively, getting hunted out, possession in, possession out, you got to think about pulling him first and foremost. But you combine that with the offensive struggles tonight. And I worry less about the offense because I know where he is on that end of the floor. But maybe we need to recalibrate. Maybe I'm talking to me when I say this, right? I need to recalibrate my expectations for James Harden offensively, because the same issues that are plaguing him defensively are plaguing him offensively. There is no burst. There is no juice. There is no pop. The Monstars have zapped away all his damn athleticism. And obviously that's Father Time catching up with James Harden. He's 37 years old, guys. So like, I get it. I get it, but damn. Another game tonight for James Harden where he had more turnovers than field goal makes. He was 5 of 16 on the night for 15 points. He had 6 turnovers. He is virtually unplayable at this point. I didn't get to this while we were initially breaking down the game, but I do want to put the microscope on Evan Mobley and Jared Allen here once again. Like, those two guys weren't good enough either. And here's the thing. I mean, briefly touched on this last night when we brought up this series. At this point of Harden's career, with this current Cavaliers team, their big three, so to speak, doesn't really consist of James Harden. It's Donovan Mitchell, Evan Mobley, and Jared Allen. When those three guys play well, this team wins. Which is why in Game 7, when James Harden gave you 9 points on 3 of 10 shooting, you were okay. You won because Jared Allen and Evan Mobley played like men that were possessed. Tonight, give a bunch of credit to both Mitchell Robinson and Karl Anthony Towns for the effort that they gave battling Allen and Evan Mobley tonight. I thought they were spectacular. I'm sick that we're just now giving them their flowers and giving them their credit, because I thought they were a big part of this as well. And as much as we've gotten on James Harden, right, I'm going to have similar energy, not the same, but similar energy for Jared Allen and Evan Mobley. The one thing that I don't like, though, about the Cavs is kind of their temperament after tonight. We heard Kenny Atkinson make the ridiculous comment that he made earlier, saying, we got unlucky tonight. No, you didn't get unlucky tonight. You got belt put to that ass. But here's the thing. it's not just Kenny Atkinson who's delusional about what happened tonight with the Cavs. Their star, their needle mover, Donovan Mitchell, just as delusional. Donnie Mitch had this to say about what happened earlier tonight.
4: It's one game. We could have lost by 40. Still would have been 1-0. So we just watched the film. We played, you know, pretty solid for three quarters or so. We'll make adjustments and go from there.
0: Look, I totally agree. They were solid for three quarters. But I want Donovan Mitchell to be more outspoken. I want Donovan Mitchell to say, hey, look, we have a job to do. There's a standard that we are holding ourselves to. Getting to the Eastern Conference Finals isn't good enough. And I know that second round and getting past that second round has eluded them here over the past several years. So there's a sense of relief, and Donovan Mitchell talked about it over the weekend. There's a sense of relief that Cleveland has because they did low-key get over the hump because they're in the conference finals. But their mentality tonight, hearing both Kenny Atkinson and Donovan Mitchell post-game, they're acting like they're just happy to be here. And I tell the story all the time, man. I had probably the worst athletic career that anybody could ever have. I didn't win. I was pretty damn good, I think. But my team's never won. In high school, I can count on one hand how many games I won in my entire career. That's embarrassing. In college, before I shredded my knee up, we were awful. When you play on a bad team, and when you're dealing with high schoolers and early college kids, dudes want to just wear the jersey and post on Instagram with their favorite rap lyric. Like, that's how I look at the Cavs right now. They are just happy to be here is the best way that I would ultimately put it. Now, to their credit, for three quarters, they looked like they belonged. In the waning moments of regulation and overtime, they clearly looked like they did not belong. So we'll see what happens. Game two of that series comes your way on Thursday from the world's most famous arena. Can the Cavs tie it up, or will New York take a stranglehold on this series? We have to wait and see. I'm excited for what's happening later on tonight, man. We get round two of the heavyweight bout that was last night, game one of the Western Conference Finals. We get game two of Thunder and Spurs. Before we get out of here, we got one segment left to go. I'll give you my X factor for game two, and then we'll put the show to bed as we usually do next here on Westwood One Sports Night.
5: 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The Broncos want payback. The Bills want retribution. It's all on the 2026 NFL schedule. And vengeance has never looked better. 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
27: When it comes to the myriad reasons people don't get enough exercise, psychologist Diana Hill has heard them all. She's the author of a new book with a great title, I Know I Should Exercise, But. On a recent episode of my podcast, Chasing Life, Hill told me the number one reason people don't exercise is because they don't feel like they have enough time. She told us that she encourages people she works with to shift from an either-or mindset to a both-and mindset. Hill herself uses time at her son's baseball game to walk around the field cheering him on instead of sitting on the sidelines. She also recommends setting up your space at home, at work, in the car to facilitate movement. So every night before I go to bed, I lay out my workout clothes next to my bathroom sink so they are waiting there for me as a good reminder. I'm Dr. Sanjay Gupta, helping you live a better life.
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0: night. Here's Linnell Willingham.
1: Ah, yes, indeedy. One final segment to go before we hand things over to our pal Drake Toll. Spurs and Thunder coming up later tonight. Super duper geeked up and excited for that one. If game two is anything like game one, I'm going to need a defibrillator and an extra pair of drawers. I'm just saying. Just absolute fireworks in game one. Probably the best game one of the conference finals I've ever witnessed in my life, man. Awesome performance. There is a coaching adjustment that I hope is made tonight in this contest from Mark Daigneault. And I really have no dog in the race. I want to be right. I picked San Antonio, but I'm looking at it objectively here. Putting Caruso on Victor Wembanyama is part of the reason why there was this lopsided advantage, you know, on the glass here, right? Like, having Caruso on Wemby pulls Chet out of the paint because it's forcing Chet to guard somebody on the perimeter, and therefore they're not able to really dominate and eat on the glass the way that they're supposed to. You know, it's fascinating just hearing other folks talk about this series now that San Antonio is up one game to none. I think it's going seven regardless. But it feels like all of a sudden, after that performance Monday night, the Thunder are underdogs, it feels like. Most of the general public is like, hey, man, the Spurs really opened up my eyes. If you've been following them all year, what we saw the other night was no surprise. I think Victor Wembanyama coming up big the way that he did, hitting that 28-foot three to tie the game. Like, if he doesn't make that shot, we're having a totally different conversation. I'm curious to see what adjustments made for SGA as well, man. Like, Wemby's impact defensively is causing him not to be able to drive with the same aggressiveness that he did during the regular season. And as a result, OKC not getting a bunch of easy looks from three. So we'll see, man. I'm excited for tonight. More excited, though, to in about 6 minutes go to sleep. So to do that, we will put this show to bed. We tag in the super producer, Denton Day, so we can put us to bed. Play those sleepy tunes, Mr. Oliver Popular.
2: I'm going to say something, Linnell, that I don't

0: Now, there's a reason for that. So I came across a story, and this took place not in America. That's important to the story. There was a shopper in the land down under. Is that an Australian accent? I don't think it was an Australian accent.
1: The chocolate thunder from down under.
0: There we go. That's an Australian accent.
1: Shrimp on the barbie.
0: There was a... I do love... Is that Outback? I do love Outback.
1: It's Outback. I love some Outback.
0: That was my grandmother's favorite restaurant. Really? I found that out as we were celebrating her death there. And I was like, I thought she liked Ruby Tuesday. And like, no, she just didn't love you enough to take you to Outback. I was like, damn, grandma. I did not think I was going to be telling that story here, but here we are.
1: That is hilarious.
0: So there's a shopper in Australia that bought a bag of salad. I had salad tonight. I had a sweet kale salad. It was very good. What my salad did not have, that this particular shopper's salad had inside the bag, was a live frog. As in, ribbit, ribbit.
1: Yeah.
0: Like a live frog. And that's just some things that you're not going to get in America because they process the food too much. It's one of the very rare wins about having ultra-processed food.
1: So you're saying the froggy was probably hiding out in the lettuce bed or something like...
0: He was in an ecosystem.
1: He was somewhere.
0: He probably was high somewhere. As hell. I don't know if you get high. I don't know. Can frogs get high? I have no idea. But he's probably greenhoused himself, hotboxed himself in a bag of lettuce.
1: Him and Rashi Rice, man. Just as high as a damn kite. anytime you bring up... is a frog an amphibian? Here we go. Let's make Linnell feel stupid.
0: No, that is correct.
1: That's an amphibian?
0: King Jeopardy, yeah. I think.
1: Thank you. Shout out to me. Well, yeah.
0: If it's not, we're going down on the sword together. I'm pretty sure.
1: I'm about to say. I once had a gerbil back in my first childhood home, 330 Bill Avenue. Right, I lived right across the street from the damn elementary school. It was amazing, and yet I was routinely late. It was awful. I had this gerbil, man, and I lost it in the house, and like it was a big thing, and then it started to stank because it died in the couch. Oh, and it makes me think of like the frog makes me, it's like an obscure pet. I know people that like snakes and lizards and things like that. I'm just not that guy. I'm too scary.
0: I gotta be honest. Like I don't judge books by the cover. That's not true because I actually do judge books by the cover, but like in the actual literal sense, because you boys a reader.
1: Yeah.
0: A lot of people love my summer is for reading content yesterday. What was I talking about? Oh, yeah, people that have lizards as pet, weird. Like, if you got a bunch of reptiles in the home, that's odd.
1: I don't like... Clearly, I'm getting old now. My days of, like, thrill-seeking, so far behind me. Like, I don't want my blood pressure to... Yeah, like you're like a roller coaster guy, aren't you, Dan?
0: I do. Not roller coasters because I don't like people, and there's no amusement parks that don't have people.
1: Yeah.
0: I have some adrenaline things in me every now and then.
1: Would you skydive?
0: Probably. It's expensive, though. I would skydive if somebody paid for me to skydive.
1: I'm about to say, if I was a married man like you, I would skydive with my wife. So if we checked, we checked together.
0: She ain't a skydiver.
1: She's not about that.
0: We have our own vices. I wouldn't. That. She's not that. She doesn't like needles or skydiving. And I have tattoos and I'd skydive.
1: There we go.
0: Yin and yang.
1: Compatibility is what they call that in the dating world. I think I said it to you all before. This, our end of show conversations, to put it to bed convos, always influence what's on my television. I did not catch up and watch Brock Lesnar rip his pants, by the way, either. So that's that. I got to get to that. But, man, I used to love A Thousand Ways to Die after TNA would go off on Spike TV. I was a big Thousand Ways to Die, dude. I may watch that tonight.
0: I thought you were going to be like, we're talking about frogs, so I'm going to watch The Princess and the Frog.
1: Someone's tired. Denton's tired, ladies and gentlemen.
0: I guess that as a single 28-year-old watching The Princess and the Frog would be
1: weird.
0: What
1: the hell do you think I got going on over here, brother? Man, oh, man. That just totally threw me a loop. Just when you think you know a guy.
0: Maybe so the last life.
1: So this was, I guess we're sneaking up on Wednesday. Last Wednesday, you stumped me by saying I look like, I would, I can't even get it out. Saying I would look similar to Jeff Ross if I had no hair. So thank you to you. And then tonight, you assume I'm watching The Princess and the Frog. Well, just hey, when you think you know
0: it. You look great this week. You've been working out. You went on a big walk.
1: That's going to do it for Westwood One Sports, and I appreciate you all being here. I'm going to keep the conversation rolling on social media. It is at NELL_BTP. Thank you, Oliver. Thank you, Denton. Thank you for your calls. Thank you, Edge. Drake is next.
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1: Sometimes you can tell a lot about what someone wants to do offline by looking at what they do online. Let me tell you about Pinterest's first parenting trend report. Pinterest is a huge platform. They have 600 million monthly users, 80 billion searches per month. The report found a shift from the iPad kid era to now, when parents are actually more interested in real-world adventures and hands-on activities. The Global Trends and Insights lead at Pinterest told us, families are thoughtfully designing childhoods rooted in creativity, intention, and meaningful experiences. One psychologist we spoke to said he sees this as a reflection of parents' desire to build core capacities in their children: resilience, curiosity, self-regulation, empathy. These things don't grow automatically, but are built through lived experience. I'm Dr. Sanjay Gupta, helping you live a better life.
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The party continues, good folks, as we take you coast to coast here on Westwood One Sports Tonight. Youngest in charge, I know Willingham rocking out with you. We'll get back to the NBA in a second. If you're just now joining us, if you're starting your late night shift, if you're just waking up to go get that money, what is up with you? The news of the night, James Harden and the Cleveland Cavaliers choking down the stretch. We'll get back into that and tell you everything that happened in game one of the Eastern Conference Finals coming up momentarily here. But there's some news out of the NFL that honestly it pains me to get to. Like, I don't like doing the bit where we have to talk about players and get on guys for their behavior off the field, because I think sometimes we, you know, go a little overboard with the conversation and with the commentary. But I'm going to do my best here to be objective and reasonable about this, man. I am just stunned that Kansas City hasn't been able to get through to Rashee Rice yet at this point, because he's trying to commit career suicide. Rashee Rice is doing everything he can to get himself bounced out of the National Football League. And it's honestly really tough to watch because he is so damn talented. We were having the conversation during the break, and D-Day is like, yo, like, and I agree with that to a certain extent, like, is he really worth it? Is he worth putting up with this? He is. He's that sort of talent when he is right and functioning. He's a legitimate number one.

0: right receiver in this league. I firmly believe that. I think he can run every route in the route tree. He's explosive as hell after the catch with the football in his hands. He just can't get right. So, Rashee Rice today ordered to serve 30 days in jail for a probation violation for the crash situation that happened last summer. He violated his probation by smoking marijuana. So now Rashee Rice is going to have to spend 30 days in jail. To add insult to injury with this, quite literally, he's about to do a 30-day jail sentence. And yesterday, he just got off of the surgery table cleaning up his right knee, had a little knee scope. I don't know how the hell you rehab in jail. I know a lot of people go to jail and either turn Muslim or come out strong as hell. Maybe one of the two happens in 30 days for Rashee Rice, man. Like, I don't know how the hell he's going to rehab in jail. Wall sits? This is not supposed to be something I'm making fun of. And I told you I didn't want to go too overboard. But, like, Rashee Rice, you got to get right, brother. You have too much talent. And my biggest thing here is, like, why has no one within the Chiefs organization been able to get to him? We know how well-functioning of an organization this is, man. Like, Kansas City, say what you want. Brett Veach, the Hunt family, they get it done, man. They about that action, right? Like, they're one of the gold standard franchises in all of pro sports. They handle themselves, you know, with a certain level of accountability and respectability. And Rashee Rice is just totally bucking the trend. Here's the other piece of it, right? And we'll kind of get into more of the football aspect of this as we roll throughout the program here tonight. But, like, just to wet our whistle on that, if for whatever reason Rashee Rice is not available for them to start the year, do me a favor. Go ahead and take a peek at the Kansas City Chiefs depth chart of wide receiver. For me. Do it for me. A bunch of Jags outside of Xavier Worthy, who is not a number one wide receiver by himself. Tyquan Thornton's a guy that can stretch the field, but hey, they need Rashee Rice a part of the fold. But, like, here's my thing. I'm disappointed in the Chiefs organization because they got to take some accountability with this. Whatever messaging that you're delivering here to Rashee Rice, clearly it's not getting through. Here's the thing, though, right? Here's the thing. When it comes to Rashee Rice, I knew he had gone off the deep end when he was posted up on social media with Ruby Rose. Anytime you're going public with Ruby Rose, you must be down bad. Everybody in the industry's got a piece of Ruby Rose. Come on, Rashee. He's just not making good decisions as a young man, is the best way that I would put it. But on a more serious note, like, I wonder how Kansas City views this. Because part of it is like, damn it, brother, you just being hard-headed. You just being hard-headed. You know damn well the stipulations of your probation say that you could not consume any drugs nor alcohol. That's what the report is. And you couldn't help yourself. Like, that to me, if I'm Kansas City, I have a little bit less tolerance for. That's just you being hard-headed. That's you being young and stupid and really not having a grasp of consequences here. I think Rashee Rice thinks that second chances grow on trees based off of the way that he is, you know, carrying and conducting himself here. He must think that second chances grow on trees. It is tough to watch because, like, I keep going back and saying, he's got all the talent in the world. It is totally undeniable. Totally undeniable. What he brings to the table and what he means to them offensively. He is a bona fide number one. And the reality is, right, outside of Rashee Rice, they don't have a number one in the building. But, like I said, the Kansas City organization, I'm looking at you a little sideways right now. Because I'm wondering, like, do you punish him for this? He's going to jail. Like, that's the reality of the situation. I don't know if the National Football League is going to take any further disciplinary action. If they don't, it'd be in the best interest of the Chiefs to do so their damn self. You've got it, like, and I'm not saying go overboard. I'm not saying cut the kid. But maybe, like, maybe that's what he needs at this point, is to get released, to get cut. Sometimes, man, in life, you got to lose it all before you create a real deep appreciation for what you have, man. You are living out your childhood dream, Rashee Rice. You're in the NFL. You've made it, brother. And the hardest thing to realize, man, and I can attest to it. I'm very transparent with you all about the circumstances and adversity that I've had to overcome in my professional life to get to this point. When you're used to living a certain lifestyle for the majority of your life, and then you get newfound fame, newfound success, it is very difficult to have discernment. It's very difficult to have discernment about who the hell you keep around you. It's tough. It is. It honestly is tough, man. And part of me wants to give Rashee Rice the benefit of the doubt. Part of me wants to believe, you know what, maybe this is the moment. Because I don't think he's ever been to, well, I don't know. Jail will humble the hell out of you, man. Anybody, sometimes going behind those bars and sitting down for a little bit, I'm stunned. And shout out, I guess, to the damn judge. Like, not, he doesn't care that he's in the NFL. Maybe this 30-day jail sentence, maybe this is what saves Rashee Rice's career. If you're Kansas City, you're hoping so. I hope so, because I want to see the brother succeed. I want to see him do great things. He is too talented to be caught up in this BS. He's better than that. But the tough part is, and this is just life, this is why this is so special, this show that we do, man. We're very open, honest, and transparent with one another. Y'all got family members, or you've gone through it yourself. Sometimes you got to hit rock bottom before you grow a deep appreciation for what you have. And unfortunately, like, I've had to go through it. Some of you all out there have had to go through it. Your family members may have had to go through it. Hopefully, this 30-day jail sentence is what wakes up Rashee Rice. Because the bottom line is, man, the brother is too talented. Honestly. The brother's too talented. Way, way too talented. We're going to get to the impact that this has on the Chiefs as a football team a little bit later on in the show, because that's an even more fascinating conversation. But who are you blaming more here? Are you blaming Rashee Rice? Are the Chiefs free of blame in this situation? Because when I saw it come across my ticker, I'm thinking, damn, Rashee Rice, like, do better. But I'm also like, he's a puppy. He's a young buck. You know when you drafted him. Hey, this kid had a little bit of a checkered past during the pre-draft process. You got to really put your arm around a guy like that. And it feels like, to me, since he's gotten into the league, Kansas City has failed to do that. Not saying he's free of blame at all. That's not at all what I'm saying. I'm also saying that Kansas City's not totally blame-free for this, right? It's not. It's ultimately not them going out and making the poor decisions. But like, hey, obviously your messaging to try to get through to this kid isn't working. So at what point do they have to look themselves in the mirror organizationally and go, hey, what's up? And this isn't the first time something like this has happened. I mean, think about Tyreek Hill and his time in Kansas City. They were able to get through to Tyreek, though, it felt like. You know what I'm saying? Will they be able to get through to Rashee Rice? I hope they can. For his sake, because like he's uber talented, a legit number one in this league. But your best ability is availability, man. I just am wondering how the hell does he rehab while he's in jail? 310-840-4910 is the number. Chance is in Alabama wanting to chime in. Chance, what's going on, brother? Welcome in.
1: So you want to give him the benefit of doubt, right? You know what the difference between him and Henry Ruggs is? People didn't die. People got injured with him. But they just didn't die. And, you know, he's blessed, right? He's a rich man. He's in a position where he can have nice lawyers. And
0: wasn't Henry Ruggs under the influence?
1: I'm not 100% sure, but
0: that's the difference.
1: I mean, either way.
0: No, it's totally different. Totally different. Totally different.
1: It's totally
0: different. I don't think it's comparable. I see what you're trying to do. I don't think it's comparable. I don't.
1: So a sober guy's going speeding super fast and a high guy speeding super fast. And they both get in a wreck and hurt people. I mean, both are terrible. I mean, I don't know.
0: Both are bad, but I think one showed a lot better judgment. You see what I'm saying there?
1: Not really. Not really. If you're sober, you should know better not to freaking go speeding on the highway.
0: We'll agree to disagree on that one then. But what do you think here, man? Does Kansas City need to look in the mirror at all with this situation?
1: I mean, if I'm KC, I mean, I'm thinking about moving on. He gets probation, right? And all he's got to do is stay clean, stay out of trouble, and he'll be good, right? And he can't not smoke pot. I get it, right? It's just pot, right? But, dude, you know the stipulations of probation. Most people would be in jail in this situation. Just don't smoke pot, bro. Stay clean. Do the right thing. You'll get over this. And you know, KC just has a reputation of playing guys that have streaky records. Tyreek Hill. They have a punter, right? Matt Araiza. In college, he has some sexual misconduct stuff going on.
0: For sure. And, you know, it feels like that's something that maybe I could go back to Philadelphia with Andy Reid. I appreciate the call, Chance. It's just fascinating, man. I continue to think, because I don't want to make it seem like I'm not holding Rashee Rice accountable, but I can't help but look at KC, too, and go, hey, why can't you guys get through to him? But I thought Chance brought up a really astute point, right? Like, Rashee Rice got slapped on the wrist last summer. With the punishment and the sentence that was given down by the judge, he got probation before judgment. To where all they had to do was not screw up for a year. And as Chance astutely put, not smoke pot. And he couldn't do it. Like, that's where if I'm KC, I'm looking at him like, damn, bro. Like, what are we supposed to do in that situation? 310-840-4910 if you got any thoughts on the Rashee Rice situation. If you're just now joining us, Chief Star Wideout Rashee Rice, ordered to serve 30 days in jail after he was tested positive for marijuana, violating his probation, stemming back from that car crash incident where he left the scene last summer. We also got this report from ESPN's Adam Schefter 1 week ago, and he got sentenced to that 30-day sentence today. So a week ago today, he underwent a cleanup surgery on his right knee to remove loose debris that was causing inflammation, and that's going to sideline him, you know, for at least 2 months. So we're going to talk about, you know, how this impacts Kansas City from a football standpoint, from a on-the-field standpoint momentarily. But right now, just looking at the situation on its surface, man, Rashee Rice is a uber-talented dude. Rashee Rice is a uber-talented dude. But clearly, in this situation, clearly throughout the course of his career, he's been unable to get on the right track because he's a youngster. Are you at all looking at Kansas City going, hey, why is your messaging not getting through? Or is this all on Rashee Rice and he's got to wear it 100%?
2: I'd be very curious, and I don't know. I haven't read enough of the article, so maybe this was in there somewhere, but I'm not sure.
0: Yeah.
2: If you're using marijuana for its medical services in recovering from a surgery, how does that intersect with the idea of what you can and can't do on probation? Are there liftatures, if you will, to say, hey, I'm actually using this for the medical purposes rather than just the recreational purposes? There's a lot of details there that I don't know how that section of the world works. And I guess it varies via state because I have no idea what the laws are in whatever state he's residing in at the time of the cleanup procedure. But it feels like there are a lot more questions there than answers in this ever-changing climate where weed is legal in some states, but it's not legal in other states.
0: For sure. I think when it comes to probation, it'll always be classified as a drug. And when it comes to the stipulations of a probation, if it strictly says, you know, that we're prohibiting you from the use of drugs, then like weed, whether it's legal or not, still classifies as a drug, whether it's recreational or not, I don't think is the point there.
2: Was it weird? So would it be different than if he was using a painkiller or an opioid? Because that's seemingly allowed. It still gives you the same effect of a high, but the fact that it's pointed, it feels a lot more pointed at marijuana. Now, I don't know if he was using it for medical purposes. He could have just been wanting to get high. I have no idea.
0: Here's the other thing, too, Denton. It's very subjective to who the probation officer is. Like, if we're being concrete, like, the way this works is, you go get tested, and it's on the probation officer to, you know, basically rat you out or not. If we're being, like, very frank and concrete here, it's their discretion in terms of whether or not they want to pop you for marijuana. I think, man, this is like opening up Pandora's box here. I would love to know the relationship between him and the probation officer, because I think that has a lot to do with this here. To get popped for weed and have that violate your probation in 2026, I think that's an interesting point that you brought up, Denton. But I look at it from a little bit of a different lens of like, hey, it's a little excessive, don't you think? It's just weed, but it's not when you're on probation. So it's fascinating here. 310-840-4910. I just hope that this is the lesson, you know, fingers crossed, that Rashee Rice needed to learn to get himself back on track, man. He's trying to commit career suicide right now. That's a dude that has the opportunity. He's so talented. He's got the chance to create generational wealth, man. He's got the chance to create generational wealth. And right now you're watching him screw it up here by making some silly decisions. 310-840-4910. Brandon is in Pittsburgh wanting to chime in. What's going on, B?
3: Hey, how you doing, man?
0: Doing good, bro. How you doing?
3: Good. I just want to talk about the Rashee Rice thing.
0: Yeah, sure.
3: I'm just going to reference kind of like my own personal experience here. When I was 19, I got a underage DUI, and I got interviewed by my probation officer and admitted to smoking marijuana. Mm-hmm. And the point you made about the probation officer is kind of interesting.
0: Yep. Yep.
3: Because I got hammered.
0: Really?
3: Okay. I was getting tested every week, and you know, all that other stuff. But my guy, like, I was 19 years old and I was not allowed to drink, you know, or test positive for 6 months. And I was at, trust me, I was still out. I was at parties. I was
0: hanging out. But, one and the same, man.
3: I did not touch alcohol or weed for six months, my man. I was so scared because you just never know.
0: Nobody wants to go to jail.
3: Yeah, man. So I just, like, I don't understand. Like, I had so much less to lose than
0: him,
3: and you
0: right?
3: know, like, right?
0: It's very
3: Rice
0: unique.
3: Has so much to lose.
0: Yeah.
3: Yeah, and it's just like I don't get it. I mean, I understand, but it's just like if the court says not to do something, just don't do it. Just don't do it.
0: His thought process, I feel like, is, man, I'm Rashee Rice. I'm in the NFL. I'm above this. I can get away with it. I'm glad you were able to speak to it, though, but I'll continue to reiterate. Just trust me on this. It is very subjective. It is very subjective in terms of whether or not the probation officer in a situation like this chooses to pop you or not. 310-840-4910 is the number. We're going to get back into the association coming up here, man. If you're just now joining the program, the big time story of the night, Jalen Brunson going Kanye crazy in game one of the Eastern Conference Finals. We'll get to that coming up momentarily. But when we come back, a major coaching shakeup in the Western Conference. We'll get to that next here on Westwood One Sports Tonight.
4: 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The Broncos want payback. The Bills want retribution. It's all on the 2026 NFL schedule. And vengeance has never looked better. 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

0: Sports Night continues as we continue to take you coast to coast, getting you up to 3 a.m. Eastern Time. We welcome in our L.A. audience. Hello. What up to you good people out in California, eh? A lot more to get to, including getting back into Game 1 of the Eastern Conference Finals. A epic collapse here. Epic collapse here from the Cleveland Cavaliers. We'll get back to that momentarily. But some big breaking news in the NBA ahead of tonight's game, or during tonight's game, rather. Jason Kidd out as the head coach of the Dallas Mavericks. I'll be real. Not totally surprised by this, and here's why. If you read some of the tea leaves here, there's been some reporting earlier in this offseason that Jason Kidd was not a part of the hiring process to bring in Masai Ujiri, who, for what it's worth, was a slam dunk hire by the Dallas Mavericks. Masai Ujiri, one of the best talent evaluators in all of basketball, some of the late round gems and finds that he's had in the NBA draft has been phenomenal. OG Anunoby, Fred VanVleet, Pascal Siakam, just to name a few. He knows how to evaluate talent. When you think about where things sit with the Mavericks, they've got two first-round picks this year. They've got a hit on both of those picks. I trust Masai Ujiri to do that. It's fascinating, though. Like, what is next for this group? Clearly, those two, for whatever reason, did not see eye to eye, and now Jason Kidd ultimately out here. The big question is, it's a little late in the cycle, it feels like. Where do you pivot to if you are the Dallas Mavericks, man? Where do you pivot to? One name that initially, you know, came up for me once I saw that the job in Dallas was open, I immediately start thinking about the ties that Sixers head coach Nick Nurse has with Masai Ujiri, winning the title together in Toronto. Do you want to bring the band back together and link those two back up? And Nick Nurse's story is awesome. Love the way that he's been able to rise up through the coaching ranks throughout the course of his career. But as we found out last week, like, I think Josh Harris and, you know, Bob Myers and company really respect Nick Nurse's basketball acumen. So I don't know if we're going to see them part ways with Nick Nurse. He is one of the most well-respected basketball minds in the sport. Doesn't make sense for Philly to move on from him. Anytime a job opens up, Billy Donovan, his name is going to come up. You give Billy Donovan some talent, he's shown you that he can win in this league. While he's been in Chicago in the past several years, they have been, you know, void of talent. Him in Dallas with that team is fascinating. Here's the other piece of this. What do the Mavericks look like next year? We're going to have Brandon Scoop B. Robinson, longtime NBA reporter, join us coming up here in about a half hour. And he had a report earlier tonight. He had a report earlier tonight that suggested, I'm going to pull it up here so we can properly attribute it to him. He had a report tonight that alludes to Anthony Edwards heavily advocating behind the scenes for the Timberwolves to trade for Kyrie Irving. I am fascinated by the potential of Kyrie Irving and Anthony Edwards linking up. But like, if you're Dallas, like, how do you view yourselves internally? I think that's the biggest question. You know, like, this job is going to be super attractive, right? It comes and shoots right to the top of the list because you got Cooper Flagg, one of the best young building blocks right now in all of basketball. If you're Dallas here, I don't know if I would be into, you know, moving on from Kyrie Irving. I don't know if I'd be into that. I think Kyrie Irving is uber talented, and I think he's the perfect point guard to play with Cooper Flagg. If that group is healthy, talking about Dallas, and they're able to be active in the LeBron sweepstakes, the Giannis sweepstakes, they're fascinating. They really are. I'm just curious, like, this rift that we see here between Masai and Jason Kidd, will he ultimately regret the decision? Will he ultimately regret the decision to move on from Jason Kidd? Because I'm looking at some of the available names here, and there just isn't a lot of meat on the bone, so to speak, man. Tom Thibodeau's another name out there, you know, that could potentially be brought in and, here's the thing about Tibbs. Like, I think in 2026, he showed you with the Knicks, his unimaginative offense is like, you can't win with Tom Thibodeau in today's NBA. He was treating Jalen Brunson like 0-1 Allen Iverson last year. Everybody move the hell out the way. And watch this guy go to work. Nothing creative, no exciting. I don't view him as a good NBA head coach. Would they dare hire Doc Rivers? I'm just thinking here, like, this isn't a coaching cycle that's chock full with a bunch of good names here. Billy Donovan, to me, is probably the best name that they could attract or bring in. And I'm not saying it like the job is bad either. Here's the other piece of this. When this move was initially made, Shams Charania of ESPN reported that there are some coaches that are in current seats that would potentially take this job. So that's also very fascinating in terms of how this thing moves forward. But a lot of people look at the Dallas Mavericks and what happened with Luka Doncic last winter and go, ah, this organization is going in the wrong direction. This is a poorly run franchise. It was. They got Nico Harrison's ass the hell up out of there. Having Masai Ujiri and Mike Schmidt's spearhead this thing, you know you're going to draft well. Now it's about, can you get creative with your roster construction? Because you need a little bit more help, is what I would say. Right? You know that Kyrie Irving and Cooper Flagg are a legit 1 and 2 option. I love that pairing, even at this stage of Kyrie's career. The other question is, if you're Dallas, like, how do you improve this roster? What is the move that you're expected to make here? You got some money to blow. It's not like you're, you know, the cupboard is bare in terms of, you know, capital. Is it LeBron James coming to Dallas? Is it Giannis potentially coming to Dallas? God forbid, is it Kevin Durant possibly coming to Dallas? I just know that the Mavericks have something up their sleeve here. I expect that front office to be super aggressive this summer, going out and trying to acquire talent. But at the end of the day, this group is going to go as far as Cooper Flagg takes them. He is the face of this thing moving forward. And the big question is, will Masai Ujiri be able to put a package together to lure a Giannis or will he be able to sweet talk LeBron enough to get a LeBron in there? They need another star out there in Dallas. The other angle of this when it comes to Jason Kidd is fascinating. Wherever Giannis ends up, could you see Jason Kidd potentially end up there? Those two dudes very much enjoyed each other when they were together in Milwaukee. I look at Jason Kidd, though, man, in the trajectory of his coaching career. I think he's well-respected amongst NBA circles, but he is the type of coach, and this is why it ultimately did not work with Masai Ujiri here, he is the type of coach that wants roster control. He is the type of coach that wants to make personnel decisions, and with a real GM that has championship pedigree, like Masai Ujiri, Jason Kidd's influence not going to be as strong, and that's ultimately why you saw the move made today to move on from Jason Kidd. In terms of who's going to be the next coach of the Mavericks, I just think it's a little insane at this juncture to be going out and moving on from a coach. 310-840-4910 is the number. There was a report from Sam Amick of The Athletic. And it's fascinating because, like, at some point with Dallas, they're like, how long do you have to really find a head coach? You've got to make decisions here. The draft is under a month away. You've got 2 first-round picks here if you're Dallas. So, like, this is not – I'm not surprised that it happened, per se. I'm surprised that it ultimately took this long, is how I would put it. Now, Masai hasn't been on the job for more than 2 weeks now. But when you hire him, you know he's going to come in and, you know, Jason Kidd and him are probably not going to see eye to eye. because they both want to be in control of the personnel decisions. That just wasn't going to happen here. So I am fascinated, man, to see what happens here for the Dallas Mavericks. I will say this, right? I will say this. Cooper Flagg and having that as your, like, baseline and your building block makes this job uber attractive. Makes it uber attractive. Is there any, like, off-the-wall surprise names that could potentially, you know, be interested in this job? Like a Mark Jackson, someone of that nature. Dwayne Casey, a guy that coached under Masai Ujiri in Toronto. I don't know which way this is going to go. I am genuinely fascinated, but I do know this. I like Dallas moving forward. I like what they have. They got cap space. They've got a young superstar in Cooper Flagg. They've got a veteran, proven Hall of Fame point guard in Kyrie Irving. I love the two rim-running bigs they have in Gafford and Lively. They got my guy Najee. Prince George's County stand-up. The pride of Eleanor Roosevelt High School. Hey, they got some things to figure out, is what I would say. How aggressive is Masai Ujiri and company ultimately going to be in terms of, you know, adding another star to this group? Or do they look at me and go, or listen to me and say, Linnell, what are you talking about? Add a star. Why do we need a star? We have the star in Cooper Flagg. It's all about doing whatever you can to put the best team around him. It feels like maybe that should be the thought process of this group. But they made the decision to move on from Jason Kidd. I think this has more to do with Kidd and Ujiri's inability to get along and see eye to eye from a basketball standpoint than it does, you know, about Jason Kidd not being a good coach or something like that. I think everyone knows Hall of Fame point guard, one of the best point guards we've ever seen, can coach his ass off. This fit here, though, with Masai, just ain't going to work. 310-840-4910 is the number. I got Mr. Positive hanging around for us. Has a very interesting name in terms of who the Dallas Mavericks could potentially bring in to be their next head coach.
1: Hey, LW, Denton Day. Hey, real quick, with Rashi Rice, you guys were, I love when you bring real life issues, and Denton Day was fantastic, and you were very provocative about that. You know, in Detroit, real quick, we have a couple people in the Lions that made some mistakes, J-Mo specifically, so maybe give the person a second chance, but you're right. They've got to learn from these mistakes because, like you said, it's generational wealth. And I guess I would say Stan Van Gundy, or pull one of the Van Gundys out of a retirement.
0: And everybody, so Jeff is in L.A. with the Clippers. He is like their assistant head coach, defensive coordinator. So I don't know if either of those two guys are interested in being a head coach at their current age, is what I would say, Mr. Positive. But I appreciate the thoughts on Rashi Rice, man. 310-840-4910 is the number here. I want to get back into the association. I promise you that we'll get back into the NBA in terms of the conference finals coming up in the 1 o'clock hour. But there was a certain team that was the number one seed in the Eastern Conference, the Detroit Pistons. We all agree that them losing in Game 7 at home, to me, wasn't a major disappointment because they took another step further, another step ahead here in this NBA postseason. Last year, they got bounced in Round 1. This year, they lose in Game 7 to get to the conference final. So clearly, there is a progression happening with the Detroit Pistons. They've got a major decision to make, though, coming up this offseason. I'll give you the details on that next. This is Westwood One Sports Night.
2: Well, guess who's back? Aaron Rodgers has finally decided to return to the Pittsburgh Steelers. It's a one-year deal for the future Hall of Famer. Reunited with Coach Mike McCarthy, they won a Super Bowl in Green Bay. Can they do it again in the Steel City? Westwood One Sports.
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16: We are finally starting to learn more things we can do to keep our brains sharp as we age. A lot of people think crossword puzzles or Sudoku might do the trick, but the science doesn't really bear that out. What one recent study found, though, was that a certain type of brain training seems to have a significant impact on cognition as we get older. It wasn't memory or even problem-solving tasks that moved the needle. It was an interactive computerized game that tested the ability to recognize two separate images in faster and faster sequences. It's what we call a task of divided attention, in which you don't have a conscious strategy on how to improve. That's according to the study's lead author. You're just trying to do the best you can to figure out how to divide your attention. Now, the game in this study was called Double Decision, if you want to find it and try it out yourself. I'm Dr. Sanjay Gupta, helping you live a better life.
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1: Westwood One Sports Night continues with the youngest in charge, Lynnell Willingham, rocking out with you as we take you coast to coast, getting you up to 3 a.m. Eastern time. We're slated to have a couple of guests stop by the program. Longtime NBA insider Brandon Scoopby Robinson expected to join us coming up top of the 1 o'clock hour on the East Coast. And then to start the final hour of Power, we're going to get a little extreme. Adam Copeland, formerly known as Edge, now Adam Copeland in AEW, going to join us ahead of the big match coming up this weekend, All or Nothing, a I Quit match. And if Edge, Adam Copeland loses, he's going to have to retire. So we asked him all about that as we got the chance to catch up with him. So super duper excited to have a pro wrestling Hall of Famer, ladies and gentlemen, join the program. So super duper excited for that. Say it all the time about the NBA postseason, man. When you fail to meet expectations, there are usually sweeping consequences that come as a result. And for the Detroit Pistons, losing in Game 7, expedites and speeds up what's supposed to be a very interesting offseason. They're in it right now instead of still playing basketball. If you're the Pistons, you cannot overpay to keep Jalen Duren. Jalen Duren had a monster year number four in the league this year. Year number three, rather, in the league this year. He was awesome. 20 points per game, 10 rebounds, and looked like a guy in the regular season that was going to be an all-NBA cat. For his production to be damn near sliced in half in the postseason, it makes you wonder, hey, is this a dude that Detroit should be moving forward with? Look, he's 22 years old. Jalen Duren, 23 years old. So he's a dude that's going to garner some interest out there on the open market. He is going to be a restricted free agent. Detroit's going to have the ability to match any offer sheet that he gets on the market. But you talk about a 22-year-old that gave you 20 and 10 during the regular season. Someone's going to offer him a sizable bag. If you are the Detroit Pistons, you got to have some discernment here. You cannot break the bank for Jalen Duren because you saw what he is in the postseason. Now, young player, can obviously get better. Not trying to make this postseason a total indictment on who he is and what he's going to be as a player, but like, wasn't good. Wasn't good. So from a team building standpoint, we all know the big Achilles heel of Detroit. They need a second scorer for Cade Cunningham. He is the offensive engine 1,000% of the time, and that's a lot to put on his plate. And down the stretch, when he's getting double teamed and blitzed, like, you don't have another guy that you can play through. As critical as I've been to Jalen Duren throughout the postseason, the regular season numbers are undeniable. Over 20 points, more than 10 rebounds. Like, he was legit. But for his numbers to get sliced in half, it leaves a big decision for, you know, the Detroit Pistons to make. Their GM, Trajan Logjan, had this to say earlier today about whether or not the Pistons would be interested in bringing Duren back.
2: JD had a fantastic season, all-star, one of the biggest contributors to us being the number one seed. Darn near 20 points and 10 rebounds per game. An incredible year, an incredible leap from last year to this year because of the work that he put in last summer and his focus. And I have no doubt that we'll help him put a plan together, and he'll attack it this summer just like he did last summer. He'll come back a better player from his experience, not only during the regular season but also in the postseason, just like all of our guys will. So we look forward to coming together with his representation, getting a deal done, and for him continue to be a Piston.
1: Shout out to the Pistons GM. He makes it seem like it's so simple. They're not going to get first dibs at Jalen Duren. He's a restricted free agent. He can go talk to anybody he wants. He is going to ultimately set his price, and it's going to be on the Pistons to decide, hey, is this a guy that we want to break the bank for? Because I would assume that this guy is going to potentially garner a max contract on the open market, right? Maybe not a super max, but like a legit max deal, man. Like, the kid gave you like 19 and 12. Like, the numbers are there from his camp standpoint to, you know, make the argument and the case to get paid. But if you just watch them in the postseason, you know, A, the juice may not be worth the squeeze, so to speak. Let's go out to Michigan and talk to a real Pistons fan. I got John is in Michigan wanting to tap in. John, what's going on, brother? Welcome into Westwood One Sports Night.
3: Hey, brother, man. You're sounding good at least. Man, it's been a really rough go for us Detroiters.
1: Yeah. I know it, man. Hey, I feel for you.
3: Yeah. Hey, man, and shout out, pray for Mr. Positive. He's going through some tough times. We all are. Yes. But I'm going to get after this. It is so difficult to watch the West and just see how much they ball compared to us. But we are young, but, man, you know, Jalen, whatever. But, you know, our coach is
1: wait, what do you mean, Jalen, whatever? That's the meat of the conversation here. Do you want him back or not?
3: Yeah,
1: because I just laid it out for you. Are you willing to break
3: like
1: the bank for him?
3: I need somebody like you. You know, like we got kind of like a milky system, and I have like the big talking point is we're so down on our luck with sports everything right now that the GMs, you know, they're just going to talk the way they talk.
1: Yeah,
3: but we want somebody to say, hey, look, we're just going to make a splash. We're going to get somebody.
1: They have to get a legitimate co-star for Kay Cunningham. You cannot waste the prime years of his career. He's one of the best players in the association.
3: He looked
1: under
3: like
1: 25.
3: They beat him down like a rented mule. And it's just like, what's the kid supposed to do? And, you know, he's such a class act. You know, it's just like, he's not going to bag on the boys, but, you know, and we don't know what's going on. I think Jalen was hurt, actually, too. But that's another thing. I know you got a cool conversation. But, yeah, a little Detroit venting. We still ride or die. We're going to show up next year. We'll be something. But, you know,
1: hopefully, man.
3: With all these.
1: Hopefully. Look, now you get to get ready for – well, you got the Tigers still. But the Detroit Lions.
3: Yeah, we got McGonagall until he goes, you know, by the ways to the Dodgers.
1: Good luck to Detroit sportsman. 310-840-4910 is the number. Man, it probably is a little tough right now being a Detroit sports fan. I haven't checked the standings in the Central. Last time I remember us talking about the Tigers. We were talking about Scooble in the injury. Is he back yet? Probably not. That wasn't that long ago. 310-840-4910 is the number. Rough night. Rough time to be a Detroit sports fan. Brandon Scoop B. Robinson, a longtime NBA reporter, expected to join us coming up on the other side of the break. We'll get into all the hot button topics right now in the association, including us getting really treated as basketball fans, man. The game ones that we've gotten to bear witness to over the past 48 hours, game one of the Eastern Conference Finals tonight, really hotly contested contest. And then last night, game one of the Western Conference Finals. I'm not even gassing it up, man. An absolute instant classic. We'll ask our guy Brandon Scoop B. Robinson about all that and more. He's got some interesting news that he is reporting on, and we'll get to that when he joins us. We'll get you the latest on the Minnesota Timberwolves. We'll get you the latest on what could be next in Cleveland if they do not survive this series. Always a good conversation whenever our guy Scoop B is able to join us. Remember, programming note, in about an hour from now, 2 a.m. Eastern time, Adam Copeland of AEW going to join us, formerly known as Edge in the WWE. He joins us. Scoop, though, joins us next around Westwood One Sports Night.
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1: You know, one of the weirder things I've seen on social media lately is parents feeding their babies butter, like whole sticks of butter. They swear that it helps them feel fuller after meals and get a good night's sleep, among other things. There's actually something to this. You know, butter is full of fat, which a rapidly growing infant needs, but eating butter all the time results in, quote, boxing out other important nutrients they need as well. Spokesperson for the Academy of Nutrition and Dietetics told us she recommends half a teaspoon to a teaspoon melted and then added to a puree. Or as they get older, you can drizzle oil or melted butter over cooked vegetables, she told us. We never say just give butter by itself, and it's not the only source of fat she would recommend. Avocados, hummus, fish, they are great sources of fat as well. And also, great foods to introduce. I'm Dr. Sanjay Gupta, helping you live a better life.
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Here I am. 1 a.m. Eastern Time, right here on Westwood One Sports Night. Youngest in charge, and O'Willingham manning the ship as we get you up to 3 a.m. Eastern Time. Exactly 1 hour from now, I promise. All right, Adam Copeland of AEW going to join us, formerly known as the Rated R Superstar Edge. He will join us ahead of him and Christian's big match coming up this weekend, AEW All or Nothing. I quit matching. If the boys lose, they're hanging up the boots forever. Eager to talk to Edge. Adam Copeland coming up top of the 2 a.m. hour on the East Coast. What a way to enter the final hour of power, right? I got to ask Edge, like, can he spear me or something? It's always crazy. I used to be a big wrestling guy growing up. Used to play this game we called Brian Dawkins, where we would like jump over this mattress in the middle of the living room, and I never broke a bone. Never broke a bone. Excited to talk to Edge coming up here. I do want to get back into game one of the Eastern Conference Finals. It was a game that, honestly, despite the choke job that happened at the end of regulation and in overtime, like, really hotly contested contest. I thought, you know, Cleveland did a really good job to start this basketball game. And once they were able to knock down a couple of shots, you saw their confidence begin to rise. Ultimately, though, the big story tonight for the Cavs is for three quarters, they looked like they were in this bad boy. For three quarters, they looked like they were going to make this a series. But in the fourth quarter and in overtime, I mean, the New York Knicks went off, outscoring Cleveland 44-11 in the tail end of regulation and then the overtime session. And the big story for me coming out of this, I give New York all the credit in the world, right? Jalen Brunson was awesome, but we expected this from this group. New York has been on fire really for the past month in terms of the way that they've shot the basketball here in this postseason. Now, they're coming off a 9-day rest. They didn't shoot it particularly well to start tonight, but their defense, which has really been the calling card for them, in my opinion, despite the offensive

0: us. Their defense allowed them to stick around in this basketball game, and then Jalen Brunson came up huge down the stretch. Well, why did he come up huge down the stretch, Linnell? Because James Harden, for lack of a better phrase, sucks at this current juncture of his career. And I've been a longtime James Harden backer, a longtime James Harden truther. The bottom line is, on both the offensive end of the floor and the defensive end of the floor, he's not giving you much. Another performance tonight in which Harden has more turnovers than field goal makes. 6 turnovers, 5 field goal makes. That's not really the issue, though. The offense with James, I guess I could live with. It's the defense. They hunted him out. Their comeback was spearheaded by them attacking James Harden in pick and roll and getting the switch on to Brunson every chance they could. Brunson scored 11 straight points on James Harden. And guess what? Kenny Atkinson decided, nah, no big deal. Don't need to call a timeout. Speaking of Kenny Atkinson, he's been, honestly, comedic gold tonight at the podium. He had this to say about the performance of James Harden defensively tonight. Take a listen.
1: Did you ever feel like it got to the point where you had to put him on the bench just a little bit of defensive possessions to kind of mitigate that?
2: No. Listen, he's been one of our best defenders, and he's played the playoffs. I trust him. You know, smart, great hands. Didn't think about that.
0: Makes me a little concerned, man. Are we watching the same game, Kenny Atkinson? He may have been, look, I'm not even going to go back and look at any of the other postseason games. What about tonight? What about tonight? When down the stretch, he couldn't get a stop to save his life. Kenny Atkinson saying, no, didn't once think about benching him. He is a damn lie. It's what we opened up the show with, man. I think at this point, you have to consider benching him. You have to. For him to continue to get hunted out defensively the way that he does, and then he's giving you nothing virtually offensively, what is the benefit of having him out there? At this point, to me, they would be a much better basketball team with Max Strus on the floor. They would be a much better basketball team with Max Strus taking more of his minutes. Because guess what? Max Strus defends his ass off and gives maximum effort on that end of the floor. James Harden simply doesn't. And I literally get frustrated every time we have this conversation about James because I know how I feel about him. I'm a James Harden stan, James Harden truther. I think he's one of the all-time greats. This current iteration of James Harden is hot garbage. And I want to go back and reference the report that I spoke on earlier. Brian Windhorst, ESPN NBA insider, reported yesterday, Monday, that no matter what happens here in this postseason for the Cavs, they are 110% extending James Harden. And according to Windhorst, it's because they have to. It's because they have to. James Harden, when he signed that contract extension with the Clippers, essentially had a no-trade clause in it to where wherever he was dealt, you weren't trading him there or a team wasn't going to trade for him. And he's not going to agree to go somewhere if he's not going to sign an extension. So that's why Windy is saying, hey, an extension is probably happening. You're looking at something like a one-year deal or a two-year deal. My thing is this. At this current juncture, looking at what James Harden's giving you here, he's not getting better at age 36, right? He's not. Why would you want to bring James Harden back? What has James Harden shown you throughout the course of this postseason to warrant bringing him back? And to me, the answer to that is nothing. 310-840-4910 is the number. I want to let you hear some more of the best post-game sound here from Game 1 of the Eastern Conference Finals. I mentioned it. Down the stretch, the end of regulation and the start of the overtime session, the Knicks outscored the Cavaliers 44-11. It's honestly hard to believe. And as I was watching it, man, it's like, this isn't really going to happen, is it? And then it just continues to avalanche and snowball. I mentioned 11 straight points scored by Jalen Brunson. They were playing Where's Harden? Smear the beard is the best way that I can describe it. Finding and hunting him out in pick and roll situations. It was obvious to us, our untrained eyes watching it on TV. The head coach of the Knicks, Mike Brown, had to be honest and gave us some truth at the podium, saying, yeah, we were hunting James Harden, weren't we?
3: They were trying to do the same thing with Jalen, and so we said, okay, you know, we feel like we can play that game. We try not to play that game much, but we feel like we have a guy that we can play that game with, and Jalen. And so, you know, just like we have to try to figure out different ways to guard Harden and Mitchell, they got to figure out different ways to guard Jalen. But we were, there is no secret, we were attacking Harden.
0: Woo! Shout out to the honesty from Coach Mike Brown. They had a major decision to make, dude. Like, I don't know. And maybe it's not a total benching of James Harden, but 42 minutes? I don't know what he's done to warrant those heavy minutes, especially with what you're getting from Max Strus. Max Strus had 30 off the bench in Game 7 against Detroit. And tonight, what was it, 18 minutes off the bench or 25 minutes off the bench? Kenny Atkinson made a lot of head-scratching choices tonight, if I'm being frank about it. Made a lot of head-scratching choices tonight. And that was one of them, man. Correction on Max Strus. Did not have 30 in the Game 7. Well, I don't know why I said that. I'm thinking of Game 5 where he went crazy in Cleveland. But bottom line is the kid plays defense. He defends. James Harden doesn't. There's not much of a drop-off offensively because James Harden isn't shooting the ball worth a damn in this series or in this postseason. And it's tough. Like, James Harden is a future Hall of Famer. Kenny Atkinson, I know, has a litany of respect for him, right? This is why you get paid the big bucks as a head coach, to have difficult conversations with your stars. It's why you're the guy. He's got to look his team and James Harden in the mirror, for that matter, and say, hey, Are we our best version of ourselves with you on the floor for 42 minutes? And if they're honest and transparent with the answer to that question, we will see James Harden a hell of a lot less coming up in Game 2 from the world's most famous arena. 310-840-4910 is the number here on Westwood One Sports Night. Tony is in Montreal wanting to check in. What's going on, Tony?
4: How you doing, man? I pretty much agree with the entire statement you made on your buddy, the Hall of Famer, 36-year-old running out of gas, and Jalen Brunson run him into the ground tonight. I saw the whole game, and you know I'm a hockey guy, and I watched Jalen Brunson, and he had a difficult time, I would say in the first half, maybe in the third quarter, but in the fourth quarter, 15 points, and then he drove that team to a win. And I think you should have term limits in basketball. If you get to a certain age, just like a judge or a governor, there's term limits. You know, 36 years old is pretty old.
0: You're talking about making someone retire? I mean, come on.
4: I'm joking. I'm joking, Linnell.
0: No,
4: I'm
0: I get
4: joking.
0: You. I know that you're joking, but now I'm joking. You sound crazy.
4: But you agree that he's a shadow of what he is. But I even him too. But the thing is, you know, like, people don't want to insult him, man. They don't want to tell him the truth. Like, and then people are around him like psychophants. They just, you're the best.
0: Dude,
4: you're the best.
0: Donovan Mitchell even probably looks up to James Harden, man. James Harden is that guy.
4: Everybody
0: NBA,
4: looks up to him.
0: Top 75 everybody. Dude. Going to be a first ballot Hall of Famer. But you're right. Someone's got to be honest with James Harden. You're 100%.
4: What about Crosby? Crosby is, you know, like people are saying, you know, like he's not the captain of the world Canadian team right now. You know, Celebrini is. And Crosby said, well, you know, I wasn't here to start. He got here before me, and he's the future. Well, how come Harden can't say that? Like, don't you quit?
0: I don't expect him I don't ever expect him to come out and just concede his job to someone. I appreciate the call. I think the more appropriate conversation to have is not a total benching here. Because despite the turnovers tonight, I do think there's some good things he does for them offensively. But with him playing 42 minutes, that's the part that I'm really having a difficult time coming to grips with here. He don't need to play 42 minutes. And for Kenny Atkinson to come out, if James Harden has been one of your best defenders, this was words from their head coach, Kenny Atkinson. If James Harden has been one of your better defenders throughout the course of the postseason, why was he being hunted tonight? Why does he get hunted in every postseason series? I don't know what type of relationship those two dudes have with one another, but there's a little bit of favoritism and bias from Coach Atkinson to Harden. That maybe you correct me if I'm wrong on this. We'll have to look it up here. Was Atkinson on the Nets staff with Steve Nash when James Harden was in Brooklyn?
5: I'm pretty sure Atkinson is the guy that replaced Steve Nash.
0: That replaced Steve Nash. Was he on the staff prior though? We'll have to find out the answer to that. I just am trying to figure out why James Harden has such a long leash here. What has he done to earn that long of a leash here from Coach Atkinson?
5: Who else would they put in?
0: I'm going Max Strus and have Donovan Mitchell be the primary ball handler here. Or if you want to keep Donovan Mitchell off the ball, which may be the game plan of Coach Atkinson, you go Dennis Schroeder. But like, I feel like the only reason that Harden is playing is because he's the play initiator. He's the guy that gets them into their stuff. They want to play Donovan Mitchell off the ball because of the way he's getting doubled. But like at this point, I'm more frustrated and concerned by the defense than I am, you know, him going 5-for-16 from the field, because we know he can score. He's not obviously the James Harden that was in Houston scoring at will the way that he was, or even the James Harden that was in Brooklyn scoring at will the way that he was. But we know his offensive game is still very much intact. Defensively, though, I just don't know if you can live with it. I genuinely don't know if you can live with what he's giving you on that end of the floor. Damn near benchable, damn near unplayable.
5: I think the problem is he's not a great playmaker anymore.
0: He's not.
5: He's too slow. You know, when he was in Houston in specific, and a little bit in Brooklyn, to an extent, it was there in Philadelphia. But some of the things that made him so good of a scorer, the twitch,
0: the burst movements,
5: suddenness. It gave him an edge when it comes to passing the basketball. He doesn't have that. I mean, at one point, in overtime, he drove to the basket and then tried a behind-the-head pass. I think it was either to Allen or Mobley. I don't remember who it was to. They did not receive the pass. It doesn't really matter who it was to. They did not receive the pass because you're throwing a behind-the-head pass down 6 in overtime. Like, that's one of those things where you got to look at that and be like, why is he still in the game? It's almost like he was actively, look, man, Terry Rozier got popped by the FBI for those kind of plays.
0: Man. Well, here's the sad part about it. Does he not look like a guy, Denton, offensively that, like, doesn't want the ball at this point? He looks like he doesn't want it. I tweeted it out while it was happening during the game. It's an end-of-shot clock situation. He's one-on-one, help defenders starting to come, and he gives it to Sam Merrill with 2 seconds left on the shot clock instead of just going all the way to the cup. Like,
5: I don't think
0: looks,
5: he can create a shot with 3 seconds or less.
0: So shoot he's already downhill. Just shoot the damn thing. He looks like a guy that totally is lacking confidence at this point. And we hit on it earlier in the program. Like, the issues, what's plaguing him defensively is hurting him offensively as well. He can't move. He's not the same caliber of athlete that he once was. Which is why I'm like, okay, I get that. So playing him more, like, I'm not giving away state secrets here doing rocket science. If you're dealing with a dude that's past his athletic prime, right? Maybe playing him a little bit less is something that would help him out. 42 minutes? Way too much, man. I got to look at Kenny Atkinson here and say, hey, what are you doing?
5: How many turnovers did he have tonight? Was it 6 or 8?
0: 6. 6.
5: So if I do a little bit of math here and we get the James Harden turnover counter, that's 73 in 15 games.
0: It's been a problem. But here's the thing with their turnovers, Denton. It's not just him. Donovan Mitchell's turning it over. Evan Mobley's turning it over. Everyone's turning it over for Cleveland. And it all makes me go back to Coach Atkinson. Like, what, brother? Like, are you preaching ball security? Like, I don't get how you can continue to watch the same thing happen over and over again and not make any adjustment. That's my thing with Coach Atkinson.
5: I'm looking at Dan Gilbert. Hey, man, the 25 buses are sick. Could you maybe take 5 of those away and pay for a point guard?
0: He keeps taking me back to this Brian Windhorst report, man. Their next move, talking about the Cavs, has got to be their best move, right? Next year is it for Donovan Mitchell. You have to prove to him that it's worth staying there long term. He's set to be an unrestricted free agent at the end of next season. So you're on the clock. We could be witnessing, and look at us just already burying the Cavs, because damn if they deserve to be buried. Get ready to witness the last dance here, potentially, and Donnie mentioned Cleveland.
5: It should be noted they can give him $70 million per year at the end of
0: that makes a difference. That makes a difference.
5: That's a pretty big swing.
0: So we were supposed to have our guy Brandon Scoop B. Robinson join us. He's got something that's holding him up here. He reported over the weekend, or on Sunday, he reported on Sunday that the Cavs and LeBron James have mutual interest in one another. So, is LeBron the missing piece to get Cleveland over the hump? Is that he would be a better playmaker? If he could come in and play the James Harden role better than James Harden right now, 100%, 100%.
5: I think most people could.
0: Yeah.
5: Honestly, you can go get Michael Jordan from that NBC studio that he sat in one time 6 months ago, and he could play better than James Harden right now.
0: Yeah. It's going to be fascinating to watch how this thing plays out. Tim is in Atlanta wanting to check in. What's going on, Tim?
6: Hey, good evening, sir. How y'all doing?
0: Doing good, brother. Appreciate you chiming in, man. What'd you think?
6: Well, before we start opening up a retirement home for James Harden and LeBron James up in Cleveland, I think initial thought was in the rotation towards the end of the game, getting Dean Wade in, actually, opposed to Max Strus, let Harden just sit on the perimeter and turn the ball over. But ultimately, I think the encouraging thing is that Cavs did have a lead at some point tonight. And, you know, they've been playing 14 games in the last 28 days. So hopefully we do something with that. And I'll see you at the retirement home.
0: Are you a Cavs fan, Tim? We lost him.
6: Unfortunately.
0: He said, unfortunately. That's tough. That's tough. I feel like their saving grace is going to come this offseason, whether it's trading Mobley to get Giannis, or whether it's trading Mobley to get Giannis and then LeBron comes. Like, there's a lot of different ways that they can retool. We just know that this iteration, this is their last dance.
5: Can I be fully transparent?
0: Uh-oh. Sure.
5: When we, a couple of weeks ago, mentioned the rumor that they said no to the Giannis trade because they didn't want to trade Evan Mobley, and we kind of looked at him cockeyed,
0: yeah.
5: I get it. You know, since then, I get it. He has by far been the most consistent. He's not
0: he's
5: like,
0: their best guy
5: he doesn't
0: right now,
5: have that high-level ceiling that Giannis does,
0: yeah.
5: But he has far and away been their most consistent player.
0: I would say so. It's just tough because if you swap him out for Giannis, he can stretch the floor. Giannis can't. Like that. Like, you wonder how much differently it would look. I think LeBron would be the better fit rather than Giannis, because they need another offensive engine. They need another guy that they can legitimately play through. And no disrespect to Evan Mobley. Like, we've seen them try to playmake through him, and we've watched him have success as a secondary playmaker, but like, he ain't no King James, damn it. He's not bringing the ball up the floor. He's not. And in order to maximize Donovan Mitchell, I think he is his best playing off the basketball. And that's part of the allure of bringing in James Harden. But obviously, as we've, you know, gotten to bear witness to, it ain't working. Ridiculous blown lead down the stretch by the Cleveland Cavaliers in the tail end of regulation and then the overtime session. They were outscored 44, or they outscored Cleveland 44-11. Jalen Brunson, unstoppable, had a personal 11-0 run in that fourth quarter, all on James Harden. How do the Cavs pick up the pieces moving forward here, man? They're down 1-0. Good thing about it, and Donovan Mitchell alluded to this, right? If they would have lost by 40, they would still be down 0-1. Thank you, Donovan Mitchell. I want to go back to the National Football League. We talked about one troubled wide receiver in the AFC. Let's talk about another one next.
7: Well, guess who's back? Aaron Rodgers has finally decided to return to the Pittsburgh Steelers. It's a one-year deal for the future Hall of Famer. Reunited with Coach Mike McCarthy, they won a Super Bowl in Green Bay. Can they do it again in the Steel City? Westwood One Sports.
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9: You know, I watched a video the other day about kids getting landlines at home. We haven't had a landline in my house in I can't even tell you how long. But seeing these parents about my age being teleported back to their own childhoods, a simpler time before screens, was really powerful. And as for the kids, they sat and had conversations with their grandparents without multitasking or being distracted by a screen. I thought this was a great way to have kids stay in touch with family members and friends without getting sucked into the smartphone era too young. Of course, you need other people close by to hop on board as well if this is something that's going to work. Perhaps most important, I realized, these relics can be a great conversation starter with your children. You can talk about what it really means to be connected in this day and age. Things have changed a lot. I'm Dr. Sanjay Gupta, helping you live a better life.
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0: You heard the big voice guy, youngest in charge, Lynnell Willingham, rocking out with you as we take you coast to coast, getting you up to 3 a.m. Eastern time. We talked about this about an hour ago. Rashee Rice of the Kansas City Chiefs sentenced to 30 days in jail for violating his probation stemming back from the car pileup incident that he left the scene of last summer. Violated that probation by testing positive for marijuana, so he's going to have to do a 30-day jail sentence. And then on top of that, Rashee Rice also just underwent surgery a week ago to basically clean up some debris in his right knee, a little bit of a scope, and that's going to sideline him for the next 2 months, looking at July the 20th, so he could be ready for the start of training camp. Big question is, will he be available for them at the start of training camp? I don't know how the NFL is going to move with this. I don't know how Kansas City is going to move with this. All I know is this. If you are the Kansas City Chiefs, right, they can't under any circumstance go into camp without adding a veteran wide receiver. They just can't. They've got to add somebody here, whether that is Stephon Diggs, who is another, you know, troubled wide receiver out there in the AFC, whether it's him, whether it's Brandon Ayuk, they got to do something here. Look at the receiving core of the Kansas City Chiefs without Rashee Rice. Look at this group's receiving core without Rashee Rice. The cupboard is bare. It's Xavier Worthy. It's Tyquan Thornton. And that's really the only name that most football fans know. Jalen Royals, one of their mid-round picks from a season ago, he had just two catches as a rookie. Like, the cupboard is bare. I know this, though. They're going to have a running game in Kansas City between Emmett Johnson and bringing in Kenneth Walker, the Super Bowl MVP. They're going to be able to run the football, so maybe that helps supplement their passing game a little bit. But without Rashee Rice, I think that Chiefs receiving core has a totally different complexion. A totally different complexion without Rashee Rice. A bona fide number one in this league. Xavier Worthy, who would be the de facto one if Rashee Rice was unavailable, good complimentary piece, not somebody that I think can be the focal point of an offense. He's somebody you get him in space and you let him make plays, but leading your receiving core, I don't know about that. For KC, though, what if you're upset with Rashee Rice and clearly, he's got a disciplinary issue. Is Stephon Diggs, and I hate that I feel like I'm ragging on Steph Diggs, is he much better? Are you willing to go down that path? So Albert Breer reported that there are two, or that Kansas City, rather, was willing to offer Diggs a one-year, $10 million contract to come to Kansas City. Albert Breer reported that in the MMQB. Also reported that Washington, my beloved Commanders, have some potential interest in Stephon Diggs. If you're Diggsy, what situation is more suitable and compatible for you? After playing in Foxborough last year, I'm sure going to Kansas City, Missouri, isn't much of a culture shock, right? For a kid that's growing up in the DMV, stayed in the DMV going to Maryland, went to Buffalo, New York, and in Minnesota to play football. Like, he's played in some obscure places. So I don't think, you know, the idea of coming home to D.C. is probably that enticing to him. But if you're Kansas City, you got to do something here. You can't go into the year with this current group of wide receivers. You just can't. And a lot of people thought it was a real chance that they drafted one in round one of the draft. Or in the later rounds, for that matter. They totally feel like they just didn't address the wide receiver spot with any significant capital. They weren't super active in free agency going out and acquiring wide receiver talent. So it's going to be fascinating to see. Was that a gnat? Oh, no. I don't do bugs, guys. I don't know how the hell a gnat would be in my home. It is hot as hell in here. I just turned my air conditioning on during the break. If there's a gnat in here, we're going to have to discontinue the stream. I mean, I cannot function nor survive. Flying around. But no, Kansas City's got no choice. They got to bring in a wide receiver. Y'all know I said this a couple of weeks ago. I view them as the best team in the AFC. Now, minus Rashee Rice, they look like a totally different group. Look like a totally different group. So, I am quite concerned, is what I would say, about how they plan to move forward, because we talked about this a little bit earlier. I don't know what, if any, disciplinary action is coming from the NFL from him violating his probation. Like, are they going to add their own personal punishment onto it? Is Kansas City going to feel pressured internally to do something to Rashee Rice? As much as we try to look at this from a football standpoint and how it's going to impact Kansas City on the field, I continue to go back to the fact that the young man, as I mentioned earlier, is trying to commit career suicide here. He is, like I said earlier, he is as talented as they come. In terms of wide receivers, the kid's got talent, undeniable talent. But for whatever reason, they can't get through to him out there in Kansas City. If he is able to come back, if he is healthy, which has been another big issue throughout the course of his career, in addition to the off-the-field stuff, if he can stay healthy, you know how I feel about Kansas City. I think they are the best team in the AFC. I think there is nothing more dangerous than a motivated, slighted Pat Mahomes. And for those of you out there that haven't suffered a major knee injury or had to go through any sort of grueling rehab, it changes you. It makes a monster out of you. And if you handle your business the right way through the rehab process, more times than not, you come out on the other side a way better athlete, a way better player. I expect that to be the case for one Pat Mahomes. Last year, everyone was kind of, you know, projecting and trying to, you know, anticipate their decline and drop off. Even if he didn't tear his ACL, them making the postseason last year looked like something that was a pipe dream as we got later and later into the season. The big question is, with me for Kansas City, have they done enough to improve? I feel like they have. Adding Kenneth Walker and Emmett Johnson to me is huge. And I fully expect them to lean into this run game. And it should be, and I forgot about Breshad Smith, the part of that group as well. It's going to be the best run game that Pat Mahomes has ever had. Giving the best quarterback in the history of the game an easy button by way of Kenneth Walker, Emmett Johnson, Breshad Smith, I love that. The big question for Kansas City that I have is, can they get after the quarterback? That was their big Achilles heel last year down the stretch in the postseason. Can you get after the quarterback? I love what they have on the interior in terms of rushing the passer. Chris Jones, Peter Woods, the rookie out of Clemson, Karlaftis coming off the edge, R. Mason Thomas, going to be a DPR for them. Hopefully a guy that can maybe sneak in and get you double-digit sacks. I like what they have defensively. I do. In terms of their getting back Omar Norman Lott for year number two, like, there's a lot to like. There's a lot to like in terms of, you know, what Kansas City has here. And the big question is going to be the health of Pat Mahomes. And we've heard from Big Red, Andy Reid, several times throughout the offseason alluding to the fact that, hey, the guy is ahead of schedule. If he is, I don't know if he needs to start the season for him, but they're going to be a force to be reckoned with. The other piece of this, and I know a lot of folks are probably rolling their eyes at what I'm about to say. If there's anybody in the NFL that can get creative and create some sort of special package for Justin Fields, I look at Andy Reid. What type of weapon is Justin Fields going to be this year for the Kansas City Chiefs? It's going to be a fascinating NFL season. Got the schedule drop last week. Big time news earlier this afternoon in the NFL with Rashee Rice violating his probation and getting the cleanup surgery, man. We'll see how that ultimately impacts the Kansas City Chiefs moving forward. There was a story that I wanted to get to last night that we'll get to coming up here momentarily. Remember, programming note, 2 a.m. Eastern time, Adam Copeland of AEW going to join the program, formerly known as the Rated R Superstar Edge, WWE Hall of Famer. He's going to join us coming up top of the 2 o'clock hour on the East Coast. When we come back, though, man, I want to get back into the NBA, but we'll kind of keep things off the court. Shams Charania, lead NBA insider for ESPN, under quite a bit of scrutiny. We'll give you the details on that next. This is Westwood One Sports Night.
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16: We are finally starting to learn more things we can do to keep our brains sharp as we age. A lot of people think crossword puzzles or Sudoku might do the trick, but the science doesn't really bear that out. What one recent study found, though, was that a certain type of brain training seems to have a significant impact on cognition as we get older. It wasn't memory or even problem-solving tasks that moved the needle. It was an interactive computerized game that tested the ability to recognize two separate images in faster and faster sequences. It's what we call a task of divided attention, in which you don't have a conscious strategy on how to improve. That's according to the study's lead author. You're just trying to do the best you can to figure out how to divide your attention. Now, the game in this study was called Double Decision. If you want to find it and try it out yourself. I'm Dr. Sanjay Gupta, helping you live a better life.
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0: West Football Sports Night continues. Whitney Young is in charge on Elwood Camp. We'll take you up to 3 a.m. Eastern Time. I want to get into the Sham stuff, but I just got some more jaw-dropping numbers on James Harden, dude. This is from All NBA Podcast on X. They are one of the best accounts in terms of tweeting out numbers, stats. The Knicks got Harden to switch into 9 isolations in the fourth quarter and overtime, and they got 1.9 points per direct action, meaning every time he was put in the action, it ended up in either a foul or a two-point basket being made. Yet we have very respected, credible NBA analysts on Twitter saying James Harden really is not that bad of a defender as everyone makes him out to be. Are you kidding? Nate Duncan, I love you, brother. Big fan of your work, Nate. You tripping, Slim. You don't get hunted out in the action as often as he does if you're not a god-awful defender. It just doesn't happen. It just doesn't happen. So I am honestly stunned. And maybe stunned is the wrong word. I'm really anticipating what move Kenny Atkinson is going to make here. He cannot play James Harden at the volume that he's been playing him here. Not in this series. Not in this series where Jalen Brunson. Think about this. Jalen Brunson is asking to get switched on to James Harden, dog. And I believe down the stretch, Dean Wade was on the bench in favor of Sam Merrill. And it was Merrill that was guarding Brunson. And he'd rather go against James Harden than Sam Merrill. If you can pick up what I'm putting down here, that is not a good look for James Harden. It is just not. The NBA, to me, received a black eye over this past weekend. If you aren't familiar with the situation, let me get you up to speed here. So, Shams Charania of ESPN is probably the biggest NBA insider right now, breaks the most news, normally first on the scene when it comes to breaking news in the association, replacing longtime great Adrian Wojnarowski. And Shams, I think, does a really good job, man. Very, very committed and dedicated to the craft. We've read several articles and heard him speak about it, you know, on the record, just how much time he puts into this thing and how much screen time he ultimately has to make sure he is on top of things, consistently breaking news. The NBA wanted to announce the league MVP during the pregame show prior to the start of Game 7 of Pistons and Cavaliers. And Shams Charania, as soon as the vote was finished at about 11 a.m. Eastern time or 10 a.m. Eastern time, tweeted it out and broke the news saying, hey, yeah, Shai Gilgeous-Alexander going to become the 14th player in league history, you know, to win back-to-back MVP awards. And apparently folks were annoyed. Folks were PO'd. I didn't understand it. I did not. For anyone to be upset at Shams for doing his damn job, I didn't get where the anger and the outrage came from. I really didn't. Now, to be honest and transparent about it, I don't like his reaction. I think he needs to, you know, play nice a little bit and be a good sport about getting teased. You're Shams Charania, dude. You're rich as hell. Your job is to break NBA news. Like, life can be a lot tougher, pal. Lighten up a little bit is what I would say to Shams. But anybody within NBA circles who got upset with Shams not waiting, you know, to break the news, like, come on, dudes, grow up. Who cares? Get your panties out of a wad. Like, it's not a big deal. If you're going to be mad at anybody, be mad at the NBA. And Denton, I think we discussed this. I think you advocated for a 7 p.m. start time. They tipped off at 8:30 or 8 o'clock for Game 7 on a Sunday. Why, that should be a 3:30 matinee special. 3:30, people are back from church. People are on the grill. It was nice outside.
1: NBA loves that primetime window, though.
0: They love that. Who are they competing with at that time?
1: Well, yeah, Caitlin Clark had a 6 o'clock game.
0: Oh, they want to go up against Big CeCe.
1: They want to go against your girl.
0: We should touch on the whole state of the W a little bit later.
1: She's
0: on,
1: hooping dude. Right now.
0: She is hooping, man.
1: She ain't Asia Wilson, but she's hooping right now.
0: She is 110%. hooping. I think the commentary around her is so polarizing, and I am part of the polarizing commentary. I think she is getting credit, and a majority of credit, for what's about to be a revolution in the women's game. The thing that I continue to go back to is, like, if you think she's the best, you ain't seen nothing yet. Look at Paige Beckers. You got Juju Watkins coming down the pipeline. There are current women in the W that are better than her. This notion that I think casual fans believe that Caitlin Clark is the best player in the sport, and that's where I draw the line. That's it. I think she's great. Clearly, right? But maybe overrated just a little bit.
1: Got a game against the Fire tonight.
0: The who?
1: Yeah, I did.
0: I'm about to say who that
1: is. I was unaware. I could not tell you what
0: city. Can we try to guess, like, where the LA? No, that's the LA Sparks.
1: I'll give you one hint. This hint is not going to help, but I will give you one hint. If you could guess where the Fire franchise in the WNBA is from, their logo is pink. It's not helpful at all. But that's the only thing I can give you.
0: The Phoenix Fire? That's the Phoenix Mercury.
1: And that's Phoenix Mercury.
0: I can name all the WNBA teams. The Tempo? The Tempo's a new team. Golden State Valkyries, Mystics, Seattle Storm, New York Liberty.
1: Where's the Tempo from?
0: The Tempo...
1: We'll do that next.
0: Yeah, about to say, like, I don't know where the Tempo are from. But
1: the Tempo one makes sense. There's some alliteration there.
0: Oh, Toronto, yeah. Toronto Tempo, right? Yeah. I don't know, though, man. Caitlin Clark is... I'm glad that you brought her up, Dita. She is extremely
1: polarized. You didn't even guess where the Fire are from.
0: Oh, I give up. No, I can't give up. Brooklyn. San Francisco? No. That's Golden State Valkyries.
1: Much closer.
0: Oh, okay. So gosh, I'm going to show off my lack of knowledge.
1: Well, think NBA. They have to have an arena, so you're probably playing in the vicinity of an NBA franchise.
0: I got you. Sacramento Fire?
1: I don't know that you're familiar with Voodoo Donuts. Are you familiar with Voodoo Donuts? Because I think that logo is pink. It's a very famous donut shop in Portland, the Portland Fire.
0: Oh, the Portland Fire. You said much closer when I said Golden State, so I thought I was in the state
1: of California. Well, your other option was Brooklyn.
0: Well, that's... I guess I did get close. Shout out to the W, though, man. I wish, and as the summertime rolls on, hate to break it to you guys, we're going to talk a lot more about the W, because I think there's some meat on the bone, especially for a dude that feels like they have the opportunity to really entrench themselves as one of the premier sports in North America. I just think the game of basketball is super popular. They play it at a super high level. They're competitive. They're beautiful. And they play hard. I think we're in the golden age of men's basketball in the pro game. I think we're in the golden age of women's basketball as well, man. I think these ladies more talented than we've ever seen. Why? Because technology is improving.
1: I have a crazy hot take. Are you ready? Are you sitting down?
0: I am.
1: I think Asia Wilson's one leg sleeve is the most badass thing in sports at the moment.
0: You like the one leg sleeve?
1: The one leg sleeve, and she's dropping 45 on your noggin? That's badass, dude.
0: She's a goon. I rock with Asia Wilson. Her shoe is also, like, I would buy and wear her shoe, bro. Like, this is, I think, the second shoe she's dropped or the third shoe she's dropped. All of them have been absolute bangers, absolute smasholas, man. So, shout out to Asia Wilson. Most people, you can tell, I don't know, I get on my soapbox about Asia Wilson. I feel like we spend so much time talking about everybody else, but Asia Wilson, we're just, like, kind of accustomed to her being the best player. Could have been that way for like the past 6 years. I don't know. It's fascinating here, man. 310-840-4910 is the number here on Westwood One Sports Night. I can't believe it. The old adage is time flies when you're having a good time. We're obviously kicking it with you, rocking out, having a spectacular time. Final hour of power comes your way next, and it's going to get extreme. Adam Copeland of AEW joins us next here on Westwood One Sports Night.
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11: You know, one of the weirder things I've seen on social media lately is parents feeding their babies butter, like whole sticks of butter. They swear that it helps them feel fuller after meals and get a good night's sleep, among other things. There's actually something to this. You know, butter is full of fat, which a rapidly growing infant needs, but eating butter all the time results in, quote, boxing out other important nutrients they need as well. Spokesperson for the Academy of Nutrition and Dietetics told us she recommends half a teaspoon to a teaspoon melted and then added to a puree. Or as they get older, you can drizzle oil or melted butter over cooked vegetables, she told us. We never say just give butter by itself, and it's not the only source of fat she would recommend. Avocados, hummus, fish, they are great sources of fat as well, and also great foods to introduce. I'm Dr. Sanjay Gupta, helping you live a better life.
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1: Double or Nothing is coming up this weekend. The main event is MJF and Darby Allin. The match that I think is going to steal the show is for the tag team titles. FTR defends their belt against Cope and Christian with the added twist. If Cope and Christian lose, they're done as a tag team. And like Cope, this is where I sit right now. And Adam Copeland joins us here on Westwood One Sports Night. I want to see you guys win the title, but I think more than anything, I don't want to see Cope and Christian retire. There's so many great matches that I still want to see you guys have, man. So how are you feeling the week leading up to it?
2: I mean, this is the type of reason why I came to AEW, you know, is to be involved in a story like this with talent like this, you know. To be teaming again with Christian after all these years, after both retired between us, you know, I think it was 18 years between the two of us. To be back and to still, you know, do it at a level that we're both, we have to work harder to achieve, but that we're still, we're still like, okay, all right. We just gotta hold it down. But, you know, when you look at this tag team division, there's no question it's the best tag team division in the world, you know, and you just look at all of the possible matches and it's just like, man, it really is like a murderer's row of tag teams. And then if you were to throw in teams like the New Day and Motor City Machine Guns on top of that, like, come on. I hearken it back. different era, don't get me wrong. And people will say what they want to say. But in terms of tag teams and looking at like just, okay, that's a roster of tag teams. You think back to like Demolition, Rockers, Heart Foundation, British Bulldogs, Brainbusters, like, so many great tag teams then, right? And that to me was kind of like the golden era of tag teams. But you look at this roster and like you can get like two handfuls of really great teams, let alone teams that don't necessarily always team, like, you know, the Hurt Syndicate or Jet Speed, and you chuck those into the mix too and it's like, come on, it's awesome.
3: You have obviously had a tremendous career and turned yourself into one of the greatest of all time. I look at, you know, pro wrestling from the lens of, you know, kind of pro sports as well, with like when you came in early in your career, you're trying to cut your teeth into the business. Yeah. You're trying to survive, man. I know it's sink or swim. At what point, and I know obviously the role that you're currently in AEW, you're like one of the OGs in that locker room and people are looking up to you and trying to get tricks of the trade. At what point, to like peel the curtain back here, Adam, do you become comfortable giving off advice? And when do you let your guard down and kind of go, okay, I'm safe. I can now be that guy that kind of gives the knowledge to the

0: youth? Like, what point did that hit you early in your career?
1: You know, I think it was when I felt comfortable with what I'd accomplished to go, okay, right, I've done some stuff. If people want to pick my brain, there might be something to pick up. You know, there might be. I don't know. So I think it was that. It was probably when I felt like I'd accomplished every kind of checked every box. You know, so it did the tag team thing, did the Intercontinental title thing, did the world title thing. And then it was like, okay, I've now inhabited every spot on the card, opening match, main event, and everything in between. So I've experienced it. And so there's that aspect. Then there's also, you know, I've experienced injuries and the road to recovery and the emotional road that can be and how turbulent and just all of those things. Like, people don't talk about that. They talk about the surgery.
0: Yeah,
1: get better, but man, there's so much to untangle there, and it really can be like a come to Jesus when you have these kind of injuries, because you used to go on 120 and now you're in reverse, and you just see your body shrinking and blah, like all of the stuff, right? So I feel like having gone through some pretty major injuries, that's one place where I can really help out younger talent who might be, you know, kind of stumbling around in the dark, trying to figure out how to recuperate from surgery. You know, because the doctors too, like once they do their job, they're like, okay, now you do your job, which is So, I think it was sometime around where I felt like I checked most of the boxes in the industry that I felt like if people wanted to come talk to me, I'd be there.
0: You've obviously have seen your character kind of evolve and change over the course of your career. And I think one thing that, you know, I'm as kind of like a pro wrestling nerd that I really appreciate is watching gimmicks evolve. I know someone that's on the roster with you guys. He goes by Leo Rush. He's currently the gimmick that he's got right now. It's like, dude, I'm glad he didn't do that when we were kids. He used to jump on my ass back in Atlanta, Maryland, man. We played for the same little league organization. His father was somebody that was, you know, pretty instrumental in that we knew growing up. What do you think of his current gimmick right now, man? And I think it's getting good reaction online, but it takes some guts to go that dark side in terms of where he's been throughout his career.
1: Absolutely. And you, especially with the climate of wrestling characters now, right? Yeah. If The Undertaker were to come out now, would it work? I don't know, right? But I still truly believe if you fully commit to something as the performer and you go all in, then there's no questions, at least. Then you can go, right, I went all in on this thing and I tried to make it work. And what I love about Leo is you can tell he's going all in.
0: For sure.
1: And truly, that's the way it's going to work, is if you just boom, like throw it all at the wall. Whatever sticks, whatever doesn't. Okay, well, cool. Then I'll just throw some other stuff up there and see if that sticks. And again, I got all day for people who are going to try and recreate themselves. You know, from my personal standpoint, I've always tried to make it more of a gradual character shift. So it is more of a shift than a abrupt change, because the one time I did that was the creation of Judgment Day. And it was too fast. It was too much. Too soon, too, right? I was a baby face that they saw fight back from a neck surgery he's not supposed to fight back from, blah, blah, blah, blah, blah. Then I'm working AJ, who's just turned baby face. It was a recipe for, and I realized that's why I usually do the gradual shift on character. The circumstances were what they were, and I had no choice, but that further taught me, you know, to kind of gradually do it, but that's for me, right? You know, Leo, I feel like he goes, okay, I'm at bat. I got to just start swinging and swinging big. And you got to appreciate that.
0: Yeah. About to say, I'm glad you have made your graduates. I used to hate you, Edge. I was like a 10, 11 year old, 8, 9 year old kid at that time. You genuinely, like, I had real disdain for you, dude. So this is awesome when you get to do this.
1: So what's really funny about that is, you know, I'll get mostly guys say, man, I hated you when I was there. But then I hit 60 and I realized you're way cooler than
0: me. Hey, dude, yeah, you're bad, bro. For sure.
2: Adam Copeland.
1: I feel like once boys got interested in girls, they went, oh, he's
2: it's the missing puzzle piece. All of a sudden you're like, wait a second, this guy's actually really cool. Adam Copeland is with us. He's wrestling on Double or Nothing this weekend in All Elite Wrestling.
0: Adam, you obviously somebody we mentioned earlier, just your ability to kind of connect with, you know, some of the younger guys in the locker room. And that's obviously a big reason of why you're back and still kicking it at this point. But like, man, you've been doing this for a long, long, long time. Like, not to date you too much. We know it. You've been around.
1: Adding the longs on.
0: I'm about to say you OG.
1: I was good with one long. You know?
0: even rocking the salt and pepper in the beard. I see you. What keeps you going at this point, man? Like, what's your biggest reason for still doing this? Because as you mentioned, the toll that it takes on your body, being on the road, like what still gets the oil going through your engine, so to speak?
1: I think more than anything, it was being told I had to retire the first time and really not getting to see it through the way that I wanted to see it through. Yeah. You know, I felt like I'd accomplished everything I set out to do. I really had in that regard. And at that stage of my career, when I was forced to retire, it was about having fun now. And because I put in all those miles, so that I got myself to a point where it's like, okay, now, you know, we're in a good position. World champ. This is great. We're doing good business, all of those things, but it's done. Oh man. All right. Huh? So once I was able to get this back, it was like, okay, now I want to go and I want to work an entire new era, my third era of talent, essentially. You know, I can go from wrestling Jerry Lawler and Terry Funk to like I'm wrestling Griff Garrison, you know? Or like I'm trying to think of polar opposites, and he's just right. And that lights me up. And I think just in getting to come back and go, okay, this time I'm gonna get to end it the way I want to end it, and not kind of be blindsided by having to quit this thing that I've always wanted to do. I think that really was the main impetus to get back, and also the challenge to come back. You know, there's nobody with a triple fusion that's ever come back to wrestling, you know, and that challenge to me was huge. I was like, okay, man, I get off on challenges. I always have.
0: You're like, defying medicine, man. Like that's,
1: well, I don't know about that. It's more stubborn.
0: Yeah. Pop it, dude. Like you did, man. it's incredible, dude. Like,
1: well, like, you know, when I tore my Achilles, I was like, okay, I'm going to make it back in 6 months for the Royal Rumble. And they were like, you're 35. You just tore your Achilles. You know, you'll be lucky if you can get back. So the Achilles almost, you know, in their eyes, you know, what was it for me? But I made it back in 6 months, and I made it back for that Rumble. So for whatever reason, my stubbornness comes in handy when it comes to injuries. But yeah, I think more than anything, it's just this time coming back to try and work with some new talent, maybe pass on some knowledge to help further, you know, the industry, and just to have some cool, fun stories with, you know, and everything's gravy at this point. It really is, man. Like I'm getting to team with Christian again to face FTR in an I Quit match in a stadium I've never worked in before, sold out, New York City. Like, man,
0: what it's about, man.
1: Yeah, that's where you get goosebumps. Like, I know, like as soon as that music hits, you know, I'm going to be, whoa.
0: We were talking about it last night, Adam, like that feeling that you guys get, like that's why a lot of people continue to stick around. That adrenaline that you get when it's a whole stadium chanting your name and your music hits, like I probably have a heart attack, dude. Like I'd probably be so overwhelmed by it. Like,
1: well, see, the interest, that's amazing. But then there's that adrenaline dump and now you're in a match.
0: What? Yeah.
1: Oh my God.
0: Yeah.
1: But no matter, like if you could bottle that feeling,
2: ooh,
1: like you feel like you could, you know, chew through concrete, run through a wall, like it's the best. It really is. Like that to me, if I could, you know, if people say, what's the one thing? That's the one thing. It's as soon as you have music and it hits and a place comes unglued, man.
0: I'll never do the booze hit from the cheers.
1: Oh, well, yeah. I used to. My goal when I was full on like sleazy, slimy Raider,
0: I hated you. Yeah.
1: Every single person in that place booing me. I wanted Edge to have no redeeming characters whatsoever, you know, qualities or character traits whatsoever. You know, might have cool music, you know, might have cool gear, but everything else is, he's just going to be horrible.
2: Do you think you can still be a, pardon the jargon, but a heel like that in 2026?
1: Oh, I think it's still possible. Yeah, I do. I think you just have to, again, fully commit. But then that also, that translates to wrestling style. You know, a lot of people want to go out and just do cool moves. Well, cool moves don't get booed.
2: Yeah.
1: So what do you got to do then? You got to switch your style. You got to make it uglier. You got to make it, you know, and not be worried about, well, they aren't reacting. Well, there's a gap of 20 seconds where they're not making any noise. Well, I don't know. They're watching then. And they're getting ready to react for whatever you're going to put next in that story. So that it's a commitment to a wrestling style too, and not trying to out wrestle your baby face or look cool or try and be the cool heel or the NWO heel like that. You know, if you want to be an actual heel, I think it's possible, but you got to, again, commit to it.
2: So you mentioned the adrenaline high of going out, the adrenaline dump of going to a match. You're in an I Quit match, which when you talk about the matches that you know are going to get violent, I'm expecting that there's going to be a little bit of violence to go to the point where you got to make them say I quit, or they're going to try and make you say I quit. How do you mentally prepare for that?
1: You know, like this style of match, I always, you know, I think back to Tully and Magnum T and their I Quit match. And that to me was just like the ultimate in terms of, okay, that ends everything. You made the dude say it. Not just tap or, you know, it's like they have to scream I quit into a microphone. That to me is the ultimate culmination, you know, of a story. With this type of match, you do know going in, it's like, okay, it's going to be ultra violent. It's going to be different than a straight up wrestling match. But it also gives you an opportunity to get really creative and try and, you know, like look around and see what you got to work with kind of thing. So they're interesting mindset going in, but I generally get pretty excited when these kind of matches pop up.
0: I
1: absolutely am. Like I'm on some level, I'm a masochist for sure. I think every wrestler is. Yeah, when my violent creative juices get flowing, it's like it's fun, but it's also kind of scary at times.
0: Amazing, man. I don't know how you dealt with this when you were, you know, going through injury, something that you see a lot of the times in pro sports, whether it's football, basketball, wrestling as well. For a guy like you that's been doing this since you were damn near a teenager, like when it is time to hang it up, like how do you transition and switch your identity, man? Like you've been known as this one thing for your, you know, the majority of your adult life is what everyone praises you for. And then kind of post career, you kind of got to reinvent yourself and people do it a bunch of different ways. What advice would you give someone trying to do that?
1: You know, for me, I already had to do it once. So the second time it's like, all right, I know how to navigate this. I know what to do. It was different then because I was forced, and I think that makes it more difficult, you know. So I think this retirement is going to be the easy one because it's like, no, I got no choice, man. My body's just saying, open up the ghost. It cracks way too much. Arthritis is its best friend. Like, so I think more than anything, it's for me personally, I never introduced myself as Edge. Edge was a character that I played on television. Adam Copeland, this version of Adam Copeland, is closer to me, right. Still a character. Like, I don't go around bashing people with a spiked 2x4 with me. Like, I don't do that, right? So, to me, the retirement thing isn't that, you know, I don't want to say not that big a deal, but I already did it once.
0: Yeah.
1: And when that happened, acting was the happy accident that fell in my lap. And then I realized, wait, I actually really enjoy this. And pro wrestling was amazing training for this. because I don't feel like I'm starting from scratch. I feel like I'm at least starting halfway or maybe a quarter. But so knowing that too, and knowing that there's acting going forward, it just, that makes things a little more easy to chew on. And I think too, like, this is that Rocky Balboa movie where he goes in and he wants the fight and he's talking to the, I guess the commissioners, and he has to get the stuff out of the basement. He's still got to get that stuff out of the basement. And I feel like I have, you know, now this is all just like, man, getting with Christian, we've completely recreated the tag team, and it's an entirely different thing than it was before. And we're both really proud of that. So it's going to be easier this time for sure. I think the difficult thing will be, I really enjoy working at AEW. Like, yeah. I have so much fun going to work that I will miss that. This, like, man, I get there and I feel like getting candy store.
2: So I'll get you out of here on this. Obviously, we get the match this weekend. Cope and Christian taking on FTR. You know, you've known those guys for a number of years. What is it like standing across the ring from them and being able to do so as many times as you have?
1: It's pretty surreal, man. You know, because we truly, like, they helped me get back in the ring. They were the two guys I called because I knew I could trust them, because I knew how good they are. You know, you just got to watch them. You realize, like, those guys know what they're doing. And so they helped me get my career back. And even in talking then, it's like, man, could you imagine if? And they had just left WWE. So it was like, I don't know if that one's going to happen. And then sure enough, here we are. And to stand across from them and think back to when I first met Cash in Gold's Gym here in Asheville, and he didn't tell me he was a pro wrestler, you know, and it, like 6 months later, one of the other trainers said, you know, he's a wrestler, right? I'm like, what? And then he, you know, gives me some of his matches, and here we are 20 years later almost, you know, or 15 years anyway, you know, from living in our apartment and you know, to being an arguably or inarguably one of the best tag teams in the world and ever. So there's a bit of proud papa there, but and just surreal, honestly. Like, each time we've stepped across Toronto, Vancouver, now New York, it's like, man, this was the stuff that I wanted to get back for.
2: And you can see that Sunday, Double or Nothing, challenging for the belts. Adam, really appreciate it, man. This has been a lot of fun.
1: Yeah, awesome. Thanks, guys. Appreciate it.
3: Another dash on the old career bucket list, man. Y'all know the affinity that me and my guy Denton Day have for pro wrestling. Me specifically with, like, old school WWF, early 2000s stuff. Adam Copeland, Cope as he's now going by, formerly known as Edge, was like on my Mount Rushmore for a long time, man. Y'all heard it. I told him straight up, I used to hate your ass when I was a 9, 10, 11-year-old, man. His feud with Mick Foley and John Cena, it was awesome. Seeing this latest chapter of his career is awesome as well. Cope and Christian versus FTR for the AEW Tag Team Championships at Double or Nothing in NYC coming up on Sunday. Cannot wait for that. Damn. Only got about a half hour left to go on the program. Let's do this. We'll reset things coming up on the other side of the break. The big story of the night, Jalen Brunson going Kanye crazy as the Knicks climbed back into the game at the end of regulation and ended up pulling away from the Cleveland Cavaliers. How did they get up one game to none? I'll let you know next here on Westwood One Sports Night.
4: Well, guess who's back? Aaron Rodgers has finally decided to return to the Pittsburgh Steelers. It's a one-year deal for the future Hall of Famer. Reunited with Coach Mike McCarthy, they won a Super Bowl in Green Bay. Can they do it again in the Steel City? Westwood One Sports.
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8: When it comes to the myriad reasons people don't get enough exercise, psychologist Diana Hill has heard them all. She's the author of a new book with a great title, I Know I Should Exercise, But. On a recent episode of my podcast, Chasing Life, Hill told me the number one reason people don't exercise is because they don't feel like they have enough time. She told us that she encourages people she works with to shift from an either-or mindset to a both-and mindset. Hill herself uses time at her son's baseball game to walk around the field cheering him on instead of sitting on the sidelines. She also recommends setting up your space at home, at work, in the car to facilitate movement. So every night before I go to bed, I lay out my workout clothes next to my bathroom sink so they are waiting there for me as a good reminder. I'm Dr. Sanjay Gupta, helping you live a better life.
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1: What up, party people? 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If you're tapping in via 97.1 The Fan, what up? We welcome you in to another installment of Westwood One Sports Night with the youngest in charge, Linnell Willingham, rocking out with you for about another half hour. What a night it has been in the association, baby. We thought we got a treat last night with Spurs and Thunder game one. Tonight, if I'm being frank, we got treated to some damn good basketball again. Some free basketball again as well, as this one went to overtime. The New York Knicks up 1-0 after knocking off the Cavs 115-104. They outscored Cleveland 44-11 at the tail end of regulation. And then through the overtime session, the story for the Knicks, they couldn't hit the wide side of a barn in the first half from three. Even in that third quarter, you really saw them struggle to make shots. But in that fourth quarter, you saw Jalen Brunson become much more aggressive on the offensive end of the floor. 38 points, 6 assists, 5 boards. And I mean, he had a stretch in that fourth where he scored 11 straight points on James Harden. And you saw what makes him so special, man. The craftiness, his ability to, you know, kiss the ball off the glass. I mean, there was one shot that he hit, dog. You know how you're supposed to aim for the square on the backboard, correct? He's hitting the damn top corner of the backboard. And it's got that much English on it, man, that he's able to get it to drop in. He was special tonight, talking about Jalen Brunson. I thought, despite the Knicks, and they deserve a ton of credit for tonight, but I'm not surprised at the ultimate end result, them coming up victorious. Surprised at how it happened, not surprised by the end result. I've been saying it, though, for the past several weeks here. As impressed as I am with the offense of the New York Knicks, and Brunson has been on one this entire postseason, as complimentary as I've been about, you know, the offense, it's their defense for the Knicks, man. They are getting in people. They're getting stops, running out in transition, playing with great pace. Mikal Bridges, Josh Hart, OG Anunoby, those guys coming up big. Speaking of Josh Hart, there was a tweak that was made towards the end of regulation by Mike Brown, and he deserves a ton of credit for it. Initially, I thought Josh Hart was hurt. And if I'm wrong on that, let me know. He benched Josh Hart in the fourth quarter in favor of Landry Shamet. Shamet gives you similar effort defensively, but much more efficient from beyond the arc, much better at stretching the floor. I loved that move in decision by Mike Brown. The other decision I loved from Mike Brown was this. Let's not play with our food, right? We know we got a mouse in the house. Look, when I was playing for the Lanham Raiders in my first year of basketball, playing rec league basketball, I was like 11, Lanham Raiders. I was fat and out of shape, couldn't get up and down the floor. But one thing I could do, I could rebound, and if there was a smaller person on me, I was backing them down. Mouse in the house is what they used to say. That was kind of the mentality of the New York Knicks tonight, especially in crunch time. Where's Waldo? Smear the beard is what I've been calling it. Find James Harden and go after his ass. I'm curious to see what Kenny Atkinson is going to do moving forward in terms of maybe trying to hide, you know, James Harden defensively. But according to Kenny Atkinson, James Harden's defense really, you know, not that big of an issue here. I was stunned to hear him say it postgame. But as I mentioned when they made the trade at the deadline, the positional size of James Harden does help you out a little bit. But anybody that watched him tonight throughout the course of this basketball game understands how weak he was defensively, except for his head coach, Kenny Atkinson.
2: Did you ever feel like it got to the point where you had to put him on the bench just a little bit defensive possessions to kind of mitigate that?
3: No. Listen, he's been one of our best defenders in these playoffs. I trust him. You know, smart, great hands. Didn't think about that.
1: The Knicks got James Harden to switch into 9 isolations in the fourth quarter and overtime, and they got 1.9 points per direct action, meaning whenever they put Harden in the pick and roll, it ended in a bucket, a field goal made, or a free throw. Playing him 42 minutes moving forward, the Cavs simply can't do it. If they want to have a real shot at winning this series, which they showed you through the first three quarters, they do have a legitimate shot here, But down the stretch, the lack of adjustments from Kenny Atkinson I thought was staggering. I thought it was staggering. Not calling a timeout at the end of regulation I thought was staggering, right? But ultimately, the biggest problem that Cleveland has to me is without James Harden on the floor, there's no other real play initiator. There's no other real offensive engine, so to speak. And we've seen them try to play through Evan Mobley, but it's not the same. It's not the same. Maybe the solution in game two is more Max Strus, and then more importantly, more Dennis Schroeder. Schroeder's at least going to slide his puppies defensively and give you effort. I don't know what the hell Kenny Atkinson's talking about. He's been tripping and on one all night, it feels like, at the podium. But you got to do something here. And if I'm a Cavs fan, I'm going to try my hardest to put myself in y'all's shoes for a second. If I'm a Cavs fan, I'm looking at tonight. I'm hurt, obviously, because of the epic collapse. But I also am looking at it like, okay, we can play with these dudes, can't we? Okay, we can deal with these boys. Because New York, we've been talking about it the past several weeks. They have looked like the best team in the Eastern Conference for quite some time now. The big question with them is the other shoe going to drop? Right? Are they going to fall back into their inconsistent ways of postseasons prior? To this point, credit to Mike Brown, they have not. Speaking of Mike Brown, it is rare that you hear a head coach be so open and transparent about the offensive game plan. Coach Mike Brown giving it to you how a T.I. is when it comes to their game plan offensively and hunting out James Harden.
4: They were trying to do the same thing with Jalen, and so we said, okay, you know, we feel like we can play that game. We try not to play that game much, but we feel like we have a guy that we can play that game with, and Jalen. And so, you know, just like we have to try to figure out different ways to guard Harden and Mitchell, they got to figure out different ways to guard Jalen. But there's no secret we were attacking Harden.
1: Yeah, I mean, it's gotten to the point for me, and I felt this way last week when talking about James, man. When he's struggling the way that he did defensively, getting hunted out, possession in, possession out, you got to think about pulling him first and foremost. But you combine that with the offensive struggles tonight. And I worry less about the offense because I know where he is on that end of the floor. But maybe we need to recalibrate. Maybe I'm talking to me when I say this, right? I need to recalibrate my expectations for James Harden offensively, because the same issues that are plaguing him defensively are plaguing him offensively. There is no burst. There is no juice. There is no pop. The Monstars have zapped away all his damn athleticism. And obviously that's Father Time catching up with James Harden. He's 37 years old, guys. So like, I get it, but damn. Another game tonight for James Harden where he had more turnovers than field goal makes. He was 5 of 16 on the night for 15 points. He had 6 turnovers. He is virtually unplayable at this point. I didn't get to this while we were initially breaking down the game, but I do want to put the microscope on Evan Mobley and Jared Allen here once again. Like, those two guys weren't good enough either. And here's the thing. We briefly touched on this last night when we brought up this series. At this point of Harden's career, with this current Cavaliers team, their big three, so to speak, doesn't really consist of James Harden. It's Donovan Mitchell, Evan Mobley, and Jared Allen. When those three guys play well, this team wins. Which is why in Game 7, when James Harden gave you 9 points on 3 of 10 shooting, you were okay. You won because Jared Allen and Evan Mobley played like men that were possessed. Tonight, give a bunch of credit to both Mitchell Robinson and Karl Anthony Towns for the effort that they gave battling Allen and Evan Mobley tonight. I thought they were spectacular. I'm sick that we're just now giving them their flowers and giving them their credit, because I thought they were a big part of this as well. And as much as we've gotten on James Harden, right, I'm going to have similar energy, not the same, but similar energy for Jared Allen and Evan Mobley. The one thing that I don't like, though, about the Cavs is kind of their temperament after tonight. We heard Kenny Atkinson make the ridiculous comment that he made earlier, saying, we got unlucky tonight. No, you didn't get unlucky tonight. You got belt put to that ass But here's the thing. It's not just Kenny Atkinson who's delusional about what happened tonight with the Cavs. Their star, their needle mover, Donovan Mitchell, just as delusional. Donnie Mitch had this to say about what happened earlier tonight.
5: It's one game. We could have lost by 40. Still would have been 1-0. So we just watched the film. We played, you know, pretty solid for three quarters or so. We'll make adjustments and go from there.
1: Look, I totally agree. They were solid for three quarters. But I want Donovan Mitchell to be more outspoken. I want Donovan Mitchell to say, hey, look, we have a job to do. There's a standard that we are holding ourselves to. Getting to the Eastern Conference Finals isn't good enough. And I know that that second round and getting past that second round has eluded them here over the past several years. So there's a sense of relief, and Donovan Mitchell talked about it over the weekend. There's a sense of relief that Cleveland has because they did low-key get over the hump because they're in the conference finals. But their mentality tonight, hearing both Kenny Atkinson and Donovan Mitchell post-game, they're acting like they're just happy to be here. And I tell the story all the time, man. I had probably the worst athletic career that anybody could ever have. I didn't win. I was pretty damn good, I think, but my team's never won. In high school, I can count on one hand how many games I won in my entire career. That's embarrassing. In college, before I shredded my knee up, we were awful. When you play on a bad team, and when you're dealing with high schoolers and early college kids, dudes want to just wear the jersey and post on Instagram with their favorite rap lyric. Like, that's how I look at the Cavs right now. They are just happy to be here is the best way that I would ultimately put it. Now, to their credit, for three quarters, they looked like they belonged. In the waning moments of regulation and overtime, they clearly looked like they did not belong. So we'll see what happens. Game two of that series comes your way on Thursday from the world's most famous arena. Can the Cavs tie it up, or will New York take a stranglehold on this series? We have to wait and see. I'm excited for what's happening later on tonight, man. We get round two of the heavyweight bout that was last night, game one of the Western Conference Finals. We get game two of Thunder and Spurs. Before we get out of here, we got 1 segment left to go. I'll give you my X factor for game two, and then we'll put the show to bed as we usually do next here on Westwood One Sports Night.
0: The Patriots want revenge. The Broncos want payback. The Bills want retribution. It's all on the 2026 NFL schedule. And vengeance has never looked better. Westwood One Sports.
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19: A better life with Dr. Sanjay Gupta.
20: So-called superagers, they are an enviable segment of the population. People who are older than 80, whose brains function like someone a fraction of their age. It's true, a lot of these people have genetics on their side, but more and more research is bearing out the idea that people who practice good brain health also slow their cognitive decline. Dr. Richard Isaacson, a pioneer in the Alzheimer's space, told us that, quote, his studies have found lifestyle changes including diet, exercise, reducing stress and optimizing sleep, along with managing vascular risk factors with certain medications, can actually help grow brain areas and also reduce telltale signs of Alzheimer's, such as tau tangles and amyloid plaques. What else helps? Staying social, surrounding yourself with family and friends, and maybe even volunteering for a real sense of purpose. I'm Dr. Sanjay Gupta, helping you live a better life.
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0: night. Here's Linnell Willingham.
1: Ah, yes, indeedy. One final segment to go before we hand things over to our pal Drake Toll. Spurs and Thunder coming up later tonight. Super duper geeked up and excited for that one. If game two is anything like game one, I'm going to need a defibrillator and an extra pair of drawers. I'm just saying. Just absolute fireworks in game one. Probably the best game one of the conference finals I've ever witnessed in my life, man. Awesome performance. There is a coaching adjustment that I hope is made tonight in this contest from Mark Daigneault. And I really have no dog in the race. I want to be right. I picked San Antonio, but I'm looking at it objectively here. Putting Caruso on Victor Wembanyama is part of the reason why there was this lopsided advantage, you know, on the glass here, right? Like, having Caruso on Wemby pulls Chet out of the paint because it's forcing Chet to guard somebody on the perimeter, and therefore they're not able to really dominate and eat on the glass the way that they're supposed to. You know, it's fascinating just hearing other folks talk about this series now that San Antonio is up one game to none. I think it's going seven regardless. But it feels like all of a sudden, after that performance Monday night, the Thunder are underdogs, it feels like. Most of the general public is like, hey, man, the Spurs really opened up my eyes. If you've been following them all year, what we saw the other night was no surprise. I think Victor Wembanyama coming up big the way that he did, hitting that 28-foot three to tie the game. Like, if he doesn't make that shot, we're having a totally different conversation. I'm curious to see what adjustments made for SGA as well, man. Like, Wemby's impact defensively is causing him not to be able to drive with the same aggressiveness that he did during the regular season. And as a result, OKC not getting a bunch of easy looks from three. So we'll see, man. I'm excited for tonight. More excited, though, to in about 6 minutes go to sleep. So to do that, we will put this show to bed. We tag in the super producer, Denton Day, so we can put us to bed. Play those sleepy tunes, Mr. Oliver Popular.
2: I'm going to say something, Linnell, that I don't.

0: Now, there's a reason for that. So I came across a story, and this took place not in America. That's important to the story. There was a shopper in the land down under. Is that an Australian accent? I don't think it was an Australian accent.
1: The chocolate thunder from down under.
0: There we go. That's an Australian accent.
1: Shrimp on the barbie.
0: There was a... I do love... Is that Outback? I do love Outback.
1: It's Outback. I love some Outback.
0: That was my grandmother's favorite restaurant. Really? I found that out as we were celebrating her death there. And I was like, I thought she liked Ruby Tuesday. And like, no, she just didn't love you enough to take you to Outback. I was like, damn, grandma. I did not think I was going to be telling that story here, but here we are.
1: That is hilarious.
0: So there's a shopper in Australia that bought a bag of salad. I had salad tonight. I had a sweet kale salad. It was very good. What my salad did not have, that this particular shopper's salad had inside the bag, was a live frog. As in, ribbit.
1: Yeah.
0: Like a live frog. And that's just some things that you're not going to get in America because they process the food too much. It's one of the very rare wins about having ultra-processed food.
1: So you're saying the froggy was probably hiding out in the lettuce bed or something like...
0: He was in an ecosystem.
1: He was somewhere.
0: he was probably somewhere. High as hell. I don't know if you get high. I don't know, can frogs get high? I have no idea. But he's probably greenhoused himself, hotboxed himself in a bag of lettuce.
1: Him and Rashi Rice, man. Just as high as a damn kite. anytime you bring up... Is a frog an amphibian? Here we go. Let's make Linnell feel stupid.
0: No, that is correct.
1: That's an amphibian?
0: Jeopardy, yeah, I think.
1: Thank you. Shout out to me. Well, yeah.
0: If it's not, we're going down on the sword together. I'm pretty sure it's an amphibian.
1: I once had a gerbil back in my first childhood home, 330 Bill Avenue. Right, I lived right across the street from the damn elementary school. It was amazing, and yet I was routinely late. It was awful. I had this gerbil, man, and I lost it in the house, and like it was a big thing, and then it started to stink because it died in the couch. And it makes me think of like the frog makes me, it's like an obscure pet. I know people that like snakes and lizards and things like that. I'm just not that guy. I'm too scary.
0: I gotta be honest. I don't judge books by the cover. That's not true, because I actually do judge books by the cover, but like in the actual literal sense, because you boys a reader.
1: Yeah.
0: A lot of people love my summer is for reading content yesterday. What was I talking about? Oh, yeah, people that have lizards as pet, weird. Like if you got a bunch of reptiles in the home, that's odd.
1: I don't like... Clearly, I'm getting old now. My days of like thrill seeking, so far behind me. Like, I don't want my blood pressure to. Yeah, like you're like a roller coaster guy, aren't you, Dan?
0: I do not roller coasters because I don't like people, and there's no amusement parks that don't have people.
1: Yeah,
0: I have some adrenaline things in me every now and then.
1: Would you skydive?
0: Probably. It's expensive, though. I would skydive if somebody paid for me to skydive.
1: I'm about to say, if I was a married man like you, I would skydive with my wife. So if we checked together.
0: She ain't a skydiver.
1: She's not about that.
0: No, we have our own vices. I wouldn't. She's not that. She doesn't like needles or skydiving. And I have tattoos, not skydive.
1: There we go.
0: Yin and yang.
1: Compatibility is what they call that in the dating world. Yeah, I think I said it to you all before. This, our end of show conversations, to put it to bed convos, always influence what's on my television. I did not catch up and watch Brock Lesnar rip his pants, by the way, either. So that's that. I got to get to that. But man, I used to love A Thousand Ways to Die after TNA would go off on Spike TV. I was a big Thousand Ways to Die, dude. I may watch that tonight.
0: I thought you were going to be like, we're talking about frogs, so I'm going to watch The Princess and the Frog.
1: Someone's tired. Denton's tired, ladies and gentlemen.
0: I guess that as a single 28-year-old watching The Princess and the Frog would be weird.
1: What the hell you think I got going on over here, brother? Man, oh, man. That just totally threw me a loop. Just when you think you know a guy.
0: Maybe so the last life.
1: So this was, I guess we're sneaking up on Wednesday. Last Wednesday, you stumped me by saying I look like I would. I can't even get it out. Saying I would look similar to Jeff Ross if I had no hair. So thank you to you. And then tonight, you assume I'm watching The Princess and the Frog. Well, just hey, when you think you know
0: you
1: about.
0: Look great this week. You've been working out. You went on a big
1: That's
0: going
1: to do it for Westwood One Sports, and I appreciate you all being here. I'm going to keep the conversation rolling on social media. It is at NELL_BTP. Thank you, Oliver. Thank you, Denton. Thank you for your calls. Thank you, Edge. Drake is next.
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13: Getting your heart broken can be really rough. It'll happen to most of us at some point in our lives. It's not just an emotional experience, it's a physical one too. Often described as getting the wind knocked out of you, a knot in your stomach, trouble sleeping. I recently spoke about this with Dr. Yoram Yovel, a psychiatrist and neuroscientist. He was on my podcast, Chasing Life. Now he told me heartbreak doesn't have to last forever. And while your inclination might be to withdraw, isolate, and shut down, it's often the opposite of what supports healing. One of the things that helps us the most is reconnecting to other people you love. And the reverse is also true, he said. If someone you care about is struggling, don't give up on them. You hold the power to comfort loved ones that are in deep physical or emotional distress. I'm Dr. Sanjay Gupta, helping you live a better life.

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Good morning. It is the Drake Toll Show. Westwood One Sports, the Westwood One Sports app. What the hell was that? Let's get to business. There's no delay. There's nothing else. I don't have anything else for you today. Everything else that I had planned, everything else that producer Addie Bates, Curtis Poindexter, who runs the board, everything else we talked about is thrown out the window. Any plan for the show today is put on pause after what happened last night in the Garden. Off 9 days of rest, the New York Knicks did the impossible. I thought about turning this game off. Why wouldn't I turn this game off? It's over. The Cleveland Cavaliers are up by 20 points with 7 minutes to go. I will repeat that. The Cleveland Cavaliers are up 20 points with 7 minutes to go. The New York Knicks win the game. Final score of 115-104, Knicks over the Cavs. I asked you yesterday, I just asked you this. Was the San Antonio Spurs, Oklahoma City Thunder, Game 1 the greatest playoff game you've ever seen? We may have defeated the double overtime victory for San Antonio with what we witnessed in New York last night. So I pose you the same question. Was that the greatest playoff game that you've ever seen in the NBA? Back-to-back days, same question of the day. 310-840-4910. 310-840-4910. You can text or call the show. 300 milligrams of caffeine. You and I, let's jump in. The New York Knicks have broken a curse. The New York Knicks can believe again. There can be hope in the Garden for me. What I witnessed in this game, I'll tell you what I did. It's what I do every Tuesday now. It's become a Tuesday tradition. I go to Cancun 2, Wilmington Island, Georgia, where I live. And I get a steak quesadilla. Yeah? It gets better. Hold the veggies. Steak and cheese only. I get a margarita. Then I go to the bar and I watch whatever NBA or NHL playoff game is on that night. Happy Tuesday. And I sit there with my buddies and we draft things. Beer brands, songs that everyone knows, the states, and as fun as beer brands, songs that everyone knows, and the states are, I'm peeking around the corner in that bar, that little TV, it's got the Knicks-Cavs game on, thinking, man, how in the world, you're right, 9 days off, I guess the Knicks just didn't have it, huh? Because the first quarter was dismal all around. 23-16, the Knicks led the Cavs going into the second quarter, where it sped up a bit, but at halftime, New York had 46 points. Trailed the game by two.

0: in a slop fest. Just for the third quarter to explode in Cleveland's favor. Oh, and by the way, once Cleveland got up going into the fourth, it either stayed like this stagnant 15-point Cleveland lead, or it would climb. It would intermittently climb up into 20-point range. And there was nothing the Knicks could do about it. Jalen Brunson had been neutralized. Donovan Mitchell was taking over the game. The ball movement from the Cavs slowed the game down, move the ball, muck it up, and let's go home. In a low-scoring victory, the Cavs just wanted to ice things out. Did you hear me? Cleveland up by 27 minutes to go. Let's play not to lose. The game goes into overtime where the Knicks win it by 11. And that's the thesis. That's the thesis. Knicks fans can hope again. They can believe again. This Knicks team is going to the NBA Finals. A win like this for New York, Mike Brown, who've had 9 days off, versus Cleveland, who played this week, 2 days ago. A win like this is demoralizing to the point where Kenny Atkinson and the Cavs are done. There is not anything they can do the rest of this series to come back. And I pose the question, Kenny Atkinson, why did you not call a timeout late? You're up by 20 with 7 minutes to go. That means the Knicks would have to go on a historic run to win the game. Why would you not call a timeout? In a second, we'll hear from Kenny Atkinson, who answers the question I just posed. Moreover, why would you not call a timeout and take James Harden off the court? The Drake Toll Show, Westwood One Sports, and the Westwood One Sports app. I've waxed poetic about how I feel like James Harden in the postseason this year has stepped up and looked better. Last night, wrong. He made me the idiot. How are we not double-teaming Jalen Brunson? And why is James Harden on the basketball floor? He should be as far as humanly possible from the court. Send him to anywhere else in New York City that's not Madison Square Garden in a game like this. Harden had more turnovers. Listen to this stat. You will walk into the office today. You will meet your buddies for lunch. You will be hanging out with your friends in McKinney, Texas. And I need you to tell your buddies this. James Harden had more turnovers than field goals. 6 turnovers, 5 field goals. James Harden had more turnovers than field goals. That's not even the stat I want you to give them. You ready? James Harden had more turnovers than field goals for the 6th time this postseason. For the 6th time this postseason. Are you kidding me? Clark? A colossal fall apart. How did it happen? We've got the highlights. The NBA compiled a minute. A minute of Jalen Brunson. From the 5:50 mark, the Knicks are down 15 with 5:50 to go in the game. To the 3:30 mark, it's about 2 minutes and 20 seconds. On the nose, actually, 2 minutes and 20 seconds. Where because of Jalen Brunson, who dropped 38 last night, the Knicks go from down 15 to down by 5. Here is the Brunson takeover in the last 5 minutes of the game.
1: It only takes a couple of shots to put that pressure back on the Cavaliers.
2: Brunson drives on Wade. Scoop layup is good. Beautiful shot from Brunson.
1: Since my time in the league. Well balanced, well coached.
2: But still trailing. Brunson banks it home again. Brunson guarded by Harden. Wants to clear out. Fakes. Drive gets inside. Pull up jumper. Got it.
1: Cavs might want a timeout if he scores.
2: Brunson, three-pointer. Puts it in. Captain Clutch has come alive. It's a 5-point game. Timeout Cavaliers. An 18-1 run.
0: Did you hear that? An 18-1 run? Did you hear the crowd start to slowly get back into it? Like, oh, whoa. We're down 5 with 3:30 to go at home. We can win this game. And it only got weirder. Landry Shamet, ball in his hand. It's just magical. Down 99-96. Shamet puts a bucket in. Harden matches it just for the Knicks to come down the floor and force it to overtime. Here's back-to-back-to-back elite plays.
2: Ananobi floats it over to Shamet. Shamet a three-pointer. It's good! Tie game with 44 seconds to go! What a bounce for Shamet! It's bedlam here at the Garden! Harden pulls up jumper! Got it! James Harden with a huge bucket! Back to a two-point lead. 26 seconds remaining.
1: Don't want to give up a three.
2: Brunson with Harden on him. Brunson on the drive. The floater bank shot. It's good. Tie game again with 19 seconds remaining. No timeouts right now called by Kenny Atkinson. Both teams have multiple timeouts. Any foul is a penalty. Mitchell to Harden. Shot clock is turned off. Merrill. Three-pointer. In and out. That one halfway down. Bridges fires away. Won't go when we go to overtime.
0: Did you hear that? Mike Breen just... Did you hear that? Mike Breen just said... He almost said bang. Shamet ties the game. Harden go ahead. Brunson ties the game. 19 seconds to go. Knicks have the ball. That original Shamet 3 bounces off the rim and in an insane angle, an insane shot. Then Sam Merrill takes the dagger shot for the Cavs. Mike Breen gets half... I've never seen this. Mike Breen gets halfway through the word bang. And then has to say, no, didn't go in, halfway down. Mike Breen got halfway through his legendary ESPN bang. He saw the moment, was ready to say it, and had to take the very word and push it right back in. You understand how great an NBA game has to be for Mike Breen to take the word bang and have to stop two letters in? To what do we owe the honor of this postseason? Spurs, Thunder, Cavs, Knicks. Wasn't over yet, though. That just got us to overtime. Shamet, 1:49 to go. Landry, a dagger to give the Knicks the win in the Garden.
2: Brunson cross court. Shamet puts it up. Puts it in! A 9-point lead. Timeout, Cavs.
0: Bedlam. And the final call, the Knicks win it 115-104, a historic comeback in the Garden. Here's the sound from Mike Breen on ESPN.
2: Down 22 with 7.5 to go. Knicks take game one behind the brilliance of Jalen Brunson. Over the last 12 minutes, final 7 minutes of regulation and the 5 minutes of overtime, Knicks outscore the Cavs 44-11.
0: A common theme that you heard from a couple of those highlights is both teams have timeouts. Why isn't Kenny Atkinson, who still has James Harden on the floor, using any of his timeouts? The same James Harden, who was 5-for-16, 1-for-8 from deep, only in 42 minutes, only nodded 4 rebounds and 3 assists. You can combine his rebounds and assists, combine them, and they equate to just one more turnover. Just one more than the turnovers that he had. six turnovers to his seven rebounds and assists combined. Throw up in my mouth. Harden couldn't defend. The Knicks admitted to attacking Harden last night, as you should. And the Cavs wouldn't call a timeout to remove him from the game. You can't bring him home. Here is audio postgame from Kenny Atkinson, the Cavaliers head coach, who did not. He walked into the postgame press conference with those timeouts in his back pocket, who did not call his timeout.
3: Yeah, well, I like to hold my timeouts. I mean, I didn't want to get one timeout at the end of the game, one or two-point game. I try to hold them, you know.
0: I try to hold them. You don't get extra points for the timeouts that you don't call. You don't get them back post-game. You don't get to call them during the press conference. You watched a team go on a 44-11 run and refused to utilize your timeouts. I don't claim to be a basketball coach. I coached Pee Wee in Valonia, Arkansas for a bit. I don't claim to be a basketball coach. And I bet it's hard, right? It's got to be tough. Jason Kidd couldn't do it. We'll talk about that today. But then I watched this. Disaster class. I watched a 44-11 run. And I think, man, as much as I'm not a basketball coach, I'm not an NBA basketball coach, I'd call a timeout. I mean, come on, right, guys? Come on. Do you agree? You might not be an NBA coach. You'd call a timeout when your team's getting waxed 44-11 after leading by 22 points with 7.5 minutes to go. You'd try to, I don't know, do something about that. And Kenny Atkinson got put in a blender. Mike Brown took the podium, said he's never seen, as the head coach of the Knicks, a comeback like this.
4: I got to give my group credit. They've been resilient all year. And I don't know if I've seen that in a playoff game. I don't know if I've been a part of it. Maybe I have. But to be down 18, 19, 20, whatever we were down, and to find a way to come back and win, I take my hat off to my group. And, you know, Cleveland, they were shooting the ball well. They were turning us over. They were getting the ball in the pocket and taking advantage of us. And we just found a way. We found a group of five guys that went out there, ended up getting stops, and, you know, scoring the basketball.
0: Never seen this comeback. Later on in the show, we'll hear from Mike Brown on James Harden and how he's bad at basketball. Jalen Brunson on the floor postgame. We'll even get Kenny Atkinson saying that, I don't know, man, we just got unlucky. Okay, Kenny. Yeah, unlucky. Right. When we come back, let's give you the last couple of notes and nuggets on how the New York Knicks are going to the NBA Finals and why the Cavs are already out of this series. And Jason Kidd, fired by the Dallas Mavericks. Why? He didn't trade Luka. It's Westwood One Sports and the Westwood One Sports app. This is the Drake Toll Show.
5: Well, guess who's back?
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5: It's a one-year deal for the future Hall of Famer. 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
13: 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Deep fake videos of me endorsing products that I've never even heard of and I have no relationship with whatsoever. Let me tell you clearly, these videos are scams. They are designed to take your money. Now, a couple things you should keep in mind. If something sounds too good to be true, it probably is. When you look at these videos, if they don't seem natural, if there's something off about them, the audio or the video, it's probably AI generated. And if you come across something that does pique your interest, see if you can find evidence of it from other sources. I promise you this, if I discover something incredible that you need to know about, I'm going to talk about it somewhere that you can easily find, not on some shady social media site. I'm Dr. Sanjay Gupta, helping you live a better life.
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3: It is the Drake Toll Show. What the hell was that, man? 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Interesting, per se. 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
4: What?
3: What the hell was that last night? The Knicks. It wasn't. Sometimes with these late games, last night feels like a weird thing to say. It's a weird way to bring it up. It's like, it just happened. How's it? It's today already? Yeah, it's good morning. You woke up and decided, hey, you know what? For the first time in months, I'm going to go to the gym. Nice. Look, it's a beautiful day in Keller, Texas. Yeah. You're in Brunswick, Georgia. I think that's where the hantavirus is. It's Brunswick. So maybe you shouldn't be in Brunswick right now. You woke up in Joplin, Missouri. Big stretch. Get in your car. Driving down the road. The Drake Toll Show is on. That is me right here, right now with you. You and I are together. And as we're holding hands for the next 2.5 hours, 6 a.m. to 9 a.m. every day, Eastern time, you can listen to the Drake Toll, the rest of the show on the Westwood One Sports app or the Drake Toll YouTube page. Because every good radio show has a YouTube page. Addie Bates produces, Curtis Poindexter runs the board, and to complete the fray, I am Drake Toll from the Savannah Bananas organization and Locked On Big 12. And I don't even know. I mean, I do. I've got plenty of thoughts. But there was that initial reaction of, by the time I left the bar to go home to my cozy bed, where, all right, guys, we can head out. The Cavs are going to win this by 30. They are ascending, up 22 points with 7.5 minutes to go. Everybody, let's leave. It's over. Closing time. I spent $48 last night on the Touch Tunes. It's time to get my ass out of there. And by the time I get home, the New York Knicks have sent it into overtime. And a 115-104 win for the Knickerbockers, 44-11 run to close out the game. Jalen Brunson, here is the statement. The Cavs are done. They're not going to win this series. And they may get swept by the Knicks. This was your opportunity, Cleveland. This was your opportunity as a team that's still in a groove. You played 2 days ago. The Knicks last played 9 days ago. Knicks fans have had a week and a half off to let it fester. The Knicks as a team have had a week and a half off to let it fester. You came out as a squad who is in form. Hey, don't have to figure anything out here. We've been playing basketball. We just did game seven and then did game seven again. Your first two series for the Cavs have gone the distance. This was the 15th playoff game for Cleveland. That's gross. For New York, just the 10th. And Jalen Brunson got in the back pocket of James Harden. Got in the back pocket of James Harden in isolation in the fourth quarter to spark the initial 18-1 run. 44-11 is the complete run you need to know. But down 22 points, 18-1 run, all of a sudden you look up, the Knicks are only down 5, 3.5 minutes to go. That's manageable. And the statement is that the Cavs, based on their body of work this postseason, based on what I saw in overtime, what I saw at the end of the fourth quarter, they are too tired. The whole, they're in a groove. They've been playing. The Knicks have been resting. Maybe Cleveland can use that to their advantage. Just stay in that mode. Just keep it turned on. No. Wrong. At some point, that runs out. And last night, it ran out quickly. The Knicks are going to the NBA Finals. There it is. There's the thesis. There's the statement. There's the payoff. There's what you want. You got it out of me. The Knicks are going to the NBA Finals against either the Spurs or the Thunder. We either get defending champions, Shai Gilgeous-Alexander, against the Knicks, or we get Victor Wembanyama and Jalen Brunson in the NBA Finals. What else do you want? What else could you ask for in the world today? Felt like the Knicks last night turned up the defensive pressure in the fourth, and Cleveland went from this rotational round ball, pass, to just getting locked up. That fluidity that built the 22-point lead, slow it down, muck it up, let's play efficient. Cleveland just started hunting for fouls. Took a lot of late looks in the shot clock, bad looks, coughed up possessions. James Harden fell apart, more turnovers than he had field goals made. Kenny Atkinson keeping timeouts in his back pocket. When you get home, Kenny, at the dinner table, when you lay in your cozy bed at night, probably a pretty nice bed. Kenny Atkinson's the head coach of the Cavs. It's got to be a good bed. When you lay in your hotel bed, if that's where you are, it's going to be a pretty nice bed. It's the Cleveland Cavaliers. I assume they're in a pretty damn good hotel room. Those timeouts aren't with you. They're not in the room with us right now. They leave. They're gone. And your team was so exhausted, coach who didn't call your timeouts, by the time the game reached overtime, tied at 101 to 101, 41 grueling minutes for Donovan Mitchell, Evan Mobley, James Harden. Immediately, 9-0 run for the Knicks. Nothing you could do. And then you go to the point. Curtis, that audio, Kenny Atkinson on not calling his timeouts. Could you play that for me again, please?
0: Yeah, well, I like to hold my timeouts. I mean, I didn't want to get one timeout at the end of the game. 1 or 2 point game, I try to hold them, you know.
3: I try to hold my timeouts.
1: Touch yourself.
3: I try to keep the... What? I try to not use the strategic thing the NBA has given coaches since the dawn of time to strategically help my team win. I try to not use that? Donovan Mitchell said postgame, that can't happen, but it did. We play in 2 days. We can't sit here and let it kill our momentum, kill what we've been doing. I'm sorry, Donovan Mitchell, but it did. And Knicks fans, for decades, have been berated across the league. You're like the Dallas Cowboys of the NBA. Oh, look, the Knicks, this old classic brand, but you guys suck. Ha ha ha, the same old Knicks. But now you have Jalen Brunson, who is a certified, cold-blooded megastar. He is going to be a star in New York. The Knicks can obliterate, divert a game where they're down 22 and kill adversity. Mike Brown, good NBA coach. Dominant statistical metrics, by the way. Outscoring Atlanta and Philadelphia by a combined 194, the largest differential through a team's first 10 postseason games in NBA history. Fundamentally elite basketball. And if OG Anunoby for the Knicks is fully healthy, which 34 minutes last night looked pretty good to me, that's even better. I'm telling you, man. You feel that? When was the last time you felt like this about the Knicks? When's the last time you're like, oh, the Knicks? Uh-oh. They're actually good, and I can believe in them. That's different. Across the country in the NBA, right here on the Drake Toll Show, Jason Kidd fired as the Mavericks coach. Mutually agreed to part ways. 2 weeks into Masai Ujiri, his tenure as the president in Dallas. Huh. That, when I got that push notification, I thought I had had one too many margaritas at the Slop Mexican restaurant. Here's how Charles Barkley, live on national television, reacted when he got the push notification that Jason Kidd had been fired.
1: It's you.
2: Oh, my goodness.
1: There you go.
2: What, you need a towel for
1: it? No, Jason Kidd just got fired.
2: Oh.
1: Wow.
2: Well, here you go.
1: Man, that's a shocker there.
2: Yes, yeah, so you're breaking news.
1: Breaking news. It just came on my phone.
2: Yeah.
3: Just did what on his phone? Jason Kidd is out. Five seasons in Dallas. And did anybody... Maybe when he first got hired, there is... Sure. I mean, Kidd is, in my mind, a guy who's proven to be a pretty appeasable coach in the NBA. Hard guy to hate for me. And I'm not sure if anybody after the Mavs went to the NBA Finals. That was 2024, by the way, a couple years. I'm not sure if anybody was pointing at Jason Kidd and saying, well, got to fire that guy. Namely, after Nico Harrison and the disaster where the Mavs send Luka Doncic to the Lakers. Jason Kidd didn't do that. You just fired a guy who isn't the reason you're losing. You just fired a coach who was doing his job, and then you took Luka Doncic and traded him for, hold on, I can't, am I reading that? Wait. Anthony Davis? The Washington Wizard Anthony Davis? You fired the coach who you stripped Luka Doncic from. The Mavericks went from an organization near the top of the NBA. This longevity, this, wow, they can win with Dirk. And they went and they got another Dirk. They got another star. They're going to keep winning. They have the player to build around, the guy. And then organizationally, they fell apart. GM to president fell apart. And who has to pay the price for that? The head coach, Jason Kidd? He was mutually fired. 4 years, $40 million remaining on his contract. Is it worth it? Was that worth it? I just don't. Here's the ESPN quote. The Mavericks governor, Patrick Dumont, who extended Kidd's contract during Dallas' NBA Finals run in 2024 and again before last season after they declined the New York Knicks' request to interview him, gave new president, Masai Ujiri, full authorization to determine the coach's future with the franchise. Ujiri wants his own guy in there. Nightmare, nightmare, nightmare. Idiot hours in Dallas, Texas, as it pertains to, and typically it's the Cowboys. This would be a great cap, it'd be a great little line. It's a good t-shirt for the Dallas Cowboys. But now it's the Mavericks once again doing a stupid. Curtis Poindexter runs the board in Culver City, California. Addie Bates produces out of Washington, D.C. 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
17: A Better Life with Dr. Sanjay Gupta.
18: In recent years, scientists have really dialed up the urgency to understand PFAS, sometimes referred to as forever chemicals because of how long they take to break down. The latest study found these chemicals may be aging men in their 50s and 60s a bit faster than men who are younger or older or women of any age. Experts we talked to said the accumulation of PFAS may lower testosterone levels in men, impair sperm quality, and increase risks of testicular and kidney cancer. Women, it seems, just seem to be able to clear PFAS faster. Now, whether you're a man or a woman, trying to limit your exposure is a great idea. Three ways to do that. Filter your drinking water. Don't use non-stick cookware like Teflon, and avoid fast food packaging, which are sometimes coated with these chemicals. I'm Dr. Sanjay Gupta, helping you live a better life.
16: Holy cow!
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0: All right, don't get distracted by last night's Knicks win. Doesn't change the fact the Spurs are the best team in the NBA with the best player in the NBA. Nobody freak out. Still Victor Wembanyama. And the go Spurs go. Double overtime win in Oklahoma City. You want me to forget about that? The Knicks and the Spurs both, this first round of the playoffs, with awesome games, awesome wins. And what do we do to deserve this, huh? Who was a good boy? Spurs 122-115, double OT at Oklahoma City. Cavs fall to the Knicks in the Garden, 115-104, in overtime. In a game, the Knicks went on a 44-11 run to close things out at the 7.5-minute mark and on in that fourth quarter. And then tonight, guess what happens? We get Spurs Thunder again. And Thursday, guess what happens? We get Knicks Cavs again. What did we do to deserve this, man? And in the NHL, I mean, Golden Knights Avalanche tonight. Are the Avs truly the best team in hockey, or can the Golden Knights play total, utter, dominant spoiler? And the Canadiens and Hurricanes will begin their series tomorrow in Carolina. In the meantime, on the Drake Toll Show, Westwood One Sports and the Westwood One Sports app, you can get involved. 310-840-4910. 310-840-4910. Had a text on the hotline say the Mavs were looking for a fresh start and a clean slate. That's a good point. Kidd continued to lie about his involvement with the Doncic trade. Cuban, who still owns a portion of the team, claims that Kidd knew and was aware of the trade before it went down. Also, Kidd was not at the press conference for Ujiri's introduction. Writing is on the wall. Mutually fired, by the way. Did he lie? Did he know about the Doncic trade? Or was he just a product of a bad decision from his organization? Does Jason Kidd deserve to be a biggest loser of the day? Maybe. But I can guarantee MLB umpires deserve to be our biggest losers of the day. In a wild happenstance, Cubs Brewers, home plate umpire was so sensitive, he just ignored the ABS challenge, calling a ball a strike. Here's the audio from Marquee in the Cubs stream.
1: Number three, Taylor May. Clean it up.
2: Call the field of the ball to catch the challenge.
1: William Contreras is aggressive. It's ABS powered by T-Mobile. That's a strike. I mean, just barely, but it was.
3: I feel like he got lucky with that challenge. It's not really a great time to challenge.
1: No.
3: Oh, man, yeah. Contreras the contrarian.
2: Call stands and pitches the ball. Milwaukee will retain their challenge.
1: Wait, what?
3: Yeah, he said that wrong.
0: What?
4: Out of here, baseball fan. ABS. Ball comes in. Catcher challenges. Video board says, strike. Umpire says, nope, I disagree.
5: You know what? I'm going to start doing that. I'm going to start doing that. As soon as I see something that goes against what I want it to be, I'm just going to go, nope. I'm sticking with it.
4: Nope.
5: They're wrong. They're wrong.
4: He's arguing with the robots. You can't argue with the robots.
5: I think it's really funny because these umps, you know, we're not going to get rid of the umps. That's not going to happen anytime soon because you still need the human aspect of the game. But damn, they're trying their hardest to get their asses out of there. They're really making it easy for us to just be like, you know what? You're actually not good at this. You're actually really not good at this. We'll just take the robots from here on out. Ugh. Bad day to be an ump.
4: Do you think Banana Ball will be the first league to go to robot umpires?
5: Are there balls and strikes in Banana Ball?
4: We're installing ABS as we speak.
6: Interesting, Percy.
4: For what he gains in dancing and booty shaking, he can sometimes lack in balls and strikes. He's got a pretty good zone. Vincent Chapman. Call him out by name.
0: Biggest Loser of the day. Whatever this is, Ed Galrain on the TBNK government channel, Congressional District of Kentucky, running for Congress, District 4, running for Congress, Ed Galrain had this to say about the president being Jesus.
7: I'm in here with the most powerful man in the world. The second thing I'll tell you about him, as just as kind as the good shepherd.
5: Uh-huh. I thought you weren't supposed to do that.
0: Compare people to Jesus?
5: Yeah.
0: Well, we're going to let it slide this time. We're going to make an exception. Sometimes things slip out. Sometimes what? It happens. Anyway. Biggest Loser of the day. The New York Mets. What's new, man? And inside the park. This game, by the way, Mets 5, Washington Nationals 0 is the score at the time this happens. Bases are loaded for the Nats. Say hello to an inside the park grand slam.
8: To left center, this ball is rocked into the gap and off the top of the wall. Two outfielders look at themselves and don't find the baseball. Here comes James Wood, rounding third and heading home. Inside the park grand slam for James Wood.
9: Came in so fast and so hard.
5: So usually if you run into the wall and you miss it, your other outfielder should be there to get the ball. He shouldn't just stand there and stare at you and wait for you to get up after you just ran into the wall for you to throw it.
0: Just the line, the phrase, inside the park grand slam gives me Ebola. Like, that gives me sicknesses and illnesses that don't even exist anymore.
5: Well, that's not quite true. Doge sort of cut that kind of stuff. So Ebola's
0: Ebola. Ebola's back.
5: There's like eight cases.
10: Did it surprise you?
0: We've got to do that Westwood One rejoin. Guess who's back? Back again, and have the guy just in a stunning new development. Ebola is back. Westwood One.
5: Westwood
0: One. I still can't believe we played that live on the radio, on national radio, like 3 months ago, for weeks on end. Westwood, what? We made a human being sit in a room with a microphone in a small little room and said, "Scream, boy, louder, louder." And
5: that's
0: what we came up with.
10: Ah. Big Gooner.
5: Gooner?
0: The president?
5: Gooner?
9: What? Anyway.
0: No, you said Jesus, and I... Biggest Loser of the day, Nebraska football. Anonymous Big Ten. This is anonymous coaches time of year from more college football. You see, what?
5: You did not say anonymous Big Ten.
0: Touch yourself. No, you anonymous said, coaches.
5: No, but you said something else that sounds like tip, but ends in a T and not a P. Sorry.
0: Anonymous coaches from the Big Ten. No areolas allowed. Made their thoughts known on Nebraska football. This is the time of year where the coaches will say things about the other teams to random sources. This quote from More College Football. One league head man says they're in a ton of denial with the quarterback situation. Another says, "I don't imagine they're going to do anything special. I think 5 wins, maybe 6 at the most. If they hit 7, I'd be shocked." Matt Rhule, Nebraska football, the time is not now. What another fall apart. And our biggest winner of the day, Gooners.
10: Big Gooner.
0: Joel Embiid tweeted last night, "Come on, almost there."
10: Touch yourself.
0: Followed 2 minutes later by, "It's all caps. It's been a long time coming." Dot dot dot. Proud to be a Gooner. Hashtag C O Y G. For HR reasons, I cannot ask Addie Bates' thoughts on this. I'm going to have to. Actually, Curtis, your thoughts on Joel Embiid revealing his Gooner status last night?
11: I mean, it's not surprising, I guess, to be honest.
10: Big Gooner.
5: One of us.
11: It was just a Gooner.
5: One of us.
0: I don't get it. It's a new school thing. I don't have time to research it. Maybe I'm a Gooner, too. Whatever that word means. Curtis Poindexter runs the board. Addie Bates produces. Those are our biggest losers and the Gooners of the day. That's a good segment. Coming up, obituaries. Dead today. The Drake Toll Show.
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6: A Better Life with Dr. Sanjay Gupta.
7: In recent years, scientists have really dialed up the urgency to understand PFAS, sometimes referred to as forever chemicals because of how long they take to break down. The latest study found these chemicals may be aging men in their 50s and 60s a bit faster than men who are younger or older or women of any age. Experts we talked to said the accumulation of PFAS may lower testosterone levels in men, impair sperm quality, and increase risks of testicular and kidney cancer. Women, it seems, just seem to be able to clear PFAS faster. Now, whether you're a man or a woman, trying to limit your exposure is a great idea. 3 ways to do that. 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
0: Of Arkansas fame. With the Savannah Bananas organization. And Locked On Big 12. And the Knicks last night are the story today. Jason Kidd's firing is up there. We'll cover that closely even further later on in the show. In the meantime, it is time for our obituary. Look, man. Dead today. Jason Kidd's tenure as the Dallas Mavericks head coach. I was surprised, no doubt, yesterday evening when this popped up on my device. Jason Kidd did not trade Luka Doncic, and while there is controversy on what he knew about the Luka trade and what he could have done to prevent it, he is the head coach. It's not the GM, it's not the president, it's not the owner, he is the head coach. He's not the one who calls the Lakers and says, please send me old, washed, tired, broken Anthony Davis and take my fat slob, Luka Doncic. That was not Jason Kidd. Could he have been involved? Did he know about it? Interesting, per se. Good question. However, his firing, 2 years removed from an NBA Finals appearance with Luka Doncic on the team, and then you got rid of the guy who got you to the Finals, feels like another weird, kind of shallow, odd move by the organization. Addy, Jason Kidd, fired.
2: I think it would be crazy to assume that he did not know about the Luka Doncic trade. That is crazy to assume. That's not usually how organizations are run. You don't normally just hide everything from your head coach. So I think there's a lot. I mean, they have not performed. Yeah, they got the number one overall pick with Cooper Flagg. Cooper Flagg is great. But it's kind of looking like it's going to be a Paul Skeens of the NBA where you have this big talent, but you're not winning, so you're wasting his prime years. I mean, granted, the Pirates are now winning, but the Mavs just need to clear house, get rid of everyone, honestly, and just start fresh. That's what they need to do, because that organization right now is a joke. You went from being competitive for a couple of years, you had Luka Doncic, you had this face of your franchise, and then you started making some really dumb decisions. So I think this is the right move. Are all the losses on him? No, obviously not. It's never always just on the head coach, but this is the right move for the Mavericks.
0: They are on their way to clearing house with everybody. And did he know? Yeah, I'm with you. I think he was aware of what was happening. Could he have prevented it? That's where I think, that's where I give some reprieve to Jason Kidd. I don't think he could have prevented Nico Harrison sending Luka to L.A. That's where I give Kidd a pass there. And if they want a clean house and Kidd's just a part of that carnage, well, he is. Nothing I can do about it.
3: Anyway.
0: Dead today, the Cleveland Cavaliers. Yeah. Here is the final call. Mike Breen paints it so eloquently on ESPN. The Knicks and the Cavs when the clock hit zero in overtime.
4: Down 22 with 7.5 to go. Knicks take game one behind the brilliance of Jalen Brunson. Over the last 12 minutes, final 7 minutes of regulation and the 5 minutes of overtime, Knicks outscore the Cavs 44-11.
0: Addy, for the last 7 minutes and 30 seconds of regulation, the entire overtime period, the Cavaliers

0: were ass.
1: That is actually, if we're going to talk about coaching, that is bad coaching. That is bad coaching. With 7 minutes left in the game, they had a 99.99% chance of winning the game, as they should have. And to have that major collapse, you need to call a timeout. You need to do whatever it is necessary to reset, get your guys ready, go back out there, and actually play defense. What happened? That was a disaster. And it is going to be Knicks, and then it's going to be either the Spurs or OKC, and then it's going to be OKC or the Spurs who win. That's just what it's going to be. We'll see that in a couple weeks.
0: You mean that? You don't think the Knicks are going to win the title? You think they're out of it?
1: No, I don't think they can, like, compete fully with OKC or the Spurs. I think they're a good team, but I don't think they're a great team.
0: Yeah. Who's going to... Victor Wembanyama would eat the Knicks lunch, probably. But Brunson's top-notch, man. His run has been nuts this postseason, which is pretty cool to see. Dead today. Ooh. High prices? All right. Maybe we're getting somewhere. Could gas prices be going down? Let's head to Washington, D.C. Mr. President, please, with the ballroom being built in the background, give me an update on those gas prices.
2: You want to see a problem? And this is peanuts, and I appreciate everybody putting up with it for a little while. It won't be much longer, but you're going to have, and frankly, there is so much oil out there. One of the things that is happening is these big ships are coming up to Texas, Louisiana, and Alaska, and they're loading up. But I don't even think about that. What I think about is you can't let Iran have a nuclear weapon, and they won't have a nuclear weapon, and they fully understand it.
3: Ha! Got him!
1: Think about that.
0: Yep. It's peanuts. Peanuts.
1: I didn't think about that.
0: By the way, it's once again, he'd be a great gossip. He would have been a great hairdresser. In another life, he's a great hairdresser. But he's like, also, appreciate you all for holding on for a second. I love that we're talking about historically high gas prices and a war in Iran. It's like, hey, by the way, appreciate you while we do the war thing for a little bit. Thank you. It's just that one moment of brief humanity of like, oh, by the way, I see it. I appreciate you. Thanks for your patience. We're working on that. I do wonder with the ballroom, because the ballroom's not going to be done for a while. And it's supposed to have a hospital. It's supposed to have Secret Service. It's a national security thing for the basement. What if it's not done by the time he reaches the end of his 4-year term?
1: You know, he's also trying to put a helicopter pad on the lawn, so...
0: Yes. You know. Which I like. As a dude, that rocks.
4: Every dude loves a good helicopter.
0: Right. How could you not love a helicopter? As a guy, there's something about it. I just don't... If he doesn't get to enjoy the fruits of his ballroom labor, what will happen? What will happen if it's not done and his 4 years expire?
1: Tear down that ballroom.
0: Dead today.
5: Anyway.
0: College athletes and fans support for public universities? The NAACP is taking a stand. This per the NAACP. Yesterday, they launched the Out of Bounds campaign, a national call to action for black athletes, families, fans, and allies. In response to states erasing black voting representation after the Supreme Court's Louisiana versus Calais decision, they are demanding accountability. So the NAACP, per Pete Dacos of On3, has launched a campaign calling for college athletes and fans to withhold athletic support from public universities in Tennessee, Louisiana, Alabama, Florida, Mississippi, South Carolina, Texas, and Georgia due to black voting representation. Calls for athletes to consider all available options under the transfer portal. So the NCAA has not responded to this yet, but the NAACP is requesting all black athletes in the states that were just listed to enter the transfer portal and leave to other universities. That would be something. I'm not sure if the entire Tennessee football team was white or the entire Georgia football team was white. I don't think that would work. Yeah?
1: There are a lot of layers to that. There are a lot of layers.
0: A lot of layers.
4: Like ogres and onions.
0: I feel like I'm with the sentiment here. Like, hey, representation and equity matter, and I'm with that full on. Yes. I'm a bit confused why they're asking all black athletes in 10 states to enter the transfer portal.
1: It's because of the policies in those states in particular.
0: Right. I don't think that's going to happen.
1: No, but they're going to, so that what they're like kind of saying, like, hey, these states are obviously kind of like holding you back. They are not benefiting you.
0: Right.
1: They're hurting you. You should go
0: Which
1: to
0: I get
1: other
0: that,
1: states.
0: That part's,
1: yeah.
0: Like, yeah, they're spot on there.
1: Yes.
0: I'm not sure what's going to happen out of this.
1: I think it's more to prove a point and say, hey, like, we realize what's going on and you should too. And then hoping that even, you know, that's a big deal. Like, I'm from Texas. That's a big, football is a big deal. If you have bad football teams, that's a bigger deal than almost anything, I feel like. So law, I think what they're going to try to do is have lawmakers look at this. What they're trying to do is they're trying to create, like, this effect. Okay, if we do this, then this will happen. And in effect, they should change this. That is the idea behind it. Will it
5: Interesting,
1: happen?
5: Interesting, per
1: se. Exactly. Will it happen? I'm not quite sure. I mean, Texas is just the example I'm using there because I'm from there, and it's very unique with its laws.
0: Yeah. Those are our obituaries today. Time for the quickie. Top five headlines in all of sports. Addy Bates reads them. Drake Toll responds. Good thing I'm Drake Toll.
1: Oh, that means I'm Addy Bates. So here's your first headline. We were attacking Harden. Knicks, Brunson go after Cavs veteran to key their improbable comeback.
0: Yeah. They did go after Harden. Last night, James Harden had more. This is the nugget. This is what you bring to work today. It's in your back pocket. You can fire off this stat whenever you want. I'll allow it. Don't pull a Kenny Atkinson and keep it in your pocket like a timeout.
6: Big gooner.
0: Use this today. James Harden had more turnovers than made field goals. That is the sixth time this postseason that James Harden has had more turnovers than he has had field goals. For a guy who I've been complimentary of, that is bad. 115-104 Knicks over the Cavs. It was a dominant fourth quarter and overtime for a Knicks team that at one point had a 0.1% chance of victory. Knicks get it done by double digits.
1: Here's your second headline. Kansas City Chiefs. Rice violates probation. Ordered to jail.
0: Right to jail. Right to jail.
1: Straight to jail.
0: You know what? We have an NFL segment coming up. I might just spend the entire segment talking about this. It's not funny, but it's pretty damn funny. Like, they threw his ass in jail. Like, what? I woke up today in my cozy bed. Rashi Rice woke up in jail. I look at my phone, notification, Rashi Rice in jail. For 30 days, too. Now, surely, he's in the NFL, so he won't stay in jail for 30 days. He's got to go to the NFL thing. But what an odd thing to happen. Rashi Rice, jail. Okay.
1: Here's your next headline. Buffalo Bills wide receiver Coleman calls this year make or break.
0: Yeah. I mean, the whole McDermott deal feels like, at this point, the Bills have sold out to winning. You have to do that. And you fired the head coach to hire one of the head coach's assistant coaches. And I would hope that the Bills are doing that to contend, not to rebuild or reload. best of luck to the Bills. It's less than a minute. I don't really care.
1: Next headline. Chicago Cubs outfielder Pete Crow Armstrong draws undisclosed fine.
0: Yeah. He did tell that lady to do some things that he probably shouldn't have told that lady to do.
4: Big gooner.
0: And not again, it was hard to communicate yesterday, and I still haven't found a good way to say it. It wasn't like a, oh, we've got to file an HR sexual assault thing. He was just hitting you with one of those quips that's you probably shouldn't say to anybody, but you would say to anybody.
1: Did you know that there's a song by the Red Hot Chili Peppers called Suck My Kiss?
0: Pete Crow Armstrong said something similar to that to a random fan, to a lady fan in the outfield who was chirping him. Fans do that. That's normal. And now PCA got an undisclosed fine. Did they fine him for that? Or they just say, hey, we're fining you for no reason?
1: No.
0: Okay,
1: it's for
0: that. So the fine, they're not going to give a price on this, but they are very clear this is why he's being fined.
5: $69.
1: Nice.
0: Yeah. Big gooner.
1: Final headline. Game ones in the NBA's conference finals were beyond belief.
0: Good answer. Good answer. Yes. The question was posed to our listeners. 310-840-4910. 310-840-4910. 2 days ago. It would have been yesterday. After a couple days ago, the Spurs and the Thunder were awesome. Double overtime awesome. Then last night, the Knicks and the Cavs. Knicks down by 22 with 7.5 minutes to go, and they win the game in overtime in the Garden. Spurs steal one on the road. Knicks bury the Cavs. It's going to be a Spurs-Knicks NBA title. Hello, 1999. 30 years in the making. Spurs-Knicks NBA championship. Yeah, let's fight. I've held the Larry O'Brien trophy. Did you know that? Like a baby.
1: Oh.
0: Really random. I don't,
1: Drake is cool, guys.
0: No.
1: Drake is cool.
4: Big gooner.
0: Drake is cool guy. That's what you're looking for there. Drake is cool guy. That's a minute. Coming up, Rashi Rice is listening to the Drake Toll Show from jail. 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

0: Drake Toll Show. I'm just thinking about, I'm picturing Rashi Rice in jail bopping along to that song. Oh, yeah, show's back.
1: And I was taking shots from the front and the back.
2: I'm in jail, too.
0: Addie Bates produces. Curtis Poindexter runs the board. Problematic is the word to describe the Chiefs wide receiver, Rashi Rice, who catches footballs from Patrick Mahomes. He woke up in jail today.
3: Man, I don't listen to that Drake Toll Show. He's laughing at that guy for being in jail. What an asshole. Hat. Mm-hmm.
4: What? No, you didn't.
0: I did not. I cannot be held accountable for things I did not say. I stopped myself. I cannot be held accountable for holding myself accountable. Don't send me to jail. I can be in a jail cell with Rashi Rice. I can't. Please.
4: Drake would.
0: The same Rashi Rice. No. The same Rashi Rice, who was involved in March 2024 in a high-speed multi-car crash and then fled the scene. Fled the scene. He was driving a leased Lamborghini Urus, 119 miles per hour, on a Dallas freeway. Then he engaged in aggressive racing maneuvers alongside a Corvette and caused a huge six-car pileup. Multiple injuries. Marijuana was discovered inside the vehicle. And then Rice and his companion said, run! They fled the scene. Police arrived. And Rashi did not check on any of the injured victims. That was March of 2024. May of 2024. Weeks after that crash, Dallas police opened an investigation into Rashi Rice after he was accused of striking a photographer at a local nightclub. Why are photographers at the nightclub? While the photographer ultimately decided to not press criminal charges, the investigation was dropped. It added to this pattern of volatility and troubling off-season behavior. Let's continue. In July of 2025, after surrendering to authorities because of that 2024 crash, I don't know why he left his car and thought no one would figure out, oh, look, this is Rashi Rice's weed. He pled guilty to two third-degree felony charges, collision involving serious bodily injury and racing on a highway causing bodily injury. Handed a lenient sentence, 5 years deferred probation, $115,000 in mandatory victim restitution, a 30-day jail sentence that could be served at any point during his probation. But that's not this jail sentence. In September 2025, six-game NFL suspension. This man drove 119 miles an hour, caused a six-car pileup. A bunch of jabrones got hurt, and the NFL said, six games. So Rice had to sit out a bit last year. February 2026. That wasn't that long ago. Rice's longtime partner, the mother of his children, filed a massive civil suit seeking at least $1 million in damages, alleging that Rice had physically abused her over an extended period, including while she was pregnant. The NFL closed its internal investigation, of course they did, into the matter without a league suspension. The serious civil litigation remains active. May 2026, that's this month, Rashi Rice blew his legal leniency when court documents revealed he tested positive for marijuana. THC.
5: Stay off the weed.
0: This was a direct violation of the zero tolerance drug policy from his probation. And a Texas judge revoked his bond, ordered him to jail to serve his 30-day sentence behind bars right here, right now. This will sideline Rashi Rice from the Chiefs' entire 2026 offseason workout program, OTAs, and mandatory minicamp. All right, kids, sit down. It's the Drake Toll Show. Welcome in. Let's learn a thing or two. So let's have a conversation about this. Step one, don't do drugs and drive a car. If you want to do a gummy, one of these little edibles, one of those little THC deals, if you want to smoke the weed, I can't stop you. It's legal. Go ahead. If you want to have a beer or smoke a blunt, as the kids are calling it, most states in the union are going to allow that now. You can walk outside on your back porch and do so. I find the smell to be interesting. You can do whatever you want. But the second you smoke that weed, the second you drink that beer, when the mushrooms hit your system and you get behind the wheel of a car, you sit in the driver's seat and say, hey, why don't I go 119 miles per hour? Uncle Sam is going to sit you down in handcuffs and say, that's not allowed. And Uncle Sam's right about this one. I don't always love him on April 15th, but he's got a good point here. When you're on drugs or drinking, you shouldn't drive. Rashi Rice did that. And now, after a 5-year, they said, hey, we're going to be lenient. You're an NFL player. We're going to fine you $115,000 and just put you on probation. Do you understand? This doesn't happen to everyday humans. If you, kids, drive a car 119 miles an hour and cause a 6-car pileup in downtown Dallas, Texas, you're done. Your job's done. Your career's over. You're going to have to go be a public speaker. You're going to need to go work for Young Life and tell kids about how you ruined it all. That's what happens. When you do a catastrophic thing, you just become like a religious spokesperson. I ruined my life. I went to rehab. And you travel the country giving speeches to make money. Oh, sorry, to help people. That's what happens if you or I drive a car 119 miles an hour and cause a 6-car crash and then get out of that car and run away. We go to prison. The judge looked at Rashi Rice and said, well, he's real good at football. Tell you what, be a good boy for 5 years. Don't do weed, and we'll see you later. And he couldn't even do that. You can do the weed. You're allowed to. Most of these places, most of these states are going to be A-okay with that now. The NFL is going to be A-okay with that now. But the second you do it and you crash your car and we tell you, you know what, maybe lay off the weed for a second. You best get to laying off or we're going to throw you in jail. And that's why Rashi Rice, who during his probation, where it very plainly says, last time you smoked weed, you drove a car 119 miles an hour. No more weed for you. Rashi said, but I really like it. Please. Just one hit. And now he'll spend 30 days in jail listening to the Drake Toll Show from a cold, dark, damp cell. I have another message for you. Come on, sit down. If you haven't sat down already, sit down. For Rashi Rice, who drove the car, hit and run, domestic abuse allegations, a suspension from the NFL, for that guy, if you can learn one thing, it's don't be an idiot. Don't be like that guy. If you can learn a second thing, it's if you want to be an idiot, you should be exactly like that guy. What do I mean? Well, let's say that you as a human being, that your favorite thing in the world is to smoke a blunt, get behind the wheel of a vehicle, and drive 119 miles an hour. Then from there, to further this fantasy, you drive that car into other cars. They all pile up. Those people get really hurt, and you decide, how fast can I run? and you sprint away with all your little friends, hoping that they don't realize it's your car, when it's very obviously your car. If your favorite thing in the world is to get high, drive fast, hit and run, you might just be the perfect NFL player. Do you understand how the other half lives? Do you understand what it means to be an NFL player? You can do whatever the hell you want without consequence. I want you to picture yourself. Hopefully this is as close as you get to it. I want you to picture yourself so high your eyes are red. You can't even count. And then you drive a car 119 miles an hour. Picture it. And then you hit another car. Picture it. And then you get into a pileup. You picturing it yet? And then you run away. You with me? The guilt, the anxiety you'd immediately feel by realizing, oh no, I'm going to prison for a long time. Because you should. Except if you're in the NFL, now I want you to, the whole scenario, you run it back, play it over again, but you're an NFL player. You, Dan, everyday Dan, you go to prison. The NFL player gets a, oh, he didn't mean to. 6-game suspension. You get six weeks off work. Congrats. Go to Cancun. You get 6 weeks off work and 5 years of, please don't do weed. All of us go to prison. You, because good at football, can hit and run and not go to prison. Get free vacation. Have to pay $100,000. Not that much for you. And just not do weed for a little bit. What a world we live in. Rashi Rice, notable good guy, behind bars. 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
6: Well, guess who's back? 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
19: When it comes to the myriad reasons people don't get enough exercise, psychologist Diana Hill has heard them all. She's the author of a new book with a great title, I Know I Should Exercise, But. On a recent episode of my podcast, Chasing Life, Hill told me the number one reason people don't exercise is because they don't feel like they have enough time. She told us that she encourages people she works with to shift from an either-or mindset to a both-and mindset. Hill herself uses time at her son's baseball game to walk around the field cheering him on instead of sitting on the sidelines. She also recommends setting up your space at home, at work, in the car to facilitate movement. So every night before I go to bed, I lay out my workout clothes next to my bathroom sink so they are waiting there for me as a good reminder. I'm Dr. Sanjay Gupta, helping you live a better life.
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0: Good morning. 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Victor Wembanyama from 32 feet out, draining a shot that helped the Spurs knock off the Thunder in game one and begin that series, the road team winning. To what do we owe the honor of last night, the New York Knicks, a 22-point comeback to knock off the Cavs in OT? And to what do we owe the honor? Steve Ashburner, senior writer, NBA.com, at AshNBA on Twitter, joining the Drake Toll Show. Steve, I imagine Kenny Atkinson got back to the hotel last night, took his contacts out, brushed his hair a bit, and then took those two timeouts out of his back pocket and laid them on the table. At what point in a 22-point comeback does Steve Ashburner consider taking a timeout?
1: Yeah, hi, good morning. Thanks for having me on. I would have done it before the initial pushback by New York got to 18-1. That's when he finally took a timeout at, I think there was 3.5 minutes left or so. And that was his only, it was only his fourth timeout of the game. So, you know, that there was still a use it or lose it timeout, right? And so he ended up with two because that's what you get, you know, in the final minutes only, and that's what you get in overtime. But he should have done something to stem the tide, to stop the bleeding. Yeah, there's plenty of culpability to go around for the Cleveland Cavaliers and what they did, and mostly what they didn't do in the Knicks' big comeback. It's you know, that's one of those, it's like the old line about, I'm going to hit you so hard I hurt your whole family. I mean, it's one of those punches delivered that, you know, could have, you know, 2-3 victories worth of impact for the Knicks and defeat for the Cavaliers.
0: I'm glad you phrased it that way, Steve, because it feels like for a Knicks team that was off for 9 days, Cavs got 2 days of rest coming off their second consecutive seven-game series. One of these teams is rested. One of these teams can muster a 22-point comeback, and the other just keeps playing basketball. At what point are the Cavaliers out of steam?
1: Well, I mean, it seems like they squandered such an opportunity. They essentially have to beat New York 5 times to win the series, because when you're up 22 with less than 8 minutes left.
0: Yeah.
1: You essentially won that game if you do things just smart and you know, don't allow yourself to be exploited defensively and you know, don't just try to play the clock. You know, still play, you know, the way that got you that lead. Be attentive to what New York is trying to do to hunt James Harden the way Jalen Brunson did. You know, and yet you're almost robotically, you're switching. Well, we switch. That's what we do. And, you know, you can do that time and time again until what happens happens. And you got to change it up. I mean, it's just defensively, could they have used different personnel? You know, Kenny didn't substitute much during that disaster. And, that's sort of Cleveland, that was their opportunity to beat a rested and rusty Knicks team and steal the game they need to get on the road in the series. And now they, you know, they have to win all their home games. They still have to win one in New York, and they spotted the next one to this point.
0: Steve Ashburner joining the Drake Toll Show at AshNBA on Twitter. Steve, it was a dour way for me to start this with you on Cleveland's shortcomings. Just these two games, for the average NBA fan who loves the Dallas Mavericks, what a day for that guy, or loves the LA Lakers, just appreciating basketball. Have you seen, in your decades covering the NBA, a better start to a couple of electric conference finals?
1: It's hard to say I've seen anything better. You know, this is as good as it gets. You know how people get, say you're a fan of a team for years and years, and then the team makes a late season run and they make noise in the playoffs, and some of those hardcore fans start to resent the bandwagon jumpers. It's like, well, you haven't paid your dues like I have, you know. It's sort of this exclusivity thing. Well, I think that hardcore NBA fans can feel a little bit of that right now, because, you know, casuals, they can jump on board this, you know, this conference finals round and be seeing the best of what this season has had to offer. You know, there's plenty of highlights in the course of an 82-game schedule, but there are also plenty of lowlights, and even the league came out and was wringing its hands over, you know, the tanking that went on for draft lottery position and all of that. Well, right now, I mean, this is what postseason basketball is supposed to be. And, you know, you can say, well, it's a best of seven series. It doesn't have the urgency of the NCAA tournament. And that's what the college game has, all that excitement and, you know, win or go home. Well, when you have two opening games like these series have had, things get pretty urgent pretty fast, certainly in the moment and even in the course of the series. What comes next? And these games are coming rapidly now. They're not 2-3 days in between the leisurely pace of the first round where you're trying to get everybody on TV. This is every other night. And, you know, it's a bigger ask of the players, of the coaches, even of the fans. And, I think it's been exhilarating to see these two games. Double overtime one night. I mean, that brought us all sorts of stuff that was unexpected and eye-opening. And then last night, you know, woe to those who figured, well, you know, I'll tune in two nights and see if the Knicks can do a little bit better, you know, when that team was down by 22.
0: Steve, speaking of that double overtime game and Victor Wembanyama, 41 points, 24 rebounds, 3 blocks in his 49 minutes on the floor. He's become unstoppable. I mean, you earn that nickname Alien for a reason. And if the Spurs go up 2-0, namely being in Oklahoma City with a guy like Victor Wembanyama, that could be, as good as the Thunder are, that puts them obviously in a whole heap of trouble. Looking at tonight's game, is this a must win or close to it for Oklahoma City, seeing how good Victor Wembanyama is right now?
1: I think that's fair. I think that not to doubt the capability of the Thunder to, you know, fire back even out of an 0-2 hole, but I do think that that's uncharted territory for them. The fact that they're only 1-5 against Oklahoma City since the start of this year. You know, San Antonio dominated the season series. And, you know, if it goes to 6-1, you got to say, well, that's not coincidence. And that's not just a bunch of regular season mean nothing games. At that point, you start to detect a pattern. You know, OKC is not maybe built as probably no one else in the league is either to beat the Spurs as we see them right now. And, you know, they've been sprung on the scene a little bit ahead of their time. At least that's the feeling. They don't think that. And unless they sort of look around and someone pinches them and says, you know what, this is too soon. Come back next spring. There's no guarantee that anybody's going to stop the Spurs the way they're playing and what they put out there. And Wembanyama is unique. And, you know, when he's, you know, playing smart, not losing his temper as he did against Minnesota with that elbow game, you know, he's got everything he needs to not just beat you, but to, you know, stir echoes of, you know, great players of the past like Kareem and Wilt and some of these dramatics that he puts out there. So, yeah, I think Oklahoma City is facing a rare must win for a team that, you know, for the last couple of years has been essentially a machine. And, you know, with a lot of replaceable parts, you know, deep roster and able to play almost any way except maybe Wemby ball.
0: Steve Ashburner at Ash NBA on the Drake Tolles Show. Steve, last thing we got for you, I'm very appreciative of having you up early with us on the show. Jason Kidd out in Dallas. How surprising was this for you? How should, you know, let's do this. How should Dallas fans react to this move? I know that's been a controversial organization for its fan base the last couple of years.
1: Well, the conspiracy theorists might think if they don't like this coaching change, you know, well, you know, just wait a few months and just like the Luka Doncic trade, somehow, miraculously, the NBA is going to take care of Dallas because, you know, they got Cooper Flagg dropped in their laps. So there might be a second shoe to drop in their favor. I was surprised by it. You know, on paper, you'd say, well, anytime you bring in a new head of basketball operations, like they did with Masai Ujiri, those guys have a right. It makes sense for them to want their people, and that includes coaches. You know, it came up with Chicago trying to somehow finesse the hiring of a new chief basketball executive in Bryson Graham, and yet somehow hang on to a coach that they like and felt comfortable with, the owners, you know, Michael and Jerry Reinsdorf. And even Billy Donovan knew that doesn't make a lot of sense. That could be very awkward if a boss is told, oh, by the way, this is your coach, and if you don't like him, we don't like you so much as the, I mean, right away you're questioning the guy you flipped the keys to drive your bus. So, you know, this, it makes sense on paper that your jury would maybe want to start with a clean slate, but this is Jason Kidd, you know, who took this team to the finals, yeah. You know, pretty accomplished, obviously can help players with his vast experience in this league. Has a pretty good reputation. He has also, you know, the shades to that reputation of power grabs in Jersey and Milwaukee, and you know, a little bit of friction, a little bit of tension. But I'm not familiar with any of that coming out of Dallas prior to this. So it could just be that, you know, he could have been John Wooden, he could have been Red Auerbach, and Masai Ujiri would say, "I want to hire my own coach." So you know, maybe that happens now. I don't think we have to worry about Jason Kidd. He has 4 years and $40 million left on his deal. But he may still want to coach. There are still, you know, a couple of two, three jobs available, right? I mean, Orlando hasn't hired a coach yet. Chicago hasn't hired a coach yet. And Portland is looking to get a coach cheap. Well, if a guy's already making $40 million, now the coaches do have an offset thing in their contracts, but, you know, maybe Jason Kidd would look at that Portland roster and, you know, that made the playoffs this spring and, you know, say, well, here's an opportunity to show Dallas, to stick it to the Mavericks, whatever. He could maybe, you know, please the owner by taking a little bit less, knowing that Dallas is going to be paying the lion's share of his contract and, you know, get right back into this thing. So that, you know, that could be interesting, the follow-up to this, but it'll be interesting to see whom the Mavericks, you know, land on as their next coach.
0: Absolutely. If the NBA does the right thing, they'll bring back John Wooden to coach the Mavs. Steve, thanks so much for your time up early this morning. A pleasure, and excited to do it again soon.
1: Yeah, you're welcome. Thanks for having me.
0: Absolutely. Again, at Ash NBA, Steve Ashburner on the Drake Toll Show, Westwood One Sports, and the Westwood One Sports app. That guy is so good. 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
9: You and I have never met, but I'm willing to bet that there is something you would like to do, but you feel like you can't, that it's too hard, that you don't deserve it. A colleague of mine recently told me about this new book called Brave Shift. 30 Mindset Changes to Transform Your Life. It's written by a woman named Michelle Carrer. Carrer says the one thing most people forget when they set a goal is to attach a reason to it. Having that reason is big, because when you don't want to do something that's necessary to reach your goal, you can go back to your reason to find the motivation you need. Try to frame your goal as something you want to achieve, as opposed to being a bad part of yourself that you want to change. That will make you more likely to succeed, as will asking for help. All of us need it, and it makes people feel good to help you achieve your goals. I'm Dr. Sanjay Gupta, helping you live a better life.
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0: Bananas organization and Locked On Big 12. Good morning, Los Angeles. You woke up today, headed to school. It's May 20th. Are they still doing school? Mission Viejo. Hop in the car, go to the gym, play a little hoops, do a little pickup in the morning. Head to school, knock out the end of the school year. Almost summer. School's out. Summer. High school graduations, those are happening. That's fun. I'm not allowed 200 feet, but it's nice that people across the country get to celebrate their accomplishments after 13 years of education. Curtis Poindexter runs the board. Addie Bates produces.
1: I didn't get a graduation.
0: Oh, COVID.
1: Yeah, I got to be one of those like 2020 grads. I didn't get one of those.
0: Does it really matter?
1: I also didn't get one in college. I've never walked across the stage. Isn't that funny?
0: Oh, no.
1: I know. And now I'm here. This is what happens. This is what happens when you don't walk across the stage. This is what your life becomes.
0: Oh no. Anyway. You have to be a producer on a national morning show.
1: Who would have thought?
0: Jim Rome in the afternoons. Oh, no.
1: Who would have thought? I get to work with Curtis Poindexter every single day.
0: Everyone stop bullying her. Her life is hard.
1: Yes. My therapist knows about Curtis. Name dropped him first and last name. I said his name's Curtis. Curtis Poindexter.
2: Not the first girl to complain to a therapist about me, probably.
1: I literally said, I love him. He's the best.
0: Many therapists have heard from women across the world. Your therapist was like, damn, Curtis, you too? Another one? Gosh. All these women. Curtis.
3: Anyway.
0: Oh, that's great. It's a good segue into our idiot of the day.
4: Idiot of the day.
0: Idiot of the day, number one, the Cleveland Cavaliers. Yeah. Not good. Last night, Kenny Atkinson, 18-1 run. It took that long for him to call a timeout, and he still left timeouts in his pocket. I don't understand how a team can go on a 44-11 run and you just don't strategically use your timeout. I don't get it. And then Atkinson would get to the podium and say that his team was unlucky. Oh, what? Here's his audio
5: post-game. I thought
0: they hit some
5: really tough shots in that fourth quarter. You know, those two threes, prayer threes, end of shot clock. And we got a little unlucky, quite honestly. Brunson obviously took over at the end. And, you know, we started double-teaming them and try to do some different things. But, listen, I'm super proud of the way our group played. We played great basketball tonight for, you know, three quarters. Unfortunately, fourth quarter, they dominated us in the fourth quarter.
0: Unlucky, super proud.
2: Double teamed him.
0: Knicks win 114-104. You had an opportunity to help thwart this, to put an end to it, Kenny Atkinson, head coach of the Cavaliers, and you did not do it. That's on you, Big Hoss. If your team's up 22 points with 7.5 minutes to go, I don't know about unlucky. Like that's where you step in and go coach. that's where you game manage if you have to. You're up 22 with 7.5 to go. You can game manage and win. Cavs didn't do it. Knicks pull off a double-digit victory in overtime after trailing by 22. Idiot of the day. Huh. Jason Kidd. Yeah, no longer the head coach of the Dallas Mavericks. Why would he be the idiot? Why is he an idiot of the day today? Well, this came as a shock to most of the NBA world. Last night, Charles Barkley was sitting on the desk of Inside the NBA when he saw the push notification and alerted the world.
6: It's you.
7: Oh, my goodness.
6: There you go.
7: What, you need a towel? For
6: no, Jason Kidd just got fired.
7: Oh, wow. Well, here you go.
6: Oh, man, that's a shocker there.
7: Yes, it is. Breaking news.
6: Breaking news. It just came on my phone.
0: The last 30 postseason teams.

0: By the way, just saw the stat. Trailing by 20 points, the final 7 minutes were 0-663. Just a little extra nugget to add in there about the Cavs. This Jason Kidd firing, he is the idiot of the day because he associated himself with the Dallas Mavericks. Oh, sorry, mutual firing. He mutually fired himself. This is what you get, man. Fool me once, shame. Shame on you. Fool me twice. Can't get fooled again. Addy, Jason Kidd, no longer the head coach of the Mavs.
1: I don't know if he's the idiot. Mavs are the idiots. Ownership's the idiots. Dallas. No, we won't quit. I'm just like, there's just so many idiots in this situation. And obviously, yeah, you're going to be the next one to go. If you're not winning, you're the next one to go. We saw that with other organizations already this year. As soon as you start losing, people need money. People want championships. You're gone. Also, another little quick idiot of the day, Drake Toll. Tap and Dab Media Productions tweeted out, at Drake C. Toll Show, Drake, you definitely said it again. You sound like one of my high school students. Bless and love.
0: I didn't say it. I didn't. I stand by that. I caught myself. Do not put me in jail with Rashi Rice. That's a good point. I'm gonna Brendan Sorsby, mental health. Yep, now what?
2: Big
0: mentally,
2: gooner.
0: I need to say that word. ASS.
1: You could say S.
0: And then the following word would be whole.
1: Oh.
0: As in like wholehearted. The song by Extreme. I can't say that word on the radio.
1: Plead.
0: But I have to for my mental health.
1: Just let it flee your brain.
0: Now what?
1: Let it flee your brain.
0: It's not. I'm not an alcoholic. I just need my mental health beer.
1: Anonymous big.
0: Brendan Sorsby is not gambling so that he can be kicked out of college football. He's gambling because of his mental health. He has to. By rule. Or he'll get bullied. I'll get bullied if I don't have 10 beers at
1: trivia
0: tonight.
1: What happens if we bully you?
0: I will have to, mental health-wise, say that word.
3: Interesting.
1: Nothing else.
0: Loophole. I'll have to go to... What did Sorsby's immediate response after he got caught was to go to rehab? I'll go to word rehab. If I keep... The FCC is coming... The FCC is coming down on me. I feel the pressure.
4: Touch yourself.
0: The FCC's bullying me. And I was taking shots from the front and the back.
1: Anyways.
0: Idiot of the day, the New York Mets, for being the New York Mets. Other idiot of the day, Mike Breen? What? Here is the closing sequence. I've never heard Mike Breen do this. We're going to play this twice this hour because I had chills the first time I heard it. Here is Mike Breen when Landry Schmidt ties the game, 99-99. Harden matches it. Nick sent it to OT. But Mike Breen has one of the great Mike Breen slip-ups of all time.
5: Ananobi floats it over to Shamet. Shamet a three-pointer. It's good! Tie game with 44 seconds to go! What a bounce for Shamet! It's Bedlam here at the Garden. Harden pulls up jumper, got it! James Harden with a huge bucket. Back to a two-point lead, 26 seconds remaining.
6: Don't want to give up a three.
5: Brunson with Harden on him, Brunson on the drive, the floater, bank shot, it's good! Tie game again with 19 seconds remaining. No timeouts right now called by Kenny Atkinson, both teams have multiple timeouts. Any foul is a penalty, Mitchell to Harden. Shot clock is turned off. Merrill, three-pointer, in and out. That one halfway down. Bridges fires away. Won't go when we go to overtime.
0: Mike Breen just faked banged you. Mike Breen, Sam Merrill, three-pointer to win it. The ball goes in and out, and Breen said, "Bah!" He had to stop mid-bang to reset and send the game to overtime. That's how good of an NBA game we got last night. That Mike Breen fake-banged you. Then had to put it in reverse, Terry, and send the Knicks and Cavs into overtime. But no good. Rims out. Idiot of the day today, Michael Wilbon. The ESPN guy on ESPN yelling at ESPN. We don't have to play all this, but here's Michael Wilbon going after Stephen A. Smith and his own network.
2: Relevant. He's overstated. And by the way, I'm not talking about his career. No. Aaron Rodgers, the first ballot Hall of Famer, a great quarterback for years. He's irrelevant now. What makes him relevant now? This network talking about him every day, day in, day out, as if they're hanging on and waiting for, you know, Patrick Mahomes 3 years ago. He's irrelevant. At this point, he's not LeBron James. He's not Tom Brady. He's not playing that way into his 40s. This whole thing is overstated. I knew when I saw breaking news. What breaking news? The only breaking news about Aaron Rodgers now is that he's retired. That's the breaking news. They're a third place team in their own division. Unlikely to be able to pass Cincinnati or Baltimore this year. We're talking about now. We're not talking about what Aaron Rodgers has been. So all this breathless waiting on Aaron Rodgers, we're going to chronicle it every day. I'm blaming this network. Because every time I turn on all of our shows except one, I hear about Aaron damn Rodgers. And again, it makes it sound like I'm criticizing Aaron Rodgers. I'm not. I'm criticizing us. I'm criticizing breaking news. I'm criticizing every day we got to talk about Aaron Rodgers. No, we don't. Well, he's irrelevant. Period.
0: Well, there is a producer somewhere back there. Just a 27-year-old intern. Like, oh, man. Who put up the breaking news graphic that Michael Wilbon's yelling about. Addy, we've covered, nominally, the Aaron Rodgers story. It's a story.
1: Yes.
0: You've got to talk about this. I don't see why Michael Wilbon is so upset with ESPN.
1: Old man yells at cloud. That's literally all that was.
0: Yeah.
1: The YouTuber commenters have even said it. It's just, yeah, come on. There are bigger issues in the world. Like, you know, when you work on the same network as, like, Stephen A. Smith. It is a story. It is a big story because it's Mike McCarthy, Aaron Rodgers, Pittsburgh. Where was Aaron Rodgers? Is he coming back? That's a huge thing, and he's a great quarterback. He's one of the best. I'm not saying he is the best, but he's one of the best. That is a big story. It's not like this would be like, where is Justin Fields? No one would care. That's not a story, but it's Aaron Rodgers. It's different.
0: Coming up on the Drake Toll Show, Jacoby Brissett and the contract strike in Arizona. We don't have to talk about that, do we?
1: No, we talked about it yesterday in our Biggest Losers.
0: Nice, thank you. Okay, woo-hoo-hoo-hoo. Got it out of the way. Idiot of the day, Chase Burns. Terry Francona on the line drive that hit Chase Burns.
4: Where did that comebacker get him, and is he okay?
6: It hit him kind of in the meat of the hamstring kind of. I mean, man, I'll tell you what, that was scary. Then he ran off the mound. I thought he was okay. And then he got in the dugout and looked like he was dead. And I asked him, I said, hey, man, please tell me you have a cup on. And he said, no. I was like, Chase, I said, I don't even watch a game on TV without wearing a cup. I said, golly, man, you guys are crazy.
1: I love Tito.
7: In the meat.
1: You know, it just...
0: That should be a drop. Just him saying... Can you play the first 6 seconds of that, please?
4: Where did that comebacker get him, and is he okay?
6: It hit him kind of in the meat.
0: If we could get just him saying the word meat as the next drop for Curtis. Meat. he doesn't even watch a game on TV without wearing a cup. Terry Francona strikes again. Idiot of the day, anybody but Philadelphia Phillies. Addie. Turns out firing people works.
1: Yeah. No, this is crazy, actually, when you think about it. If you look at the Phillies where they were pre-Don Mattingly, now Don Mattingly, they are above 500. This is a team at the beginning of the year. Their players were not playing well. Do I think that was all Rob Thompson's fault? No, but he should have been fired. That was the right move. I said that early on. But the Phillies actually look like the Phillies. The Phillies look like this team who has this high payroll. You have all these star players. You have Trey Turner, Kyle Schwarber. You have Bryce Harper. And even the younger guys, Bryce and Stott, finally finding their way into the mix here. And they're actually looking like a competitive team. What's their Achilles heel right now? What's their problem? Oh, let's look at the division that they're in. Who's leading that one? Oh, the best team in baseball. Okay, yeah, the Atlanta Braves. So good luck. Buena suerte. I wish you the best. Do I think you can beat the Braves? No. Like I said, I think the Braves can make it to the World Series. I think they could take on the Dodgers in the NLCS. So, yes, the Phillies, they're looking better now. I don't think it's just Don Mattingly. I think it's the players are finally like, hey, we need to wake up and play baseball. So, yeah, if you're a Philadelphia Phillies fan, good time to be you right now.
0: Baseball. Addie Bates produces. Curtis Poindexter runs the board. Those are our idiots of the day. When we come back, Rashi Rice to the NBA, to Jason Kidd being mutually fired. Yeah, let's cover all of it. This is Westwood One Sports and the Westwood One Sports app. This is the Drake Toll Show.
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0: It is the Drake Toll Show on Westwood One Sports and the Westwood One Sports app. Drake Toll with you. And the New York Knicks are going to the NBA Finals, as are the San Antonio Spurs, huh? Well, it looks like the way the series is headed, for the Knicks at least. The Cavs ran out of steam. No doubt about it. Not just ran out of steam, but aggressively bad. And the Knicks up one game nil. There's just not an avenue. Cleveland doesn't have the horses in the stable, much less the stamina to put up with Jalen Brunson. On the other side, the San Antonio Spurs have a guy named Victor Wembanyama. And he's upset because he didn't win MVP. Now, he's not actually vocally upset going to press conferences and saying, oh, woe is me. I should have been the MVP in the NBA. It shouldn't have been SGA. No, too mature for that. But 41 points, 24 boards, 3 blocks against OKC in Game 1 in a game where the Thunder, double overtime game, in a game where the Thunder were up 108-105 late, and Wemby hit a 32-footer. Bang! To tie things. Takeover card. Can Oklahoma City put up with that? Well, they didn't in Game 1. 122-115 Spurs in double OT, and now that series continues tonight. Also in Oklahoma City. They'll remain over in Bricktown. And if Wemby and company get the job done again, that's it. This is a must-win game for the Thunder because of Victor Wembanyama's existence. I know the Thunder are that good. They're the best team in the NBA, the best roster in the NBA. They do not match up well with the San Antonio Spurs. Chet Holmgren cannot put up with Victor Wembanyama. Chet Holmgren had bright spots, but to consistently bully, dominate, stop Wemby? No, Chet can't do that. The Thunder can't do that. And SGA comes down the floor, and no, Victor Wembanyama's not guarding him, but Victor Wembanyama's kind of guarding everybody. When he's out there, he's clogging. And it was so effective, the Spurs were able to rally multiple times to knock off the Thunder. And again, if they do it tonight, that series is done, headed back to San Antonio. But last night, this is if you're waking up, man, I hope you watched it. If you didn't, I'm going to take you back through it. The New York Knicks, down by 22 points with 7.5 minutes to go. There was a Brunson period. From the 5:50 mark to the 3:30 mark in the fourth quarter, where the Knicks went from down 15 to down 5 because Jalen Brunson took off. Here is a minute, all compiled together, a minute of Jalen Brunson, who had 38, doing Jalen Brunson things.
1: It only takes a couple of shots to put that pressure back on the Cavaliers.
2: Brunson drives on Wade. Scoop layup is good. Beautiful shot from Brunson.
1: Since my time in the league. Well balanced, well coached.
2: But still trailing. Brunson banks it home again. Brunson guarded by Harden. Wants to clear out. Fakes. Drives. Gets inside. Pull up jumper. Got it.
1: Cavs might want a timeout if he scores.
2: Brunson. Three-pointer. Puts it in. Captain Clutch has come alive. It's a 5-point game. Timeout Cavaliers. An 18-1 run.
0: Yeah, finally the Cavs called timeout. They would still have a couple of them after the fourth quarter expired, when they allowed the Knicks to go on a 44-11 run to end the game. Did you hear the crowd get more and more into it? Down 22, you make a basket to go down 20. Real tough for the people to get loud and active. When you get into down 5 range, 3:30 to go, plenty of time, plenty of momentum for the Knicks to win. Then late in the game, same thing here. I'll give you the last 49 seconds bottled up. Because Shamet's going to hit a 3, tie the game, whole place goes berserk. James Harden comes down, matches it. Now it's 101-99. Harden matching a bucket, putting the Cavs ahead. And then the Knicks needed Jalen Brunson to do Jalen Brunson things to get them into OT.
2: Ananobi floats it over to Shamet. Shamet, a three-pointer. It's good! Tie game with 44 seconds to go! What a bounce for Shamet! It's Bedlam here at the Garden. Harden pulls up jumper, got it! James Harden with a huge bucket. Back to a two-point lead, 26 seconds remaining.
1: Don't want to give up a three.
2: Brunson with Harden on him. Brunson on the drive, the floater, bank shot, it's good! Tie game again with 19 seconds remaining. No timeouts right now called by Kenny Atkinson. Both teams have multiple timeouts. Any foul is a penalty. Mitchell to Harden. Shot clock is turned off. Merrill, three-pointer. In and out. That one halfway down. Bridges fires away. Won't go when we go to overtime.
0: Again, I cannot emphasize this enough today. Mike Breen went to say bang on a Sam Merrill three-pointer to end the game. But had to stop himself. That's how good of a contest we got. Shamet tying the game. Harden driving down. Brunson tying it. Go to overtime. And the Shamet shot bounces off the rim, up into the air, and then back through. The Merrill shot at the end was so close to going in. Sort of, obviously, if the Shamet shot doesn't fall, if it doesn't bounce perfectly, if the Merrill shot goes in, this game's entirely different. The Cavs win. The Merrill shot was so close, I reiterate, so close that Mike Breen on the call with ESPN thought it was in. Margin of error was microscopic as the game got late. And with a minute 49 to go in overtime, Shamet, dagger.
2: Brunson cross court. Shamet puts it up, puts it in! A 9-point lead, timeout Cavs! Bedlam here.
0: Timeout Cavs. I wish we'd have heard that a couple more times. Timeout Cavs. Huh? Now you're going to call a timeout, Kenny Atkinson? Woke up today. Unable to use the ones that were on the table last night. And Mike Breen did a great job painting the picture postgame. The final call of a game one win for the Knicks gives you the full perspective on just how incredible, how loud the Garden was, how incredible this comeback was at home.
2: Down 22 with 7.5 to go. Knicks take game one behind the brilliance of Jalen Brunson. Over the last 12 minutes, final 7 minutes of regulation and the 5 minutes of overtime, Knicks outscore the Cavs 44-11.
0: That is a stunning stat. And James Harden, there was a great tweet from Roger Sherman. It said, James Harden has 5 fouls. You know, James Harden, a member of the Cleveland Cavaliers. James Harden has 5 fouls. The Knicks need to be very careful to ensure he doesn't get his 6th. Leave him out there. Harden, stat of the day. Here's what you bring to work, what you bring to lunch, what you talk about with your friends when they say, hey, you watched the game last night? Maybe you didn't catch it. If you didn't watch the whole game, that's good. I just gave you the highlights. Here's the stat. Here's the number that you give them. James Harden had more turnovers than field goals made in this game. He was 5-for-16 shooting, 6 turnovers. Oof. You hear that? 5-for-16 shooting, 6 turnovers. Somehow, though, that's not the number I'm alluding to. It's not what I'm referencing. You ready? James Harden has had more turnovers than field goals 6 times this postseason. In the NBA playoffs, James Harden has had more turnovers than field goals made on 6 separate occasions this year alone. That is worse than bad. last night. It was Donovan Mitchell or bust for the Cavs. Evan Mobley, James Harden, neither of those guys did much. Jarrett Allen, not a huge fact. Sam Merrill played well. But the strategy of slow the game down, play tactical basketball, pass the ball a lot, it worked. It worked. Until the Knicks are like, hey, let's just target James Harden. Yeah. Let the guy who's not that good right now, let the old man play. Come on, do it. Win the game. Come on, James Harden. Go win the game for your team. Come on, do it. He couldn't. He fell apart. 1 for 8 from deep. I don't get why Kenny Atkinson, A, left Harden out there. B, didn't double-team Jalen Brunson, who went nuts. Brunson, 38 points. The Knicks in that last 12 minutes just played a clean game. Mike Brown, come back like that. Came to the podium, just opened with, well, never seen anything like this.
3: I got to give my group credit. They've been resilient all year. And I don't know if I've seen that in a playoff game. I don't know if I've been a part of it. Maybe I have. But to be down 18, 19, 20, whatever we were down, and to find a way to come back and win. I take my hat off to my group. And, you know, Cleveland, they were shooting the ball well. They were turning us over. They were getting the ball in the pocket and taking advantage of us. And we just found a way. We found a group of five guys that went out there, ended up getting stops, and, you know, scoring the basketball.
0: Jalen Brunson was 8 for 10 last night when Harden was guarding him. I heard Mike Brown say that he's never seen a comeback quite like this, never been a part of a comeback quite like this. James Harden helped the Knicks rally in this game. Brown even talked post-game about how bad James Harden is at basketball, head coach of the Knicks, Mike Brown.
3: If it does or not, you know, but, you know, you hope telling your guys that it gives you a little bit of a psychological advantage. I'm a let out a secret. When I was with Golden State, we played Houston in the playoffs. We counted James Harden's dribbles, and we told our guys, hey, he's dribbling close to 1,000. He's not doing that anymore because they got Donovan Mitchell. But at the time, we were like, he's dribbling almost 1,000 times a game, and you know our high guys, KD at like 300 or right below 300. Keep picking them up full court. Keep making them dribble because at the end of the series, at the end of games, it's going to wear them down.
0: I mean, he just let out, which, silly, Mike Brown, don't do that. Don't tell the world your secret. Don't tell everyone how you did this. The series isn't over yet. Mike Brown just told you James Harden's kind of bad at basketball. And that Kevin Durant was dribbling the ball 300 times a game. James Harden was dribbling the ball 1,000 times each night. Let him dribble. Yeah. Force him to keep dribble. The more you dribble, the worse things happen. The more you dribble, the worse things get. Pass the ball. Move the ball. No. Give it to James Harden and hope he just runs in circles. That was the strategy from Mike Brown. He revealed it to the world, and it worked. Kenny Atkinson, I thought last night, just didn't, I don't know, didn't use his timeouts, I didn't think he was great in the postgame press conference at justifying how a collapse like this happens. Here is Kenny Atkinson on how the Knicks got lucky to win this game.
4: I thought they hit some really tough shots in that fourth quarter, you know, those two threes, prayer threes, end of shot clock. I think we got a little unlucky, quite honestly. Brunson obviously took over at the end, and, you know, we started double-teaming them and try to do some different things. But, listen, I'm super proud of the way our group played. We played great basketball tonight for, you know, three quarters. Unfortunately, fourth quarter, they dominated us in the fourth quarter.
0: Okay, what? You got unlucky? Odd. I didn't read last night as unlucky. I didn't read the Knicks as having luck. I think the Cavs, you just got bad. Too much James Harden. Too few timeouts. And the Knicks win it by 11 at home. And the Cavs are done for. Here's what you can expect tonight from Victor Wembanyama and the San Antonio Spurs against Oklahoma City. Who will win and how will they win? Does OKC get revenge or does San Antonio creep closer to putting the series away? Let's answer that question next. It's Westwood One Sports, the Westwood One Sports app. This is the Drake Toll Show.
5: 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The Broncos want payback. The Bills want retribution. 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And vengeance has never looked better. 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
19: When it comes to the myriad reasons people don't get enough exercise, psychologist Diana Hill has heard them all. She's the author of a new book with a great title, I Know I Should Exercise, But. 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She told us that she encourages people she works with to shift from an either-or mindset to a both-and mindset. Hill herself uses time at her son's baseball game to walk around the field cheering him on instead of sitting on the sidelines. She also recommends setting up your space at home, at work, in the car to facilitate movement. So every night before I go to bed, I lay out my workout clothes next to my bathroom sink, so they are waiting there for me as a good reminder. I'm Dr. Sanjay Gupta, helping you live a better life.
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2: 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Curtis Poindexter runs the board. Tonight, in the sports world, can I interest you in some Mitch Marner, anyone? Can I interest you in some National Hockey League postseason? The last time we saw anybody on the ice, it was the Canadiens and the Sabres in overtime in Buffalo. Sabres were down 2-0. Tied it up in the third period. Sent it to OT. Lost 3-2. Now tonight, the Golden Knights take on the Avalanche. Nathan MacKinnon. We get Jack Eichel. Told you I watched these Golden Knights. I watched them live 2 weeks ago. And the mix of physicality, it's just, they fired a coach. They fired the coach with 2 weeks left in the regular season. Less than that, I've slept since then. Just to make it to the conference finals. Now, part of that, it lends itself to how hockey does it. In the sport of hockey, the top three teams in the league could all be in the same little pod and face off in round one and round two, and you eliminate some of the best talent based on playing it by division, the playoffs by division. But I think the Knights and the Avalanche could be a fun series. I think the Knights could be swept by Colorado, and it'd still be a fun series. Because the Golden Knights have the storyline of, well, we fired the coach to win, and we wanted to win now. We want to win in the postseason. And it's worked. Who's ever fired their coach with a week left of the regular season and then gone to the conference finals? That's a story. We'll cover that game closely tomorrow based on what happens tonight. And in the NBA, the Spurs, after their incredible comeback, double overtime victory in Oklahoma City, Victor Wembanyama doing stupid things. He's the best player in the NBA. He's the best player on the planet Earth. Tonight, we'll see him in action again. Here is what you can expect. Here's what to watch for. Shai Gilgeous-Alexander has to open this game with a 16-point first half or 16 or more points in the, with 16 or more points in the first half. Whoa, baby. He has to. I venture to say 20 or more points. If he was playing for any other team in the league, he's going to have to take over. A la, you know, what Jalen Brunson is doing during different periods of these games for the Knicks. SGA has to have 16 points in the first half, if not more. The only reason I don't say 20, 22, 24 is because the cast of characters around SGA is so talented. OKC is the deepest, the best team in the NBA. SGA needs an efficient 16 points in the first half. Open up with aggression and pace. Set the pace. Finding a way to ensure that Victor Wembanyama, who is the ultimate play, he's just in the middle. He's defending everyone at once. He's 7'4", 8-foot wingspan. You've got to find a way to get SGA space, not from his defender, but space from Victor Wembanyama. And it doesn't have to come in the paint. SGA's really good from mid-range. I hate the mid-range shot. I'm the classic, and you probably should also hate it. I'm the classic layups, three-pointers, free throws. But if the mid-range is open, if we're going wing to high post to SGA pull-up mid-range, I'm good with that. The Thunder need to be good with that. An aggressive SGA early in tonight's game is going to be the key to victory for Oklahoma City. For the Spurs, Stephon Castle is really good in game one. Dylan Harper, really good in game one. Stephon Castle dished out 11 assists, 17 points. But Stephon Castle's got to limit the turnovers. San Antonio didn't play their most efficient game to knock off OKC in that first contest on Monday. Didn't need to, obviously. They won and in double overtime. But 11 turnovers from Stephon Castle? His 17 points, 11 assists are good. But to triple-double yourself, if you add in turnovers with 11 of those, that has to be limited tonight. And Dylan Harper, who stepped in for De'Aaron Fox, 24 points, 7 for 7 for the free throw line, 11 boards, 6 assists, 7 steals for Dylan Harper. If he replicates that, it gives the Spurs yet another option. Namely, on defense, it gives the Spurs more oomph against Oklahoma City. And for San Antonio, again, they didn't play their best game. Champagne, 3 for 11 from deep. Stephon Castle, 1 for 6. Dylan Harper, 1 for 7. Wemby knocked down 1-3. I mentioned the turnovers, 11 of them from Stephon Castle alone. San Antonio did not play an efficient game, yet still won on the road in double overtime against Oklahoma City. Key to the game for OKC. SGA gets hot. SGA gets hot early. Go to him. Force the ball to him. Force him to score from the mid-range. For San Antonio, don't turn the ball over. You don't have to take that many three-pointers either. Control the pace. Doesn't have to be slow. Doesn't have to muck it up. Control the pace with Wembanyama. And for San Antonio, you limit the turnovers. You're more efficient from deep. You win game two, and this series is yours. You've proven you're the better team. Who's better, Oklahoma City or San Antonio? I've watched them play 6 times. I've watched San Antonio win 5 of those. The San Antonio Spurs are a better team than the Oklahoma City Thunder. Well, you just said the Oklahoma City Thunder are the best team in the NBA. And that's the crazy part. Is on paper, Oklahoma City has the best roster, the deepest roster. On paper, I mean, they won the most games in the regular season. On paper, there is nobody better in the NBA, and they're on Dynasty Watch. But in the 6 games I've seen these two teams play, if you ask me right now, who's the better team? Well, dang, dog. For as obvious as it seems, for as obvious as it sounds to say that OKC is number one, they sure do be losing to San Antonio a lot. Game 2, tonight, a chess match. Addy Bates produces. Curtis Poindexter runs the board for the Drake Toll Show. It's time for Who Am I? Addy, you ready? Curtis, you ready?
1: Tonight.
2: Play ball.
1: Curtis, you ready? Okay, cool. All right, born on this day in 1946.
3: In the meat.
1: American Grammy Award-winning singer. Songs such as I Got You, Babe, If I Could Turn Back Time. Also an Academy Award-winning actress in Mask, Moonstruck. Sure.
2: Curtis, I'll give you your first shot at it. It's pretty easy. What's the first lesson you learned in preschool?
4: Club?
2: It's the first lesson you learned.
4: Talk about Fight Club.
2: Second lesson you learned in preschool after the Fight Club thing.
4: Oh, I remember.
2: You learn how to share.
1: Drake got that one right.
2: Share.
1: All right, here's your next one. American Baseball Hall of Fame manager, 4-time manager of the year, born on this day in 1941. He was a coach in the World Series in 1977 for the Yankees. He played for the Yankees. But he was a World Series winning manager, too, in 1995.
4: Cher.
2: It's not Cher. No. Rest in peace, Bobby Cox.
1: Drake Toll, 2 for 2.
3: In the
2: I wrote his eulogy. Well, not his actual eulogy, but for the, we play the game in Atlanta, the day it happened. I wrote the eulogy. That's cool.
1: I wrote his obituary 3 years ago for, yeah, that's one of my morbid jobs.
2: They do that. Yep. Any person that could die, MLB Network, ESPN, they've got the video ready. Jason Kidd.
1: Right.
2: Got fired, and ESPN was like, well, Addy?
1: Here's your obituary. This person is a Canadian actor who has been in a couple movies like Shattered Glass, Takers, Life as a House, and Star Wars Attack of the Clones. And Revenge of the Sith. And Ahsoka.
4: Hayden Christensen?
2: Adam Driver.
1: Oh, wow. There you
4: Canadian?
1: Go. Curtis got one. Curtis got one. Yes, he is Canadian. That's my boy. Curtis got that one.
2: Is
1: all right.
2: Christensen? Is it one?
1: Okay. Yeah, of course. All right. This person was an American singer and actor who left a lasting impact on the culture. Nicknamed the chairman of the board or Old Blue Eyes.
2: Curtis.
4: Tuned out, but I heard Old Blue Eyes. Isn't that Sinatra?
1: Yeah, it is Sinatra.
2: Oh.
1: Yeah, wow. Curtis? We have a tie. We have a tie at the moment, so this is our tiebreaker really quickly. American actor. He was in It's a Wonderful Life, Mr. Smith Goes to Washington, and Vertigo.
2: Nope, no idea.
1: You've never seen It's a Wonderful Life?
2: Yeah, I have. I don't know who's in it. It's old.
1: James Stewart.
2: Curtis, rock, paper, scissors. Here we go. Ready? 3, 2, rock, paper, scissors, shoot. Curtis wins. Armin Williams, Addie Bates, Curtis Poindexter, Ryan McGuire, Colin Jones, Bruce Gilbert. Damn. The Drake Toll Show.
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15: So-called super agers, they are an enviable segment of the population. People who are older than 80, whose brains function like someone a fraction of their age. It's true, a lot of these people have genetics on their side, but more and more research is bearing out the idea that people who practice good brain health also slow their cognitive decline. Dr. Richard Isaacson, a pioneer in the Alzheimer's space, told us that, quote, his studies have found lifestyle changes including diet, exercise, reducing stress and optimizing sleep, along with managing vascular risk factors with certain medications, can actually help grow brain areas and also reduce telltale signs of Alzheimer's, such as tau tangles and amyloid plaques. What else helps? Staying social, surrounding yourself with family and friends, and maybe even volunteering for a real sense of purpose. I'm Dr. Sanjay Gupta, helping you live a better life.
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2: 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Good morning if you're watching on Peacock. That's our streaming partner. And we say good morning to those listening on our radio affiliates around the country. Boy, you want to talk about a game within a game within a game. Knicks down 22. They force overtime. They go on a 44-11 run to close things out. 115-104. You start to look at this, and I always look sometimes at the loss. Is it more than just a loss? And this one feels like it's 1.5 losses. This is one of those that spills over to game two on Thursday night, which, by the way, the Knicks will be favored by 6.5 at home. The Cavaliers had their moment. We saw the Spurs take advantage of their moment. Cavaliers did not. I didn't understand a lot of things that happened. Everything was going well. Couldn't have gone better. You're dominating. You're up 22. And then all of a sudden, the Knicks decided to act like the Knicks. The Cavaliers didn't call any timeouts during that run of, you know, about 25 points. And I kept thinking, just momentum-wise, just break up something instead of watching your team play. And I think Kenny Atkinson fell asleep at the wheel, where you go, we're playing great. We're kind of playing great. We're sort of playing great. Wait, we're not playing great. Oh, no, it's too late. And then the Knicks and, you know, Jalen Brunson did what you want great players to do. Now, it helps that James Harden is guarding him. And I did feel bad for Harden because, once again, it's another bad game for him. Feels like he has, you know, good game, bad game, good game, bad game. But you could see Jalen Brunson. He was looking. They were searching out James Harden. And look, I know that feeling because I've been on the defensive end when they, you know, sought me out to take advantage of me. And Harden had, you know, first of all, he's, what, 10 years older than Jalen Brunson and look like that. And he's supposed to be the offensive guy. He's the second weapon for Cleveland. Well, when you have more turnovers than field goals, your defensive efficiency was null and void, and the Knicks took advantage of that. But it's one of those where the question will be, well, did the Knicks win it? Did the Cavs lose it? No, the Cavs lost it. Cavs lost it because you have to open the door to allow the Knicks to come back. Now, the Knicks got down. You're down by 22, and it felt like, okay, that's a fait accompli, that we're going to move on to game two. Now we have a series. This one felt like 1.5 losses for the Cleveland Cavaliers. The head coach of the Cavaliers, Kenny Atkinson, talking about what happened last night.
3: They hit some really tough shots in that fourth quarter. You know, those two threes, prayer threes, end of shot clock. I think we got a little unlucky, quite honestly. Brunson obviously took over at the end. And, you know, we started double-teaming them and try to do some different things. But listen, I'm super proud of the way our group played. We played great basketball tonight for, you know, three quarters. Unfortunately, fourth quarter, they dominated us in the fourth quarter.
2: Okay. I'm extremely proud of my team. I don't know if I would use the word unlucky, extremely proud. I'd be like, you know what? We got to figure this out. We got to make sure that we know how to play an entire game here. We got to figure out defensively what we're doing here, because all of a sudden you look up and you go, wait a minute, where did our 22-point lead go? You're not calling any timeouts. You let them go on a 44-11 run. That's not unlucky. You know, like 22-5 might be unlucky.

0: 44-11 is not unlucky. That's just bad. Bad defense. And you kind of forgot. And I understand this, that everything's falling. You're playing great. We're up 22. We're in the garden. We're going to take game one. Take that, Timothy Chalamet. And then all of a sudden, you kind of ease off the accelerator. And then all of a sudden, to the Knicks' credit and Jalen Brunson, they never stopped. And I think that's the testament to a team that feels like they learned from last year, this is different. It's got to be different. And don't take anybody lightly, as they did the Indiana Pacers last year. All righty, 877-3DP show. Operator Tyler sitting by. He'll take your phone calls. His first hour poll question is going to be what, Dylan?
1: Well, Dan, last night, would you consider it a great game, a great ending, something different, a massive collapse?
0: Well, it's historical. It was really the tale of two halves for both of these teams. Cavaliers played unbelievable. If you turned it off at a halftime, or maybe you started to do other things when the Knicks are down 22, as we did, and then Paulie goes, snug, and I go, wait a minute. There's no other game tonight. And then he goes, saucy. And I go, I'll be damned. I got to turn on this game. Yeah, Paul.
2: Yeah, with about 9 minutes to go, I was flipping back and forth because it was a tough watch. And I put it back on with 9 minutes to go, and I thought the volume was off on my TV because MSG was so quiet. And then the Knicks went on that, like, I think it was a 13-1 run. Then Mobley hits a three, and I sent you guys saucy because it wasn't snug yet. But it felt like I shouldn't turn this off. That's what it felt like.
0: Yes, Todd.
3: I turned it off briefly when it was a 22-point lead for the Cavs. And then when Paulie sent saucy, I thought the Cavs were like, the Knicks were starting a fight or something like that. Like they were at the point where they're just going to kind of do the rage baiting thing like they do to Wemby. We lost. Let's see if we can get a scuffle going. I didn't realize he meant saucy, meaning like this is getting interesting.
0: Over the last two postseasons, the Knicks have four comebacks of 20-plus points. That's more than any other team in the NBA. Brought to you by Panini America. The Knicks head coach is Mike Brown. He talked about Jalen Brunson's performance.
4: Great win by our guys, and obviously we don't get it done if Jalen Brunson doesn't play like one of the MVP guys in the league. He was phenomenal. He did what he was supposed to do tonight. Definitely helped us get the win.
0: Social media was killing the Knicks. Oh, you had all that rest. You know, Cleveland came in here, two game sevens in the playoffs. You're playing like this. You're not going to be going to the finals. Social media, you know, never forgets. So when you're putting it out there. But I still was amazed as I'm watching, and the Knicks go on a 30-8 run, and the Cavs don't call a timeout. At some point, I just want to break your momentum. I have to do something where I go, okay, come here. Let's gather here. Let's do what got us a 22-point lead. Because it felt like they forgot all about that. And, we've talked about James Harden. I don't know how history's probably not going to be kind to him from the standpoint of big games. And he's certainly not big game James. And what we've seen so far, and he's a liability out there. Like, he has to give you 25 to validate being on the floor because he's going to give up 35, or in this case, 38. All righty, what other poll questions do you have there, Dylan?
1: We got a couple other ones, Dan. This one's got a little tongue-in-cheek, but if this had been Game 7 of the Timberwolves series, would Anthony Edwards have gone and shaken their hands with down 22 with 7 minutes left?
0: That's snarky. That's good. He might have. You know, hey, we're down 22 in the third quarter. I'm going to go shake your hand. By the way, James Harden, his sixth game with more turnovers than made field goals this playoffs. How many games have they played? So six out of 15? Does that sound about right? 2 7-game series and then last night? Whew. That's a recipe for disaster here. Yes, Paulie.
2: You know, when it got to overtime, I thought the little 3-minute break before overtime, the Cavs would calm down, focus, and take charge and steal it back. I thought the overtime was going to go the opposite way.
0: Yeah, I didn't. You know, sometimes it takes so much energy to come back from 22 down. How much energy will you have going in? You know, had that game been in Cleveland and they did that, you go into overtime, it might have been different. But the Garden was the Garden last night. Late, you know, there was a while that it felt like a wake. Not a wake, just a wake. And then all of a sudden it came back to life. And then all of a sudden you go, boy, Cleveland is not going to come back from this. And imagine this. As Dylan has pointed out, as he's our resident gambler, he goes, I had the Cavs and the money line last night. When you're up 22, which means you're up 28 and a half, you can't lose that.
1: I had the money line, which was, you know, a travesty. But I then immediately felt for the people who had the Cavs plus 6.5 because the game, all right, everything falls apart. You're tied. You're going to overtime. You're like, all they have to do now is still just cover the 6.5 points. And then they put up 3 points in overtime and lose by what, 11?
0: Yeah. Yes. Because Dylan was saying he had the money line. You're up 22. Now you never want to go, hey, this one looks good. Inevitably, you have somebody who tells you, hey, that's a great bet. And then all of a sudden it's not. But imagine having 6.5 and the Cavs. And okay, we blew it. We're going into overtime. We can cover 6.5. Maybe we lose by 3 or 4. And then all of a sudden, you lose by 11. Yes, Dylan.
1: I have a stat from Evan Abrams at Action Network. And it was, how rare was the Knicks minus 6.5 cover? Favorites of 6+ points who trailed by more than 20 at any point and trailed by more than 10 to enter the fourth quarter were 3 and 379 against the spread the last 20 years.

0: brought to you by Panini America. Basketball tonight, Spurs at the Thunder, game two. The Thunder are favored by 6.5. We'll talk to Tim Legler. He was on the call for the mothership last night. He'll join us coming up top of the hour. Albert Breer, he was at the owners' meetings. They did finally vote that Nashville will get a Super Bowl in 2030. And, you know, the number of people who were talking to me or about me, and did I blow this? Did I miss this? Is my source wrong? My source was too good on this. That was part of the problem, because it was a month ago when I was told the paperwork is done on Nashville. But my source then said it will take a couple of weeks because they don't know if they'll be playing an 18-game schedule or 17-game schedule. And then you have to wait for the official vote, which was a mere formality. So Nashville is going to get the Super Bowl in 2030. Minneapolis is going to get a draft. I'm going to guess Buffalo will get one as well. Cleveland's still holding out to get a Super Bowl. So you start to see some of the musical chairs here where you want to get yours. If it's not a Super Bowl, then you're going to get a draft. Chris in Syracuse. Hey, Chris, what's on your mind today?
1: Stan, a couple comments on last night's game. Yeah, these playoff series have generally started with a bang. And, yeah, the Knicks withstood a big opening punch from Cleveland. And I guess people were paying up to $53,000 for tickets last night at the Garden. And, yeah, Cleveland coming off of a tough-fought seven-game series definitely hurt them down the stretch. And a real treat watching Brunson and as well as Mwemby. Both are so unique as players in different ways, and I really can't think of a comp. They both add a lot of intrigue to these conference finals, and I hope they're on a collision course with each other. That would be awesome.
0: Wait, who is spending $53,000, Chris?
1: I know. Crazy. That's what somebody told me that $53,000 was the max ticket. I think it was for front row seats for a game last night at the Garden.
0: Well, I would think you'd get to shoot layups for that kind of money. Sit on the bench. Yes, Marvin.
2: I do love the people that you haven't seen all year there. Lenny Kravitz was there last night. Dustin Hoffman. I've seen you guys all season long. Conference finals, they're there.
0: Yes, Dylan.
3: Lenny Kravitz is always wearing the exact same thing, too. It's the same weird glasses, like some sort of rug carpet type shirt. But I looked in the, I think the get-in price, like the lowest, was in like the 700, 800 range.
0: I can't criticize Lenny Kravitz. To look the way he looks and the shape that he's in, I can't fault him for. He can wear whatever he wants. He's Lenny Kravitz. Is he like 60 years of age?
3: He does not look it.
2: He's definitely got to be 60, at least.
0: He's a lot older than you think, and he is ripped. Yeah, Paulie.
4: Lenny Kravitz is 61 years old.
0: Damn.
4: And he'll be 62 in a week.
0: Yeah.
4: But he's got an old guy name. Lenny Kravitz does not sound like a rock star. It sounds like a 61-year-old.
3: An old Jewish fella.
4: Yeah.
0: But his dad was Jewish.
4: Still is.
0: Right?
3: Yeah.
0: I don't know if he's still alive.
4: Checking.
0: That's a good point.
3: Yeah, give that one a
0: go. And then his mom was in the Jeffersons?
5: Roxy Roker.
0: Mm-hmm. Yeah, Roxy Roker.
5: Yeah, the neighbors.
0: Yeah, Roxy Roker with... I didn't watch that show.
5: That was a
0: spinoff, wasn't it?
5: Oh, well, part of All in the Family. There's so many spinoffs because of All in the Family, especially the Jeffersons.
0: All right. Let's take a break. More phone calls coming up. Legs will join us at the top of the hour. We're back after this Dan Patrick Show. Boy, I love this Flex Steel Z-Cliner because you know it's going to be really, really well made. But it's so much more than that. The Z-Cliner, meticulously engineered with restful sleep in mind. 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
1: Get to more of your phone calls coming up. We'll have the get-in price for the Cavs-Knicks Game 2, also the get-in price for the Spurs-Thunder Game 2 coming up tonight. And I think some people are surprised that OKC is still favored. I would still have them favored because, yes, it's one game, and it was a game that went into overtime. You didn't have an SGA performance like we expect. You're at home. You have home court advantage, and the Spurs are going to have a couple of bad games probably in this series. But when it comes down to the experience, you won the title last year. You've got SGA, one of the great closers, so I'm not surprised. They're a slight favorite now. They were a little bit more of a, I'm not going to say a heavy favorite, but they're now just a slight favorite. What is the get-in price for Game 2 Cavs-Knicks, Paulie?
4: Okay, the best ticket I can get you, or the best price I can get you for any seat, row 419, section 400, $689 per ticket is the get-in price, the lowest price for the Knicks game. One of the highest price?
1: Yeah.
4: I can get you on the floor, not in that front row, but a couple rows behind. This is actually row one, $30,000 for one seat. $30,300 for one seat. I get you a pair for 60.
1: Okay.
4: 60 grand for two on the floor.
1: I need to know who I'm sitting next to.
4: It doesn't have that, but would you?
1: Yeah.
4: Like if it's Fallon, you're okay?
1: I like Jimmy.
4: He was there with his daughter last night.
1: Yeah. I'm going to guess he didn't pay $60,000.
4: But like if
1: Tracy Morgan?
4: Yeah, Tracy
1: would
4: Morgan.
1: Would be fun. Timothy Chalamet and Kylie Jenner. I'd get some airtime there. Yeah, Paul?
4: I got to tell you, if I knew I was sitting next to Patrick Ewing, I may pony up for that.
1: No, you're not putting up $30,000 to sit next to Patrick.
4: You catch me in the right mood.
1: Yeah, but you're not even a Knicks fan.
4: Anyway, I love Patrick Ewing. I got to get... I know. I got to get
1: him
4: price.
1: How about I arrange a dinner and we go out with Patrick Ewing?
4: Oh, don't tease
1: then
4: me.
1: Then you could sit next to Patrick Ewing. All I'm going to ask you to do is maybe pony up for the final bill.
4: All
1: so,
4: right.
1: You know, might cost you a grand.
4: Oh, that's a lot better of a deal. But there's no game being played.
1: No. I mean, we could go to a place and watch a game with Patrick Ewing, but I'll see if I can arrange that. How about the get-in price for tonight, Game 2 Spurs-Thunder?
4: I can get you in a pair of tickets, $188 each for that game. Row P, that's way up there. And the highest price ticket for the Thunder game tonight at home, I can get you courtside, $7,000 a ticket.
1: I would do that.
4: Yeah. And there's four available.
1: I would do that. I'd only need two.
4: All right.
1: Might only need one. Yes, Dylan.
14: What's the, like, a regular season Knick game? Courtside's probably what? 5 to 10 grand ticket?
1: I guess less. I haven't really studied. I haven't been invited to sit courtside. So just not quite sure.
14: Well,
1: that environment there.
14: A celeb like you, Dan, I don't think they pay, right? They get invited and they just show up.
1: I guess.
15: Yeah, so you still wouldn't know what the prices are.
14: Yeah.
1: Yeah. Yeah. And it's probably not cool to say, how much are these seats normally? You just accept them and you go, okay, great. We got great seats here.
14: You don't want Tracy
1: Morgan. But then you got to be all involved. You got to be all in if you're going to sit in the front row. Because there's always the chance the camera's going to be on you. All right, Luke in Ohio. Hi, Luke. What's on your mind today?
16: Hey, Dan.
1: Hey, Luke.
16: I wanted to tell you and what your I wonder what your thoughts were on Kenny Atkinson leaving in James Harden for the fourth quarter when he continues to be a liability on the offensive end and, you know, his absolute lack of effort on the defensive end. I want to know what you were thinking about that.
1: They were targeting him. They were searching him out. They were trying to run plays to make sure that if you could put Harden on an island. If James Harden's not giving me 25, then I really have to rethink my philosophy of putting him out there because he can't guard, and he hasn't been able to guard his entire career or didn't want to, but he was giving you 30, 30 and 10. He's not that kind of player anymore. Now you have to go, am I at least getting something at the offensive end, which you're not, and they're getting a whole lot at their offensive end when he's guarding Jalen Brunson. Yes, Marvin.
17: I think Harden's getting a bad rap as far as his effort. I just don't think he's a good defender because some of those shots, like Brunson hit a crazy off-the-glass lefty runner. Yeah. So it wasn't like, oh, he's just letting Jalen do whatever he wants. He's just not that good of a defender. That's it.
1: Well, I don't know if I could give Jalen Brunson credit for a left-handed runner since
17: he's left-handed.
1: Yeah, yeah.
17: But it always sounds better when somebody says, oh, I'm with the left.
1: Yeah, yeah, Paul.
4: There was a point in the fourth quarter where James Harden got his fifth foul, and people were like, don't let him foul out of the game. You want to keep him in the game? That's cold-blooded.
1: Tremaine in Arkansas. Welcome to the program. What's on your mind?
18: Hey, what's up, guys? I just wanted to make this comment, man. I feel like the reason why Kenny Atkinson was saying the words proud and unlucky after the game was because he's trying to take the attention off himself. Biggest blunder was him stopping the momentum with the Hacker Mitch. He put his jersey on in the middle of the game, in the middle of the momentum, and decided to stop everything that was going on. The Bigs were playing good. Spider was cooking. That was you up double figures. It was a sign of weakness. It gave the Knicks life, in my opinion.
1: Yeah, you know, Kenny Atkinson has to eat this one because you got to at least call a timeout. You have to have a little bit better feel of Harden not performing, turnovers, more turnovers, made field goals, and he's not able to guard Jalen Brunson. Now, I don't know if they have somebody who can guard Jalen. I mean, let's be honest here. Jalen Brunson is going to get his points. I don't want him to get more points than you expect him to get. And his over-under last night, Dylan, if you could check, I'm wondering if it was like 27.5. I can't let him get 38. Because he gets 38 of, you know, 115 points. We're in trouble. Yeah, Paulie.
4: I think, and I'm not a basketball analyst, but the problem with Harden these days is him bringing the ball up. He's getting eaten up by some of these defenders. He had 6 turnovers again last night, and they've been running. This isn't James Harden of 6 years ago who could body people and handle the ball like he used to. He gets messed up a lot bringing the ball up, and it slows down the offense.
1: Dylan, do you have the over-under for Harden or Jalen Brunson last night?
14: I do. So his points prop was over-under 27.5.
1: All righty.
14: 3.5 rebounds, 6.5 assists, and 2.5 three-pointers.
1: Yeah, but it's, once again, the over-under 27.5. If he gets that, we're going to win. But he gets 38. Curtis in Illinois. Hi, Curtis. What's on your mind today?
19: Morning, DP. Hopefully Friday you got to enjoy that bottle of Kessler whiskey I sent over to you. But watching the game last night, I think there was like 10 minutes left or something. Or I think the Knicks were coming back and the Cavs had the ball. Shot clock's running down. They get it to Harden. I was like, all right, ISO, he's a bucket. And then I was like, oh, yeah, he's not. And it harkens back to, I remember when you had Doc Rivers on after he left Philly, and he had kind of put Harden on blast where he had made the comment like he was such a great team player for the first half of the season until the All-Star break and he didn't make the All-Star team and he completely flipped the way he played and it went back to Harden, you know, me ball. And I just think the guy is cursed for that for some reason and just whatever team he's on, he's never going to win.
1: No, and later in his career, he's not the bucket that he once was. He was unstoppable for 5 years. He's just not that. And I don't want to be hypocritical because I did give the Cavs credit. They took a swing to get better this offseason. and then they brought in James Harden, thinking he might be the difference instead of Darius Garland. You know, this is one game, but we keep saying that when the previous series where it's one game. Well, they came back to win both of those series in seven games. You can't survive if he has another one of these games. You know, this is one of those where you're going to look back and say, if we took that game one, now we got the Knicks where we want them. Playing defensively in more ways than one game two, maybe a little bit tighter, we can take this series back to Cleveland. Now we got a chance to win this. I think this is more than just one loss. This feels like one and a half. Zach in Knoxville. Hi, Zach.
20: ADP, thanks for taking my call. I hate to pile on James Harden, but one, just seeing him at 37 and the way he's moving is just making it that much more impressive what LeBron's doing at his age. And I just want to ask you, why do they switch on screens that aren't even hard screens? It seems like Kenny Atkinson's kind of dropping the ball there as far as not letting Dean Wade get through, quote-unquote, the screen.
1: Well, I don't know the defensive philosophy of Kenny Atkinson. You know, if you fight through picks or you switch, you know, certain teams have certain philosophies there. It's just I want James Harden on an island. And then if you get help, Brunson's a great passer, you're going to get guys open. Yeah, Paul.
21: Not the island of Manhattan. Like, that's the island you didn't want him on last
1: well,
21: night.
1: Well, it felt like he was on the island of Manhattan with all that space. Yes, Marv.
17: He keeps playing like this. He's going to be on the island, the Bahamas, Cancun.
1: Oh,
17: he's going to be somewhere
1: okay.
17: soon.
1: Call back. Give you a bloop on that. David in Ohio. Hi, David. What's on your mind?
22: Hey, Dan. Got a stat of the day for you here. Entering Tuesday night, NBA playoff teams trailing by 22 or more points in the fourth quarter were 1-594 all time. The only team to ever come back before the Knicks, the 2012 Clippers against the Memphis Grizzlies. If I could get Pandora Marvin, that'd be great. Thank you.
23: Stat of the day, stat of the day, we love your stat of the day, stat of the day, stat of the day. Oh, damn, give us the stat of the day.
1: Thank you, Pandora. Stat of the day brought to you by Panini America. Adam in Jacksonville. Hi, Adam.
24: Hello, Mr. Patrick and the boys. How y'all doing today?
1: Spectacular.
24: Awesome. I just had two things. I was very curious why – I know Alcindor, Kareem Abdul-Jabbar is one of your favorite players. Where's Larry Bird at in that man cave? You talk about him a lot. We love to hear the stories about the smack talk. And then I had one more question. My girlfriend loves that song, Slow Hands – by Niall from the boy band, and every time
1: yeah,
24: I hear
1: Niall.
24: It.
1: Yeah, Niall Horan from One
24: Every
1: Direction.
24: Time I hear it, I think of Marvin. Small hands.
4: Marvin, cut him off.
1: Yeah. Oh, did you hang up on him?
17: Yeah, I cut him off.
1: Yeah, your hands aren't slow. They're just small.
17: But he's saying small hands.
1: Oh, well. So he thinks when he hears slow hands, then he thinks of your hands.
17: Correct.
1: Okay.
17: Not
1: which
17: nice.
1: Is weird for one man to think of another man's hands.
17: Isn't that what we do?
1: Well, it's just a quick reference. It feels like when he hears a song, he's like, oh, this reminds me of Marvin and his small hands. I don't know why I don't have Larry Bird up with all the different athletes that we have in the man cave there. I mean, I do love Larry Bird, but we put in matchups that never happened. So you have Shaq against Wilt. You have LeBron against Michael. You have Steph Curry against Caitlin Clark. There is Jackie Robinson and Babe Ruth. So, when we had our artist come in, Arcee, and I just said, let's do some matchups that never happened in history. And so those were the ones we came up with. But it wasn't like I didn't put Magic on there. I could have put Magic and Bird, but they faced against each other. Yes, Marvin?
17: When Arcee, the artist, first did the mural, it was Jerry West with James Harden playing defense.
1: Yes. I know.
21: That, Dan, that's you wanting Jerry West to go off for 50.
1: I know. And I was like, if James Harden guarded Jerry West, Jerry would have gotten 50. And then I thought, you know what? Caitlin Clark in there with Steph Curry guarding her. I thought, you know what? Pay tribute to them. But there wasn't, you know, back then we had 11 days to do all of that artwork. That's how long it took for the artist to come in. He's a street artist. 11 days. And if you're watching on Peacock or the NBC Sports Network, you know, I have Tom Brady throwing a touchdown pass to Dwight Clark. Famously, it was Dwight who had the catch with Joe Montana. And then I've got Lawrence Taylor getting ready to sack or hit Tom Brady. They never faced each other. So it was just kind of a fun way. And then if you look on the other side of the wall, you'll see all the great champions. So you got Brady there. You got Derek Jeter there. Bill Russell there, Wayne Gretzky there. All of this was done within 11 days, which it's beautiful. But the fact that he was on the clock where I said, you got to get this done in 2 weeks because we built this entire man cave in 3 months. This we needed to have done at a certain time. Yes, Paulie.
21: The kicker of the story is, I remember you're standing there talking to RC, the artist. He doesn't know sports. He knew almost nothing about sports, and you're explaining who these people are, and we're printing out pictures for him, and he had to go by, like, your direction. It was wild.
1: And then you'll see there's some football plays that are on the wall, and the football plays are famous plays in NFL history. And that's how they're designed. So you see this is what the play looked like on the playbook. And so you have the immaculate reception. You have the catch on there. But these were just, you know, six plays that I thought, why don't we put those up there? And if you figure them out, you know, it's kind of like A Beautiful Mind or Goodwill Hunting, where you just put it up there and you go, wait a minute, is that the catch and immaculate reception? So there's six of them up there. But RC, the street artist, did a wonderful job and really vibrant colors and matchups that never happened. You know, Shaq against Wilt, Jordan against LeBron. And then at the very end of the man cave, it's Babe Ruth and Jackie Robinson. All right, we'll take a break. More phone calls coming up. Tim Legler was on the call last night in the Garden. We'll talk to him. Albert Breer was at the NFL owners' meetings. We'll talk to him as well. We're back after this with our play of the day.

0: 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Well, it's not. It gets a lot better than that. Right, Todd? Wouldn't you say that Dude Wipes gets a whole lot better?
1: Much better.
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10: You and I have never met, but I'm willing to bet that there is something you would like to do, but you feel like you can't, that it's too hard, that you don't deserve it. A colleague of mine recently told me about this new book called Brave Shift, 30 Mindset Changes to Transform Your Life. It's written by a woman named Michelle Carrer. Carrer says the one thing most people forget when they set a goal is to attach a reason to it. Having that reason is big, because when you don't want to do something that's necessary to reach your goal, you can go back to your reason to find the motivation you need. Try to frame your goal as something you want to achieve, as opposed to being a bad part of yourself that you want to change. That will make you more likely to succeed, as will asking for help. All of us need it, and it makes people feel good to help you achieve your goals. I'm Dr. Sanjay Gupta. helping you live a better life.
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4: Swing a fly ball, deep left center field. Chasing back Taylor to the warning track. He will leap. Morabito leaps, and it's off his glove. They don't know where it is. This might be an inside the park home run. Three runs have scored. Wood is circling the bases. The throw home is not in time. Wood with a head first slide has it inside the park. Grand slam home run.
5: 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James Wood's grand slam helped the Nationals rally from a 5-0 deficit to meet the Mets, head for the hills, and greet the Mets. 9-6 was the final. Is that the way that song goes, Todd?
6: The Nick song? Oh, the Mets. The Mets. I'm not sure how the Mets song goes.
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6: 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Popcorn, no, green matter. 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
5: You should listen to the show. 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The way tire buying should be. How about an update on our poll question today there, Dylan?
8: Yeah, Dan, we got two up at the moment. The first one was last night's Knicks-Cavs game was a great game, a great ending, or other. 62% say a great ending. And would Anthony Edwards have gone to prematurely congratulate the Spurs if the Timberwolves had been down by 22 with 7 minutes left? 75% say yes.
5: Yeah, probably so. Mean-spirited there, but accurate. Yes, Paul?
7: Going back to that play of the day, I would think that inside the park grand slam would be the most rare thing in baseball. I'd never even heard of one in my lifetime. I'm sure they've happened.
5: There was one Toronto had a player in 2022 who did that.
7: I just checked with Baseball Almanac. Since 1969, there have been 26 inside the park grand slams. And you're going to like this, Dan. Who had the only walk-off inside the park grand slam in baseball history? It was in the late 50s, Pirates-Cubs.
5: Roberto Clemente.
7: Roberto Clemente is correct. Bloop, bloop, bloop.
9: Stat of the day. Stat of the day. Here comes that what? Stat of the day.
5: Let's see. Whit in Michigan. Hi, Whit. What's on your mind today?
10: Morning, Dan. 6'4" and a long 204 this morning. Just curious your thoughts on the Knicks. Between Josh Hart, Jalen Brunson, and Karl Anthony Towns and all the flopping, I can't seem to find anything likable about that team. What are your thoughts?
5: Well, who doesn't flop anymore? It feels like if you're not flopping, you're not trying. I love watching Brunson. I'm not a big Karl Anthony Towns fan, but I think he's been really good this year. Josh Hart, I love watching him play as well. He can play on my team if I ever get a team. So I think because it's New York is sometimes not likable. Like the Yankees, are they likable? Are the Mets likable? So I think sometimes we factor in with location where – you know, maybe a smaller market team where you go, boy, I like them. You know, they're kind of fun and feisty. And the Knicks, the atmosphere there, you got really loyal fans. You got great fans there in that if you haven't been there for a playoff game, you know, there's no other experience like it. But are the Lakers likable? Not to people outside of Los Angeles, I'm going to guess. Yes, Paul.
7: I don't know if the Knicks are likable outside of New York, but I don't think they're dislikable. The way they built that team, Brunson kind of built his career out of, you know, being, you know, people didn't love him as a prospect. They're not a super team. They're not a bunch of Supermax guys.
5: Well, nobody knew about Brunson. You knew kind of a little bit about him in college because he played on the big stage. He goes to Dallas. He's kind of overshadowed by Luka. Even going to the Knicks, people go, he's not a number one option. And they were looking at getting Donovan Mitchell, you know, the Knicks were. But I don't know if the Knicks have ever been lovable. I find them scrappy. Yeah, OG Anunoby is a really good player. Yes, Marvin.
0: Yeah, the story of Jalen Brunson becoming a superstar, it's so organic. He was a big star in college, but he was a guy that, you know, they draft athletes. They don't draft really good basketball players. And he's one of those guys, he signed to the Knicks, and they were like, all right, he might be a good 18, 19 guy. And then he becomes a top 5, 6, 7 player in the NBA right now. And so in Josh Hart, he has a Draymond Green quality to him on the field. I mean, on the court, not off the court or anything like that. But he's one of those guys. You want a guy like that on your team that plays hard. Mikal Bridges, OG Anunoby, all those guys. Landry Shamet.
7: You swear?
5: I said Shamet.
0: I said Shamet.
5: Yeah. But, you know, Brunson took less money to go to the Knicks. So do I find them embraceable? I don't know. I mean, the only team that I ever followed or covered, the Bulls in the mid-90s, it felt like they were a boy band. When they were outside of Chicago, people came to see them. They wanted to see the Bulls be great. And I don't remember another team like that, that everybody kind of in, you know, unless they were facing your team, but you still went out there because you wanted to see Michael Jordan play. Yes, Marvin.
0: Yeah, you might not like the Knicks fan base, but it's almost like the mid-90s Yankees when they went on that run. Who on that team was really dislikable? Like, oh, I can't stand that guy. It was Jeter and guys like Scott Brosius and Bernie Williams and Jorge Posada. You hated the franchise. You might have hated the fan base, but not the players on that team.
5: No, you started to dislike them when they got A-Rod, when they started to go out and try to cherry-pick guys. But they had all the homegrown talent there because they had the money to keep them in Yankee uniform. Aiden in Utah. Hi, Aiden. What's on your mind today?
1: Hey, good morning, DP. Listen, I don't want to get Tyler in trouble, so I'm going to make this quick, okay? With your wedding speech, you want to practice how you play, right? Your daughter's getting married. You mentioned mid-August. I'm getting married beginning of August, August 1st. Listen, nobody will know who you are. You can come out. I'll give you the microphone for 10, 15 minutes. You practice your speech. You get it over with. And then you go to your daughter's wedding. And it's just like practice.
5: Well, if one of my daughters still lived in Salt Lake, I had two of them that lived out there, I could have visited them en route to my daughter's wedding. But Aiden, that is a wonderful gesture on your part. And if my daughters were still in Utah, then maybe I would go out there, visit them, maybe take them to the wedding, do a speech, which would be awkward because I'd be doing a speech talking about my daughter getting married at your reception. Tim Legler on the call last night for the mothership in the garden. He'll join us coming up. 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
15: Getting your heart broken can be really rough. It'll happen to most of us at some point in our lives. It's not just an emotional experience, it's a physical one too. Often described as getting the wind knocked out of you, a knot in your stomach, trouble sleeping. I recently spoke about this with Dr. Yoram Yovel, a psychiatrist and neuroscientist. He was on my podcast, Chasing Life. Now, he told me heartbreak doesn't have to last forever. 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I'm Dr. Sanjay Gupta, helping you live a better life.
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20: Tonight is a huge game for Oklahoma City star guard, two-time MVP, Shea Gilgeous-Alexander. SGA received the second MVP before Game 1 against the Spurs, and then Victor Wembanyama very much outplayed him in that game. And if SGA has another subpar game and Wemby's awesome and the Spurs win, I think we are all going to say already Wemby's better than SGA. I'm Nick Costos.
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1: He's going to be an unrestricted free agent. It doesn't mean that LeBron can't be part of that mix, but certainly not at the $52.6 million contract he's making right now.
0: Hosted by Dan and joined by the four Danettes.
2: But if you're going to place him outside of the Lakers,
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4: Harden gone him there.
5: The exact thing that

0: calling a timeout on a 30-3 run. A little bit surprising. We'll talk to Tim Legler. He was on the call last night on the Mothership. Stat of the day brought to you by Panini America, the official trading cards of the Dan Patrick Show. Poll question from hour one was what, Dylan?
1: Would Anthony Edwards have gone to prematurely congratulate the Spurs if the Timberwolves had been down by 22 with 7 minutes left? 70% say yes.
0: Yes. What do we have for hour two?
1: Paulie actually sent this one over, I think is interesting. Kind of off the Harden topic. Whose last few years have done more damage or been counterproductive to their legacy? James Harden, Russell Wilson, others in there? Maybe, I don't know, KD maybe a little bit?
0: Okay. I'll let that ruminate. Yes, Paul.
2: These guys feel like surefire Hall of Famers, but their last couple of years are making you forget about the Hall of Fame days.
0: Well, nobody really wanted Russell Wilson here the last couple of years. At least Cleveland wanted James Harden. KD will be on a new team probably next year. But I would say Russell Wilson because it felt like he had that Hall of Fame trajectory, and then all of a sudden when he went to Denver because he wanted to go get out of Seattle, and then all of a sudden we're in Pittsburgh, and then we're with the Giants, and then maybe playing for the Jets, and it just feels like he's trailing off into the sunset there. 877-3DP-SHOW, email address dp@danpatrick.com, Twitter handle at dpshow. We say good morning to Tim Legler. He got to call his first conference final game as an ESPN analyst last night in the Garden. Boy, that's a memorable one, Tim, for you to have on your resume. What did you make of that? Let's look at the totality of the entire game. And it felt like a couple of games within a game from everything from the first half with the Knicks, second half with the Knicks, even the James Harden, you know, being isolated, defense, turnover, all of those things. So how do you compartmentalize what happened last night?
3: Well, I think let's start with the fact that the Knicks had no rhythm offensively. At no point in the game did they string together baskets. And you know, the crowd was waiting for it. They were waiting for that run that at one point that started to believe early fourth quarter, I'm thinking that run's never going to come. You know, for whatever reason, it's a combination of things. I thought the rust was a little bit evident in the shooting. I'm always in favor of rest. Give me fresh legs. I don't think there's any substitute as a basketball player. I think the rust was affecting their shooting a little bit. But I give the Cavs defense a lot of credit for what was going on. So I'm sitting there early fourth quarter. No run has come. At no point have the Knicks gotten 2-3 straight buckets. And then Jalen Brunson happened. And it happened because he was able to go back to the sort of offensive sets that they ran when he first got there. Before they changed their offense this year, where the ball was more in Karl Anthony Towns' hands, Brunson starting possessions off the ball, coming back to get it. If Towns didn't make a play for somebody, they went back to, hey, high ball screen or ISO, let him pick who he wants to play against, and let's see if we can get something going that way. And it sort of happened organically like that. He got this little runner to go down the left lane off the wrong foot. It was a really tough shot, and that started the whole thing. Now he's in the paint. 3, 4, 5 times in a row against the same matchup. Did I still think after he had hit like 5 straight shots they were going to win the game? No, I still didn't think that because you still had like a 10-point deficit at that point. But that is what started all of this. And once the Cavs started to sense that there was enough time for the Knicks now to finish this, they got incredibly tight on the offensive end of the floor to the point where they were playing almost as if they wanted the clock to just run out. Rather than continue to play with the same level of urgency and pace and ball movement that they had to get that lead, they got tight and they played not to lose the lead. And when you play that way in sports, we all know this, bad things are going to happen. So those two things coincided and you ended up with what you saw.
0: Two questions. Kenny Atkinson didn't call a timeout. And do you leave James Harden in the game? So let me start with both of those coaching decisions or potential ones. Why not call a timeout just to break up the momentum? Anything just to, you know, regather the troops here?
3: Yeah, I wish that. I love Kenny and I got a lot of respect for Kenny. I wish he had a better answer than I like holding on to my timeouts. I mean, you know, the last thing you want to do as a coach is get back to the hotel room in New York, reach in your pocket and pull out a couple of timeouts and put them on your nightstand. I mean, you know, they're there for a reason.

0: And a lot of times that reason is to stop the bleeding, and it is to stall momentum, and it is to make an adjustment by whether it's a substitution or, all right, let's do something different here. Honestly, they needed it on both ends of the floor at that point. But let's start with the defense, because if you can corral Brunson in that situation after he's hit three, probably, I would say, now you've got a really good chance to continue to win the game, whether you start scoring on the other end or not. You had to slow that. And the fact that they didn't really do it, and they started that run, you got Strus and Dean Wade on the bench. Those are the two guys that the Cavs prefer to guard Brunson for different reasons, but in Wade at the top of the list, and they're over on the bench while this starts. All right, well, you might want to think, forget about whatever you're trying to do offensively to close the game. You've got to stop this situation, and the best way to do it is to get a different defender on them, or you've got to talk through the fact that you don't need to switch all of those ball screens. You didn't need to do that. Some of those are unnecessary switches 35, 40 feet from the basket. You don't need to switch it. Brunson's not even trying to go anywhere yet, and you passively hand him off to James Harden. You could have addressed that in a timeout. So I wish there was a better answer than I like to hold on to him, because that, if ever a situation dictated you needed one, it was that situation as that game was slipping away.
1: Talking to Tim Legler, ESPN lead NBA analyst. There are some losses that are just a loss. There are other ones that are maybe 1.5 games. And that one felt like that's a 1.5 games. Now, I don't know if it helps or hurts Cleveland that you get one day off and then now we're back at the Garden tomorrow night. Does that help or hurt Cleveland when you're trying to move on from this embarrassment?
0: I don't know that it's – I honestly don't know that it's beneficial or works against you. Either way, what I know is this. For the Cavaliers to win the series, they have to win a game in Madison Square Garden. Okay, the Knicks don't have to win on the road. The Cavs do. And they had a 22-point lead with 7 minutes to go. You're not going to be in that position again. So for you not to close that one, you're right. I mean, it's like not every loss carries the same weight. You know, you say that about a lot of things. They're not all the same. And that one is not the same as just, as for instance, that's not the same as what happened to the Thunder. That's not the same. Losing a game at home like that, you know, when you're battling the entire time. In fact, the Thunder are the ones that erase the deficit. You still end up losing the game. Okay. Thunder feel like they're the better team. Let's see their response in game 2 tonight. For the Cavs to have this team coming off of that long layoff and you've got them cornered like this, you've got to close the deal. So definitely this loss carries more weight than just a loss, because you have a feeling the Knicks now are going to have a much different offense in the first half of game 2. And now where are the Cavs going to be? So that's just one you got to close the deal, Dan. If you want a legitimate shot to win the series, you cannot blow that lead.
1: Okay, but what do you do with James Harden? Not to pin all of this on James Harden, but if he's going to be guarding Jalen Brunson, we have a problem.
0: Well, look, some of it I'm wondering. I want to hear a little bit more today, because I think there was something wrong with Donovan Mitchell. He wouldn't address it. He wouldn't allude to it. He didn't say anything was wrong with him physically. He got his ankle rolled up on. And I don't know if that's why he was so passive late in the game. And then in overtime, I don't know. But he wasn't breaking to the ball. He wasn't trying to get it. So I'm wondering if the Cavs, knowing that, like, that's why, we got to have Harden. If Donovan Mitchell can't go operate right now offensively, you better have Harden, because at least he can break you down and hopefully try to create some offense. So I want more information on that, because if Mitchell's fine and this is how the Knicks are going to operate, you've got two choices. For me, rather than just remove him from the game and take him off the floor, okay, I think the better solution is, can you challenge your team a little bit to communicate when and when you do not need to switch the ball screen? Because all Jalen Brunson is going to do is look for James Harden. Who's he guarding? Come set the screen. I know they're going to switch it. I can now get him on an island. How about if that screen is set that far out on the floor and Brunson's not even going anywhere yet? Why doesn't, for instance, if it's Dean Wade, Max Strus, whoever, why don't you just say, okay, talk it out. Where's the screen? Brunson's not in active, aggressive mode. Why don't we just let Dean Wade go under, meet him on the other side? Wait. Now, look, if you get screened at 25 feet, that's different, where Brunson can turn a corner, get downhill. You might not have a choice, or you can certainly blitz it, get the ball out of his hands. But what you can't do is what they did repeatedly during that stretch, to the point they put the game in jeopardy because Jalen Brunson single-handedly cut that deficit in half. And now you decide to double team and the 3-point shooting kicks in. They've got to address how they're going to defend that. I don't know that taking James Harden out of the game is necessarily the answer. It's communicating how you can defend that better so he's not put in that situation. That's really, to me, what it is. Teams switch and it puts them in a disadvantage. And I don't know why teams don't challenge their players to communicate that in the moment a little bit better.
1: Well said. Let me go back to Monday night with OKC and the Spurs. I'm not prone to hyperbole, but I do think Victor Wembanyama is the best player in the NBA.
0: Well, look, when Victor Wembanyama gets, listen, when he gets it going offensively like that, you're right. Now, that offense is not like that every night. And for Victor Wembanyama, that's because he's 7'5". And sometimes to be able to handle the ball the way that he wants to, certain areas of the floor in certain traffic situations, it's going to be hard for a guy that big to do it. So that level of offense isn't there every night for Wemby. The defense obviously is. And, I mean, I think he's probably got, his hands on the Defensive Player of the Year award for the next decade. So they should almost have a separate award for the runner-up and just to honor that guy, because it's going to be Wemby for a long time. So the defense is always there. The offense is not like it was in game one all the time. But when it is, you're right, because there's nothing like that in the league. You know, Dan, what I was thinking about watching that game is the difference with Wemby is, as opposed to other guys that size historically in that 7'3 and up range, his mobility means in traffic or when it's crowded or when he's getting bumped or there's physicality that takes place, there's an escape for him. He's got vertical spacing. You can still include him, even when teams have defended it perfectly. The guys typically we're talking about in that size historically can't move like that, where the vertical spacing option isn't there to just go up above the traffic, still be included in the game offensively, even if teams defend you well. That is really the difference here. We've never seen a guy this length that moves like this. And that's why this is such an incredible challenge for any team to try to limit his effectiveness.
1: You can't play normal basketball around him. No. Like what we grew up or what is taught is, you know, you have to change all of that. And that's why he's so good at one end and he's good at the other end. So if I factor all of that together, I don't think there's anybody more impactful on the game. Now, you can say Joker, far better offensive player. SGA, better offensive player. But if I combine the two, offense and defense, he's the hardest to deal with, I think, in the NBA, because I got to factor in both ends of the floor, and the other guys, I don't necessarily have to do that.
0: Yeah, Dan, I think what you're alluding to is, and this is the part that's not tangible, and you can't see it on a box score. It's hard to even see it in when you're analyzing the game, but I'm telling you right now, when you have a guy that changes your psychological approach to what you think might be there for yourself offensively, when you run ball screen or ISO, or you're thinking about attacking the rim, like when the ball swung to you and you attack a closeout, when you are at the point where you're affecting the way guys premeditate what they're able to do, now you're talking about a completely different level defensively. And you can't even see that on a box score. You might not even see that as a fan watching at home. I can see it when I'm sitting there courtside. You can just see what looked like a natural driving lane for a player that could get to the rim in two dribbles from 28 feet on one side of the floor. They're changing the way they view their ability to do it in the first place without even probing it. That is when you're talking about a different level defensively of impact and how you're affecting what teams even try to accomplish offensively, much less actually do it.
1: I'm trying to get somebody to work this in. Shots discouraged, like a new category.
0: There you go.
1: Shots discouraged. SD, shots discouraged, because you can see that.
0: And listen, yeah, with the advent of AI and everything else, we're going to get to the point where we're going to be watching the game on TV and we're going to have probes and sensors on guys' heads where you can see thought bubbles. And now you're really going to know, like, what a guy was thinking about in the moment. It's coming, Dan. It's coming in the next 10 years. And you're going to be able to see what I'm talking about in terms of what guys are looking at on the weak side of the floor when he's out there and looks like would be an impossible amount of distance to cover to get to the rim before you do. And now you're rethinking that. And so, therefore, it affects the flow of the ball offensively and the natural order of what's next for your team.
1: Any celebrities at the Garden want to talk basketball prior to the game when they see you?
0: Oh, God, yeah. I mean, and Ben Stiller obviously is on camera a lot. And because of our proximity to when we're starting the game and where he sits, he's like right there when we're doing our open. So, yeah, to be able to go over, have a conversation with him, have a conversation with Tracy Morgan, it's fun, man. Spike Lee, obviously, these guys live it, love it. And they're not just showing up to be seen, man. These guys that I just mentioned, they love basketball. They love the Knicks, and they actually know what they're watching, and they can talk it at a high level, man. It's a lot of fun. It's one of the really cool perks of the job, particularly at the Garden. There's no place quite like that for the big games. No environment like that in basketball, period.
1: I got to work this in. Jay Kidd fired in Dallas. Feels like they're trying to wipe clean any remnants of the Luka Doncic era here. Why was Jay Kidd fired?
0: Yeah, it does feel like that to me as well. I just think that you have a new set of eyes now on the organization. They have a generational player that they drafted a year ago in Cooper Flagg. He is a guy that you're going to build your entire franchise around. He's that good. He's going to be that good on both ends. And he's the guy that, you know, he's the leader. Now you build around him. And I just think you're right. Now that they moved on from Anthony Davis and they wanted to get just a new perspective on what they want to build going forward. And that's why Jason Kidd is no longer there. Jason Kidd will be coaching in the league again. There's no doubt in my mind, but I think this is what this is. It's a reset. It's a whiteboard. Let's start over. And there's one name on it and it's Flag at the top. And now we've got to rethink everything about what we want to do going forward, because they think this could be the next guy that spends 20 years in a Mavericks uniform like Dirk Nowitzki.
1: Great stuff, Timmy. Thank you. Have fun tomorrow night.
0: You got it, Dan. Thanks.
1: At Tim Legler, conference finals on ESPN. 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
16: There's something I'd like to talk to you about today, something that's been circulating on the internet that's become a real problem. Deep fake videos of me endorsing products that I've never even heard of and I have no relationship with whatsoever. Let me tell you clearly, these videos are scams. They are designed to take your money. Now, a couple things you should keep in mind. If something sounds too good to be true, it probably is. When you look at these videos, if they don't seem natural, if there's something off about them, the audio or the video, it's probably AI generated. And if you come across something that does pique your interest, see if you can find evidence of it from other sources. I promise you this, if I discover something incredible that you need to know about, I'm going to talk about it somewhere that you can easily find, not on some shady social media site. I'm Dr. Sanjay Gupta, helping you live a better life.
4: Published reports say that the LIV Tour is headed towards bankruptcy. The LIV Golf Tour is seeking long-term financial partners, hoping to replace the PIF and survive after the 2026 season. And according to published and broadcast reports, LIV Golf is trying to raise up to $250 million from new investors. We will talk to the PGA Tour commissioner, I believe on Friday. Brian Rolapp will join us. I'm just not sure about John Rahm and his future because he wasn't able to follow what Brooks Koepka and Patrick Reed were able to do and get out of his contract. They're still holding him to his contract, but if the league goes belly up, well, then he had that opportunity to maybe go to the DP World Tour and earn his way back to the PGA Tour, which is what I've suggested for a while. Make them give back to the game. You know, they wanted to grow the game. Well, you weren't. You were just taking money and playing around the world. Now you can grow the game. You can be part of the DP World Tour, earn points, get back on the PGA Tour. Yes, Paul.
17: I wonder if the right word is failure of LIV Golf will have a chilling effect on any other group that wants to take a shot at the title and try to take over a sport or be the next player in the sport, whether it be NFL, basketball, soccer, because they had unlimited funds and couldn't get it done. Nobody's got more money than that group.
4: Yeah. But I think, you know, if I look at what the Saudis were trying to do, did they accomplish what they were trying to do? They're, you know, trying to sports wash their image. I don't know if they did that. They're involved in other sports, not just golf. But if you're, this is like the USFL. When I was covering the USFL, and the USFL was like, we're going to go get big names. We're going to get these guys to come to the USFL. Then you're going to have to watch our games. So you get Doug Flutie and Herschel Walker and Steve Young, Jim Kelly, Anthony Carter. Like, they were getting big names. And all of a sudden, you almost had to legitimize the USFL. The problem was the USFL wasn't patient enough. And I do believe if they had waited a few years, got a few more players, the NFL had to reckon with you. The ABA did this. The ABA went out and got players. The AFL went out and got players. And then all of a sudden there was a merger with the NBA and the ABA, with the AFL and the NFL. I think the USFL might have had some teams absorbed there. But with LIV, you're getting individual contractors, and you're paying them an exorbitant amount of money, and you're going to do damage to the PGA Tour. That's what their goal was. It was not growing the game. There was nothing that was growing about that except for the lie that you were growing the game. Yeah, Dylan.
18: It's interesting that they said they're trying to raise $250 million because I'm like, what does that cover? Like three golfers for the year? I mean, their operating costs per year were like close in the neighborhood of $1 billion. So I don't know. I don't know how the math adds up for that to keep them afloat.
4: Well, how do you keep Rahm? DeChambeau's contract, I believe, is up. Oh, by the way, Bryson DeChambeau had this to say on a podcast about the moon landing.
19: Do you believe they actually played golf on the moon?
20: Oh, I don't. Here we... Conspiracy theory. I don't know. Look, Elon says we've definitely gone there, so I tend to go that route because he's the man that knows quite a bit about all that. Artemis just went around the moon. So I do believe if we spent a lot of our resources like they say we did, I think we did. I don't think the footage is real, but I think we did go to the moon.
4: Okay, that's Bryson DeChambeau on the Katie Miller podcast. Thinks we got there. We just may have staged the golfing portion of the program. Yes, Paul?
17: Yeah, I don't think Bryson was kidding. And it's February 1971. Apollo 14 astronaut Alan Shepard became the first and only person to play golf on the moon. And there's this great video of him. And yeah, it appears real.
4: Oh, it is real.
17: I know.
4: It's not staged.
17: Oh, boy.
4: Well, you have people don't even think we landed on the moon. I'm like, okay, but then they might be flat earthers as well. Yes, Dylan.
18: That is sort of like the entry level conspiracy theory is the moon. That and maybe JFK or like that's your kind of rookie level stuff. But I'm always fascinated by I love conspiracy theories, not because I believe in them, but they're fascinating. And even more fascinating are the people who believe in them.
4: Yeah.
18: Bryson kind of fits that.
4: The JFK, do I think somebody else was involved in that? I do. I do. There were a lot of people who didn't like JFK. A lot of people, mostly some mob people, didn't like JFK. Yes, Dylan.
18: That's pretty universally accepted. Is that even a conspiracy at this point?
4: I don't know. I think they're still trying to look at footage, believe it or not, all these years later about JFK.
18: This is a
4: so I think access to, you know, politicians, leaders. If you go back to JFK's brother, when he was murdered, like you had somebody come out of the kitchen, Sirhan,
17: yep.
4: Is that who it was? He came out of the kitchen and was able to kill Bobby Kennedy. Like, I mean, I can't imagine, although we've had security lapses recently with our president, but back then felt like it was a little more lax. Yes, Paul?
17: A long time ago, I read a few books about the JFK assassination. And what was interesting, it was the president of the United States, but there wasn't always a camera on the president back then. So there was no film of the actual moment he was shot at. And it didn't come out until, I think, 2 years later, Life magazine published photos, and then the video came out of the Zapruder film. So the American public had no access to the video the first couple of years.
4: The Mavericks, and in case you missed it, with the Knicks comeback, they let Jason Kidd go. Now, I think he has 4 years, $40 million on his contract. Like, what were you thinking? And how much does this have to do with you traded away Luka Doncic? Well, he didn't. Nico Harrison did. But the Mavs under Jay Kidd, they missed the playoffs, lost in the NBA Finals, missed the playoffs, lost in the Conference Finals. And now they show Jay Kidd the door. And this kind of feels like a new front office. And they're going to bring in their coach for Cooper Flagg. Fresh in Milwaukee. Hi, Fresh. What's on your mind today?
21: What's up, DP and Dan Ants? How you guys doing today?
4: Great.
21: Got a good. Got a good question about the Knicks. Seeing a lot of old. We got the new. What's the by position now? What's the best starting five of the Knicks you can give me?
4: So this is the all-time New York Knicks starting five.
21: Yes, sir.
4: All righty. Walt Frazier is there. Patrick Ewing is there. And Bernard King is there.
17: Yes, thank you.
4: Love Bernard King. Bradley and DeBuscher were great team players. Willis Reed... You know, I could put Willis Reed at center and Patrick Ewing at power forward, I guess. That'd be pretty good. Carmelo going to be my small forward, Pete Carmelo. And, of course, Jeremy Lin is going to be
17: in there. Nice.
4: Yeah, got to put Linsanity in there. I don't know. Does Jalen Brunson now, is he approaching all-time Nick great? Yes, Paul?
17: It feels like he's getting there at the guard position. I mean, if you look at their guard history, that, you know, John Starks, Earl Monroe only played a couple years there, correct?
4: Yeah, he was mostly with Baltimore Bullets.
17: Yeah.
4: God, was Earl Monroe unbelievable. You know, we talk about handles in traffic. Earl Monroe in traffic, underrated. Thank you, Marvin. Yes, Marv.
0: Yeah, Brunson's on his way to getting his jersey retired. I think he's already there.
4: Yeah, I think so, too. I think so, too.
0: Like, conference finals, I mean, a couple times, especially if they get to the finals, for sure, no question. Especially because he's the guy.
4: Drew in Columbus. Hi, Drew. What's on your mind today?
1: Hey, Dan. Tough loss for my Cavaliers last night. And it feels like Kenny Atkinson is in a time machine, and he keeps treating James Harden like it's 2018. And I don't feel like this is breaking news, but James Harden is old. At this stage in his career, he feels more like he feels more like a compliment than a feature. And at no point in James Harden's career does he ever need to be in a game when you're up 22 points. He's not necessary at that point. I just don't understand what Atkinson was doing.
4: Yeah, and I think you bring up a great point. But if you're saying to me, we're going to bring somebody in, fresh legs, to try to stay in front of Jalen Brunson. And Tim Legler brought up a great point. You got to decide what's your defensive philosophy going to be on Jalen Brunson. Are you going to switch? You're going to fight through screens? You're going to go under screens? Like, you have to have a philosophy. And you also have to decide, is our defensive philosophy 25 feet out different than it is 18 feet from the basket? Cody in Texas. Hi, Cody. What's on your mind today?
22: Hey, Dan. Thanks for taking my call. Hey, wanted to talk about, you know, got game two coming up tonight. I think one of the greatest things about this series, especially for me and probably people my age, growing up in the 90s, watching the Eastern and Western Conference Finals on NBC, it just hit different. It's a different vibe. And, you know, being able to have this, the round ball rock with the Western Conference Finals back on NBC, it just seems better with Reggie on the call, Mike Tirico, just excited. It's great basketball. And then the second part of my question, I've always wondered, when you're down in the basement with the cigar and the tequila, what type of tequila are we drinking?
4: Well, I've been trying to drink Fortaleza, but it's a small batch, and it's really hard to get now. It wasn't hard to get for a long time, and then all of a sudden I went to my local spirits store, and I couldn't get it. They're like, people kind of caught on, and now you can't get it. So that's certainly a tequila. There's another one called 1414. There's so many good tequilas now. When we were growing up, you only did tequila shots just to get messed up. You know, it wasn't where you're going, I'm going to sip the tequila. You know, I'll have a big ice cube in there, just sip it a little bit, smoke my cigar. Let's see. Bucky in Illinois. Hey, Buck, what's on your mind today?
23: Hey, DP. Thanks for taking my call. I had a couple things for you. I turned on Peacock this morning and noticed that your set was completely different. It threw me through it for a loop there. But Tyler told me you're up in Maine. Do the Danettes kind of act like it's a substitute teacher when you're not there and you're out of the office? And I had some advice for you for your wedding, your speech at your daughter's wedding. Okay. To keep from crying, my uncle gave me advice to, I gave the eulogy at my grandpa's wedding, and he gave me advice. He told me to make a fist and to take your thumb and put it underneath put your thumb and press it on your chin directly underneath your teeth. And there is a pressure point there, and it hurts really bad. And if you just press that while you're talking, and it kind of prevents you from crying.
4: Wait, Bucky, were you giving a eulogy at a wedding?
23: No, I'm sorry. I said that backwards. I gave a eulogy for my grandpa's funeral. Nobody wanted to do it. And my uncle told me, he said, if you just take your thumb and push the pressure point, kind of like where people put their, you know, where your goatee would be, just in between your gum and your teeth. And if you press right there, it hurts and it prevents you from crying.
4: Thank you, Bucky. I'm not going to. Thank you. I appreciate that. I'm sorry for your loss, too. Yes, Paulie.
17: I'm not sure. No offense. If grandfather dying tears can trump giving away the daughter tears. Grandfathers are old. Things like that happen.
4: Yeah. We're old. We die.
17: Yeah.
4: I just don't want to die on stage with my daughter's speech. Yes, Dylan.
18: It seems like it would be hard to talk with your thumb being pressed into your chin.
4: I don't. I appreciate you taking the time to call in and give me that advice. Kyle in Annapolis. Hi, Kyle. What's on your mind?
2: Hi, Dan. Thank you for taking my call, sir.
4: Yep.
2: I just wanted to say something quick about the PGA Tour and LIV Golf. Nobody seems to talk about how much money these prime players now are making on the PGA Tour that was just added to the tour money after LIV came around. They weren't saying anything. They were high. Rory McIlroy is making so much money, and he's anti-Phil or whatever. I get that stuff, but he's doubled his money. It's crazy. Nobody's talking about it.
4: He passed on making even more money, Kyle. He helped everybody on tour by staying on tour. He would have gotten $500 million, if not more, probably close to $1 billion. If Rory went to LIV, he would have gotten probably $1 billion. So did the PGA Tour benefit from the salaries and keeping guys from going there? Yes. If you want to give LIV credit and go, yep, they helped build the PGA Tour. They grow the game. Okay. All right. That's not by design. They were trying to get players to leave. And Rory could have gotten $1 billion probably if he had gone. And he fought the good fight. PGA Tour has had some archaic thoughts on paying players, the number of tournaments that you're playing in, a lot of different things. And LIV, by accident, helped the PGA Tour. It helped grow the PGA Tour, not the LIV Tour. Take a break. 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
7: A Better Life with Dr. Sanjay Gupta.
8: In recent years, scientists have really dialed up the urgency to understand PFAS, sometimes referred to as forever chemicals because of how long they take to break down. The latest study found these chemicals may be aging men in their 50s and 60s a bit faster than men who are younger or older or women of any age. Experts we talked to said the accumulation of PFAS may lower testosterone levels in men, impair sperm quality, and increase risks of testicular and kidney cancer. Women, it seems, just seem to be able to clear PFAS faster. Now, whether you're a man or a woman, trying to limit your exposure is a great idea. Three ways to do that. Filter your drinking water. Don't use non-stick cookware like Teflon, and avoid fast food packaging, which are sometimes coated with these chemicals. I'm Dr. Sanjay Gupta, helping you live a better life.
0: I found 10 games in the last 10 years. That's as far back as betting data goes for NBA games, where a team was a 6.5-point underdog. The game went into overtime, and they lost the game by 7 points or more, because that's what happened. Dylan had the money line with the Cavaliers. Imagine having 6.5 points. You're up 22, so now you're up 28.5, and you're thinking, all righty. Oh, I can't wait to bet on the Spurs Thunder tomorrow. And then all of a sudden, they come back. And then you go into overtime. And you go, all right, I still got 6.5 points. And then you get the double. You get the bang, and then you get the bang. Yes, Dylan.
9: There was zero part of me when the game went to overtime that didn't know that the Knicks were going to win that. I was like, I've seen this movie 1,000 times before.
0: 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Dude wipes, best clean, pants down. All right. Here's something I got from my source. The same source who said that the Super Bowl would be in Nashville in 2030. And by the way, I said that a month ago. He sent me a note today. He says, he told me, hey, Nashville, the paperwork's done. This is a month ago. Paperwork's done. Nashville's getting the Super Bowl. And I go, okay. He said, but it'll be a couple of weeks before they announce it because they still aren't sure if there's going to be an 18-game schedule. They don't even have a date for the Atlanta Super Bowl, I don't think. So, I mean, they had to announce that Nashville was, you know, the vote was going to be in, mere formality yesterday. They still don't know. My source says, incredibly, since the potential media renegotiations have continued to be delayed by challenges from the government and from Fox, change in leadership at the NFL Players Association, no definitive timeline on when the 18th game will be settled and therefore no certain date for Atlanta and Nashville Super Bowls. The next scheduled owners meeting, October, but it's hard to believe they can wait that long in Atlanta because that would be 15 months out. You got to be planning. You know, you're planning these things 2 years out if you can. And if you don't even have a date, how can you really plan this? So just something to keep an eye on. But Nashville gets the Super Bowl. Minneapolis gets a draft. I think Buffalo will get a draft. Cleveland's opting, hoping for a Super Bowl. And Tennessee, of course, is getting their Super Bowl as well. Yes, Paul?
10: Also yesterday, the NFL approved the ability to play as many as 10 international games starting in the 2027 season, which it used to be 8, and it's going to go quickly up to 2027, 10 games. Do you think that's another tell about the 18-game season?
0: Yes. And once again, nobody from the NFL comes on this show, but I've told you things before they were going to happen years in advance of where the NFL was headed. And I had reliable people who were, you know, steering me correctly on this. The number of international games, they weren't going to set up a team in London. They had looked at that. They want to have every team have an international game. They want to sell the entire international package. I told you this a couple of years ago, and that's exactly what is happening. They're going to be all in on international games and flag football, where you're going to – they're even talking about trying to get flag football as a college sport as well. So these are things that are happening. Let's see. HR in Utah. Hi, HR. What's on your mind today?
11: Hey, Dan. Good morning. How are you?
0: Great.
11: Good. Thanks for taking my call. Hey, I just wanted to talk real quick about, you know, your daughter's wedding. I think you and I are about the same age. You might be a couple years older than me. And we were kind of raised to not show our emotions. And I just think that's wrong. I think it's the best thing our kids can see is to see us cry. And my daughter and my boys see me cry all the time. And it's okay for us to show emotion and to feel those kind of things, especially on days like that. In fact, if you didn't cry, I think your daughter might wonder if you were really into the wedding at all, you know?
0: Oh, hey, I know I'm going to cry. I don't want to make a spectacle of crying. There's a difference. If I just have tears, I'm okay with that. The problem is, that's not how I cry. I'm going to, I'll blurt out, you know, I'll be blubbering. And then I don't want, you know, to be the spectacle here. It's about my daughter and her husband. But that's the problem I have. I know I'll cry. It's how I cry. That's the problem. Oh, Mike in L.A. Hi, Mike. What's on your mind?
12: Hey, Dan, native Cincinnatian. What? About your age, actually, I think, pal. I've been meaning to ask you this for years, Dan. Thanks for taking the call. Who are your three favorite all-time announcers in each of the three major sports, baseball, football, and basketball? Or if you got a couple.
0: No, you got to give me a heads up. You know, I can't do that right off the bat.
10: But up against a break?
0: Yeah, I can't do that. And I couldn't limit it to three. It'd be almost impossible to do that. John in Oklahoma. Hi, John. What's on your mind?
13: Hey, first time, long time. About 14 years ago, I called you. I can't remember exact year, but you've heard me after the call, he says, "Is that John Daly?" Anyway, I had an idea for you for your wedding, your daughter's wedding. Since you know you're going to cry, to lighten the mood, and I'm sure he's invited, your good friend Adam Sandler can break off some sort of wedding singer performance at the after wedding party. What do you think about that?
0: No. My wife said she doesn't want it to be jokey. And she said that quite a few times to me. Let's give it a heartfelt speech. And I said, there will be some levity in this speech, but my wife wants me to make sure that I take this seriously. And I can't do that to Sandman. And he's already done enough for me. I can't go, "Hey, Sandman, would you sing a couple of songs there at my daughter's wedding reception?" And knowing him, he would probably do it. Him or Will Ferrell would probably do it. But no, I can't do that. If it got me off the hook, then maybe. But no, I gotta zero in. I gotta zero in on the greatest speech ever given. They'll be talking about this one for years, long after I'm gone. It'll be the blueprint for how to give a speech at a wedding reception. That's my goal. Talk some football coming up with the Monday Morning Quarterback. Final hour in this Wednesday after this. This time of the year, it's about getting together. 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
8: When it comes to the myriad reasons people don't get enough exercise, psychologist Diana Hill has heard them all. She's the author of a new book with a great title, I Know I Should Exercise, But. On a recent episode of my podcast, Chasing Life, Hill told me the number one reason people don't exercise is because they don't feel like they have enough time. She told us that she encourages people she works with to shift from an either-or mindset to a both-and mindset. Hill herself uses time at her son's baseball game to walk around the field cheering him on instead of sitting on the sidelines. She also recommends setting up your space at home, at work, in the car to facilitate movement. So every night before I go to bed, I lay out my workout clothes next to my bathroom sink so they are waiting there for me as a good reminder. I'm Dr. Sanjay Gupta, helping you live a better life.
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20: This New York Knicks team has the look and feel of a special squad. 22-point comeback, game one of the Eastern Conference Finals last night against Cleveland. Jalen Brunson, a true megastar, leading the team, willing the team to victory. If the Knicks win this series against Cleveland, they'll be underdogs against either Oklahoma City or San Antonio. I would say, count out the New York Knicks at your own risk. I'm Nick Costos.
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1: He's going to be an unrestricted free agent. It doesn't mean that LeBron can't be part of that mix, but certainly not at the $52.6 million contract he's making right now.
0: Hosted by Dan and joined by the four Danettes.
2: But if you're going to place him outside of the Lakers,
3: Cleveland,
4: Harden gone, him there. The exact thing that the Cavs, in my opinion, foolishly brought James Harden in to be, second best player

0: And then you got Spurs Thunder. The Thunder favored by 6.5 tonight, game two. You have Golden Knights at the Avalanche, game one as well. The Mavs, surprise, surprise, Jason Kidd fired, and they had extended his contract, and he has 4 years, $20 million, I believe. 4 years, $40 million guaranteed. This was basically anybody who had anything to do with Luka Doncic being traded, they're shown the door. And we're going to start over and build around Cooper Flagg. All right, Dylan, poll question for the final hour of the program is what?
1: Yeah, Dan. How much of an advantage or disadvantage is travel distance for NFL teams over the course of a season?
0: Well, I'm looking at these numbers here. And the NFL, I hope somebody gets to ask the commissioner this. The Niners will have traveled 38,000 miles this year with their schedule. The Panthers will travel 30,000 miles less. Why the disparity? And you send the Niners to Australia. So they already have the most mileage this year, 38,000. Panthers are just under 9,000. That's an incredible disparity there. And I didn't even think of this, of looking at the different teams and how much they will travel. You know, Seattle is always going to travel a lot. But, you know, in the Western Conference, in the West, you're able to play in San Francisco, you play in Arizona, you play in Los Angeles. So they try to cut down on that. It's the other games in the other cities that you have to factor in as well. But the Niners will travel 38,000 miles this upcoming season. Yeah, Paul.
2: I know that's an interesting stat. Do you think it has any real effects on the athletes?
0: Yes. Well, when you're going cross-country and you're going across a couple of time zones, you know, are they going to make you play at 1 o'clock? Do you get at least a 4:30? Do you get a Sunday night game? Is it a Monday night game? So do I think? Yeah, I do. I think it has an impact. Yes, Dylan.
1: Yeah, I think even if you weren't playing football, if it was just a regular old job and over the course of, whatever, 6 months, you're traveling 38,000 miles by plane or 8,000 miles, I feel like you'll be, at the end of that, you'd be significantly more worn down.
0: Yes, yeah. As much travel as I used to do when I was at the mothership or at NBC, you know, it'll beat you up, quietly beat you up. And these guys are playing a sport where they do literally get beat up. I was wondering about this with the Knicks with the come from behind win. Imagine that was game 7 of the NBA Finals. Would that surpass 28-3 Super Bowl Patriots and the Falcons? I'm going to hear from Atlanta fans, oh, you somehow worked the Falcons back into a conversation. But imagine being down 22, game 7, NBA Finals. Would that surpass 28-3 in the Super Bowl? Marvin?
3: No, because Tom Brady was involved in a 28-3 comeback.
0: But you had a New York team coming back 22 down. So anything that happens in New York, you know, it's going to be viewed as far more important. But you're right about Tom Brady doing it. If it was Drew Bledsoe who did it, you know, it wouldn't be the same. But let's say Lakers-Knicks, and the Knicks came back from 22 down in the finals, game 7. How would we view this? Because this loss can be wiped away by Cleveland. Like we can, this can be forgettable to a certain degree if you go and win. Because then we go, oh, yeah, remember they got blown out and they came back to win? Like it even adds to the story of them advancing. But it might just hang there in the air. And you have a best of 7. So it's different than, you know, college football or NFL where it's one and done. Yeah, Paul.
2: Okay, if this happened in game 7 of a finals, I think it would be second to 28-3, because 28-3, the Falcons had the ball a couple times where if they would have gotten one more first down, it probably would have been over. Maybe twice they could have just gotten one more set of downs and ended it. Basketball has back and forth. You can't keep the ball. So the nature of football, you could prevent Tom Brady from getting the ball back.
0: NBA playoffs continue. Spurs Thunder tonight.

0: on NBC and Peacock, which is where you can find this program. Thank you for downloading the app. Mike Brown, Knicks head coach, talked about Jalen Brunson's brilliance last night.
1: Great win by our guys, and obviously we don't get it done if Jalen Brunson doesn't play like one of the MVP guys in the league. He was phenomenal. He did what he was supposed to do tonight. Definitely helped us get the win.
0: Now, here's Kenny Atkinson, the Cleveland Cavaliers head coach, and he uses some interesting words to describe his team and what happened.
2: They hit some really tough shots in that fourth quarter. You know, those two threes, prayer threes, end of shot clock. I think we got a little unlucky, quite honestly. Brunson obviously took over at the end, and, you know, we started double-teaming them and try to do some different things. But, listen, I'm super proud of the way our group played. We played great basketball tonight for, you know, three quarters. Unfortunately, fourth quarter, they dominated us in the fourth quarter.
0: That pesky fourth quarter. Other than that, I'm really proud of what we did. That's why they play four quarters. Proud is a weird description. I'm really proud of my team. I'd be prouder if they would have won the game, but they got to come up with an a new philosophy here on playing defense, and I'm sure that's what the practice session is going to be all about today. Yes, Dylan?
3: Also, hoarding timeouts till the end of the game is all well and good, but not while you're in the midst of blowing a 20-point lead.
0: Yeah, when he said that he wanted to keep his timeouts towards the end of the game, you don't get to take them with you and use them in game two, and they're on a run. Call a timeout. Settle down the garden. Settle down your team. Remind them. Remind them of how they got here. Yeah, Dylan.
3: Is there any possibility that coaches are like afraid of getting flamed for not having timeouts at the end of the game, so they you might opt to sit on them as opposed to using them earlier?
0: Well, I'm sure that's what he thought, but at some point I do have to call a timeout. And if at the end of the game I don't have a timeout, then I have to say to the media, I chose to use a timeout there because I had to stop their momentum. And whether it worked or not, you know, if you're getting to the end of the game and you don't have a timeout, I mean, I find timeouts sometimes are overrated because a lot of times, I've been around the huddle where you're just listening in. I was when the NBA Finals back in the mid-90s, and I did the game on radio covering the NBA Finals, and that was the Seattle Supersonics and the Chicago Bulls. I was privy to what was being said in the Seattle huddle. Well, there wasn't a lot going on in there. It was basically George Karl saying, two down, and that would be Gary Payton would get a screen, come out and get the ball. That was it. There was no motivational, hey, somebody knocked Jordan on his butt. There was nothing like that. It was like, all right, getting, all right, two down, all right, okay, come on, all right, let's go. I'd be like, wow. And then, you know, they would go to me and say, oh, what'd they say? I said, well, you know, kind of what they said the last time out and the timeout before that, two down, Gary Payton gets the ball. So sometimes you do it just to say, let's just stop. Let's just have the game stop and see what happens after that. But the way it was going with the Knicks and that crowd, and they fed off of that, and then all of a sudden the Cavaliers, you know, you're in a tsunami, and all of a sudden you can't get out. And you saw that last night. All righty, 877-3DP Show. Email address, dp@danpatrick.com. Twitter handle, DP Show. Jordan in Peoria. Hi, Jordan. What's on your mind today?
4: Hey, Dan, whenever you bring up 28-3, I just picture Al of Atlanta being a little bit more sad, so that always makes me laugh. I was listening to the pod, catching up on Monday. You guys were talking about, like, international players obviously really taking over the NBA, and I was curious if you had any insight on the development that they have in Europe today versus what they do in the United States and Canada here, and how's that translating to modern-day NBA basketball?
0: Well, they have academies over there, whether it's soccer, basketball, and they go there and they're professionals. They're 14, 15. Luka was 15. You're being taught fundamentals. You're being taught how to be a basketball player. not, hey, you're a shooting guard, you're a big guy, back to the basket. That's not the way they do it. And Dirk Nowitzki talked about this when he was growing up, learning how to handle the ball and how to shoot outside. That's what they teach. We have AAU. They have academies. And AAU, if you've ever been to AAU, you'll see a lot of things, a lot of good things, and you'll see a lot of bad things as well. Yes, Marv.
5: While I agree with the development process that international play has, I think this whole international players taking over the NBA is a bit overblown. The international players can't even field a full NBA All-Star roster. They split it into eight. They couldn't even get 12 international players. They're top heavy. But how many other guys from Slovenia or Serbia can you name? I'll wait.
6: USA.
0: All right, Mark. But the best basketball players in the world are not from the United States, right?
5: You're right. But he said taking over.
0: No. But taking over, and you're right, top heavy. But the best players are not from the United States. So is it just a coincidence, or is there something systemic that these players getting the proper tutelage are, they have a little bit of a head start with fundamentals, with the way they're taught? It's not an AAU style that they're brought up in. They're brought up in maybe a little bit more structure. But you can't deny the best players right now, the best five or six players, are not from the United States. Yes, Marv.
5: But guys like Embiid and Shea, they grew up in the AAU system, right? So sometimes they're just really great players from a different part of the world. So it might not be, they're developed better over there. Luka and, Jokic, they're anomalies.
0: Yes, Paul.
6: Yeah, I've got this SI article from a few years ago, and they said the big difference is in Europe, there's high practice-to-game ratios. It's more about practice than playing weekend games, and that if you're 15 and you're a star, you'll stay in a certain program for a long time. You don't go year to year joining other places.
0: Also, keep this in mind. The Michigan Wolverines national title team is a little bit younger than the current starting lineup for OKC. Get ready for LSU basketball this year, folks. Because this is going to be a train wreck for the NCAA. Because Will Wade is back. They're getting players. They've got a couple of guys who've already spent time with the Celtics and Jazz in the G League. They got a player who's been playing professionally overseas for years. I think it's Marcio Santos. He's 23. Then they got a 25-year-old former Celtics draft pick. They also have another player who played overseas and has already been drafted into the NBA. Illinois did this, brought in players. Who knows how old they are? But you're getting somebody who's 25, who has played professionally, and gets to play in college. Something's wrong with that. Once you sign a professional contract or once you're drafted, you shouldn't be able to play. But LSU is going to, they're going to make a mockery of this. Like, oh, we can bring in whoever we want. Like, okay. LSU, and they're all in on this. Like, I don't know what their morals or standards are. I don't think they care. Yes, Dylan.
3: It sort of reminds me of how the hockey pipeline works, because it has to go from like high school and then play juniors and then go to college. So you'd be in like freshman class and be like, oh, how old are you? Like 23.
0: Yes, Paul.
6: I was just thinking, you're at LSU, you're in like a astronomy class, and some 27-year-old guy from Latvia walks in with a beard. He's calling his wife and kids between classes.
0: Smoking heaters. Yes, yes, Todd.
7: Well, maybe that's exactly what the sport needs, for someone to make a mockery of it. Someone's going to show something to such an extreme level where eventually someone feels like, whether it's competing schools or the NCAA, we got to do something about this finally. This is obnoxious.
0: Yeah, well, I don't know how much power they have. It's like when I told you this a couple of weeks ago, and you had people say, I think you've greatly inflated the amount of money that's attached to these college programs. I said that there were certain schools approaching $40 million football-wise with their salaries, with the amount of money attached. $40 million. And that's the case. Then there was some data that came out, and it showed like there's three or four football programs that are going to spend $40 million. Meanwhile, we're doing away with secondary sports. at a rapid rate. It's everybody all in. Hey, I can donate a dollar. Well, don't have that dollar go to the tennis team or softball team. Have it go to the football team. Yes, Dylan.
3: It just goes to show how crazy the landscape was before. Like, they have no problem shelling out $50 million for a team from, like, a financial standpoint. So they've been profiting buckets for just ever.
0: I also wonder about this. I know it's crazy to say this, but, like, the academics, when you got guys who are coming over from Europe.
6: Come on, dude.
0: Nice. I know. Once again. One of my goals this year is have somebody declared academically ineligible in football or basketball. A big name, just so I can feel better about kind of teetering on the brink of being declared academically ineligible. But you're going to bring over 25-year-olds. Are they going to school? Like, what are we doing? Yeah, get off my lawn. I'm sorry, but I'm not sorry. Let me take a break. Albert Breer, the Monday morning court. What, Paul?
6: Okay, I'm going to send a note to the NCAA with a simple question. You want to hear it, or should I save it? I'm going to give it to you now. Do you have to be registered in classes to play college sports?
0: All right. Let me take a break. Albert Breer, the Monday morning quarterback, will join us on Wednesday. 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
16: When it comes to the myriad reasons people don't get enough exercise, psychologist Diana Hill has heard them all. She's the author of a new book with a great title, I Know I Should Exercise, But. On a recent episode of my podcast, Chasing Life, Hill told me the number one reason people don't exercise is because they don't feel like they have enough time. She told us that she encourages people she works with to shift from an either-or mindset to a both-and mindset. Hill herself uses time at her son's baseball game to walk around the field cheering him on instead of sitting on the sidelines. She also recommends setting up your space at home, at work, in the car to facilitate movement. So every night before I go to bed, I lay out my workout clothes next to my bathroom sink, so they are waiting there for me as a good reminder. I'm Dr. Sanjay Gupta, helping you live a better life.
5: We'll hear from Albert Breer, the Monday Morning Quarterback, fresh off the owners' meetings. And we now know that the Super Bowls are set for the next couple of years. We just don't know the dates for it. We know where it's going to be. We don't know when it's going to be, which is crazy. Crazy. But that means they're waiting for that 18-game schedule. Yes, Marv?
17: You can't plan your vacation yet after Atlanta 2028.
5: Oh, I know. I don't even know when I'm retiring. Rhonda in Texas. Good morning, Rhonda. What's on your mind?
18: Good morning, Dan. Thank you for taking my call. Just want to say that you and the Danettes and the backroom guys are the absolute best of the best. So I have a possible conspiracy theory question for you. Knowing that you've shared your retirement date will be after the Atlanta Super Bowl 2028, could it be intentional that no date has been set for that event because they and we all want to continue enjoying the Dan Patrick Show after 2028? Thanks, Dan.
5: Well, thank you, Rhonda. Yeah, I understand what you're saying. I'm following the plot line there. Yes, Dylan.
19: Have you thought about sticking it out to 2030 so we can take a trip to Nashville as a little squad, as a nice little bachelorette party?
5: Well, since I was the first to report it, then maybe. By the way,
20: we'll take the maybe.
5: Yes, Marv.
17: Now, if you are retiring in 2028, are we having a retirement party at Magic City?
5: No, my family will be there. I think that might be hard to...
17: So my question still stands, are we having...
5: Oh, you guys can have the retirement party there if you want to. Yes, Paul?
21: How about if somehow some version of this show continues down the road, you come down to Nashville and hang with us that week for the Super Bowl?
5: Okay.
21: Yeah.
5: I will do that.
21: Yeah.
5: So let's say...
21: Mission accomplished.
5: Let's say when I'm done,
21: right,
5: that the show, the guts of the show... The structure of the show, the look of the show, everything stays the same,
21: yeah,
5: but you get somebody who will sit in my chair.
21: Yeah.
5: Okay?
21: A handoff to a new host, and then that you come down, you hang out during Super Bowl week, do a couple segments, go do some fun stuff.
5: Yeah.
21: Beautiful.
5: I would do that. So the Dan Patrick Show presenting, and then you would have the host name, and then we would do that, and then 2030, I would join you in Nashville at the Super Bowl.
21: Exactly, yeah, like Tyler Perry presents.
5: Yes.
21: He was raking in money. It's Dan Patrick presents, blah, blah, blah.
5: Yeah, all right. Jim in South Carolina. Hi, Jim. What's on your mind today?
22: Dan, how are you?
5: Good.
22: Good. Hey, got a thought regarding your daughter's wedding and the big speech.
5: Okay.
22: I clocked into a show the other day, kind of mid-show, and I heard you throwing out a few lines in French, and I didn't know if maybe it was tied in with Canadians hockey game or something like that, but you delivered them pretty good. You sounded like you at least were fluent enough to use some sentences potentially in a speech. And I thought maybe when you're delivering the speech, if things are feeling a little squirrely, it might be a calming way to go to throw out a few lines or two in French to take the edge off.
5: Thank you, Jim. Well, I might just say, je t'aime. I love you. Yes, Dylan.
19: Just do the whole thing in Mandarin. No tears.
5: Albert Breer, the Monday Morning Quarterback, joining us. Albert, fresh off the owners' meetings. And here was something that stood out to me. And thank you for joining us. The owners passed a policy yesterday to eliminate protections for international games. Now any game can be moved to an international spot, adding value to the packages, including those games as well. So everything's available to move a game internationally?
0: Yeah, and I think like this is sort of what the NFL has wanted, the league office has wanted for a while, is to take all these protections away. And we've seen it like over the years, right? Like, so they went from, you know, only allowing teams to play one Thursday night game per year to two. You know, now they can go and play a third game on a Friday night, which doesn't count as a Thursday night. You don't have to have a bye week anymore. In fact, I think more teams than not don't have a bye week after their international trips this year. I think the two teams that are coming back from Rio on a Sunday on a Sunday are playing the next week. So they've sort of removed all of these different things. And I think, you know, the obvious reason why is, you know, goes back to, you know, wanting to satisfy all the partners who they're hoping will bid at a very, very high level over the next few years to either keep or get those packages. So, I mean, it's the reality of it. Like, I guess we all have bosses, right? And Roger Goodell's bosses are the owners. And it looks like the owners, I don't know if I call them their bosses, but maybe the ones who are directing traffic for the owners are the television networks.
5: We know where the Super Bowls are going to be the next couple of years, but we don't know the date of the Super Bowls. Why?
0: I mean, I've for a while thought that the reason why is because they're considering going to 18 games. And I think that's been something that's, I would just tell you this, like, I don't think the people in Atlanta are real happy that they don't have a date yet. Because for the people who don't know, like, the way this works, you block off, you know, two different weeks. You have like a week where you can move the game if it needs to be moved. And, you know, it allows for the league to have some flexibility. Well, you know, if you don't know when the game's going to be because you don't know what your schedule is going to be, and you just say it's February, you got to block off the whole month, you know. And so what does that mean? Well, that means convention space in the city that they're going to is blocked off. That means hotels are blocked off. That means, you know, these cities can't really plan for and, you know, make plans for what weeks the Super Bowl won't be there. And that blocks other business from coming into town. And so obviously the NFL has the hammer in these situations. Those cities are going to want to have the Super Bowl almost regardless of the circumstances. But, you know, I do know, like, even, you know, as far back as, you know, really a year and a half ago, the Atlanta people were getting a little impatient with the fact that they didn't have a date. And the fact that that Atlanta Super Bowl, which is Super Bowl 60, and I got to get the numbers right in my head, 62, which is the end of the 2027 season. The fact that that doesn't have a date, hasn't had a date like this late in the game, has been a smoking gun for a lot of people, you know, and looking at it and saying that's when the NFL wants to go to the 18-game season. And, you know, my guess would be the reason they had 27 marked is because they want to have the 18-game season in place before they go to market with the new television deals, whether those goes to the broadcast networks or the streamers. And so there are a lot of moving pieces here, but certainly the owners want to go to 18 games, and the question is going to be how soon they can do it. And they can finally actually start to negotiate that now that the NFLPA has an executive director in place in J.C. Treader.
5: What's stopping the NFL from going to 18 games?
0: The players. I mean, the players negotiated the right to veto it. And so when they agreed to go to 17 games, you know, they negotiated that the owners would need their sign off to go to 18. And so I think the question then becomes, what do the players get back? I mean, I think people look at this in like a little bit of a vacuum. You know what I mean? They just think, well, that's going to be a little tougher for them to get to 18 game, get through an 18 game season. Or if you're a playoff team, that could be 21 or 22 games. And that's true, you know, but I think for all players, there's also the element of getting to free agency, getting your second contract, getting the really big money, you know. So when it was 16 games, if you think about it, it's 4 years to unrestricted free agency in the NFL, right? So that means you have to get through 64 games healthy. Then they go to 17 game season, that's 68 games healthy. Now it's going to be 72 games healthy whenever they go to 18 games. That's a full half season that they're adding, just as far as like what a player has to make it through physically to get to his second contract. So, yeah, if I'm the players, I look at that. You got to, like I'm saying, you got to make it easier for us to get to our second contracts, to get the really big money if we're going to do this, you know? So does that mean allowing for players to get to unrestricted free agency after 3 years? Does that mean loosening the reins on franchise tags? There are all sorts of things that could be negotiated, but I think it's pretty clear that there's going to have to be some sort of give back to the players if they're going to sign off on 18 games.
5: Talking to Albert Breer, the Monday Morning Quarterback, senior NFL reporter. I didn't realize this. I don't know if this is a big issue. It seems like one to me. The Panthers will travel 8,700 miles this upcoming season. The 49ers will travel 38,000 miles. Is this an issue with the scheduling and with ownership of the Niners? I don't know if this is front burner stuff, but that, to me, that's a huge, huge disparity there.
0: Yeah, and Kyle Shanahan didn't seem real happy when the idea of Australia was presented to him at the owners' meetings. I mean, if you remember that, I think it was Florio he was on with, right? And he said, like, they're making us go to Mexico City already, and now we have to go to Australia. Why don't you make the Rams come to Mexico City with us? Instead, they gave the Rams an extra day of rest coming off of Australia. They didn't give it to the Niners. So you can read into that what you want. But I think you've seen it already. I mean, I think one nuance, like the Patriots season last year, right? Like, we talk about how easy their schedule is. Do you know they didn't go east? They didn't go west of the Mississippi until the Super Bowl? Or until the AFC Championship game. Isn't AFC that crazy? Title.
5: Yes.
0: they did not go west. So not only was their schedule a little soft, they also didn't go west of the Mississippi until deep in the playoffs. The AFC title game in Denver and then the Super Bowl in Santa Clara, which you have 2 weeks ahead of. You think about these things, right? Like in these, and so like that. Is that team going to be in better shape than a team that's had to travel all over Kingdom Come? You look at what they've done to the Chiefs the last couple of years. Did that wear on them? The playoffs, plus all the travel, plus all the midweek games. Like, I don't know. That looked like a worn out team at the end of the year. Now, I don't know if there's a way to quantify that. Like, because what they'll tell you is, well, we have injury data that shows this. Well, yeah, but can you prove that it's not affecting the performance of the teams? And I do think that that's something that they've got to continue to look into. But I think it's pretty clear here, like, where their priorities are, and I don't blame them for it. They're businessmen, right? Like, but if you think about it, like, I think you go back 15, 20 years, they came to the determination, like, there's only so much more we can grow in the box that we're in right now. Domestically, we're already up here. Like, how much higher can we go? And so, you know, they made the decision, we need to grow out. And we need to, instead of growing up, we need to grow out. And that means adding inventory. So that's expanded playoffs, expanded regular season, two teams in Los Angeles. That's Thursday Night Football. That's the new broadcast windows on top of that. And that ultimately is going overseas, you know. And because, you know, again, they've sort of got this Wall Street mentality where if you're not growing, you're failing. I think the focus is on those areas of growth and international. You can see it with the way they're pushing flag is certainly a big part of that strategy.
5: We're looking at cities, teams that are building stadiums. You know, Cleveland mm-hmm. wants to have a Super Bowl. Buffalo's not going to get a Super Bowl, but they'll get a draft. Minneapolis mm-hmm. has had a Super Bowl. They're getting a draft coming up. Tennessee's going to get a Super Bowl.
0: Yep.
5: Am I leaving out anybody?
0: Kansas City.
5: You know, that's... Kansas City's getting a draft? Or are they going to get a Super
0: Bowl? Kansas City's getting a new stadium. I would think that they'll get something for that. Now, my guess would be it won't be a Super Bowl, but they are one of these teams that's in line to build a new stadium. Washington's another one that I think will eventually get a Super Bowl.
5: Yeah. I think it's interesting when – I mean, the draft has become so big that, like, if you're Buffalo, you're not going to get a Super Bowl because of the infrastructure there. But yeah. You're going to get a draft. Cleveland, how does Cleveland get a Super Bowl and not
0: I don't think they do.
5: A draft? You don't think so?
0: I don't think they do. I asked some of the Nashville people about this. And by the way, that was a really good scoop by you. I think you had that for like cold for a month, right? So, this was really interesting to me. So they have 68,000 hotel rooms right now in the metropolitan area, which is a big number for a city of that size. It's not a big, huge city, right? And that number is going to jump to 80,000 by the time the Super Bowl comes along in February 2030. Someone told me like Cleveland's numbers around like 22,000. So that's a massive difference. You know, even though the Cleveland metropolitan area, actually, I believe if you look at market size, is still bigger than Nashville. You know, Nashville's got the event space and the infrastructure, the hotels, all of that different stuff. So I think a lot of it's going to ride on that. Like I think you sort of alluded to it, right? Like the draft has kind of become what they give the cities that build new stadiums that aren't equipped to host Super Bowls. So, you know, where I think, you know, Chicago, if they build a dome, and Washington, if they build a dome, they'll get Super Bowls. With your Clevelands and your Kansas Cities, you're probably looking at getting drafts.
5: Paulie keeps asking me what happens sooner, Cleveland gets a Super Bowl or Cleveland goes to a Super Bowl?
0: Cleveland goes to a Super Bowl. I don't think they're getting it. I don't think they're going to host one.
5: Does Kansas
0: City? I love
5: City,
0: Cleveland, by the way. I have a ton of friends from there. You know, like half of my buddies from college are from there. But this is not a shot at Cleveland. I don't think you're getting a Super Bowl.
5: But if Kansas City has a dome stadium,
0: yeah,
5: they getting a Super Bowl? Can they host a Super Bowl?
0: I don't think so. I just don't think that they have the infrastructure. And they've already hosted a draft. I think they would get maybe another one. You know, but I have a hard time seeing that. I think you sort of have to draw the line somewhere, you know, and I think the experience a lot of people had in Jacksonville 20 years ago, it sort of underscored like there's still like, you know, a certain number of hotel rooms, a certain amount of event space. Like there's a certain structure that a city has to have to host one of these. And so
5: does Jacksonville get a Super Bowl?
0: I can't imagine after what happened the last time. Now, I just don't think they have, again, the infrastructure to do it. But I, you know, again, it's a southern city, so it's a little bit different. But I'd be surprised if Jacksonville got another one. And they're getting what in essence is a new stadium as well.
5: Thank you, Albert. No, you're busy. We appreciate you joining us.
0: You got it. Thanks, Dan. I appreciate it.
5: And thank you for the shout out in the Monday Morning Quarterback with my Nashville exclusive.
0: You had that like a month ago, didn't you?
5: Yes. But you're the only one who did give me credit for that. But my source kept saying, hey, they're not going to announce it for a couple of weeks. So you're going to probably have people say that you're wrong. And the number of people are like, Nashville, they're like, when are we getting this Super? Are you sure we're getting this? I'm like, yes.
0: What sucks about stuff like that, because I've been there before, is like you're sitting on, you know, you report something and it's like, this is going to happen, but there's always some variables. So like, it's like you can be right in the moment and something can go haywire in between, but you had a cold, no question.
5: Thank you, Albert. We'll talk soon. The Monday Morning Quarterback, senior NFL reporter. Take a break. Last call for phone calls. What we learn, what's in store tomorrow, right after this. 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
7: You and I have never met, but I'm willing to bet that there is something you would like to do, but you feel like you can't, that it's too hard, that you don't deserve it. A colleague of mine recently told me about this new book called Brave Shift, 30 Mindset Changes to Transform Your Life. It's written by a woman named Michelle Carrer. Carrer says the one thing most people forget when they set a goal is to attach a reason to it. Having that reason is big, because when you don't want to do something that's necessary to reach your goal, you can go back to your reason to find the motivation you need. 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That will make you more likely to succeed, as will asking for help. 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I'm Dr. Sanjay Gupta. Helping you live a better life.
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1: Basketball coming up tonight. Spurs getting 6.5 against the Thunder tomorrow night. 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And you can watch Spurs Thunder tonight, NBC and Peacock. I don't know if it's an actual campaign by Bill Belichick, but it feels like there's something going on with Bill. I think he's getting back talking to the media a little bit here, talking some football. He was with Barstool Sports. Was he with Big Cat, Paulie?
2: Yeah, he sure was.
1: Okay. And he was reminiscing about why he didn't take the New York Jets job.
3: I mean, I had worked for Modell, and the two trains that were coming down the tracks were Dolan and Woody Johnson. And I just felt like I don't feel comfortable working for whichever one of those guys ends up with the team. Nothing personal. I just, you know, I'd had a bad experience, and I was either I'm going to work for a good owner or an owner that I felt comfortable with, that was shared a vision with, or I'm not working for that.
1: What is personal? Because you're talking about a person, therefore it's personal of who you wouldn't want to work for. But I think maybe I'm making a little bit more out of this, but it feels like Belichick wants to get back to being Bill Belichick football coach, not Bill Belichick in People Magazine or TMZ because of your girlfriend. Yeah, Paul.
2: Yeah, I've been checking around. This is his third or fourth interview with kind of random media people, different types of media people, over the past week and a half.
1: I just don't see him with Big Cat and PFT because they're probably wanting to joke around a little bit and probably joked around at his expense with his girlfriend at some point, but different fan base in there. And maybe Bill's trying to, maybe his girlfriend is saying, hey, you should go on these different places. I think Bill's still upset at 60 Minutes with the interview and how his girlfriend was portrayed, but Bill making the rounds here with the media. Yes, Dylan.
4: Things have been pretty quiet on the girlfriend front, though. I haven't heard much recently. That was pretty hot in the streets for a bit there. So maybe they've kind of, you know, figured everything out.
1: Yeah, but it doesn't compare to Diana Rossini and Mike Vrabel. So, you know, it's the current Patriots coach, previous Patriots coach. You know, he got kicked to the curb. It's like, what about me? We're getting all this attention. Now we're not getting any attention. I think he just wants to be known as a great football coach. And maybe that's what he's trying to get back to by doing these interviews. Nick in Irvine. Hi, Nick. What's on your mind today?
5: Hey, Dan. Always a pleasure to talk to you. Listen, I'm a huge Laker fan. Here, listen to my golden retriever. Belt pump. Okay. So,
1: wait. Your golden retriever didn't do anything.
5: Yeah. And the LeBron's career. You know, it's always hard to let him go. Kobe dropped 60, went out the perfect way, storybook. LeBron, it's going to be hard. But he has 4 years of eligibility, Dan. He could go back to Ohio State. Bronny's got 2 years left. He could drop 20 mil and get the 10 best AAU players and lead Ohio State to a national championship. This is legit is what he could do, and I hope he does. And Belichick, as the kids would say, is low-key washed.
1: All right. Thank you, Nick. It is funny what you said about LeBron with 4 years of eligibility going back to college. He's going to win another championship. He's going to win a championship because Michael Jordan has a national championship at North Carolina. Bob in Montana. Hi, Bob. What's on your mind? Welcome back.
6: Oh, hey. Thanks there, DP. Hey, since you love love so much, I have two quick topics. First, me and my half-my-age girlfriend are still going strong after 8 months. If we do get married, you were talking about converting the man cave maybe into an Airbnb. Maybe we could have our wedding night at the man cave and be the first guest. That would be awesome. And then second and more importantly, my daughter just got engaged on Sunday. Maybe I could get a copy of your speech, and I'll just change the names for when she gets married next year.
1: All right. Thank you, Bob. I don't want to have the visual of Bob and his girlfriend in the man cave on their wedding night. I've met Bob before. I've gotten undressed with Bob before in Vegas when we were putting on our Elvis outfits. And mine was a little too snug, a little too revealing. And so I said to Bob, how about we switch these up? Yes, Marv.
0: Yeah, that was a different meet and greet.
1: Oh! I'm going to give you a bloop on that one. This day in sports history, Paul.
2: I just got a couple for you, Dan. I got the New York Yankees in 1959. They were in last place. They hadn't been in last place for even a minute since 1940, so they went 19 years. 1984, Roger Clemens got his first career victory. And this guy doesn't get enough credit. 1988, Mike Schmidt hit home run 535 to go into eighth place.
1: On this date, 1930, University of California received $1,500 to research the prevention and cure of athlete's foot. 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Talk to you tomorrow. 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
14: There's something I'd like to talk to you about today, something that's been circulating on the internet that's become a real problem. Deep fake videos of me endorsing products that I've never even heard of and I have no relationship with whatsoever. Let me tell you clearly, these videos are scams. They are designed to take your money. Now, a couple things you should keep in mind. If something sounds too good to be true, it probably is. When you look at these videos, if they don't seem natural, if there's something off about them, the audio or the video, it's probably AI generated. And if you come across something that does pique your interest, see if you can find evidence of it from other sources. I promise you this, if I discover something incredible that you need to know about, I'm going to talk about it somewhere that you can easily find, not on some shady social media site. I'm Dr. Sanjay Gupta, helping you live a better life.
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16: Cincinnati Bengals quarterback Joe Burrow is on record saying the team has, quote, everything it needs heading into this season. And that's great news if you're a fan of the Cincinnati Bengals. Since he hasn't made the playoffs the last three seasons, which is insane given they employ one of the best quarterbacks in the league in Joe Burrow, if this defense, which now has Dexter Lawrence, is up to snuff, since he will be back in the playoffs this year. I'm Nick Costa.
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21: 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I'm Chris Black, live from Chicago, broadcasting today. Jeff Schwartz in for Abdallah. He's live from Charlotte, North Carolina, hanging out with me until 3 Eastern right here on Westwood One Sports. You can call or text the show at 310-840-4910 as we get things started today, Jeff. How about the New York Knicks? They rallied down 22 last night in the fourth quarter. They come back. They force overtime. In overtime, they outscore the Cavs 14-3, and they win game one of the Eastern Conference Finals. What's up, Jeff?
22: Teams down 20 with 7 minutes to go in the fourth quarter of playoff games. They were down 22 in the fourth quarter of this playoff game, right? It was 93-71. We're 643-0. Zero losses in the history of the league, up 20 points in the fourth quarter of a playoff game. And not only did they lose, they lost by double digits. The Knicks covered the game. They covered the game. They lost by double digits. They outscored 44-11. 44-11 in the last, essentially, what, 8 plus 13 minutes? Essentially, that's what it was. And look, the Knicks deserve credit for this as much as Cleveland deserves credit for blowing the game, right? Jalen Brunson, incredible. Incredible down the stretch there. Big threes from Bridges and Shamet. Like, they made some plays as well. But look, this is a collapse of epic proportion from Cleveland, who I thought, outside of about a 3-minute stretch in the first quarter, really controlled the game, right? I mean, obviously, they.

0: look at the storylines from last night, right? Like, we can go through all of the different elements to why it was great for the Knicks. When you look at it from the Cavs' perspective, you know, Kenny Atkinson not calling a timeout as the collapse was taking place, you know, that you could look at that as like coaching malpractice, right? Like, and he's certainly a coach that I think a lot of people in the NBA think that if the Cavs were to have not gotten to this point, he would have been fired. So, like, I think that's one element. I think another element from the Cavs' point of view is I think that they had opportunities to win, obviously. Like, if a couple of three-point shots fall, the game's over, right? Like, there was an open shot from Sam Merrill where he had a chance. The bucket was there. The ball went halfway down and then popped back out. So, yep. Like, there was an opportunity there. You know, if Mobley makes a couple of those threes late, I think it was an epic collapse, no doubt. But I don't know if it was as bad of an ending as possible, because I do think the Cavs got shots and they got those looks. The shots just didn't fall. And I think that's a part of playoff basketball, right? Like, is when you're on the road and you're the team that's not expected to win, you need those side character players to show up and to hit those big shots. And usually in the NBA playoffs, that takes place at home. It doesn't take place on the road. And I think that's what we have here. It's also Jalen Brunson realized in the fourth quarter that if you put James Harden in a high pick and roll situation, yeah, he can't do anything. And he is horrendous on the defensive side of the ball. So Brunson attacking, putting him in those pick and rolls, yep, making him have to decide between helping and then guarding the ball handler. Like, it all played into the Knicks' hands. And that crowd and that atmosphere last night in the comeback was an all-time game. It was great. And we've gotten two back-to-back all-time games to start the conference finals here in the NBA playoffs.
1: The Knicks got Harden to switch onto 9 isolations in the fourth quarter overtime, and the Knicks, yep, averaged 1.9 points on those direct head to heads, essentially, right? So they're able to switch him on. Yeah, you think so? I mean, the most, you
0: know,
1: like,
0: yeah,
1: like that feels about the most you're going to get. Obviously, you could end up, I guess, in theory with 27 points, 3 points per direct action, but that, I mean, they're basically scoring every single time in that direct action. And the fact that Kenny Atkinson did nothing about it, just stood on the sidelines. He said after the game, the Cavs coach did, that he was saving his timeouts. For what? What, yeah, are you saving your timeouts for?
0: No.
1: You're taking them home with you? You're going to use them in game two? Look, when you're the road team in game one, man, you have to secure the victory if you can do it. The Cavs had every opportunity, as you mentioned, to make this happen. Some of their best guys, again, continue to fail in some of these big moments. James Harden had, again, more turnovers than made baskets, which is just mind-blowing. He's had more of those games in his career than not in the playoffs, right? He's had over 50% of his games have had more turnovers, I believe, than made, yeah, baskets. And you just can't live with that. You know, Mitchell played really well, but then sort of died. I mean, look, again, the Cavs dying is not really surprising considering they just played a game 7, right? I think it's just how it went down. You look at Max Strus, 8 points, not good enough, right? We need a little more from him. Merrill got 12, which is what you want. But, you know, Mobley was not very efficient. I think anytime Mobley shoots a 3, if I'm a Knicks fan, I'm like so happy. I'm like, great. Mm-hmm. Shoot a 3, buddy. And the Knicks just made enough play. Enough guys made enough, you know, plays in the moment when it mattered most. And they got it done. And MSG was incredibly loud last night. It was so fun to watch that game and to see the passion those fans have for their team. But game two, I'll tell you what, I just don't know what the Cavs are game to game. I just mentioned it. I don't know what they are game to game. There are moments when they look fantastic. There's moments that they don't. They turn the ball over sometimes, 3-4 possessions in a row that don't turn over for an entire quarter. They lead the NBA in turnovers in the postseason. And, you know, them and the Lakers, they don't care about the ball very often. But, you know, they made 6 more threes than Knicks did. You figure that's going to get you a lot of wins over the course of a game.
0: Yeah, and I'm with you, Jeff. Jeff Schwartz in for Abdallah today, Black and Abdallah here on Westwood One Sports and the Westwood One Sports app. Like, to me, like, I get it. The stats show James Harden had a poor game. 15 points, 5 of 16 shooting from the field, 1 of 8 from 3.

0: He had 4 rebounds, 3 assists, 6 turnovers. Jeff just mentioned that, right? Here's the thing that I would say, because I think the Cavs have a dilemma with James Harden. In the fourth quarter last night, Donovan Mitchell, he looked hurt. He didn't look like himself. So whatever it is, ankle injury, something like whatever's going on with Mitchell, the only way offense was being created was based on James Harden finding teammates open for open shots. And so like the dilemma is this. We can trash Harden and say he sucks. Look at the stat line. We can say he sucks. Look at the defense, right? But the only way the Cavs were getting clean looks at the end of the game and in overtime were plays off of Harden creating for his teammates. So that's where the dilemma lies with the Cavs. You can't just bench him because he's essentially your best facilitator offensively. And there were times in the fourth quarter where Donovan Mitchell, who doesn't look right, was just wildly trying to go one-on-one in ISO and turning the ball over at will, and Mobley turning the ball over as well. A couple really bad turnovers in the fourth quarter from both of those players. So, you know, James Harden is the one guy, though, that when there were possessions late, if the double team came toward him, or if he was in a position to back down a defender, get into the paint and get a shot off, he was the only one creating offense. So, like, it is absolutely, like, I'm not going to stick up for Harden and his lack of defense or the lack of stats from last night. Like, he has to play better if they're going to win. But he's also the only player that can create good looks for his other teammates. It's just those shots did not fall last night.
1: But that's what Mitchell's supposed to do for them.
0: Oh, no doubt.
1: So that's the problem, right? Is that that's supposed to be Mitchell's job? Even though I do find it interesting that at the end of all these games, Harden gets isolations and Mitchell doesn't, even though, again, to your point, Mitchell has been beat up or at least looked that way for most of the playoffs, but he's a better
0: creator. Well, Jeff, you know, I think what that is I think Harden is a better decision maker. And that's why at the end of these games, these final possessions, the ball goes to Harden and not Mitchell, because Mitchell is a little loose, a little wild with the basketball.
1: I mean, it can't be any worse than Harden, who has a billion turnovers in this. Like, I get it. I think Harden is a better just general distributor of the ball. He just turns the ball over too much in the playoffs.
0: Yeah.
1: And so why would you not let Mitchell have the ball and figure out? And look, when you watch Mitchell play, there seems to be less passes, right? There seems to be more like we're going to basket no matter what mentality. But it does feel like he has a little bit more in what he can do. He's not going to step back and take some of those step back threes like Harden can do. And, you know, with Harden, you're just assured you're going to get a 2-point attempt or maybe a three, like a step back three. You're not getting a drive to the basket like what Mitchell can do. So they have different styles that they're playing, but I just, you know, the turnovers for Harden make me feel like Mitchell has to be more valuable to what they do at the end of possessions or at the end of the games.
0: You know, what'd you make of the Knicks offense in the fourth quarter specifically? Throughout the playoffs, the Knicks have used Karl-Anthony Towns as the high post decision maker with the basketball on offense. And essentially, they ditched that in the fourth quarter, and they went back to high ball screen situations with Jalen Brunson attacking James Harden, which I know many kind of pointed to. That's exactly the offense that they had last year, where they are having success under Tom Thibodeau. So when you look at the way, like, to me, it doesn't really bother me. Like, I would look at it as this. The Knicks have that in their bag, right? Like, if they've used a different style of offense to get to this point, to have success, Karl-Anthony Towns making decisions, passing off the high post, yeah, use that. But in a playoff series, if your back's up against a wall and you need to respond and you can go to something else that's working for you, I don't have a problem with it. But I've seen some people, especially online, push back and be like, you know, that's the offense Tibbs was running. And surprise, here it is. It's working, yet he's not around anymore. Do you have a problem with the way the Knicks kind of attacked in the fourth quarter offensively?
1: Not in the fourth quarter. In the fourth quarter, you can't fault, you know, going to Brunson. But I think that the fault of the Knicks early game is they were too Brunson-centric, right? And that often happens for the Knicks, where it's too much ISO, too much Brunson. Brunson scores a ton of his points in the first quarter, by the way. He does start fast. But
0: yeah,
1: I don't think you can be so ISO-heavy in a playoff series. Now, against Cleveland, you can, but you know, Oklahoma City or the Spurs could eat you up if you're too ISO heavy like that, right? So I think ideally you want some more free flowing offense, but part of it was they couldn't make a shot, right? So they ended up being 10 of 32 from three, but a lot of that was the last 4 minutes in overtime. I mean, they were 4 of 24 at one point from three. And so Brunson probably thought, okay, I got to do it. No, who's going to do it? No one else is doing it for me. And that to me was a big problem in their offense. If more guys are making shots, I'd imagine Brunson doesn't feel like he has to be the caretaker of the offense and make all the decisions for the offense. So that would be one thing. I mean, immediately, right? It's just, let's be better shooting the ball. And you imagine it's probably going to happen in game two at home. And then, you know, we don't have to see a Brunson heavy offense.
0: Yeah, no doubt. And I think that's one of those things where if Karl Anthony Towns can show up a little, help out a little, then yeah, the Knicks are pretty much unbeatable in the Eastern Conference.
1: Yes.
0: You know, talking about the NBA Finals, it's a different story. But if Karl Anthony Towns is going to play a game like he did last night, 13 points, 6 of 14 from the field, 1 of 5 from 3, 13 rebounds. He also, we're talking about a turnover machine in James Harden, 7 turnovers for Karl Anthony Towns last night. I think that, like, that, if you're a Knicks fan, you're celebrating the win. What a great comeback. But you need Karl Anthony Towns to play better in game two to make sure that the Cavs don't steal a game here at the start of this series and then steal home court advantage.
1: Yeah, I gotta tell you, man, I don't feel great about the Cavs' chances. Like, that felt like a game that you just had to, again, with the situation, right? You're coming off that game seven. You think that you have a possibility to steal game one, and then the home court advantage is on your side. They've been really good at home in the postseason. Man, it feels tough to think they're going to be able to fight through this, I think. We'll see, obviously, how it goes in game two, but this feels like an absolute soul crusher right now.
0: Yeah, it does. And like you mentioned, we have kind of gotten to a point throughout this playoff run where we think we have an answer on the Cavs, and then they surprise us. So, it is possible that they bounce back, but we don't know. And the Knicks looked fantastic last night. They win a comeback down 22 in the fourth quarter. You can join the show today. You can call or text the show, 310-840-4910. It's Black and Abdallah here on Westwood One Sports and the Westwood One Sports app with Jeff Schwartz filling in for Abdallah today, hanging out until 3 Eastern. The NFL owners have approved more international games for the future of the league. I'll tell Jeff why I don't think this is a good thing coming up next.
2: Well, guess who's back? Aaron Rodgers has finally decided to return to the Pittsburgh Steelers. It's a one-year deal for the future Hall of Famer. Reunited with Coach Mike McCarthy, they won a Super Bowl in Green Bay. Can they do it again in the Steel City? Westwood One Sports.
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0: place this week, and the NFL owners have approved to increase the international schedule of games to 10 beyond this upcoming season. So the maximum number of games the league can play outside the United States per the CBA, they will now increase it to 10 international games. Black and Abdallah hanging out with you here on Westwood One Sports. Jeff Schwartz filling in for Abdallah today. You know, Jeff, like, I understand the greed of the league, and I understand that they want to push this to 16. They want all teams to play one international game overseas. I know eventually we will get to an 18th game on the schedule. You know, all of these items, to me, come back to the league just wanting to make money, and it's all greed, and it doesn't actually help me, the fan who lives in the United States, who is unlikely to travel to go see one of these games overseas. It does absolutely nothing for me. I understand the novelty of your team going overseas and playing one of these games, but as a fan who lives in the United States, who attends NFL football games in the States, this does absolutely nothing for me, because your team, my team, at some point will be giving up a home date to then go travel and play somewhere in Europe or South America or Mexico. And to me, that does absolutely nothing for me, who is just an average person who enjoys the National Football League. What do you think, Jeff?
1: Well, I would say in general, everyone seems to be pricing out the average fan. I mean, I don't know if you've looked to go to an NBA game this year. I mean, the Hornets have historically not been very good here in Charlotte. It's an arm and a leg to get my family to a game. I mean, even just going to a football game, the four of us, you know, tickets, decent tickets, and parking and food and beverage. I mean, you're looking at a lot of money to attend a game, right? So they're pricing out the average fan anyways. And their national series, it must be netting them a lot of money. Look, when you go watching on television, the stands are full, which is shocking. I'm always surprised to see how full the stands are. So clearly there's a benefit financially for this to happen. And by the way, they're going to, I think, a minimum of 16-week slate for international games. I mean, by the time it's all said and done, we go to 18 weeks.
0: Yeah.
1: It's going to end up being an international game every week, but maybe week 17, 18, they don't do it just to make sure that, you know, just because the end of the season, they don't want, you know, teams to be too tired traveling overseas late in the season. It's not really fair, right? But Robert Kraft has talked about this, the Patriots owner. When they go to 18 games, which is going to happen probably next year, they're going to get as many international games as they want. And the players seem to have no pushback to this. There seems to be no resistance to this. And if the players don't resist it, that's all you can do. I mean, there's no way to stop it unless the players say, hey, we're not doing this. But then the owners will say, okay, we'll give you more money. We'll do something. We'll sweeten up a little bit. And they'll make it happen. Look, I is a fan of the sport. I will watch the games Sunday morning at 9:30 Eastern. I'm on the radio typically too, so I like to have something on. But
0: sure,
1: I do probably care a little bit less about those games. Other games, I don't know why that is. They're trying to get better matchups this season. But look, okay, I just don't agree with playing a week one game, but that's so important between the Rams and Seahawks in Australia. We're gonna get to the end of the season, and we're going to look at that game and say, hey, remember that game in Australia that's going to matter for the division? That game was in Australia at 10:30 local time, Australia, on Friday morning. And that game will end up determining potentially who wins a division, who gets a home playoff game, who hosts. We saw last season how important it was. Seattle was hosting the NFC Championship game, you know, versus obviously being in Los Angeles for that game. So I don't love the scheduling of it. I get why it's done. There's certainly a lot of money involved here. The fans seem very passionate in Europe for these games, in Mexico for these games. But I totally understand why you wouldn't love it.
0: Yeah, and also, like, you know, Jeff, you played 8 years in the NFL. Were you ever a part of a team that went overseas?
1: No, by the time I retired, it was
0: that didn't start up yet.
1: No, it was, but just wasn't. It wasn't something that every team did. It was like one game
0: right
1: a year.
0: Got it. Yeah, I mean, because, like, I would find it interesting to find out, like, what the players think of this. Because you're right, the pushback doesn't seem to necessarily be there from the CBA. And I would also, you know, suggest that you made the comment of, like, what would they get back in return? And, like, it does seem like the last couple of labor agreements
2: like what the players get back in return isn't actually anything worthwhile. It's like correct. Less practice days in pads. And it's like, that doesn't really, that doesn't really do anything. Like I get it. Sure. Some people don't want to have as many practice days in pads, but like, if you're not splitting the cash that the league has 50-50, like the owners are really conceding absolutely nothing.
1: So this is my biggest gripe with the PA at the moment. NFL PA at the moment. Is that it does not feel like we have gotten adequate return for what we are giving up to play more football. So a lot of players, right, they seem to argue or want to argue that they want less practice time in the spring, which is right now, right?
2: Right.
1: The spring is the easiest time of the season. It is. I found the spring a lot of fun. So it's 9-week program. It's 3 or 4 days a week, depends on the week. You're there for 4 to 6 hours and you have a mini camp. Okay. It's the best time to bond with your teammates because there's no stress of playing football right now. No one's getting cut. No one's making a team. There's not, it's not intense right now. All you do is you go out and you hang out with your boys at the locker room. You lift and you go out and do an OTA practice. That's a pretty simple practice. And players for some reason just don't want these anymore. And they're willing to give those up for another game, right? Like the owners say, hey, what do you want in exchange for this 18th game? Less practice time in the spring. Of course the owners will agree to that because that doesn't mean anything for them. They don't care about practice time in the spring. They want money. They want the players have got to get a bigger percentage of the pot. Let's just say right now they get 50% of the pot, right? You want to add an 18th game or international games? Then give us 52% of the pot. Like give us more money. And the players argue for the worst things. It's unimportant. I just don't understand why players seemingly are obsessed with the offseason program and making it shorter and being less time in the office. Get more money. Get medical benefits. They've done a better job of that over the years for retired players. But get something tangible, right? Less practice in the springtime. It's not something that really matters in the end. And I just feel like players just never get what they've deserved. And I'm going to argue we need 79% of the salary cap. Like just
2: right.
1: Just something more than what we've gotten lately.
2: Yeah. Something more of value. Like that's what I always noticed is that you're giving up helmet and pad days when it's like, yeah, but the owners still control everything. Like
1: the fact owners don't care about practice because they get paid. The owners get paid by us showing up on Sundays.
2: Right, exactly. So they give up things that don't mean anything to them. Where the players are then being told every team in the league is going to end up playing a game overseas. And you know, like the other thing that I kind of look at with you, the comparison of other sports, because I have heard and seen some say, well, you know, in European soccer, the teams come over to America. So why can't the NFL go over to Europe? The only thing I would say with that is European soccer teams do not come over here during their seasons. It's all summer stuff, and it's all like friendlies that they're playing here that don't matter. And most of the teams, the big clubs, Real Madrid, Barcelona, Man City, Man United, you know, those teams, when they come and tour over in the States, you might get like half of their stars who then play for like the equivalent would be like 1 or 2 quarters of NFL football. Yeah. So like you're not getting someone who's a big star, a top level star for a top club in Europe playing a full 90 minutes in the summer for a friendly here in the States, where we're sending our NFL teams over to Europe and they're playing competitive games like you mentioned that matter, that will affect the end of the season results in the playoffs and playoff seeding and home field and all that stuff. And we're doing that. The only other leagues that have done that is baseball has gone to Japan and they've also gone to London. But the London thing was like middle of the season of baseball. And the Japan thing was at the start of the season. And they kind of used it as like a false end of spring training. And then the teams came back to the States and then they got ready for opening day. So that happened in baseball. Yeah. And then the NBA the last couple of years has sent teams over to like Paris for like one game. And then they come back. And like, it's a meaningless game in the middle of the regular season. You could argue it has something to do with standings and all that stuff, but like, it's one of one.
1: Right.
2: It's one game of 82, so I think it's less impactful. Where the NFL, you know, having 16 games over there and different 16 different teams or whatever, it's just a lot, and it does nothing for the fan who does not have the funds or means to go to Barcelona to go see your favorite team play, yeah, or to go to Australia to see your favorite team. Like, it's unrealistic for someone like me to go see my favorite team play in these games.
1: So I agree with you there. You mentioned something that I think is actually part of this discussion, because we talk about what the players want, right? And what they want from collective bargaining agreement, what the owners want from it. And one thing players have talked about is playing on grass, right? More grass fields, because grass is so much better on your body. You mentioned soccer friendlies being played in the States.
2: Yeah.
1: Do you know what field they play on when they come over here?
2: Grass.
1: Grass. You know what the World Cup's going to play on when they come here in July?
2: Grass. They're even putting grass in the domed stadiums.
1: Yeah. So it can happen, NFL. You can put grass in dome stadiums. You're growing grass right now in AT&T Stadium for a World Cup game, but yet you won't have it for a Cowboys home game?
2: Yeah.
1: It's funny how they had the leverage to make that happen. They had the leverage to make that happen, yet we can't do that. I mean, you're going from Cleveland's going from an outdoor stadium to indoor stadium. They're not going to have grass anymore. The Titans, I think, don't have grass anyways. They might still have grass, but they're not having grass in the new stadium. It's very frustrating because grass is better for our bodies. It's what players prefer. It's a big sticking point for us. We've never seemed to win this battle. But if Vegas can grow grass and have it during the regular season and slide it in and out, if Arizona can grow grass in Dome Stadium and do it in and out, if the Cowboys right now are physically growing grass on their field to host World Cup games, there was a whole story about the guy who's doing it. He's putting the lights to mimic the sunlight, even though it's sort of a half open stadium at times. But so it can be done. It can be done if you actually put the effort in to make it happen. And the players have got to be stronger in this and say, hey, guys, part of the new CBA is we're going to play on grass. I don't care how you do it. Make it happen.
2: No, and I love that. I would also say, just as a fan watching, a game that's played on grass looks better on TV than a game on turf. It just does. I don't know what it is. There's the color. Maybe it's the fact that you see a little of the you know, you get the stain of the grass stains on the pants as play takes place. It just looks right the way that is. And Jeff, you know what that is. It's all money, right? You know, there are teams around the world, like Real Madrid, if you've got 5 minutes, look up their pitch situation, because Real Madrid keeps their pitch under the playing surface. And they have like an elevator system where they store the slabs of grass underneath where it would play. It's an indoor stadium, but it's real grass. Like, it's insane what the money can do. But the NFL owners are cheap, so they don't want to do it. And you mentioned all the different teams. Like, I'm broadcasting out of Chicago, and the Chicago Bears have still yet to say where they're planning on building their new stadium, if and when that ever happens. Continuing to drag their feet. Yeah, it's so stupid. The whole thing is stupid. But there is a part of the conversation here locally where people are upset that this will be a dome stadium that will be on turf. And that's just not how football should be played. You should play football on real grass. It's just the way it should be.
1: You won't find an argument against that for me, buddy. Look, could you do without the cold maybe of a Soldier Field and the wind? I mean, certainly you could. You give an argument, though, that there's a lot of home field advantage that in the playoffs, right? Being able to play a
2: playoff game. I mean, go back to last season, right?
1: And is that worth not hosting a Final Four or a Super Bowl? Right. I mean, that's why, right? The Dome Stadium allows teams to have a Super Bowl. They're just awarding a Super Bowl to Nashville with a brand new stadium. I bet Cleveland gets a Super Bowl with their new stadium. I imagine Chicago wants Super Bowl too. And you get,
2: yeah,
1: you
2: they know, do.
1: They want to host a Final Four in Chicago, right? You're not doing the United Center, too small. Even though I would argue that it's not too small. It just I find playing basketball games and football arenas kind of weird. but, you know, they're that's why it's happening, right? It's they want a stadium with a dome to get events, to get concerts, to get other things outside of using the, you know, the stadium for 8 or 9 home games a year.
2: Yeah, no doubt. It's Black and Abdallah here on Westwood One Sports and the Westwood One Sports app. Jeff Schwartz filling in for Abdallah today here on the show. 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See, Jeff played in the NFL. He played for the New York Giants, spent a lot of time in the NFL. He's also known as an Oregon Duck, famously a Big Ten alma mater team. Right, Jeff? From the Big Ten, Oregon. The Big Ten seems to be driving the bus and the force for an expanded playoff in college football. They want 24 teams. We will get Jeff's thoughts on a 24-team playoff coming up next.
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21: You and I have never met, but I'm willing to bet that there is something you would like to do, but you feel like you can't, that it's too hard, that you don't deserve it. A colleague of mine recently told me about this new book called Brave Shift, 30 Mindset Changes to Transform Your Life. It's written by a woman named Michelle Carrer. Carrer says the one thing most people forget when they set a goal is to attach a reason to it. Having that reason is big, because when you don't want to do something that's necessary to reach your goal, you can go back to your reason to find the motivation you need. Try to frame your goal as something you want to achieve, as opposed to being a bad part of yourself that you want to change. That will make you more likely to succeed, as will asking for help. All of us need it, and it makes people feel good to help you achieve your goals. I'm Dr. Sanjay Gupta, helping you live a better life.
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0: 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Here's Chris Black and Adam Abdallah.
1: Hanging out with Jeff Schwartz today in for Abdallah. It's Black and Abdallah here on Westwood One Sports and the Westwood One Sports app. And Jeff is a former NFL player. He also played college football for Oregon, a well-known Big Ten club. And I say that jokingly because as someone who roots and follows USC football and the fact that the Pac-12 does not exist in the way it used to just kills me every time that I joke that the USC Trojans are a Big Ten school or Oregon, the Ducks, are a Big Ten school. So, Jeff, when we look at the college football playoff and the fact that essentially the Big Ten is holding their spring meetings right now in Southern California this week, and they are the one conference that is pushing the hardest to get to a 24-team college football playoff. And I feel as if we've tried to explain this here on the show, as every single time one of these stories pops up, it feels like coaches around the country do not want a 24-team college football playoff. But the coaches in the Big Ten are following the marching orders of the conference, because what's at play here is that behind the scenes, the SEC is the conference that's opposing expansion of the college football playoff, and their number one broadcast partner is ESPN. And ESPN controls the college football playoff that currently exists. Fox is in aligned with the Big Ten, and Fox would like a crack at more playoff games so they could air those events. And therefore, the Big Ten wants expansion. Do you think that's a fair way to look at how this is kind of playing out? And I just want your opinion as someone who is an alum of a school that's now in the Big Ten pushing for more teams in the college football playoff. What do you think of that?
2: That's a very fair assumption. Two things I think are happening here. I actually think coaches do want expanded playoff more than they're letting on, because then they can say they made the playoff, right? So your beloved USC Trojans finally say, we made the playoff, see?
1: Yeah,
2: see, well, we're not in year five of a rebuild. We've done it. See, we made the playoffs. We're 9-3. We're USC. We're in. So I think actually coaches are probably pro for that, but they obviously taking their marching orders from their commissioner, right? So from the league level, like, I'd imagine that Big 12 and AC coaches would be for expansion of playoff, but it's got to work out for them, right? Like, they're not going to endorse something like this if they find out they get two automatic qualifiers, right, at 24 teams. So I get why Big Ten coaches are involved. Now, I will say, though, the inverse can be true as well, where you're pro 2014 playoff, you're a coach, and you miss the playoff, you're fired, right? So that, you know, those can also be true. I think what you said is very accurate about TV networks. So I work for Fox Sports, and I would love us to have a playoff game, because, I am selfishly, the job I do requires college football to be on Fox. So I would love for us to have a playoff game. We'd be more involved with my podcast with Fox having a college football playoff game.
1: No doubt.
2: I'm actually surprised this has not happened yet, because think about the NFL playoffs. It's across four different networks. Now, I think maybe Prime might even have a game. It might be five for the playoffs. Five networks, right? ABC and Disney, or let's say Disney, CBS, NBC, Fox. And there might be one streaming game. I don't know about that. That's a lot. ESPN essentially owns the college football playoff and all but, I think, three bowl games. The Hollywood Bowl's on Fox, the Sun Bowl's on CBS, and there's like one on Barstool that was on like the CW, right? Like, that's it.
1: That's right.
2: Yeah. So they own all the bowl games and the college football playoff. If the goal of expanding the playoff is to make more money, which it feels like it is, because why else would you do it? You're not getting more champions. It's like not like the next 12 teams are championship caliber teams. It's money. And the way to make the most money is to bid this out, right? Let Fox have a bid. Let NBC have a bid. Let CBS, let Amazon Prime, let Netflix, someone have a bid. YouTube have a bid on it. And so if we're doing this for just greed, it's all we're doing it for is greed. We're not doing it to make the game better. There's nothing about this that makes the game better. Just put Notre Dame in the playoff last year and take out JMU. It was that simple. That was the correct fix. It would have fixed all of this. But 12 more teams is not 12 more teams to potentially win a championship. It's just 12 more teams in a participation tournament. I'm pro watching the best teams play each other. So I don't really feel like an 8-4 Iowa team or 9-3 USC team or 9-3 LSU team. Like, I don't I don't really care about them in the playoff. They're not winning a championship. They didn't do enough in the regular season. And the sense of urgency of college football is like, is unlike anything other, right? You lose one or two games, that could be it for you. And so we're going to lose that if we go to 2014 playoff.
1: Yeah, no doubt. And I think to me, the thing that I always point to is the reason I love college football is because every game matters. And it's in a situation where every week, even though there may be not the biggest matchups, something unexpectedly takes place because these are 18 to 22 to 23 year old men playing a game where you can't necessarily always predict the outcome. And I think that that's the brilliance of college football, that the traditions, the pageantry, the rivalries, that's why I love college football. I don't love college football for a bracket. It's different than college basketball. College basketball owns it with the bracket. I get that. And that's why that sport is fantastic and that time of year is great, March. But with college football, anything can happen in September, October, and then, you know, you talk about those playoff games as well. And if we just look back to last season and we're talking about 24 teams, we're now debating teams who have four losses, five losses getting into the playoff. What the hell are we doing? That's not college football. Who cares? Jeff, you said it. Who cares about the team that is, you know, if we go back to last season, the 21st ranked team, Michigan, the Wolverines were 9-4. USC, 9-4. They don't deserve to be in the conversation for the playoff. Those are by the standards of those schools and those football programs. What, Michigan is the all-time winningest program in college football history? I believe they're like that, or it's Notre Dame usually, one of those two schools. I mean, they four losses, that's a failure in most situations. And so, like, I get it from a coach's perspective, wanting to be able to say, yeah, we made the playoff. Like, cool, Lincoln Riley, you finally did something. It took long enough. But like, to me, it's not, I get that when the games take place, we will watch and we will enjoy, we will break them down. But when I'm thinking back to last year's college football playoff, like, yeah, Miami goes on the road against Texas A&M. They win a game, but it was kind of a sloppy matchup. I remember watching like an Oklahoma game where the game was over by the third quarter and then it was just a blowout. Like, I don't think that the payoff of the actual games is worth disrupting and ruining the sport that was great to begin with.
2: I'm going to strongly with you there, buddy. And it does feel like this sport is being governed by people that do not actually want what is best for the actual sport. The whole college football sort of landscape right now to me is just ludicrous. I'm in Charlotte, North Carolina, right? This whole week we have the ACC baseball tournament in Charlotte, North Carolina. Makes sense in Charlotte. Yesterday, yeah, there was a game played between Cal and Stanford here at Truist Field, 3 miles from my house. Cal and Stanford, for those who are unaware of geography, are in Northern California.
1: Yes.
2: Right? They're about 30 miles from each other. All right? So they're in the ACC tournament, the Atlantic Coast Conference, but they're in California, in Northern California, 30 miles from each other, and they're playing a conference baseball game here in Charlotte, North Carolina. We have a problem. It's not just not the way that this should be run, right?
1: Yeah, I mean, it's Jeff, like, when you look at college football overall, and you look at, like, okay, so the scenario that keeps playing out in my head, 2014 playoff, rivalry weekend, essentially, like, what's at stake? Outside of bragging rights, right? Like, the game, Michigan, Ohio State, for most of its history, has had an impact on the outcome of the actual season in college football. But if both teams, Michigan and Ohio State, are guaranteed to get into the college football playoff, and all they're doing is playing for seeding, like, what are we actually talking about? Doesn't that dilute the game, the most important rivalry game that we have in sports in this country?
2: So I actually, I will push back on that. I've heard this a lot when it comes to this discussion. I actually think that, You went, the college you went to did not have a big football program, right? Am I right on that?
1: No, I went to Columbia, which is an art school here in Chicago. So I didn't have a football program. Yep, you're right.
2: So as someone who went to Oregon, you know, our rivals are Oregon State and Washington, Michigan, Michigan State. You're a USC fan now, so your rival's UCLA. Those games just matter so much to everyone in those programs. You're never not getting a full effort. Guys are not sitting out. It means something. Even when you're not good, it means something to beat your rival. Now, Michigan, Ohio State have played many games to get into a playoff, right? So that element will be gone probably forever, right? The Ohio State's making it most years, so is Michigan most likely. So those stakes like are not there, but the passion of winning that game for your alma mater, for your alumni, for your teammates, for yourself, is never going to change, no matter how many playoff teams we have. We beat Washington four times in a row when I was there. I couldn't be happier that we beat them four times in a row. We were a bowl team in one of the three or four years. And one of the years we weren't even good. We were 7-5 or something like that. But I'll always cherish beating Washington 4 years in a row. So I don't think that those games will change much. Maybe from the outside perspective of they don't like. From the outside perspective, it feels different because they're not terming a playoff spot.
1: Yeah, but, and we'll continue with the college football talk as we go along here as well, as Jeff Schwartz is filling in for Abdallah today, Black and Abdallah. Let's talk about Wemby and the Spurs coming up next.
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10: A better life with Dr. Sanjay Gupta.
11: You know, I watched a video the other day about kids getting landlines at home. We haven't had a landline in my house in I can't even tell you how long. But seeing these parents about my age being teleported back to their own childhoods, a simpler time before screens, was really powerful. And as for the kids, they sat and had conversations with their grandparents without multitasking or being distracted by a screen. I thought this was a great way to have kids stay in touch with family members and friends without getting sucked into the smartphone era too young. Of course, you need other people close by to hop on board as well if this is something that's going to work. Perhaps most important, I realized, these relics can be a great conversation starter with your children. You can talk about what it really means to be connected in this day and age. Things have changed a lot. I'm Dr. Sanjay Gupta, helping you live a better life.
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0: This is Black and Abdallah on Westwood One Sports. Here's Chris Black and Adam Abdallah.
1: That's right, hanging out with you here on Westwood One Sports, the Westwood One Sports app, SiriusXM, Channel 375, and all of our great radio affiliates around the country. I'm Chris Black, along with Jeff Schwartz today, live from Charlotte, North Carolina. I'm sitting here in downtown Chicago. We're hanging out with you until 3 Eastern right here on Westwood One Sports. You can call or text the show at 310-840-4910. We're still talking about the Knicks and their big rally. Down 22 last night in the fourth quarter to take game one of the Eastern Conference Finals. Tonight in the NBA, the scene goes back to Oklahoma City. 8:30 Eastern tip for game two, Spurs and Thunder. The game will be featured on NBC television. And Wembanyama in game one was incredible, Jeff. 41 points, 24 rebounds, an all-time performance. Also, his ability defensively to affect all of the different shots around the basket and to just always be lurking in the background to really play into the mindset of how the Thunder were going to try and score in game one. So tonight, the second game of the series, what does Wembanyama have in store for all of us? Because what I talked about yesterday here on the show, Jeff, was that with Wemby, he is really coming into this category of must-see TV at all times for all sports fans. Not the diehards, not just the basketball fans, but I do feel like Wembanyama is starting to cross over into this casual sports conversation where everyone is aware of what he is and what he hopefully will become at some point. And the attention is certainly there. People are watching, and it is must-see TV.
2: Alien. He's an alien. I don't know how else you explain yes. what Wembanyama could do on the court. I still cannot get over the audacity of that 32-foot transition three-pointer he made. I went to the gym on yesterday, Tuesday. Today's Wednesday. Tuesday. I went to the gym Tuesday, as I always do during the week. I went over to the gym. I went to the gym, not the workout area. And I stood about the place Wemby would take that shot. I took a picture of that, of like where that was on the court. And I was like, wow, yeah, this would be a tough shot. And with 24 seconds left in the game, and he made it.

0: continue to hit threes, Vassell, Castle, Champagne, like, please, please, if you beat us, we can live with that. We can't get beat by Wemby. And those are two things I would do if I was OKC. I would blitz Wemby and double him and force anyone else to beat you, and I would challenge him at the rim. That one might not work. It may work. It may not work. There's other things they have to do, but those are two I'd start with. And my least favorite player to watch in the NBA, by the way, is Chet Holmgren. And I made this for point many years now. I just can't stand it. It's just his face, his mannerisms, his softness. I can't deal with it.
1: Yeah.
0: He's got to play better today. You got to play better.
1: Have you seen the latest video that's going around online from game one?
0: Foot?
1: Yeah. What kind of bogus move is that?
0: Because Oklahoma City, it's interesting, right? When people and things and organizations are tough, they don't have to show you. If that makes sense, right?
1: Yes. Yeah.
0: I'm a tough person. I played in the NFL for 8 years. I played offensive line for 8 years. I was actually talking to my wife about this the other day. I was like, you know, like, I used to have to, with my body, like, move 300-pound people against their will. Like, that's what I did for a living. We were joking about
1: pretty
0: that.
1: Pretty cool. Like, it's pretty sweet.
0: I'm like, I couldn't even imagine, like, touching my thumb right now would break if I, like, just hit one of my kids. It was, like, disintegrating into pieces. And like, but I don't act tough ever. What's the point of that? Oklahoma City at times feels like a team that tries to act tough because they're not actually, where the Spurs are a pretty tough team, right? Like, think about what they've done this season, the way they play basketball. I think Wemby, though, low-key, like, he's a tough mofo. When you listen to him talk after games, when you just saw his emotion on his face when they were giving the MVP award to SGA, mm-hmm. I think they're actually a tough team. And I think OKC is a fake tough team sometimes, and that's what they do, right? They step on your foot, right? They, you know, Dort with all the stuff he does. And I think that's the big difference in this series. OKC, historically speaking, tonight is like a 25-point win for OKC. That's how historically the NBA has been. I don't quite buy it, to be honest with you, but that's what the NBA has been. But, man, the Spurs are super impressive to watch. There's no fear in the Spurs. Wemby's an alien. I think they're a tough team without having to be tough, right? I think that makes a lot of sense. Wemby's likable.
1: Yeah, it does.
0: They're coached very well. They don't know any better, right? Their guys are just super young. Castle's 21, I think, still. Yeah. Harper's 20. They're so young. Wemby's not even that old. And, man, they're a lot of fun to watch. And I'm a Lakers fan, and we obviously got torched by the Thunder. But I'll tell you what. J.J. Redick gave a blueprint to the Spurs. Just run guys, you know, run two guys at SGA and figure it out. Just figure it out.
1: Yeah.
0: And they're doing
1: that. Yeah, you're right. And I think that's what the story is of this series, is that the styles are just so different in the personalities. And I think you are certainly onto something with the toughness and the Spurs actually being tough. I think it starts with Stephon Castle. You know, we saw him win championships at UConn. And he is just a tough dude, naturally. He's a tough defender. When he goes to the hoop, if you bump him, it does not matter. He goes right through you. That dunk that he had where SGA kind of flailed off to the side, he slammed it, and then he just held the rim and stared him down. Ooh. Boy, that's a tough move. Like, that was cool. That was pretty sweet to see. And I think when you look at that and you look at the way that Wembanyama interacts with his teammates during a game and interacts with the officials during the game, he's not complaining. He's not flopping. What happens is, and I picked up on this recently, you know, just watching so much of Spurs basketball, is what you'll notice is if there's a call that goes against him, what's the first thing he does? He starts clapping his hands and like talking to himself. And then he goes over to his teammates and he gives high fives to all of his teammates. Yeah. And it's such a different style than the complaining, the flopping, the fakeness of the aura farming Oklahoma City Thunder guys.
0: Look at you with the Jet Z terminology. I like it. Okay.
1: But isn't that it? Like, everything they do is for social clout. It just is. And it's how it comes across. It's the way they play. It's the way they dress. It's the whole, here's the MVP trophy, the Shea Gilgeous-Alexander.

0: but look at these fancy watches and trench coats that he got them from Burberry and all this gear that he got them so they can flaunt it on social media. It is just two completely separate things. And it's almost shocking that this group of players play the game in the middle of the country in Oklahoma City, right? Like, you would think that they're these guys are from Los Angeles or South Beach, the way that they flaunt everything that they have. It's not really in mesh with the fan base in Oklahoma. So, like, I don't know. Like, to me, I think you're dead on with that. I think the Spurs are actually tough, and I think Oklahoma City is a very talented group of young players who think that they're tough, and they're about to get shown what real toughness really is. Yeah. And Jeff, to your point, you're right. I think when you look at the spread and you look at the way historically it goes, I would expect the Thunder to win tonight. If they don't,
1: it's done.
0: Boy, are they in trouble.
1: They're going to win four
0: and,
1: five.
0: And maybe, yeah. And if they don't win tonight, it is possible that if Wemby shows up and gives us another performance like we saw in game one, it is possible we may have too low of expectations for how great Wemby could actually be if that's the case. If he shows up in game two and does something like we saw in game one, oh, man.
1: Yeah.
0: Maybe we're underestimating how great he can actually be.
1: I don't think we're underestimating anymore. You mentioned Stephon Castle. So fascinating to me, the way that drafts work, right? Because a lot of times when you watch players play, you're just like, oh, that guy's going to be a good pro. And then you get to draft combines and whatnot, and the attributes might not be perfect, and the size might not be perfect. But is anyone surprised Stephon Castle's good in the NBA? Like, any surprise? None whatsoever. No. And yet, of course, Reed Sheppard went ahead of him. Sar went ahead of him.
0: Yeah, where'd he go? He went fourth, right?
1: Yeah, went fourth. And look at the rest of the top 10. I mean, that even this just actually this is a pretty bad draft.
0: I mean, technically, he probably should have gone first. For the caliber of player that he is,
1: correct.
0: He could be the number one guy on a team.
1: Yes.
0: But it's like, this is where, you know, the Spurs clearly, getting Wembanyama is the lottery ticket. But
1: of course,
0: getting Wembanyama and following up with drafting Stephon Castle and then Dylan Harper now solidifies that this could be a championship dynastic run for years to come.
1: But I think with the Spurs, their superpower, right, is that what they've done over these years is get the generational talent and then build around him better than anyone else. You get Tim Duncan, right?
0: Yeah.
1: We build around Tim Duncan. You get Wemby, you build around Wemby. How many times do we see organizations get a generational talent and not really build around him? I mean, look, you can make an argument in the WNBA right now, like Indiana Fever not doing that to Caitlin Clark. Like, they're not building a team around her. I think that makes a lot of sense. How many times do we see teams do this? It takes them years sometimes, or a team wants to trade, you know, like I think Giannis is probably not the best example because they did win a championship, but like that team right now is done. Like, he's got to leave, he's got to move on. And for 1 year they sort of got magic and made it happen. But we see so many teams NFL wise NBA just blow rosters around generational talents and not be able to utilize them to the best they can. The Chiefs did a great job building around Patrick Mahomes. That's why they won so many championships. Generational talent, you got him, let's build around him. And so many teams mess that up, and the Spurs just never do. They never mess it up. At least they haven't since they got Tim Duncan, essentially. And that is why they continue to be good. They find the right pieces. They draft the right players in the right situation. Look at Harper. Look what Harper's doing right now. Fox goes out. All of a sudden, Harper becomes this, and he's been this way for a lot this year, like an unstoppable force at the rim. Made some threes, played good defense. I think it's, either right, seven steals. Is that right for game one?
0: Yeah. And like his sagging off and playing the passing lanes was a game changer in game one. And I would say I'm so impressed with his body control because he can get to spots. And what he's doing offensively is he's setting up the defender for the second move, right? Like he's manipulating the defender, getting to his spot, and then getting to the right pivot foot or the right lean where he can then get a layup off the board or a little touch shot in the paint. Like it's very impressive for a young player to play with that type of control with the ball in his hand. So, yeah, I mean, it's extremely impressive the way that the Spurs are built. And we'll see. And tonight's must-see TV because I think Wemby has definitely gotten into the category of must-see athletes in sports today. If you want to join the show, you can call us at 310-840-4910. Black and Abdallah here on Westwood One Sports and the Westwood One Sports app. So the game tonight, Thunder and Spurs, 8:30 Eastern on NBC. NBC yesterday held a conference call with different media outlets to promote the games in the Western Conference Finals. Tracy McGrady and Carmelo Anthony were on the conference call. Raj Sharon, producer of the Black and Abdallah show, jumped on the call and asked a question. Take a listen to this.
2: And the next question comes from the line of Raj Sharan with Westwood One. Please proceed.
3: Thank you, guys. Not just seeing all season long, but then really punctuated last night, the Spurs and the Thunder seem so far away from some of the other contenders in the West. I'm curious, based on what you guys have seen, specifically teams like the Timberwolves, the Nuggets, the Lakers, what things do they need to do? What sort of strategy should they attempt to go into the offseason to try to close the gap with the Spurs and the Thunder, especially after what we saw last night?
4: Well, I think with a team like Denver was on their way to really creating. When you look at OKC and San Antonio, they have incredibly amazing depth. And that depth is they can rely on these guys to be able to, you know, carry them for a night, whether that's for OKC, whether it's, you know, Cason Wallace, it's Isaiah Joe or A.J. Mitchell. And in San Antonio, you have the Dylan Hoppers and the Vassells, the Keldon Johnsons. Well, Denver had worked on, you know, building their roster for that because they brought in Cam Johnson. They brought in Tim Hardaway Jr. They brought back Bruce Brown. So they were building for that in these playoffs. They just wasn't healthy. They had their two brutes, their two tough guys, and Aaron Gordon and Peyton Watson. Those two are vital to their success. So that's why with them, I thought they were built for, you know, OKC or San Antonio, but they wasn't healthy. And the same with Minnesota. I mean, Minnesota, I felt like they didn't have their health with Ant-Man being amazing and what he was able to accomplish his last 2 years. It was just health for them. I think he could compete with anyone when he has a healthy roster.
5: Carmelo, do you want to add anything to that?
6: The teams that's in the West, and we're watching the two best teams in the West. Who's the best team in the West? We're going to find that out soon. When you talk about other teams that's in the West and what they have to go to, and you look at the formula of what the Spurs and OKC have done, they've built through the draft. They've drafted a lot of these guys. They went out there and they, you know, scouted and they looked at the development process and they actually developed a lot of these guys too. So it's been a buildup of just development in a lot of these and those two organizations. So with that comes more depth, more players that you can develop, more guys that you can bring them through the program, teach them what you want, give them a role, and now you feel like you're a part of something bigger. There's other organizations that's out there that really need to, you know, figure out what they want to do in the draft, figure out their core pieces, but also figure out how they're going to fill that bench out. Because as we're seeing right now in the playoffs and in the Western Conference Finals, the bench is everything. And if you don't have no bench, you don't have no depth, then you're not going to be able to go out there and compete with the Spurs and the OKC.
0: So there you go. How about Raj? What a great question, yeah. Raj. There it is. Raj Sharon on the conference call.
2: The next question comes from the line of Raj Sharan. Please proceed.
0: Please proceed. How about that, Raj? Good job.
3: They said it was a Western Conference Finals conference call because if they hadn't said that, I would have been tempted to just go pure fanboy. Hey, Melo, how Nuggets, much different would history have been in the 2008 Western Conference Finals if Anthony Carter hadn't thrown that ball away in game one? You know, how much different would it have been? But no, I stuck to the criteria. Western Conference Finals discussion.
0: Look at that. Raj Sharon. Love it.
1: I think those teams that were mentioned, a lot of work to be done.
0: I would think.
1: Minnesota's they had their chance. They just. I am so curious to see sort of like the contenders in the West. So let's count OKC as for this discussion. Let's say Spurs are one right now, just after game one, they're one.
0: Yeah.
1: OKC, you know, Minnesota, Los Angeles. Denver, they're all going to have to get a Jokic, I mean, a Wemby stopper. Like, they're going to all going to have to remake their teams to get someone to guard Wemby or two someones. Yep. You know, I saw after game one, everyone was talking about the Thunder got to trade up for the Mara kid from Michigan. Like, that's what, like, you know what I mean? Like, what? Like,
0: right.
1: Everyone's going to revamp their team.
0: Yeah.
1: To stop Wemby. That's what they're going to do. Even if OKC wins this series, that's not going to be, it's going to be, how do we get a Wemby stopper? How do we get someone to stop this alien? That's how you know the impact, right? Because in sports leagues, we see this often where, you know, a superstar arrives who's so good, teams build their entire franchise around trying to beat that one player. And it feels like everyone's going to build their franchise around, how do we get someone to stop Wemby?
0: Yeah, absolutely. And that's the way it's going to go. How about that? Good job, Raj.
2: And the next question comes from the line of Raj Sharan with Westwood One. Please proceed.
0: Please proceed.
3: Can you make my last name sound like way cooler and more exotic than it actually is? So, Bleck, can you just start calling me that? Sharan?
0: Sharan.
3: The other way he did? That sounded pretty cool.
2: And the next question comes from the line of Raj Sharan. Raj Sharan. Raj Sharan.
3: Yeah,
2: Raj,
3: I like that.
0: Sharan. That's pretty good, right? It's Bleck Abdallah here on Westwood One Sports. Jeff Schwartz filling in for Abdallah today. We will go to Stock Watch coming up next. Buy or sell, up or down on Chet Holmgren. That's the first name we talk about coming up next.
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0: All right, a little roll call on the show. You want to talk about a national radio show that had you cover from coast to coast? So I'm Chris Black. I'm hosting in downtown Chicago like we do each and every day here on the show. Jeff Schwartz is filling in for Abdallah today. He's broadcasting from Charlotte, North Carolina. So that's where Jeff is at. Raj Sharon will join us from Parts Unknown in Colorado in just moments. And we also have Roy producing the show in Culver City, California. So we have the entire country covered here on the Black and Abdallah show today. See, there you go. And now it's time for Stock Watch with Raj. Hello, Raj.
3: Hello, Black. Hello, Jeff. We have all four time zones covered today. All right, time for Stock Watch. If you're new to the show, we buy stock, we sell stock in athletes and other personalities in sports. Now, it's not just as simple as, oh, he's good, buy, or he's not good, sell. You got to be shrewd, okay? Anybody can go out and buy Google stock today, all right? We all can figure that out. But were you shrewd enough in the late 80s not to dump your Apple stock? That's what we are trying to figure out today. All right, we are going to start off with a guy who's going a little viral yesterday for maybe, sort of, kind of stepping on Wemby's foot before a rebound. Let's start with the Thunder's Chet Holmgren. Jeff, this stock, it's plummeting right now. Is it a good value? Are you going to buy some Chet, or are you selling your Chet Holmgren stock? Jeff?
1: I don't think there's a person in America who has less Chet Holmgren stock than me. So I don't know what I can actually sell. But I would say I'm not buying any more. Maybe he plays better tonight, I don't know. But he seems mentally defeated by Wemby. Like, they're just, he didn't even try to shoot last night. He's 7'1 and can't guard the other team's 7'5 guy. So I'm selling it all.
0: Yeah, I'm going to sell the stock as well, Jeff. And I think a part of what I'm looking at is, let's play this out. If the Thunder don't win in this series, Do the Thunder look to perhaps change their core in the offseason? I know they've paid Jalen Williams, they paid Chet Holmgren, and they paid SGA. I wonder if he's the piece that they're willing to move off of long term. And I wonder, based on the way he's kind of played here in the playoffs, if other, like, would other teams look at Chet Holmgren as a number one to lead their franchise? As a Bulls fan, my team sucks. I don't want Chet Holmgren. You know what I mean? Like he would have to be the second or third best player on a championship level team. So coming to a different team and he's the number one guy, that ain't gonna cut it. So I'm gonna sell my Chet Holmgren stock.
3: All right, Bleck, next up, we're going to go to the NFL. We talked about it yesterday. It's just a funny headline of guys who've held out.
0: Yes.
3: Cardinals quarterback Jacoby Brissett is holding out. This stock is very uneven right now. Nobody knows whether to buy, to sell. Maybe it's a good value stock. Maybe it's not. Are you buying or selling some Jacoby Brissett stock, Bleck?
0: You know, I'm going to sell because I don't think the Cardinals need this. He can hold out all he wants from what it sounds like. And I think Carson Beck will get an opportunity to start there. And if he's okay throughout training camp and they see progress, why wouldn't you start the guy that you just drafted in hopes that maybe he turns into your starter of the future? I know we were arguing yesterday over this. Abdallah was here telling me that the Cardinals, the entire point of their season this year is to tank and to try and land Arch Manning.
2: The March for
0: but
2: Arch.
0: But if you have a rookie quarterback that plays well in season one, who's to say that Carson Beck can't be that guy? I don't trust that that's going to be the case, but I don't think that's the way the Cardinals will view it. So with Brissett, I am selling because I don't think it matters.
3: All right, Jeff, you buying that Jacoby Brissett stock? You selling it?
1: So I'm buying it only because I think it's pretty bold for him to sit out. I kind of like, I'm buying the sit out part of this. I'm not sure we've ever had a player of his caliber decide to sit out. Now, here's the thing though, guys. It makes sense financially, right? Like, if he's going to be the starting quarterback this season, he needs more than $5 million. Like, I'm for the general idea of him sitting out. I just find it fascinating that we've never had a quarterback like him decide to take off OTAs. And again, guys, OTAs is like the only chance you have to show any sort of like leverage you have, right? So like this is it. So I get why he's doing it now, but man, I just never would have imagined a player like him sitting out.
3: It is fun. It's just a funny headline. Jacoby Brissett is holding out. All right, back over to the NBA, guys. It is not often that we see a likely future Hall of Famer stock this low. I mean, they're practically giving this stock away. Jeff, are you buying stock on James Harden after what you saw last night? You can get it for pennies right now. Pennies for a James Harden stock. Jeff?
1: Okay, give this to me. Like we're buying the stock in him playing better, or just
3: maybe he's
1: like,
3: gonna play better. Maybe it's, you know what? It's so low, I'm gonna buy it and hold it long term because, you know, next season when he's on his like 19th team or whatever it is, okay, he's still gonna be an all-star caliber player. And I bought this stock for like a penny when it was at its absolute lowest.
1: No, I'm gonna sell it. I think that at this point we know what he is. And if you think anything otherwise, then you're kidding yourself. However, he's a Hall of Famer. He's going to make the Hall of Fame. It's just, there's a limitation in the playoffs. For whatever reason, there's a limitation in the playoffs. He just doesn't have it in the postseason.
0: All right, so I'm going to buy, and this is why. If the Cavs win this series, he will have had to have played well. That's it. So if the Cavs, and I don't think they're going to win this series. I think the Knicks are going to go to the finals. But if the Cavs do end up winning this series, it's going to be because James Harden played well at some point here
3: in
0: the series.
3: They can't trust anybody else on offense with the ball when you watch Cleveland. He's playing terribly last night. They have to leave him in.
0: So to me, I'm just buying the stock because if it's a lotto ticket and somehow he plays well here the rest of the series and the Cavs go to the finals, all right, you made a profit. I can see that. So I'm going to buy the James Harden stock.
3: All right, Blake, let's go back over to the NFL. A name, surprisingly, we've actually talked quite a bit off and on this year. He kind of got dogged by his own ownership. And now yesterday, he described his own season as a make or break. Are you buying or selling the quite affordable stock in Buffalo Bills wide receiver, Keon Coleman?
0: You know what's funny about Keon Coleman, Raj, is when I think about the start of this show back in January, it was like a major topic, like the first and
3: Terry
0: second
3: Pegula,
0: week of
3: we
0: this
3: played
0: show.
3: That drop. Yeah. We played that cut like every day.
0: Constantly. So, yeah, I'll buy. Let's say he was a talented kid coming into the draft, being drafted by the Bills. He seems to be a little out there sometimes, personality-wise. So if he can just figure that out, show up and play, he's got a great quarterback in Josh Allen. You know, I'm guessing Joe Brady has a plan to utilize him in this offense. I'm going to buy because I think it's low, and then the potential could be really high for Keon Coleman.
3: Jeff, you buying or selling on Keon Coleman?
1: No, I'm selling. I mean, what we've seen it. Does he have traits that make you feel like he can be a better player? I would argue no. So if you don't have those traits, I'm selling on that. So I'm selling. I'm out on Coleman. I don't really see him as a guy with good enough traits to even get back to sort of average respectable wide receiver.
3: You know, Jeff, for our next one, sometimes people just love jumping on a trend early. It's the next big thing. I mean, my goodness, the NFT craze a few years ago, the Bored Ape Yacht Club or whatever it was, everybody had to get in on that. So I bring that up with Dylan Harper up next. Dylan Harper having a great rookie season, but now the stock is like through the roof after game one from Dylan Harper. Are you going to pay that premium for Dylan Harper stock? Or you know what? Let's cash out now. There's no way you can maintain this. What are you doing with your Dylan Harper stock, Jeff?
1: I'm pretty certain Bill Simmons called him a Hall of Famer today on his podcast.
0: Oh,
1: I think that's like I think I heard that correctly today. So like I guess I'm selling that stock, but I mean he basically all called him a Hall of Famer. Like future, like multiple first team all NBA guy. I mean, look, I think you have to buy though, right? Because not by the Hall of Fame level, but he's not supposed to be doing this at this age. That's why the Spurs, you know, them playing so well is such a surprise, because NBA history will tell you that typically takes 1 year to sort of get in, right? You take your lumps and then the next year you come back. Oklahoma City did that. There's no lumps, it feels like, to be taken here. They're going right at Oklahoma City. So I think that's why this has been such a revelation this season. So I'm still buying the stock at Harper. I look at a Hall of Famer, I don't know, but I'm definitely buying. I'm buying it.
0: Yeah, I'll buy it. It's obviously, like Raj is saying, it's trendy and it's moving quickly here. But I'll jump aboard. I think Dylan Harper is going to be a great player for a long time. And a part of why the Spurs are going to be so dangerous for years to come, it's Castle, it's Harper, and obviously it's Wembanyama. But Wembanyama can't do it by himself. So when you get the young guard and then you get a player who's tough like Castle, who can do everything, handle the basketball, guard your best the best player on the opposing team's offense, I think that's where you have to buy it, because I'm guessing, and you're right, Jeff, if Simmons is saying he's a Hall of Famer already or he's going to be, that's a little rich for me. But I'm guessing Harper will be in the mix of like one of those players who's making impact plays each and every May into June, because the Spurs are going to be making deep runs in the playoffs, if not the finals. And Harper will have a career where he's extremely successful because he's in a great franchise and he is playing alongside other great players. So I'll buy on that stock as well.
3: All right, Bleck, a stock that was once sky high, then, I mean, gosh, you couldn't give it away, and now suddenly it looks like it might be a starting quarterback stock again. What do you know with your Deshaun Watson stock, that wonderful human being? Are you buying stock in Deshaun Watson, Bleck?
0: I don't know about that, Raj. Wonderful human being. Oh, geez. All right. I'd say this. I will. What I'll do is I am going to sell, and I'm not going to buy the stock, even if he is the starting quarterback, and even if he has a successful year. I don't care. Let someone else enjoy that ride. Doesn't have to be for me. So I'm not going to buy. I'm selling whatever I have. Good luck to you, Deshaun Watson.
3: That's Jeff, Deshaun Watson.
1: I imagine me and you and Raj have the same amount of stock in Deshaun Watson, which is zero. So we can't sell any more of Deshaun Watson. Guys, setting aside the terrible person he is, he's not been good for 6 years. Like, why would he be good now? So I sell.
3: We don't think Todd Monken with a sweet haircut can get something good out of him.
0: Yeah, that's our guy. Yeah, thank you, Monken. Yes.
3: Thank you, Todd. And finally, guys, just moments ago during media availability in Cincinnati, Joe Burrow telling the reporters, we've got everything we need in that locker room. We just got to go make it happen. So with that, Bleck, you buying or selling Joe Burrow?
0: You know, I'm actually going to buy. I believe Burrow. I don't know if this is the first time that they've had, quote, everything in the locker room. Their defense has been bad the last couple of seasons. And we know when Burrow is healthy, they are a competitive, if not playoff team, or a team that can get to the Super Bowl. So I'm going to buy because I think, to me, as long as Burrow is healthy, they do have everything they need in that locker room.
3: Jeff, buying or selling on Joe Burrow?
1: Too many times Joe Burrow's been in the playoffs in his career.
0: Let me guess. Four?
3: I'm going to go two. Oh, yeah, I got it, two. And one was the year they went to the Super Bowl, right? And the other year they lost to Kansas City in the AFC title game.
1: 2 years. That's it. Now, he's been hurt. There's other reasons for that. But 2 years has been in the playoffs. So I'm buying the fact our team is much better. I'm selling the Bengals, though. I got to trust the Bengals. I don't trust them. There's no reason to trust the Bengals right now. But I buy the team is much better. I will give Joe Burrow that. I'm not buying stock in the Bengals having another Super Bowl run this year.
3: And that does it. We're Stock Watch, guys. Good luck to your portfolios. You can keep on talking a little Joe Burrow.
0: Yeah, thank you, Raj. Appreciate it. Sorry to cut you off. I would say in those 2 years that they made the playoffs, did they go on the road in both seasons and win at Buffalo? Do I have that right?
1: They won in Kansas City both times. No, excuse me.
0: They
1: lost to Kansas City the second year. They won in Kansas City the first year. They beat Buffalo one of the years, like 27-10 in the snow.
0: Yeah, right.
1: I don't know if they beat them twice. They beat Tennessee. They beat Tennessee before they went to Kansas City. I believe that was the year they beat Tennessee. So, they beat them once for sure. I'm going to actually check right now if they beat them twice. But that's it. Joe Burrow's been in the playoffs twice. That's it. So, no, it was they
3: went
1: beat.
3: And Arrowhead won.
1: They beat the Raiders, the Titans, the Chiefs.
3: Yeah, 21, they won at Tennessee and at Arrowhead, and that was the year they went to the Super Bowl and lost. And then in 22, in the playoffs, they went into Buffalo and won, but then lost in the AFC title game at Kansas City.
0: Okay, so they've won a couple of big road playoff games.
1: Oh, absolutely. Yeah.
0: Okay. Yeah. All right, I thought I remembered that somewhat correctly. 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Jeff Schwartz filling in for Abdallah today here on Bleck and Abdallah, hanging out. And, you know, we have essentially we're at the low point of the NFL offseason. We had all the coaching changes. We had free agency. We had the draft. And once again, Brian Flores did not get a head coaching gig. Will he ever get another attempt at a head coaching gig? We'll tell you the latest with Brian Flores coming up next.
32: The Patriots want revenge. The Broncos want payback. The Bills want retribution. It's all on the 2026 NFL schedule. And vengeance has never looked better. Westwood One Sports.
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0: SiriusXM, Channel 375, and all of our great radio affiliates around the country. I'm Chris Bleck, broadcasting live from downtown Chicago. Jeff Schwartz is in today for Adam Abdallah. He's live in Charlotte, North Carolina, and we're both hanging out until 3 Eastern with you right here on Westwood One Sports. Jim Rome will take over at 3 Eastern. You can call or text the show at 310-840-4910. And Jeff, last night in New York City, Madison Square Garden was rocking as the Knicks come back down 22 in the fourth quarter to win the game in overtime against the Cleveland Cavaliers to take game one of the Eastern Conference Finals, which really, like, there are so many different layers that go into breaking down this game. One, the fact that what an unbelievable comeback. Jalen Brunson was outstanding. The fans at the Garden were going nuts, losing their minds. And then the epic collapse from the Cavs. You know, Kenny Atkinson not calling a timeout down the stretch, saving them. For what? We don't know. You can't keep them in your pocket. You got to use the timeouts, but he didn't. James Harden, offensively, was the only one creating for his teammates, but also he was terrible. And on defense, he was a traffic cone, essentially. I mean, you could not find a worse defensive effort by a player that the other team was obviously trying to exploit down the stretch. So I thought it was a great game. It's the second night that the conference finals give you an overtime matchup. And I think so far what we've seen, Spurs Thunder, it was great to watch on Monday. Last night, Knicks Cavs, what a great game last night as well.
1: So the Cavs were 22 points on the road against the Knicks. It was 93-71 with about 7 minutes left. Teams up 20 plus points with 7 minutes to go in the fourth quarter of a playoff game. Were 643-0. No team had lost in the history of the NBA had lost a playoff game up 20 plus points with 7 minutes left in the fourth quarter. And now the Cavs have done it. And the Cavs did it in the way the Cavs always do things, which is sloppy. They are a sloppy basketball team. They do not value the basketball. They turn the ball over. And they're not able to sustain leads in a lot of these games because they cannot create offense as consistently as other teams do, and they give the ball back to their team. And, you know, sort of clearly gassed from game seven, but also James Harden continues to not perform at the level we expect in these games. Donovan Mitchell played well until he didn't play well, right? They got nothing from Strus last night. It was an uneven performance. They got outscored 44-11 in the final 8 minutes of regulation and 5 minutes of overtime. Think about this. They were getting 7.5 points, maybe 7 points somewhere around there. They did not cover a game. They were leading by 22 with 8 minutes left. They lost by double digits in overtime. You could feel it. As soon as overtime hit, buddy, I pounded on the Knicks money line. Like, you could feel it was coming. And you know, you want to credit the team that won in New York, but I think it was more about Cleveland's collapse down the stretch than it was about New York making plays. Jalen Brunson did a fantastic job. He made some tough shots. You know, that one, he was on the right side. They were down about 12, and he went off the backboard from the right side of the basket as a lefty, made it. Big threes by Shamet and by Bridges. But no, make no doubt about it. The choke job of this game was the Cleveland Cavaliers.
0: Yeah, and the Cavs clearly have a James Harden dilemma, right? Because defensively, he is unplayable. So I understand the idea that, like, how can you keep him out there when clearly what the Knicks are doing and what Brunson was doing was attacking him? I know SportsCenter, I have it on in the studio right now, and they're saying Brunson, the ESPN tracking, Brunson went 7 of 11 while James Harden was guarding him in the fourth quarter. Yeah, I mean, I'm not surprised. I mean, he was torching him. I would say, with that said, the James Harden dilemma is this. He is terrible defensively, but at the end of the game, the Cavs, when the basketball was not in James Harden's hands, they did not have anything offensively. They had no motion towards the basket. Guys were just stuck on the perimeter. The defense from the Knicks was too good. The only looks that they got down the stretch that were decent were because James Harden was setting up his teammates. So the dilemma is this. You could say, remove Harden from the court because he can't play defensively. But then on offense, what are you going to do? Donovan Mitchell looked hurt last night. So he kind of faded away at the end. And the shots were...

0: there. It's just the teammates did not bury those shots. Sam Merrill hadn't had a chance. You know, James Harden hit him. The bucket was there. The basketball was almost halfway down the hoop before it came out. If not, the Cavs win the game. Mobley had a couple of open three-point looks that were based on Harden creating those options for the big forward to make a three-point shot, except he went 2 for 8 for 3 last night. So that's why I think there is a dilemma for the Cavs, because when James Harden plays well, they are good enough to win a series like this. When James Harden does not play well, he is also a terrible defender while being the player who can create the most for his teammates. Thus, it puts the Cavs in a trick box. You can't remove him from the floor, but also you need him out there. Like, right? Like, it's a weird situation, but it's also the way that they're built. So it's kind of how they have to live and die with James Harden.
1: So I have always believed that the Cavs, this version, should be run through Mitchell, right? Because he's younger, and he does create a shot different than James Harden, right? James Harden is just more masterful at creating open looks in far as jump shots. Mitchell is going to shoot really in the paint or maybe a three, like in a step-back situation. He's not really going to give you a mid-range very often. So I get why they go to Harden. Plus, in theory, he's a better passer, but he turns the ball over too much. Mitchell is not a high assist guy for being a guy who has the ball in his hands as often as he does. Now, there's nothing inherently wrong with that, but the defensive part of this is a big issue. The Knicks got James Harden into switch in a 9 isolations in the fourth quarter overtime, and the Knicks average 1.9 points per direct action, so almost a two-point basket in all 9 of these situations, and you can't have that. And so how do you not get in that situation? Well, you put Harden on someone else, right? So there's not a shift, not a screen, right? You shift him somewhere else, which you can hide guys all the time. I mean, we're seeing this. You know, Chet is hiding from Wemby. Like, you can hide guys all the time on defense. I watch a lot of Indiana Fever. They put Caitlin Clark a lot of times on someone who's not going to move very much on defense. Like, you can do it. You can find ways to hide guys on defense. But again, if you're gonna screen, that guy's going to come up and screen for Brunson. You have to figure out a way to do it. Or throw a second guy at Brunson when he drives and just say, hey, man, someone else beat us. OG, shoot the ball. Hart, who looked terrified for most games, shoot the ball. You shoot the ball. Someone do something else besides Harden. So I have to imagine the coaching change will be, if that happens again, we're going to just run someone else at Brunson. Maybe offense, defense in some situations, which are hard to do if you don't have a bunch of timeouts, but got to figure out a way to not let Harden kill you on defense.
0: Well, I would say schematically the change, because to your point, I understand, like, you could try and hide him defensively. No matter who he guards, that player's going to come up and set the pick and try and get the forced switch, and then Harden would then have to guard the ball handler, who is Jalen Brunson in this situation. So I'm looking at it schematically. The way I'm guessing it would likely have to be coached for you to accomplish this. Now, you would need the buy-in from the players to do it, right? Like, the NBA has moved to a place defensively where the switch is common. We all know it, right? Pick and roll is coming, and then they switch off the players, right? So there's less movement from the defenders. You just take the guy that was screening. I'm going to take the ball handler, and then that's who we're guarding, right? Many teams use that into their advantage offensively. It is done defensively to conserve energy. The idea would be the player being screened has to fight through, and Harden has to hedge to slow the ball handler, but then fight back to get to his player who was screening initially, while the player who was guarding the original ball handler fights through the screen and gets back to the ball handler. Right? Like, that's the solution. Whether or not they can do that and execute it, and James Harden can move quick enough to get that done, I don't know if they're capable of doing it. But the answer is hedge defensively, get back to the guy that was screening, so then Harden isn't left on an island defending Jalen Brunson one-on-one, right? Like, that's the key here. And I just don't know if there's the buy-in or if they're able to do so. Because, like, I do think if you have someone like Max Strus who's out there, Strus is good enough defensively to fight through, but can Harden hedge enough and then get back to his defender? Because, like, what's killing the Cavs is not Brunson getting off of the screen and then a double coming with Brunson, and then he dishes to the screener for an open three. Like, that's not what what's killing the Cavs. What's killing the Cavs is Harden on an island defensively with Brunson just eating his lunch. That's what it was last night, right? Like, schematically, that makes sense. That's how you would fix it. I don't know if Harden can move like that and play attentive enough defense at this stage of his career that's needed to be in those situations.
1: Yes, I think that's a good way to put it. But also a counter to bad defense.
0: You know what I mean? Because, like, Jeff, like, I don't want to interrupt, but, like, what stuck out to me last night was, like, while this was happening, every single time the screen would come and Harden would then switch off to the ball handler, he would fade farther and farther away from the ball handler, which tells me that he's tired and he's not giving the effort of, like, making life difficult for Jalen Brunson or whoever had the basketball. So sorry to interrupt, but go ahead.
1: One way to play better defense potentially is to score more points on offense, right? If they scored 11 points in the last 13 minutes, just score more points. Like, it's a silly discussion, but, like, it's sort of that simple, right? Like, if you are going to play bad defense and you can't defend, you got to match points for points. It's hard. It's not the best way to do it, but you have to match points for points. So if they are, if that's an issue, which is going to be all series, Mitchell's got to, he really can't ask them to score more points, but he's got, you know, maybe a couple more baskets. He got 28 of them yesterday, but we need more from Strus.
0: Well, the answer is Evan Mobley. The answer is Mobley. Mobley has to hit those open threes.
1: If I'm betting against Cleveland, all right, every time Mobley takes a three, I cheer. I'm great, awesome. Take a three. Right, Mobley needs 20 a night, and he's just inconsistent, like a lot of players in the NBA. It's not that he's just all these big guys, him, Chet, like, they're just sort of inconsistent, right? They're so big. And you think, like, oh, let's be a post player, but they're not, because they're not strong enough to do so. So they got to shoot threes. They have to go transition, and they're just, their game tends to not be as proficient every single night, even though Chet had put
0: reliable
1: into the series.
0: Yeah, I'm with you.
1: So I do think that Mobley's got to play better, but also the Knicks also just didn't play well for a long stretch of this game too. If the Knicks play up to their capabilities for the first 40 minutes, this game might not even have been close.
0: Yeah, it's true. It's true. Out of the third quarter, though, the Cavs are rolling. They were getting their shots, or making shots, or playing good defense. They were out in transition. Like, it made sense. I don't think the Cavs getting up to the margin that they were was necessarily fluky. I just think that the Knicks weren't executing. And so that's where, if you get down to the stretch at the end of the game, if the Cavs would have executed, they win the game. You're right. Bad turnovers from Mitchell, from Mobley. Mobley, wide open three on the right corner. If he hits that, they likely win. If you have the other three-point option, Sam Merrill had a three at the top of the key. If that falls, game over. So, like, the options were there. And you know, I started this conversation 10 minutes ago saying, like, what does it mean for the series? You know, unfortunately for the Cavs, it does feel like if the Knicks are now right, the Cavs have no chance in this series. Like, it did feel last night, if the Cavs could steal a game, this could be an extended series, six or seven games. But if the Knicks then show up in game two tomorrow night and they win and they play the way that they've played to this point in the playoffs, where they were blowing out teams, you know, they had all those games that they won by like 20 plus points here in the playoffs. If they show up like that in game two, then there's no chance for Cleveland in this series.
1: I would love to know, just personally, before the Cavs play, what type of team we're getting. I would make a lot more money betting on their games if I knew that, right? Like, think about this. So they, up until game five of the Pistons series, the home team had won every game of a Cavs game in the playoffs, right? They won the four at home against the Raptors. The Raptors won the three on the road. And then the first two games, right? It was Detroit won two at home and Cleveland won the two at home in their place. Get to game five and they win on the road. And you're like, I'm like, wow. Oh, okay. This is new. Good win. I think they came from behind too, like, won that game. Go home for game six, close out game time. The worst game they've ever played. the absolute abomination of a game. Effort, defense, rebounding, just get blasted. Then you go to game seven on the road. They win again. Okay. And then now go game one on the road. They play good for 40 minutes and lose. Which team are they? Are they the team that won game five and won game seven? Are they the team that blew game six and blew the end of this game? So I don't know what I'm getting from Cleveland, man. I really don't. I think the Knicks will be better offensively because they just, I think percentage-wise will be. But is Cleveland going to score 120 or 100? I have not. Yeah. If I knew, it would be great.
0: You'd be making a lot of money if you knew. It's Black and Abdallah here on Westwood One Sports and the Westwood One Sports app. Jeff Schwartz filling in for Adam Abdallah today, hanging out. And you can always call the show at 310-840-4910. That's where we find Ray in Chicago. What's up, Ray?
2: Hey, happy Wednesday, guys.
0: What's up, man?
2: Hey, Jeff. Love it when you're on the show and you're filling in for Adam. Hope Adam's doing well today. And Chris, and with Raj, what is it, the name you want us to call you now from that interview? I like it.
3: Shadon? I think he said Shadon. Like, Shadon?
2: Yeah. I love
3: something
2: it.
3: Like that.
2: And the next question comes from the line of Raj Sharan.
3: Sharan? Yeah.
0: Sharan?
2: So, hey, Chris, I wanted to get in yesterday. Yes. It had to do a little bit with, like, you know, the athletes that you see stuff that's kind of amazing. And look, we had this player here in Chicago, and I've seen him do it here. And if it wasn't for Wemby's points, Wemby played awesome. And this is going to be a great series, and both teams are exceptional. If it wasn't for Wemby's three-pointer, that was the Alex Caruso game. Now, we know offensively that's kind of an anomaly. But even in Chicago, in crunch time, I've seen Alex Caruso guard Giannis in crunch time. I've seen Alex Caruso guard KD. Last year, we saw Alex Caruso in crunch time guard Joker. I think he even did it in a game this year. And in the majority of the fourth quarter, and we know he can't do it all game. All Wemby has to do is really get close to the cup. But the fact that basically he kind of shut Wemby down, considering most of the fourth quarter and the overtime and double overtime. That's a phenomenal feat when you're just looking at it from the size of Alex Caruso. Sure. He's what, like a 180 tops? So my thing is either Alex Caruso is a Superman of defensive players of all time, or some of these guys in today's NBA are super soft. Because if you're that big, you can't let Alex Caruso keep you out of the paint. But I just wanted to point that out because I think it's phenomenal that he does this. And again, if Wemby doesn't hit the three and win the game, that's the Alex Caruso game, hands down.
0: Yeah, no, that's a good point. Thanks for the call, Ray. We appreciate you. It's Black and Abdallah here on Westwood One Sports and the Westwood One Sports app. Yeah, he makes a good point. I mean, Alex Caruso is an NBA champion with the Lakers. His run with the Chicago Bulls, he was the only thing worth watching with the Bulls when he was here. And now he is a missing piece to a championship team with the Thunder. And he is an all-time, you know, do-everything role player.
1: Yep.
0: And I think what's cool, and I talked about it yesterday, I think the Spurs want him shooting, and that's why Wemby is guarding him in those situations. They are okay with Caruso scoring points as long as others with the Thunder are not. So we'll continue talking basketball. Jeff Schwartz in for Abdallah today. It's Black and Abdallah here on Westwood One Sports. I do want to switch to football coming up next, though. When we look at the division winners around the NFL, which of those division winners from last season should be nervous heading into this upcoming season? There's a team that I think it's pretty obvious that they should be nervous that they're not going to return to the playoffs. We'll tell you who that is coming up next.
4: Well, guess who's back? Aaron Rodgers has finally decided to return to the Pittsburgh Steelers. It's a one-year deal for the future Hall of Famer. Reunited with Coach Mike McCarthy, they won a Super Bowl in Green Bay. Can they do it again in the Steel City? Westwood One Sports.
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23: You know, I watched a video the other day about kids getting landlines at home. We haven't had a landline in my house in I can't even tell you how long. But seeing these parents about my age being teleported back to their own childhoods, a simpler time before screens, was really powerful. And as for the kids, they sat and had conversations with their grandparents without multitasking or being distracted by a screen. I thought this was a great way to have kids stay in touch with family members and friends without getting sucked into the smartphone era too young. Of course, you need other people close by to hop on board as well if this is something that's going to work. Perhaps most important, I realized, these relics can be a great conversation starter with your children. You can talk about what it really means to be connected in this day and age. Things have changed a lot. I'm Dr. Sanjay Gupta, helping you live a better life.
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0: and Adam Abdallah.
1: You know how this works. Each NFL season, it's absolutely unpredictable on who's going to make the playoffs and who's going to miss the playoffs. And every season, we get a team that we expect to be great, to fall back, and a team that's a last place team heading into the season surprises people. And they win a division, right? Bleck and Abdallah here on Westwood One Sports and the Westwood One Sports app. Jeff Schwartz in for Abdallah today. I found this article on NFL.com, the most and least vulnerable NFL division champs. Everyone who won a division this past season, Jeff, who should be the most nervous to not repeat as a division champion as we head into this next season? And the team that they rank at number one, I absolutely agree with, because their division is difficult. And this team is, with their quarterback situation, Aaron Rodgers back in the mix. Oh. He's there for OTAs this week. They have the Pittsburgh Steelers ranked number one, the Carolina Panthers at number two.
2: Ooh, okay. So Pittsburgh being one makes a ton of sense. 10-7 last year. Baltimore 8-9, Bengals 6-11, Browns barely play football, 5-12. And it feels like Aaron Rodgers, they're going to win 8 to 10 games, quite simply, right? The Ravens more healthy, new coach. You got to think they're better. The Bengals, we talked about it last segment, or a couple seconds ago. The goods are there, right? The much better defense, Joe Burrow's healthy. It's going to be a three-team race. I'm not sure Carolina is the team I feel would be second on this list. There's two other options I think are much clear. I think the Panthers win the division. That's probably why, too. The other two teams that come right to my attention, New England Patriots, 14-3. They're not going 14-3 again this season. They have a much tougher schedule. I don't know how much they got better this offseason. I think they got better a little bit, but I'm not sure they got that much better. So they open with Seattle, Pittsburgh, Jacksonville, Buffalo. They got the Bears, the Packers, the Lions, the Chargers, the Bills, the Vikings, the Chiefs. It is a much more difficult schedule for the Patriots this season. They're not winning that division. The other team that I think is up in this category is Chicago Bears.
1: Yep.
2: And this is going to sound odd to say, but I really do believe this. I think Chicago will be better this season, but have a worse record. Better this season, but a worse record. Yep. The NFL has showed there are a couple things that hold true year over year, and the Bears are in two of these from last season. One, turnovers. Turnovers, you're hot, you have great turnover ratio one year. The next year, it stinks. And the Bears' defense last year thrived on forcing turnovers, right? They forced a ton of interceptions. That is unlikely to happen year after year. But again, right, like their defense got better this offseason, okay? So that's good, right? That's good. But they had a plus 22 turnover differential. That is wild. They forced 33 takeaways, okay? That's a lot of takeaways, all right? So, but they might be better on defense this season, all right, with forcing less turnovers, which is odd to say, but that's the truth. The second thing they did last year, which is not going to happen again, is they won six regular season games. They're trailing with 2 minutes left. Yep. Six of them. They won seven. The seventh in the postseason. That's not going to happen again. Now, you can argue that they might not play as many close games because they're better. Certainly fair. But the NFL is a 7-point league in the fourth quarter. It's what the NFL is. So I think the Bears could be better defensively. Caleb Williams better this year, completes more passes. Like, they're better per se, but so are the Vikings. So are the Lions. So are the Packers. And the 50-50 games go not in their direction. They're 9-8, right? But they're sort of better DVOA, better efficiency, better EPA. Williams is better. So the Bears, to me, stand out as a team that could even finish last in division, but really not be like that much worse than last season, or even be better.
1: Yeah, I'm with you on that. And sitting in Chicago, that is exactly my perspective, Jeff, on the Chicago Bears. It is absolutely that. I am not saying that they're not going to be good. I just don't trust that what they got away with last year is something you can duplicate. I don't know if you can do that with the turnovers. You laid it out. I totally agree. I also don't think the magic that we saw from this team at the end of the game and the flipping of the script late, where you're down, you score, you get the ball back, you score, these unbelievable wins. This, it's nothing against Caleb Williams or Ben Johnson. I just don't believe in the NFL that's something that's going to take place 2 years in a row. And so for that, I agree with you. I think Chicago being third on the list from the NFL.com article talking about teams that won a division that should be nervous coming into this season, I think Green Bay is good. I think Detroit is really good. And I would say Detroit last season got the other side of the coin that the Bears were winning. The Lions last year lost a bunch of one-score games, which I'm guessing flips in the results this upcoming season, and the Lions will be as good as we thought they were 2 years ago, record-wise. And so I would not be shocked if the Chicago Bears took a step back this upcoming season based on those reasons that we laid out. I do think the Steelers, though, based on how difficult their division is with the Ravens and the Bengals, that I don't think that they have a chance to win the division at all. I think the Bears have a chance. Yeah. I just don't think they're going to get lucky like they got lucky last season.
2: NFL history will tell you that's not the case, right? They're just not. As much as you want to believe that's the case, it's just not. Those things flip. You win in one score games 1 year, the next year you drop back. You have the turnovers, you force more turnovers, next year you don't force as many turnovers. So how can you make that difference? Look, you talk a lot about Pittsburgh right now, and they're in the worst place that you could be as a pro sports franchise. You want to be doing one of two things, sometimes doing at the same time, right? You want to be win now mode, right? There are teams win now mode, and there's teams that are rebuild, reload sort of mode, right? Often you could do both. You can do what Seattle did, right? You draft a bunch of good football players, you have this young core, you add in some veterans, right? And boom, win now, win later.
1: Yeah.
2: Pittsburgh is in the middle, where they are not planning for the future and aren't winning now.
1: Nope.
2: Right?
1: Nope.
2: They're in the middle. Aaron Rodgers does not win them a Super Bowl. It has been said on social media, well, from Aaron Rodgers, it's been reported on social media, and it's been, you know, now enough sources have shared this, so I think it's real. Brooke Pryor, who covers the Steelers, covers the Steelers for ESPN.
1: Should we make it official? Do you want me to hit the breaking news sounder, Jeff? Here we go. Let's make it official. Yes. All right, breaking news out of Pittsburgh. Go ahead, Jeff. Read what you're seeing online.
2: Aaron Rodgers says, yes, this is his last season in the National Football League.
1: That's it.
2: I'll believe it when it happens.
1: No, Rodgers is setting up for a farewell tour. He's letting everyone in. OTA is taking place with the Steelers, and Rodgers is speaking to the media right now, and he is quoted in saying, yes, it's his last year, and he was asked, are you sure this is your last year? He responded, quote, yes, this is it, end quote. So there you go. Aaron Rodgers says, this is it. 2026 will be his final season in the NFL. And you'll believe it when you see it. I love it.
2: I don't, you know, he loves probably too much. I love how I keep saying that when he retires, he's never going to be seen again. Okay. I mean, great. See you later, buddy. Take care. With that news, if you're Pittsburgh, why? Why are you playing him? What's the point of playing Aaron Rodgers? If you win a division again, you make a playoff as a wild card team, you're not winning Super Bowl. Okay? Let's be clear right now. Not winning Super Bowl.
1: Yep.
2: So what's the point of this? What's the point of playing Rodgers? Play a young guy. Play Will Howard. Play Drew Aller. I mean, I think Drew Aller stinks, but play him anyways. Play someone else. Do something that looks like you're planning for the future for once. Instead of this every single year during win now mode without a quarterback or roster, they can win now. And I just don't get it. I don't know why Pittsburgh, you don't have to publicly admit we are tanking the season. You can do it with the way you build your roster and most importantly at quarterback. Just start Will Howard. Go 5-12. Battle every week to win, but you're not good enough to win. And draft 7th overall. And draft one of the 10 quarterbacks next year's class. But they refuse to do it. They'll finish with 8 to 10 wins. They'll draft 17 and draft an offensive tackle. It doesn't make any sense.
1: Oh, I totally agree with you. It has not made sense this entire offseason. The waiting around to find out whether or not Rodgers is going to play this year, just to tell us he's only playing 1 year, it doesn't do anything. I don't think it does anything for Steelers fans. You know, Jeff, Abdallah and I were at the NFL draft. We were there for the couple of days for the first round. We were backstage. We got to talk to all the players when they came off of the stage. We also walked around in downtown Pittsburgh, and we went to the fan festivals that were taking place on both Thursday and Friday of the NFL draft. And Abdallah made the observation the first day we were there. And then Raj, myself, and Abdallah, the rest of the time that we were in Pittsburgh, we kept our eyes open for it because Abdallah was right. And what he observed was walking around in downtown Pittsburgh for the NFL Fan Fest, you have fans from all over the country, but mainly Pittsburgh fans were out in their Pittsburgh gear, jerseys. We did not see one Pittsburgh Steelers Aaron Rodgers jersey the entire time we were in Pittsburgh.
0: We saw Russell Wilson. We saw like Byron the most Leftwich. Random Byron Leftwich. Yes. We saw Aaron Rodgers.
1: NFL jerseys from every team. We saw Steelers legends. We saw Steelers quarterbacks from the past that weren't any good. I saw
0: Justin Fields Steelers jersey.
1: Like there was zero representation of anyone being a fan of Aaron Rodgers in a Steelers jersey when we were there. So I can't imagine Steelers fans being pumped that this is their situation at quarterback for the next year, because Jeff, you nailed it. You called it. What's going to happen is they're going to be good enough to compete for a wild card, but miss the wild card. But they're not going to be bad enough to be picking in the top 10 of the NFL draft next season. So they're essentially just stuck. And then what? Next year, after you burn this season, after all the great quarterbacks go in next year's draft, next season you start someone like Drew Aller or Will Howard, and then you stink. And so 2 years from now, you're drafting a quarterback. It makes no sense whatsoever. None
2: whatsoever. And I want to make a point here on Will Howard and Drew Aller. So the NFL is mostly a league comprised of first round picks and second round picks that are the core of franchise quarterbacks in the NFL. Of course, there are outliers, right? There are outliers with Dak Prescott, with Brock Purdy. But for the most part, it is quarterbacks drafted in the first round or the middle to upper second round. So the idea that Will Howard is a franchise quarterback at any point is a joke, right? It's not going to happen. And even like a Dak Prescott, he became the starting quarterback because Tony Romo got hurt and they took advantage of it. A lot of these guys don't even get the chance to be the starting quarterback. Like, when is Will Howard going to get a chance to be starting quarterback? It's just not going to happen. So this is why this year was a time to really figure it out, even though I disagree it's going to happen this year, because Rodgers provides them nothing for the future. So they're going to probably draft a quarterback next year in the draft, as they should. But they just have Pittsburgh just has failed to want to seem to address this in a manner that makes their team that much better. And you have to, go for it at some point, man. You got to try. It feels like they're not even trying.
1: No, it doesn't feel that way. And it's poor planning for the future. And I think as a fan of a team, that's got to be one of the worst places you could be in, where your team is not actively thinking about the future. And I can speak to that just being a basketball fan in the city of Chicago. I have followed a team for the last 10 years that has been happy with just being okay and competing for a play-in spot in the Eastern Conference with no real future on the horizon. The best point to be a sports fan is when your team has a young player and the future is bright, and the endless possibilities that come with that, and then watching that journey take place, is that's the ride you want to be on as a sports fan. Yep. And when you're a team that's just like sitting, doing nothing for the future, it really stinks. And I get it. They might be okay this upcoming season, but like the list that we were just reading off of on NFL.com, they're the number one team that won a division that should be nervous in this upcoming season. So we do have the news coming out of Pittsburgh. It's from Aaron Rodgers himself speaking to the media. This will be his last year in the NFL. So we get to have a full season of the retirement tour for Aaron Rodgers. It's Bleck and Abdallah here on Westwood One Sports. Jeff Schwartz filling in for Abdallah today. 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
3: Game two of the Western Conference Finals is tonight. What does Wembanyama have in store for us in game two? We'll talk about that next.
4: Well, guess who's back? Aaron Rodgers has finally decided to return to the Pittsburgh Steelers. It's a one-year deal for the future Hall of Famer. Reunited with Coach Mike McCarthy, they won a Super Bowl in Green Bay. 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
19: Sometimes you can tell a lot about what someone wants to do offline by looking at what they do online. Let me tell you about Pinterest's first parenting trend report. Pinterest is a huge platform. They have 600 million monthly users, 80 billion searches per month. The report found a shift from the iPad kid era to now, when parents are actually more interested in real-world adventures and hands-on activities. The Global Trends and Insights lead at Pinterest told us, families are thoughtfully designing childhoods rooted in creativity, intention, and meaningful experiences. One psychologist we spoke to said he sees this as a reflection of parents' desire to build core capacities in their children: resilience, curiosity, self-regulation, empathy. These things don't grow automatically, but are built through lived experience. I'm Dr. Sanjay Gupta, helping you live a better life.
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1: 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Jeff Schwartz in for Abdallah today. Thank you to Raj and Roy for producing today's show. Jim Rome and the Jim Rome Show is coming up next in 15 minutes right here on Westwood One Sports. We do have breaking news in the NFL. Aaron Rodgers, speaking to the media moments ago, said this is it. This will be his final season in the NFL. He will retire after this year. He will play one more season, his 22nd season in the NFL at age 42. Aaron Rodgers will retire after this year. He showed up this week for OTAs in Pittsburgh. Today he spoke to the media, and this is what it sounded like moments ago in Pittsburgh.
2: Aaron, do you believe this could be your last year? Do you even think of that right now?
3: Yes.
2: As in your last year?
3: This is it, yeah.
2: Aaron, do you believe this could be your last year? Do you even think of that right now?
3: Yes.
2: As in your last year?
3: This is it, yeah.
1: Yep. Yes. On repeat. There you go. So, Jeff, there we have it. Aaron Rodgers letting us all know the long national nightmare that we are fearing we're going to have to face with LeBron James. We will not have to face with Aaron Rodgers. We know that this will be his final season, as Rodgers will retire after this upcoming football season. So now we got the dates of the season all planned, and we've got the schedule here, Jeff, and now we can schedule in our retirement conversations and the goodbyes for Aaron Rodgers in the National Football League this upcoming year.
4: Well, I was really getting worried about his status here. Look, man, there's been no retirement tour for him. No one's going to care enough. His team's not going to win enough. But I also just don't believe this is going to happen until it actually does, right? Aaron Rodgers has proven to be a guy that wants the attention, that can't be out of the spotlight, that sucks up all the energy in a room or a story. And the idea that, like, what if he plays well this year? Just going to retire?
1: I know, right? He throws 30 touchdowns, 6 interceptions, and the Steelers, prove you and I wrong, and they win the division. He's just going to walk away.
4: Correct. So I just don't believe that this is going to happen as cleanly as he claims it's going to happen. And the thing about Rodgers, too, I think you have to separate some of the personality from some of the play. Like, one of the best quarterbacks to ever play. It's interesting, too, because a lot of his teammates have said really good things about him. I feel like he's one of those players where the perception of him in the locker room is much different than the actual way his teammates feel about him in the locker room. Because if you look at, or he listened to, there's like two former teammates that don't like him. Everyone else, right, seems to really like being around Rodgers. And he's a Hall of Fame player, incredible arm talent. But there's going to be no, like, retirement tour. This is not really a thing in the NFL either. So I doubt there's some sort of big to-do every game he plays.
1: Yeah, no, I agree with you. I mean, obviously what will happen, and we saw to some extent, what was it? Their playoff game against the Texans. That was a Monday night game for the wild card. And it was on ESPN television. And it felt like Joe Buck and Troy Aikman were hoping that they would have been told ahead of time that they knew the last time he walked out of that tunnel, that was it, right? The way ESPN covered the end of that game and Rodgers walking to the sideline and then going into the tunnel and through the tunnel, it felt like ESPN was hoping that that was the retirement moment that they could capture and then showcase, right? So, obviously, the final game of the regular season, if the Steelers are not in the playoffs, that will be a big deal, right? Like, there will be some conversation that week about, okay, Aaron Rodgers' final game and all that. But you're right. I don't think as the Steelers go around on their schedule, I don't think there's going to be a special gift handed to Rodgers at every stop and some long celebration of Aaron Rodgers for his career. I mean, he's a Hall of Fame player. He's won a Super Bowl. He'll get his gold jacket at some point here in the next, you have to wait 5 years. So in 5 years, he'll get a gold jacket, and that'll be that. And then what will happen, Jeff, is because I kind of lean towards your thought process, we'll get into next offseason, and the question will be, what should the Steelers do at quarterback? And there will be these loose rumors that Rodgers hasn't filed his retirement papers yet. And could he return?
4: Yeah.
1: And he's still in playing shape and all that other crap that we're going to have to deal with.
4: Well, you don't have to file retirement papers, by the way, to retire. They just retire you. Like, I never filed papers. I got a severance check a year after I last played. They're like, yep, you're done, sir. Here's your severance check. Move it along. It just showed up. It showed up at the house. But there will be...
1: Isn't that always a story that, like, when there's a quarterback who didn't file, that, but like, it pops up and it's like...
4: Let's just say this. Aaron Rodgers is still working out. Like, that'll be the first story, right? Aaron Rodgers still working out.
1: Yes. Yeah, exactly. And then
4: what happens is someone gets hurt, right? Someone gets hurt, and all of a sudden he's playing. So I'll believe it when it happens. Now, the thing is, next year there's such a big quarterback class that maybe there's just so many quarterbacks that no one will need an Aaron Rodgers type player. But sounds great now. Tell me again, you know, like show me again when it actually happens.
1: Final 2 minutes of the show. And Jeff, we really appreciate you hanging out today in for Abdallah. We love having you on the show and getting to talk some football and NBA. And tonight, game two of the Western Conference Finals, Spurs at Thunder, 8:30 Eastern. The game will be on NBC television. Will the Thunder respond tonight and even the series 1-1?
4: I think they will tonight. I think they win in cover. Yeah, I think that's just, they couldn't play any worse, you know? And the Spurs, I think, had a max sort of, we got a lot from Harper, we got a lot from Castle, got a lot from Wemby. There's a lot more levels to Oklahoma City.
1: Yeah, there absolutely are. And I think it was the lack of Chet Holmgren only giving you 8 points in that contest, going 2-for-4 from 3, 2-for-7 from the field, 8 rebounds in 41 minutes. You got to have more from Holmgren. Jalen Williams had 26, so he led the Thunder in scoring. You had, he led the Thunder in scoring from the starters. You also had 31 from Alex Caruso. He was the high scoring player for the Thunder in that game. I would also say SGA needs to be better from the field. 7 of 23 from the field. He also went 2-for-7 from 3. Yeah. We talked earlier in the show about all the different double teams, but I'm guessing the MVP will show up and bring a little bit more tonight than the 24 we saw from game 1.
4: Yeah, and I also think that they're going to just have different ways to get offense. I think they'll be more aggressive on Wemby and just find different ways to try to get SGA more involved. Whether it's screens and moving around a little bit. So I think that they'll be, again, I think they have more levels to get to than the Spurs do, in my opinion.
1: Yeah, they do. And especially at home, I think that's one of the best home crowd advantages that you see in the NBA. So I'm expecting a fast start from the Thunder.
4: Same here.
1: I'm not expecting quite the same effort from everyone other than Wembanyama tonight from the Spurs. So it'll be fantastic to watch. Jeff, again, thank you so much for hanging out with us today. We always appreciate you coming on the show.
4: Thank you. Appreciate it.
1: There is Jeff Schwartz in for Abdallah today. He'll be back tomorrow, and we will break down what we see tonight in game two of the Western Conference Finals between the Spurs and the Thunder. We'll see if Wemby can continue on. Jim Rome and the Jim Rome Show is coming up next.
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12: When it comes to the myriad reasons people don't get enough exercise, psychologist Diana Hill has heard them all. She's the author of a new book with a great title, I Know I Should Exercise, But. On a recent episode of my podcast, Chasing Life, Hill told me the number one reason people don't exercise is because they don't feel like they have enough time. She told us that she encourages people she works with to shift from an either-or mindset to a both-and mindset. Hill herself uses time at her son's baseball game to walk around the field cheering him on instead of sitting on the sidelines. She also recommends setting up your space at home, at work, in the car to facilitate movement. So every night before I go to bed, I lay out my workout clothes next to my bathroom sink, so they are waiting there for me as a good reminder. I'm Dr. Sanjay Gupta, helping you live a better life.
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0: telling you, it's Groundhog Day for the rest of us, but hump day for Alvy. 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All right, welcome to the program. 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Or if you want to do what you always do, just get to the X. Hit me up at Jim Rome or email me at romeromi@haveatake.com. In the meantime, if you don't mind, can you go on over to our YouTube channel? I've been thinking about that YouTube channel, trying to load that thing up every single day. If you go over there and you like what you see, would you go ahead and hit subscribe? That would mean the world to me. All right, so in terms of the interviews, it seems like it's been a minute since I've talked about the Dodgers. And after all, I am Dodger Jim. So therefore, I'm going to talk to the LA Dodgers EVP and GM, Brandon Gomes, former major leaguer and an executive with the LA Dodgers. That's coming up at 12:40. Coming up in hour number two, new Chargers tight end, David Njoku. After spending his entire career with the Browns, he signs with LA. So we will have that at 1:40. Wednesday, also an ATP day. And normally a podcast day, but we are pushing the podcast to tomorrow. No podcast today, but we will tape and push one out tomorrow. Sorry about that. All right, better late than never. All right, so let's get to the story at hand. I want to start the show by quoting a famous man, a respected man, a revered man, Bodhi in Pearland.
1: Well, that
0: guy, my man Bubba.
1: Well,
0: to quote Bodhi in Pearland, ba ba ba ba ba ba ba ba ba. Hey, Cleveland, this is for you. Ba ba ba ba ba ba ba.
2: This is for you.
0: Ba ba ba. Well, ba ba ba ba ba. Hey, Cleveland, even Bob in L.A. thinks it's pathetic how badly your Cavs just gagged and choked and died live on the air last night. Bob, what's up?
3: Hey, Jim. I don't know if you heard about it, but Lincoln Riley had a press conference the other day. He announced that he was suspending a beat writer by the name of Luca. I don't know what Lincoln Riley thinks. I just hope that this guy, Luca, goes to the first open court available and sue their ass, and therefore giving him another red stain on that nice, very pretty USC. Excuse me, Jim.
0: Don't get anywhere near Alvin, because that dude is... That was you last night, Cleveland. Flatlining on national television, bleeding out and dying right there on the broadcast. Too bad Alvin was not there to drop a hammer on your asses and end it mercifully and quickly and humanely. Because that was pathetic, even by your pathetic standards, C-Town. Look, I do not like to throw the C word around. In fact, I hate using that word. I never want to use the word choke. Except for right now, because right now, it is the one word to use. Well, besides gag, that works too. That was not just a gag job. That was a gag job of the highest magnitude. One of the single worst gaggings ever. A gagging so brutal, it's going to stick to everybody who had anything to do with it. Unless, of course, the Cavaliers figure out a way to dig out of this fresh grave that they dug themselves and laid down in. Good luck with that. A 22-point lead in the fourth quarter. No, wait. It's even worse. A 22-point lead with under 8 minutes left. And yet Cleveland somehow did not win that game. The Cavaliers led 93-71 with 7:49 left to play. And at that point, according to...

0: ESPN, the Cavaliers supposedly, allegedly, had a 99.9% chance, a 99.9% chance to win that game, a 99.9% probability of winning that game. Yo, ESPN, if by 99.9% winning, you meant they actually had a 100% chance to lose that game, then yes, I agree with you. Oh, just a little bit off. Then again, I'm not here to blame ESPN. This is not on ESPN. This is on those chokers wearing the Cavalier gear who just did something that only one team in the last 595 that led by 22 points in the fourth quarter of a playoff game have managed to do, and that's lose that playoff game. Let me say that again. Another one of those unbelievable stats. Coming into last night, teams leading by 22 in the fourth quarter of a playoff game were 594-1.
1: Unbelievable.
0: 594-1. How the hell do you let that happen, Cleveland? How the hell do you let a team drop a 44-11 run on you to lose that game? I mean, I don't know. Maybe feel free to make an adjustment. Maybe feel free to use a timeout. Feel free to recognize that James Harden was being brutally hunted and targeted and abused and exploited by the Knicks during that entire comeback. Anyone feel free to do anything to stop this catastrophic implosion that was happening in slow motion. I mean, seriously, it was like Jalen Brunson went out there big game hunting the entire fourth quarter and overtime. Or fat suit hunting. Either way, Brunson and the Knicks should get credit for that. They probably should have been targeting and attacking Harden all night long, but at least they figured it out when they had to. Better late than never. And once they did figure it out, Brunson just savagely picked that fat suit apart. Brunson was like my main man Woody in Wisco, up in his tree stand, and Larden was like some big, fat Wisco elk or moose. That moose did not stand a chance. Brunson was an amazing hunter, and Larden was the perfect prey. Fat, slow, and dumb. Man, that dude got eaten alive. And we're just talking about his defense. Fatsuit's defense was so horrendous that nobody's even talking about Fatsuit's offense, which was also absurdly, predictably horrendous. 1 of 8 from beyond the arc in a big game. So, banner night for you, Fatsuit. It does not get any more on brand or out of hand than that for James Harden. And this is the guy that the Cavaliers made a deal for, because that was the guy that was going to get them over the hump. They made that deal for that guy because they're trying to win. This is the guy they brought in to get them over the hump and back into the NBA Finals. Now, that's hilarious. Almost as funny as that report from over the weekend that no matter what happens in this series, he is getting an extension. A multi-year deal from the Cavaliers this summer. Like, no matter what happens in this series, we are locking this guy down. Multi-years. You'd think they regret that statement. Are you sure about that? Are you that excited to throw the fat suit a brand new contract? Cleveland. What? So he can stock his closet with a bunch of new, specially tailored fat suits?
1: Fat?
0: You know, for big, faded and fat.
1: Fat.
0: A whole closet full of brand new custom fat suits.
1: Fat.
0: Look, I never want to say that one guy cost a team a game, but that one guy pretty much cost the Cavaliers one of the costliest losses in NBA history last night. But sure, definitely make sure to take care of that guy and get him paid stat. I would lock him up right now before game two. Look at these crunch time stats from at Tommy Beer. Final 13 minutes of game one. meaning the end of the fourth quarter and OT. Jalen Brunson, 17 points, 8 of 10 from the floor, 4 assists, 3 rebounds, plus 36 in 13 minutes. Donovan Mitchell and James Harden combined, 3 points, 1 of 10 from the floor, 0 rebounds, 0 assists, -33. What is more insane? That Brunson was plus 36 for 13 minutes, or those two combined were minus 33. Holy crap, fellas. What a disaster. At least Donovan was great for 3 quarters before vanishing down the stretch. Harden was just ass the entire time, and even worse on defense. As terrible as those offensive numbers were, Fatsuit was even more of a liability on defense. Mike Brown even admitted after the game, and in doing so, he went full-on Jaden McDaniels and even name-checked Harden after the game.
1: You have to try to figure out different ways to guard Harden and Mitchell. They got to figure out different ways to guard Jalen, but there's no secret we were attacking Harden.
0: No secret that you're attacking Harden. Well, somebody better go let Kenny Atkinson know that, because it definitely seemed like it was a secret to him. I mean, sure, the rest of the entire planet, no secret to them. But somehow the only person who couldn't figure it out or didn't know or wasn't let in on the secret was the coach of the Cavaliers, which is why I can't even tell you who looks worse today, Harden or Kenny Atkinson. If you put a gun to my head, I'm going to say, well, yes. Because not only did Atkinson do nothing while his team gagged away a 22-point fourth-quarter lead and got curb-stomped in OT, he then came out and gave one of the all-time post-game pressers. And by that, I mean one of the all-time worst post-game pressers. I mean, here I thought that J.B. Bickerstaff was rough the other night when saying that he didn't want to hear anything negative about the Pistons getting obliterated in Game 7 at home.
2: About this group and the outcome of this.
0: Nothing disappointing. If by nothing you mean everything, then sure. Anyway, I thought that was something. I thought that was bad. That was nothing compared to old Kenny last night. Why don't we start with his impassioned defense of the Fatsuit's defense?
3: He's been one of our best defenders in these playoffs. I trust him. You know, smart, great hands. Didn't think about that.
0: Hey, Coach, you do know that question was about James Harden, right? Because there's no way you were just talking about James Harden like that. One of your best defenders in the playoffs? You trust James Harden's defense? Really, bro? Seriously? You know what's a tried and true winning strategy in the NBA? Trusting James Harden's defense. Said nobody ever in the history of the world before you last night, Kenny. The hell are you talking about, you trust Harden's defense? The dude has always been a horrible defender. Even in his prime, he was a horrible defender. So how was a way past his prime Harden going to defend a very much in his prime Jalen Brunson? Answer, he sure as hell wasn't. So maybe you get this guy some help, or even get him the hell off the floor, because they were killing him every time down, and he's the biggest reason you choked away that game and that series, honestly.
3: He's been one of our best defenders.
0: But you trust him? And if you can believe it, what? Why would you trust him?
3: I trust him.
0: I mean, look, a Hall of Famer, sure, but also known as one of the worst defenders ever. What do you mean you trust him? And if you can believe it, it actually somehow got worse for Kenny because, one, he kept bumping his gums, and two, here's his answer as to why he did not try to stop the bleeding by using his timeouts during that furious Knicks comeback. Take it away, Kenny.
4: Yeah, I like to hold my timeouts. I mean, I didn't want to have one timeout at the end of the game. one or two-point game, I try to hold them, you know.
0: No, again, no, we don't know.
5: Full timeout!
0: Hey, Ken, great call. You never know when you might need your timeouts. Yeah, always keep a timeout or two in your pocket, you know, just in case. Even if it means you're in the middle of one of the biggest tank jobs in league history. I mean, sure, folks can clown you for one of the biggest choke jobs ever, but nobody could ever say that you did not hold on to your precious timeout. Hey, Kenny, let me ask you something. If somebody chopped off your leg, would you want somebody with the capability to stop the bleeding to help you do so? Well, your team had all of its limbs chopped off, like that murdering, cornholing quad. And they're looking at you like, can you do something? We're bleeding out here. At least try and stop the hemorrhage. Hey, Ken, if there's a timeout next time, if there is next time, use your damn timeouts. I'm saving my timeouts? For what? Yeah. I know how to administer CPR. I know how to use a tourniquet. I have all these skills, but I'm just going to have to hold on to them while you bleed out on the side of the road. That's what you let your team do, Kenny. They bled out. They hemorrhaged out on the side of the road. And you're just holding on to that precious timeout, you know, just in case. In case of what? You have one of the worst losses ever? My God, bro. It's like you hit that podium with the intention of giving some of the dumber possible responses to every question. You like to hold your timeouts. Why? What did you need them for? It's almost like he thinks the rest of us have our priorities out of whack. Kenny's like, yo, you're all focused on the wrong thing. You're all focused on the final score. I'm focused on what's really important here, the final number of timeouts. That's what Kenny Atkinson means when he points up to the scoreboard and says, scoreboard, look up at it. He doesn't mean look at the score. He means look at the number of timeouts I still have.
4: I like to hold my timeouts.
0: Why? But in the end, what it really came down to was this. What it really came down to, Kenny, was bad luck. Right? Just some bad luck. I mean, just, you know, a couple of bad bounces. I mean, that's another thing that nobody else in the world believes, but it's also another thing that Atkinson actually said last night. For some reason, it was just some bad luck.
4: We got a little unlucky, quite honestly. You know, Brunson obviously took over at the end, and, you know, we started double-teaming him and try to do some different things, but... Listen, I'm super proud of the way our group played. We played great basketball tonight for, you know, three quarters. You know, unfortunately, fourth quarter, they dominated us in the fourth quarter, you know.
0: You know, here we go again. There is no failure in sports. Here you go again. And here I go again. Did you give them their Capri Sun and
6: There's
0: their
6: no
0: orange slices?
6: In sports.
0: Kenny, when it was done, given how proud you are of how well they played for three quarters, you're so proud. I can't even believe what's going on. I can't believe that I'm hearing this night after night after night from professional coaches. You're so proud? Proud of one of the greatest meltdowns ever? Oh, and we got a little unlucky. The hell do you mean by that? We got a little unlucky. They dominated the fourth quarter. They didn't get lucky, and you didn't get unlucky. You got your ass handed to you when it mattered most, which is why it doesn't mean anything that the Cavaliers played great basketball for three quarters. It would if it was a three-quarter game, but it's not. It's like Kenny had to go there, had to do his own version of no failure in the NBA.
6: There's no failure in sports.
0: There's no failure in sports. Am I right, Giannis? Am I right, Kenny? Am I right, JB? Am I right, all of you? Am I right, LeBag? Am I right, all of you that are throwing this around? Because we all know the rules. We all know that nobody's allowed to fail in the NBA. Nobody's allowed to acknowledge failure. Let me help you all with something. You did not get unlucky, and you did fail. That was failure. Failure to the highest degree. You did not have a couple of bad bounces. You choked.
6: Well,
0: and if that's too harsh, if you don't like that C word, let me put it to you another way. You pissed down your leg, and you took a big dump in your pants. No, and you choked. You actually did choke. And, Coach, you had plenty to do with it. Having the other guy go on a 44-11 run to end that game is not bad luck. It's bad basketball. It's horrible basketball. It's pissing down your leg. It's taking a big dump in your pants. It's panicking. It's gassing out. And it's choking. That's what that is. A press conference. Almost as disastrous as the choke job itself. And that choke job was one of the most disastrous things to ever happen in the association. In Cleveland, you let the bricks do all of that to you. You have had some truly brutal moments, C-Town. And I'm not putting it on the city and I'm not putting it on the fans. But wow. I mean, I said the other night about Buffalo. How much more can one city take? Cleveland! How much more can one city take? You have experienced some of the lowest lows. And this is another one. Good luck making it up off the mat after that. And good luck getting Nick Psycho to calm the hell down now, because there is blood in the water and it's only been one game and they know it.
7: Wemby, we coming for you, Wemby. Knicks in four, baby.
8: Go New York, go New York, go. I believe we will win.
7: That's what we did, New York.
9: James Harden, ain't you wish you come to the Knicks?
7: I feel like the Knicks about to get that done in four. What am I, Marvel?
10: I love you.
7: Jimmy Pussy, come to your
0: I believe we'll win. Hey, you know what? Thing is, Nick fan, you know I love you. I can't get enough of you. One thing I'd be careful of. Be careful of what you wish for, and you should not. You should not be wishing for Wemby. Did you not see what that guy just did? Easy. Coming back on the choking dogs that are the Cavaliers is one thing. I'm even okay with you saying the series is over, because the series is pretty much over. And I say that because the Cavaliers had back-to-back seven-game series, and they had to expend so much energy in getting that win last night, or getting that lead last night. And the Knicks are better anyway, and they're well-rested. So I'm going to say that this series is over. The Cavaliers are not going to bounce back from that. However, I would not feel so good about yourselves because of that. So good that you'd call out Wemby when Wemby just did OKC in Game 1. That's the one time I would check you, Knicks fan. And I never thought that I would. So needless to say, I had a lot to say about that game. So much for me paying attention to the new clock.
11: The clock.
0: 14-3 in overtime and 44-11 to end that game. When I see that, 44-11, they close out on a 44-11 run. You know what that tells me? Just unlucky.
4: We got a little unlucky.
0: Just a little unlucky. 44-11.
4: We played great basketball tonight for three quarters.
0: And that counts for what? Kenny, seriously, that presser, your performance in that presser was worse than the performance of your guys on the floor in the last 8 minutes of regulation and OT. And that is impossible to do.
4: I like to hold my timeouts.
0: Why do I think those two things are connected?
3: Smart, great hands.
0: I don't know. Ownership probably should have bust in a bunch of fans. 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It's all right. I'll take him when I can get him. So that means David Njoku's first. David Njoku, 140. Brandon Gomes, 2 p.m. These are PST, Pacific Standard Time. 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
23: You know, one of the weirder things I've seen on social media lately is parents feeding their babies butter, like whole sticks of butter. They swear that it helps them feel fuller after meals and get a good night's sleep, among other things. There's actually something to this. You know, butter is full of fat, which a rapidly growing infant needs, but eating butter all the time results in, quote, boxing out other important nutrients they need as well. Spokesperson for the Academy of Nutrition and Dietetics told us she recommends half a teaspoon to a teaspoon melted and then added to a puree. Or as they get older, you can drizzle oil or melted butter over cooked vegetables, she told us. We never say just give butter by itself, and it's not the only source of fat she would recommend. Avocados, hummus, fish, they are great sources of fat as well, and also great foods to introduce. I'm Dr. Sanjay Gupta, helping you live a better life.
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0: watching on our stream, people always ask, is it really like that every single day in SoCal? Pretty much. If you watch this show, you would know. Did you see that bump back? All right, some reaction. I'm going to start with a lady clone. One of the lady clones. One of the best lady clones ever. Amber. Romy. Is Lardin the correct gloss at this point? Something worse? The way Brunson was blowing by and cooking his fat ass was horrific. That game was reminiscent of the 2000 Western Conference Game 7 Blazers v. Lakers, which still makes me sick. All around choke job. War Lady Clones. Nice job,
1: War
0: Amber.
1: War Lady Clones.
2: He glossed me.
0: Commissioner Ears. Quote, Mom and Dad got a little unlucky. Signed, Eric and Lyle. Yeah, I don't know, Commissioner Ears.
3: A little unlucky.
0: I don't know that I would compare a shotgun double murder to what happened last night. Last night was tragic, but not that tragic. I guess they were unlucky. Unlucky in the sense that they thought their sons loved them.
3: We got a little unlucky.
0: They just loved their money more, I guess. Seamus, we got a little unlucky. Signed, Nate Diaz's face. Seamus, two things.
3: We got a little unlucky.
0: We got a little unlucky suggests more than one. Plural. You signed it, Nate Diaz's face, which would suggest singular. And again, I don't mess with Nate. Even though Nate had a tough night, I don't mess with Nate. I don't want it getting back to Nate that, yeah, Rome was talking junk. Because then Nate will mess with my face, and my face will look like Nate's face. And I don't want that. Then my face will be unlucky. I love Nate. What up, Nate? D. Barrera 10. Was that Kenny Atkinson or Fabian at the presser last night? You know.
4: Like, come on, get me off of the
0: ground. You know.
4: Drunks is all gravy, you know. Put me with the.
0: You know.
4: And this guy in Canada is like, come on, dude. You don't even know me, homie. You know. You know.
0: I like to hold my timeouts. You know. You never know. I trust James Harden. He's been one of our best defenders this postseason. I trust him. You know.
4: You know what I mean? Because
0: we played incredible for three quarters. I couldn't be more proud of this team.
4: You know.
0: There is no failure in sports. You know.
4: Okay.
0: SA Sports Honk. Rome. Timeouts. You got to know when to hold them. Know when to fold them. Signed, Kenny the Gambler Atkinson. No. Hey, Ken, you don't make me laugh here.

0: Scott's amusing. Occasionally. He's kind of a dry, he's got a dry sense of humor.
1: I like to hold my
0: Does Kenny know that timeouts are not like rollover minutes? I don't know that Kenny knows much of anything after last night. I used to think he was a pretty good coach. And so I watched him in full last night. You're somebody new. But like, Kenny is really actually reputable. Kenny actually has a very good reputation. Why, I'm not sure, based on what I saw and heard last night. Like, I always thought the guy was a pretty good coach. Kenny was the 2025 NBA Coach of the Year, which makes him the reigning NBA Coach of the Year. I think maybe you might want to go and get that award and take it back. At the Eric Esquire, or ESQ. Yo, Eric, what up, dude? Good to see you, whoever you are. Nice to have you. Welcome to the party, pal. The Nuggets fired Mike Malone because he did acknowledge failure. Can't do that in the association. I don't know. Ask me. Saying what Kenny said is way more of a fireable offense than what Mike Malone ever said. Mike Malone, Michael, by the way, not Mike. Calling him Mike is a fireable offense in life. Michael Malone is one of the all-time straight shooters. And he's just saying what he sees. Kenny either is blind, disingenuous, or absolutely myopian. Like, bro, what the hell are you talking about? What are you doing? Were you not there? Because I'm pretty sure you were the one presiding over that Titanic going down. What do you mean that you were holding on to a timeout or two? What do you mean you were unlucky?
2: Iceberg, run ahead!
3: Thank you.
0: And most of all, what do you mean you trust James Harden's defense? And he's been one of your best defenders in the postseason. Said nobody ever. He's never been a good defensive player. So why would you think that he was going to be a good defensive player at 36? And even if for a minute you thought that, when you saw the adjustment that the Knicks made, adjustment being find Harden, find him every single time down and go right at him. Why did you not do anything? Did you keep telling yourself, well, you know, he is one of our best defensive players. He is one of our best defenders.
4: I am a system.
0: What are you looking at? What are you watching? Brunson is killing him every way imaginable. He is humiliating him. He's embarrassing him. Either get this guy some help or get him the hell off the floor. And yes, I just said it. Bench the Hall of Famer. Never mind the salt. Bench the Hall of Famer. He's the reason you're losing this game. And if you don't rip that game, you're going to lose the series after one game. Because how are they going to have the energy to pick themselves back up after that choke job when they had back-to-back seven-game series? Like, I can't even believe what I'm hearing.
5: Blood pressure's weak. 150 over 95? Bench the salt.
0: Bench the Lord. Look at this guy. JR in the 414. Hey, yeah, Jim Rome. Watching the show on X after hitting the beach in Puerto Rico. My dude. Look at you, JR. Get it. Look at my guy vacationing in Puerto Rico. I love it. Love that for you, brah. My man, one piece of advice. I love that you're there. I love that you are streaming the program. That's why we stream. Stay out of the cockfighting coliseums. I know they're going to look inviting. I know they're going to look like the Intuit Dome. I know they're going to look like SoFi for Roosters. Stay out of the cockfighting stadiums. Don't go there. And if you do, give my best to Edwin Diaz. Bro, don't bet on any of his roosters, even if they look like actual thoroughbred chickens. Don't do it. No matter how athletic they look, don't do it. Don't do it. If you see a dude in a Dodger uniform with a rooster in either arm, Just say, what up, brah, and keep moving.
1: Gah!
0: Don't do it. I don't want you ending up in some jail there, unable to get out. Just do what you're doing, bro. Hit the beach. Hit the beach. Go back to your room. Stream a little Rome. But if you hear this anthem, keep moving. Okay. Anybody else on vacation who want to let us know where they're streaming the show from? I'm all for it. Put it up. Get it to us. Nice job, JR. Envious. I've never been to Puerto Rico. But if I do, if I will, I am not going to the cockfighting arenas. You know why? As well built as those edifices are, I'm not going because, unlike Edwin, I'm not dumb enough to think that, oh, well, at least it's not against the law here. If it were against the law, I wouldn't
2: be
0: doing it.
2: You're talking about
0: we can do it here.
2: Fighting stuff. You know,
0: actually, Edwin, you can't do it there. I have not been able to for years. So you're wrong about that.
2: And don't you think that's disgusting for kids to see?
0: Dude, if that's how nice the arenas are for cockfighting, what are they like for baseball or soccer? Or is there a higher priority put on this sort of thing?
3: Ridiculous?
0: You're calling me. And if it's illegal, shouldn't it be underground? They're like in broad daylight with a beautiful arena. That might be nicer than the Intuit Dome. I'd put that on par with SoFi. So if it's illegal, what are you doing building something like that in broad daylight and showing up for it?
3: I'm not crazy, by the way. What I'm asking you is,
0: they have PSOs for that arena?
3: Ridiculous. If that's ridiculous,
0: how about those seats on the front row, right up there behind the glass? I don't even think there is glass. What do those sell for? I wonder if I went to one of those online ticket brokers, they were going to find out. Jano hit me last night where, you know, it's Parents' Day. I'm like, I know. It's Logan's senior year, so we have another Buffs game to attend. She's like, do you want me to get tickets? I'm like, are we going to Parents' Weekend? Then please secure tickets. Wait, I got a better idea. Instead of going to Parents' Weekend on Logan's final year in college, why don't we go to Puerto Rico and watch some cockfighting? Get those tickets. They're probably more expensive, but get those tickets. All right, when we come back. So both my guests are now in red. What that means is they've both moved. David Njoku, top of the hour. Randy Gomes, top of hour three. Wow, Wild Wednesday already. Hey, Avi, how many times? How many times have you already? Don't answer that question. Hey, Avi, how many times since we've been on the air? Don't answer that question.
4: Brit.
0: Okay, all right, fine. I'm out.
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21: You know, I watched a video the other day about kids getting landlines at home. We haven't had a landline in my house in I can't even tell you how long, but seeing these parents about my age being teleported back to their own childhoods, a simpler time before screens, was really powerful. And as for the kids, they sat and had conversations with their grandparents without multitasking or being distracted by a screen. I thought this was a great way to have kids stay in touch with family members and friends without getting sucked into the smartphone era too young. Of course, you need other people close by to hop on board as well if this is something that's going to work. Perhaps most important, I realized, these relics can be a great conversation starter with your children. You can talk about what it really means to be connected in this day and age. Things have changed a lot. I'm Dr. Sanjay Gupta, helping you live a better life.
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0: 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All right, so other things to get to today, in addition to that omnipotent take job, Jason Kidd got fired. A mutual parting of the ways between the Mavericks and Jason Kidd. Yeah, Jason Kidd got fired, but they're not positioning it that way. I don't think it really matters to Jason Kidd how they are positioning it, because he had 4 years left on his contract and more than 40 mil. So Jason Kidd is probably pulling his best Ed Orgeron right about now. What time you want me out? And what door you want me out of, brother?
1: I said, what time you want me to leave? And what door you want me out of, brother?
0: So we'll get into that. Man, the whole Maverick thing is something else. And so you would think, all right, so now after the Luka debacle, we have ourselves a completely clean slate. They're all gone. Masai Ujiri's in. Now we can start all over, right? Not exactly. There is somebody left. The beer can snatcher, Finn. Michael Finley gets to stay. Jason Kidd got run out. Now, granted, Jason Kidd made a play for that executive position and didn't get it. Probably should have known at that time, and I'm sure he did. Jason Kidd knows. The second he said, hey, you know what would be cool? I think that I would like to be bumped up to president of basketball ops. And Patrick Dumont said, nah. No, we don't see you like that. You can't have that job. So let me think. So I'm going to get a new boss, and that new boss is going to want his own coach. Oh, I see what's going on here. So I'll just wait for my phone to ring, I guess. And they let him know. But Michael Finley somehow, and Finley was a great Mav and a great Badger and a great beer snatcher. But man, that dude's bulletproof. Apparently he gets to stay. Did you see how I played last night in the Mets game where two Met outfielders slammed into the outfield wall, leading to an inside the park home run? Very Mets of them. Pretty hilarious, actually. I put that up. I reposted that. I'm like, guys, this is why there's dirt, also known as the warning track. So when you're running after a ball and you're locked in on that ball, I get that. I mean, we want you to give chase. But when all of a sudden you feel something underneath you that's a little bit different, that feels like, I don't know, dirt, that means you have about 1 second before you impale yourself on the fence. Adhere to the warning track. That's why it's there. If they wanted you to get splattered all against the wall, they wouldn't have a warning track. They would just run the outfield turf all the way out to the wall. All right, all of that's still ahead. When we come back, though, David Njoku, tight end for the Chargers, Brandon Gomes in Hour 3. Don't go anywhere.
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9: Sometimes you can tell a lot about what someone wants to do offline by looking at what they do online. Let me tell you about Pinterest's first parenting trend report. Pinterest is a huge platform. They have 600 million monthly users, 80 billion searches per month. The report found a shift from the iPad kid era to now, when parents are actually more interested in real-world adventures and hands-on activities. The global trends and insights lead at Pinterest told us families are thoughtfully designing childhoods rooted in creativity, intention, and meaningful experiences. One psychologist we spoke to said he sees this as a reflection of parents' desire to build core capacities in their children: resilience, curiosity, self-regulation, empathy. These things don't grow automatically, but are built through lived experience. I'm Dr. Sanjay Gupta, helping you live a better life.
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0: By David Njoku. David, good to have you on the show. How you doing, dude?
1: I'm doing great, Jim. How you doing?
0: Good, good. Really good to see you, and good to have you out here in Cali. All right, so let's talk about that for a minute. After being a first-round pick of the Browns in 2017, you spent your entire career there. So I'm curious, what is your mindset as you get ready to play for another franchise for the first time and begin the next chapter of your career?
1: Yeah, well, for starts, the weather is pretty nice over here. You know,
0: yeah, it is.
1: In Cal, it's not too shabby, and I'm just excited for the opportunity.
0: All right, so you met with the Chargers after the NFL draft. Obviously, you talk about that opportunity. I'm curious, what were your biggest takeaways from that visit? And then ultimately, what were the biggest reasons for deciding to join this team as a free agent?
1: Yeah, I mean, personally, I think they have a great, well, we have a great team here. You know what I mean? Great quarterback, just a great franchise. So I'm just really excited for the opportunity. I'm really excited just to get back out there and have some fun.
0: Bro, you got to get used to we, right? You are now we. It's no longer they. You are now we.
1: Exactly.
0: David Njoku joining us. You know, you mentioned quarterback. What's interesting about that is because you spent 8 years with Cleveland, hey, look, you spend 8 years anywhere, you're going to have a lot of relationships you're going to build. At the same time, they didn't win a lot of games. I bring this up. You played for 17 different or with 17 different starting quarterbacks. It's not going to be an issue here in L.A. with Justin Herbert. But as a tight end, what was that like?
1: Yeah, so I'm going on year 10, so this is my I was with them for 9 years, the Browns.
0: My bad.
1: And, No, it's all good. It was interesting. I mean, just had to do whatever we could to try to win, you know what I mean? And whatever that consisted of was having, you know, said amount of quarterbacks. So it was definitely an interesting process, but I mean, it got me here. I believe I'm ready to take the next step.
0: David Njoku joining us, a process. That's a good way to put it. So what's the process like? You'll get a pro in Justin Herbert. What's the process like for a tight end to get acclimated on the same page and build chemistry with a new quarterback? How do you go about doing that?
1: I mean, for starters, it's learning the facility. You know what I'm saying? I'm still kind of getting lost, you know, trying to find a locker room and stuff. But I mean, with a great quarterback in Justin, it shouldn't be too hard. You know, it's just the flow state of just everything going on. So, I mean, I don't see it being that difficult.
0: Sure. So everything's new. Everything's new. You got a new head coach also in Jim Harbaugh. Now, this guy's been a winner everywhere he's been. He's his own dude now. But how did you view him from afar before you signed? And then what are your early impressions of your new coach now that you're there?
1: I've always heard great things about Jim, and finally meeting him last week was awesome. And I just think he's a great head coach, and I think he can utilize me in the best ways possible.
0: Talking to David Njoku, not only that, but you've got a new offense now, and you've got a new play caller. They do, you do, we do, in Mike McDaniel. Different guy, great guy, smart guy. What kind of conversations have you had with him about how he might hope to use you in his new scheme or his scheme?
1: Very exciting conversations. Just trying to, I guess, utilize my full potential. And, you know, he sees great things in me, you know, gladly. So I'm just trying to be the best I can be every day and just show up.
0: David, you're 9 years in. Do you feel like, and that's a great run already, do you feel like your best ball is actually in front of you and not behind you?
1: Absolutely. I think I'm in the best shape that I've ever been in. So that's a great start. And just, you know, once we learn everything that we have learned regarding this playbook, I feel like we can just use just our pros, you know, to the highest abilities.
0: You know, obviously, physically, you know what you have, and physically, you know what you have to do to get yourself ready. Mentally, how has your preparation changed over the years? What do you do for your mental game?
1: I mean, honestly speaking, as each year progresses, I feel like it increases the mental strength and everything. So just, you know, going into my 10th year at first, to start is a big blessing alone. But, you know, just to keep increasing my personal standards and everything, I feel like will go a long way.
0: David Njoku joining us. I mean, in the NFL, it's, you know, NFL, not for long, right? You never know. It can be taken from you at any given second. If I'd said to you before your career started that we'd be talking about going to year number 10, what would you have said? I mean, did you see yourself having a 10-year career? Did that seem pretty normal to you?
1: I give God all the glory because without him, I would not be here. So it's a huge blessing, but we're far from done.
0: You know, it's interesting. You were one of the five NFL players who is profiled in prime.

0: And Video's docuseries Offseason, which debuted in February. I'm curious, what was it like to have the cameras following you around, documenting your life off of the field, and then were you happy with the way the project came out?
1: It was pretty cool. I mean, just as each year progresses, you know, you learn more things about yourself. You learn more things about, you know, how you carry yourself and how you perceive things, you know what I mean? So just, I feel like from even just last year till now, just so much more knowledge of life.
0: The reaction, like, were you hearing from people? I mean, look, hardcore football fans are going to watch it. They're going to want to know. But was there that crossover audience? Were you getting reaction and comments from people that you didn't expect that saw that?
1: Yeah, it was a great outcome. I think we had a lot of fun. We worked very hard in that series. But yeah, it was just all positive feedback and just excitement.
0: That's a good experience then. David Njoku joining me for a few more moments. So to remind the people watching and listening, you grew up in Jersey, played your college ball at the U in Miami, spent nearly a decade in Ohio. So you mentioned the weather. What else are you most looking forward to in balling and working here in SoCal in the next season?
1: Winning, you know what I mean? That's always been the main goal. Just, you know, I want to win. I'm sure my teammates want to win just as much as I do. So we're all going to put in the work, and we're going to give it our all.
0: And David, there's something to that, right? Like, it's easy for fans to say, man, I'd cut off my arm. I don't even care. I just want the lifestyle. I want the money. If you're proud and you're competitive and you're putting in the time, I mean, yeah, you get all those nice things. But does the losing take a toll, especially if you're used to winning?
1: There's nothing like winning. There's nothing like it. It beats everything else.
0: Does winning feel as good as losing feels bad, or does losing feel worse than winning feels good, if that makes sense?
1: Honestly speaking, I want to win more than anything. So I want to win more than I want to lose. So, you know what I mean? I feel like it all, you know, is in retrospect, but at the end of the day, you know, we're here for one reason, and that is to win.
0: Oh, you're here, and you got a great opportunity in front of you. As I mentioned, his entire career with the Browns, but now a fresh start with the Chargers. David Njoku joining us. David, appreciate you. You've always came on over the years. Good to have you here in Cali. Good to have you with the Chargers, and glad we could get caught up. Thanks so much for that.
1: Thanks, Jim. Have a great day.
0: You too. Have a great day. Have a great day. I like that. It's always nice when a guest says, have a great day. Everybody have a day. All right, so he's got a great opportunity. Well played, Avi. Well played, Avi. So if you're David Njoku and you spend your entire career with the Browns, and then you come here, and all of a sudden, and I mentioned 17 different quarterbacks. That guy played with 17 different starting quarterbacks, and now he lands on Justin Herbert. And then he lands in a system with Mike McDaniel. And you're on a team that's competitive and a contender. It's a good thing. And you're in Cali, where the weather's awesome. Good place for him to be. All right, 1-800-636-8686. That number's toll-free. Let me get some reaction in here. Once again, we moved him to the top of that hour. Brandon Gomes of the LA Dodgers is the top of next hour. In addition to Knicks Cavaliers, I'm still getting a lot of reaction on that. I do want to talk about some other things, including, I've got some drive-bys. We started doing that yesterday, the new drive-by segment of the program, where we just run by, like, dot, dot, dot, bullet point number of things. I do want to talk about Jason Kidd and whether or not that's a good thing or a bad thing. Generally, you would say it's never a good thing to get fired, but it actually could be a good thing to get fired. And I'm going to say that in the case of Jason Kidd, it was the best thing. Dear Jim, I believe you misspoke when talking about James Harden getting an extension. He is not getting an extension, but we are. Signed, James Harden's belts. Signed, hold on. We're Alvin hitting James Harden with a fat announcement.
2: Fat.
0: I don't know that it's fair to just call him fat. Slow. Concrete shoes that were hammered into the floor. Totally disinterested.
3: I trust him.
0: But fat might be strong. Even if I did suggest that I thought that he went into his closet and broke out that fat suit. You know, the one that hangs there for whenever he decides, like, yeah, I'm good. I'm ready to bounce. I want to be traded. I'm going to put on my fat suit. Aaron in Iowa. Hey, Rome. Kenny, from one hooper to another. Next time, give me a call when you need an analogy at your presser. Signed, Kenny Smith and his gas and driver analogy.
2: Jim, if me and you drove from L.A. to down to where the Clippers play down there a game, and they said they're going to give us $100 to do it, and I'm going to look at you and go, hey, Jim, at the end of the day, I drove more than you did. So we're going to negotiate how much each of us get. I think I deserve $60, you deserve $40. I put the gas in, what have you. So on both sides feel that their part is bigger than the other side's part. They think that pumping the gas, so to speak, is more important than driving the car. And then they think that washing the car to get it down there is more. So everyone right now is just saying that their part is so important, and that's why you have these long negotiations and you have this long stalemate.
0: Right. Anyway, Dre is in. Dear Jim, I'm officially excited about the NBA playoffs again. And based on your opening segment yesterday, it appears that you believe that Wemby is a fresh of breath air.
3: He was a fresh of breath air.
0: Wemby is the ultimate fresh of breath air.
3: He was a fresh of breath air.
0: You know, Dre, in your defense, that's not bad, as much of a bad misspeak as it sounds. Because if you keep saying it, a fresh of breath air, it starts to sound accurate. It starts to sound like what the saying actually is. He's a fresh of breath air.
3: He was a fresh of breath air.
0: Rome, why didn't Allen run that traitor in Joku when he corrected you? The rules are the rules, no exceptions. All joking aside, the Browns squandered what could have been a truly special player with all of their BS. I hope David kills it in Los Angeles, and all the best to him in his next chapter. Mike from Cleveland, that's classy. I mean, honestly, that's classy.
4: Thank you, Alan.
0: The fact of the matter is, we may have rules, and Alvin made that rule. It's a bad rule. It's a bad rule, and it's not... It's a bad rule, even as a caller rule, but it's really a bad rule as a guest rule. If I'm wrong, why are we running them? If I'm wrong, I should own it. Albie got it in his head one day. Hey, don't correct the host. Don't correct the host. I'll run their ass. I'm like, Alvin, but it's my fault. I'm the one who made the mistake. I don't care. I'll run them. So, no, I've been trying to change the rule. The problem is I don't have the technological capability. I can make it a rule. I just don't have the buzzer. I don't have a buzzer. Like, if you're watching on my stream right now, I've got an on button, I have an off button, I have a dump button, I have a cough button, and I've got a talk back button. I don't have a run button, but Albie does. So no matter how many times I say to Alvin, don't do that. That's a bad rule. You should not be running people for correcting me if I'm wrong. Alvin just
5: don't
0: shakes
5: do
0: me
5: that.
0: Off. But the one place where we will meet each other where we are, actually we're not, but the one thing that we'll meet on is he will not extend it to the guest. That'd be brutal. Can you imagine if Njoku said, hey, by the way, Jim, I've actually played 9 years, not eight. And Alvin just goes, ah! And Njoku's like, what happened? Did that a-hole ran me? Because he was wrong in my bio? Yeah. All right, so then there go the Chargers. Just lost them. Alvin, thank you for not running David Njoku for correcting me when I was wrong about his bio.
1: Yeah, so I'm going on year 10, so this is my... So I was with them for 9 years, the Browns.
0: My bad. How bad would that be?
6: You don't like that call.
0: He politely corrected me.
7: Not a very good call.
0: Not only did he politely correct me, he didn't correct me off the top either, which would have been even worse. Hey, Jim, good to see you. First of all, I played 9 years. And even then, I would have owned it. Like, my bad. Like, I pride myself on those intros. Hey, Rome. Jokeland! This one's for you! This is you getting Bohica once again. That choke was worse than having a boner wearing sweatpants. Toby in Houston thinks you have to crank it up in the fourth quarter. Signed, great jungle takes. Robin SC, I don't even know what the hell any of that means. But okay.
4: Crank, crank.
0: Great jungle takes. Yeah, there are a lot of great jungle takes. That email was not one of them.
5: Cleveland?
0: And my man Frisco Mario is in. Yo, Tan Man, can we get Alvy to get under the hood and slow down that last shot in regulation by the Cavs? I'm pretty sure if you listen very carefully, the legend Mike Breen started his unique bang call and had to stop because the shot literally was halfway down and it popped out. The Cavs were that close to avoiding this horrendous choke job. Sucks to be you, Cleveland. Signed, Frisco Mario, wore BB Smalls in SF, and RIP, Cody the Ragdoll Legend. Appreciate that, dude. I know you understand. Alvy, let's do that. Let's see whether or not he started to unleash bang for the game winner, only to have to pull it back out like that shot went halfway down and pop back out.
7: Merrill, three-pointer, back in and out. That one halfway down. Bridges fires away. Won't go when we go to overtime.
0: I mean, you can't blame the guy, right? The ball was halfway down. That's pretty funny. I want to hear that again. Can you guys reload that? Bam!
7: Merrill, three-pointer, back in and out. That one halfway down.
0: In fact, if anything, I give it to that pro that he was able to stop himself. That is amazing vocal control. I have no idea how that dude stopped on dime like that. That is actually amazing. Amazing. That dude's a Hall of Famer. For that alone, that is incredible vocal control. All right, when we come back, Frisco Mario, good call, dude. Way to go. Good call. Bam! In and out.
7: In and out!
0: So, as you know, the playoffs are here. You also know this is where everything changes. Every possession hits different. Every run matters. Every single moment can flip the entire script. And now you can get in on all of it with FanDuel Predicts. 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Jinx, I hit it again last night. 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
17: We are finally starting to learn more things we can do to keep our brain sharp as we age. A lot of people think crossword puzzles or Sudoku might do the trick, but the science doesn't really bear that out. What one recent study found, though, was that a certain type of brain training seems to have a significant impact on cognition as we get older. It wasn't memory or even problem-solving tasks that moved the needle. It was an interactive computerized game that tested the ability to recognize two separate images in faster and faster sequences. It's what we call a task of divided attention, in which you don't have a conscious strategy on how to improve. That's according to the study's lead author. You're just trying to do the best you can to figure out how to divide your attention. Now, the game in this study was called Double Decision. if you want to find it and try it out yourself. I'm Dr. Sanjay Gupta, helping you live a better life.
13: Sports leader.

0: So, the product of extreme things that happen will bring out jungle legends. I don't know if I have one here. Gino in San Antonio, for instance. Gino goes away for a year, 2 years, 3 years, whatever it is. And then all of a sudden, Wimby shows up and the Spurs are looking dynastic. And all of a sudden, Gino is calling again, which is great. Or if something really, really bad happens, then maybe you might have a caller from back in the day that was the guy. Now, I don't know if this guy is the guy. John in C-Town back in the day was the guy. The question is it the John in C-Town? I think it's got to be, right? How could something like that happen last night, and then all of a sudden we get a call from John in C-Town, and it not be John in C-Town? Let's find out. John, my brother, is it you?
1: Hey, John.
2: I wish I was from anywhere else but C-Town on this day, Jimmy. It's just old. It's just, I sat there last night with resignation. I don't even have any emotion for anger anymore when I watch this happen to a C-Town team. I mean, if I would have been in the post-game presser with Atkinson, I would have stood up and said, hey, you know, coach, we passed the hat around to make a collection so we could get a proctologist to come over from the nearby hospital. Because your head's so far up your ass, I don't think you can get back to the hotel. What the hell were you thinking? Saving the timeouts for what? It's a collective effort, Jimmy. You can go down the roster. I mean, hey, Jared Allen, if you hit those two free throws in the last 3 minutes, we win. Evan Mobley, by the way, Jimmy, I think he missed his calling. He should have been drafted for the WNBA. He would have fit really nicely along Caitlin Clark. You could have manned up with the Indiana Fever, not with my team. James Hard, I'm ready to strap your ass into a barber's chair and take a pair of hedge clippers that had Chia Pet on your face. You know, oh, he looked tired in the fourth quarter. He looked tired in the pregame warm-ups. You know, in spite of, Atkinson obviously has no balls to go up to and say, you want to shoot up 30 footers when we're up by 22? Fine, but it better go in. What I need you to do is drive the lane and dump it off, you know, to Allen and Mobley. And you two, like Nukalu said in Bull Durham, better announce your presence with authority and slam the damn ball through the hoop. Us as fans have more piss and vinegar than the team that we root for. It certainly can't be the Garden, Jimmy. I dismiss the aura of the Garden. It's a bunch of B-list, no-talent has-beens who couldn't even get on The View. And, by the way, you know, Donovan Mitchell, he lives nearby, so he's going to sleep in his own bed. Unfortunately, I think he went to sleep before the fourth quarter. So, you know, rest easy, guys. I've had it. This town deserves so much better. From Elway in the 98-yard drive to the 16 collapse against the Cubs, it's over and over again. It gets old. I'm done with it. The series is over. You know, on the baseball. And Gilbert, if Atkinson, I really think it should have been in play, Jimmy. Gilbert should have been down in the locker room going, you're not getting on the bus, Kenny. I got an Uber for you, okay? You're gone. And I'm sure he's got a good lawyer somewhere in his stallion, because I know Harden signed a long-term contract. Sure, he's got a lawyer to back that up, because if you're going to try to sell to the C-Town fans that Harden is going to be in uniform next year, good luck with that too, Jimmy. War C-Town, war Furball, war us never winning another damn thing.
0: My man, John. Now, notice only John gets that kind of leash. If it's anybody else, I would have run them a long time ago. You have to understand, and it always meant the world to me, John in C-Town was one of the all-time legendary clones. And I say that not only in his dedication to the program, but his dedication ran so much further than the ordinary dedicated clone. It's one thing, like, if you're a clone and you're proud to say, yeah, I'm a Rome person, I'm a clone, I appreciate that so much. If you're one of those people that consumes a lot of the content, you know, not like I listen to the show for 12 minutes when I get in the car, and I appreciate that, that's great. But there's some people that listen to the show for an hour, 2 hours, all 3 hours, all 4 hours when we had the after hour. That's a different breed of commitment and a different breed of clone. John went even further. John was that guy that back in the day, if the program director messed with the show, he was the epitome, and I would say, hey, bang the monkey. Back in the day, when I was a little more brash and a little younger, if I felt like I was being messed with by a station or a program director, I'd say, how hard is it to do your job, really, if you're a PD? No offense, PDs. I'm not talking about you now. Of the 200 stations or so we have right now, I'm not talking about any of you. Much respect. It's not me getting soft. It's me having gratitude. But back in the day, if a PD was moving the show around, messing with the show, canceling the show, doing anything other than hitting start, I would say, how hard is your job really when it comes to my show? You'd have to be a monkey. A monkey could do that. Just hit start and leave it alone for 3 hours. And then I will get you a lot of ears and you will win. So we used to always talk about bang the monkey. Just go bang the monkey. Bang the monkey. Bang the phones. Bang the monkey. Let the monkey know. Let the monkey know you want the Rome show back. Nobody went harder in the paint than John.
1: The monkeys in lots with the monkeys.
0: This is where we have this from. This is John. Back in the day.
1: Lots with the monkeys. Monkeys. Life's tough.
0: Or if there was a bad review in the newspaper about the show, John would find the writer and say, "What's your problem? What's your problem with Rome? What's your problem with the show? What's your problem with the clones?" Like John, Ephraim back in the day was the official guardian of the jungle. But John became like the national guardian of the jungle. Anyway, that's you have John in New York, who paid his own way to my Hall of Fame ceremony. But then you have John in Seatown. And John disappeared for a long time. And then after last night came back. John didn't even get to talk about the monkey. Because he was so mad about last night. John made the famous tandem call with Trapper back in the day. So John is a legendary clone. He's part of the jungle lore. And then just like that. See what I mean? You have these extremes. Like the best thing ever is going on right now with the Spurs. That brought Geno out, a jungle legend. The worst thing ever happened to the Cavaliers last night. And that brought John out. Hey, I guess whatever it takes. 1-8, good to see you, brother. Sincerely.
3: Brother.
0: John, you, my guy, and you must know this, or maybe you don't, you're actually a huge part of our Browns coverage because of
3: the
0: Monkin. I like the Monkin. Actually, I like his energy. I like his attitude. I like that he's old school. I like the Monkin. I like the Monkin because he's already shown more personality in his first couple of exchanges with the press than we saw from Stefanski his entire time there. Yeah, I'm not saying that everybody's got a great personality. Like Stefanski, he for one doesn't. But he was a coach of the year twice. But I like the Monkin's vibe. I wish I liked his roster better, but I like the Monkin. I like his vibe. So, John, this has been another way we've brought you back.
4: Hey, John.
5: Shut your pie hole already.
0: Time for media engagement with the Monkin. I don't know. Maybe he will coach the quarterbacks up. He's known for that. Maybe he can. Louis de Armand, quote, bah, in and out. When an unexpected knock used to happen on the head coach's door at the Titans back in the day. Bro.
6: Bah, in and out.
0: I did not know that I was walking into that. Yeah, I'm going to leave that alone. All right, anyway. Hey, Avi, what are you awing about? You probably wrote that. Hey, Avi, do you have a burner account? Alvin de Armand. It's like Katie's burner. That's Alvi's burner. At Alvi de Armand. At Louis. That's a good one, Alvin. Alvin fronting with a burner account known as at Louis de Armand. Good one, Alvin.
7: Burning.
0: Right. Stay with us. When we come back, Brandon Gomes. Yeah, I'm Dodger Jim. It's my responsibility to talk about the Dodgers more than once a month. So I'm going to find me an executive with the team. Have that conversation top of the hour. Do not go anywhere. Also, still to come, my thoughts on Jason Kidd. It's a Wednesday, so it's an ATP day. Got some nice drive-bys for you. And drive-bys in a good way, like drive-by quick-hitting takes. All of this still ahead.
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8: 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Reunited with Coach Mike McCarthy, they won a Super Bowl in Green Bay. 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
8: A Better Life with Dr. Sanjay Gupta.
9: In recent years, scientists have really dialed up the urgency to understand PFAS, sometimes referred to as forever chemicals because of how long they take to break down. The latest study found these chemicals may be aging men in their 50s and 60s a bit faster than men who are younger or older or women of any age. Experts we talked to said the accumulation of PFAS may lower testosterone levels in men, impair sperm quality, and increase risks of testicular and kidney cancer. Women, it seems, just seem to be able to clear PFAS faster. Now, whether you're a man or a woman, trying to limit your exposure is a great idea. Three ways to do that. 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I'm Dr. Sanjay Gupta, helping you live a better life.
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0: 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What is your beef? Now, this to me is a little unusual for you clones. I mean, it did start yesterday. But let me just say this. I thought I'd be getting more of it than I am. But for those of you who've already sent this in, if you're getting ready for work right now, you're probably not Jason Kidd.
1: If you're getting ready for work right now, then you're probably not Jason Kidd. Ready for work right now, then you're probably not Doug.
0: Jason Kidd.
1: Ready for work right now, then you're probably
0: Jason Kidd.
1: Getting ready for work.
0: Jason Kidd. All right. So, of all the inevitable things I've ever seen, this seemed pretty inevitable. And I'm a Jason Kidd fan.
2: Inevitable.
0: But it seemed pretty inevitable, especially after he reportedly made it clear to ownership that he was hoping for a bigger front office role. And ownership responded by hiring Masai Ujiri. At that point, you knew the writing was probably on the wall. And it was anyway, as not only did Kidd want that job that Ujiri ended up getting, but Ujiri is going to want to hire his own people and begin with a clean slate. So absolutely no surprise there. Also, let's make no mistake about it. They fired this guy. What they said was there has been a mutual parting of the ways. If by a mutual parting of the ways, you mean they fired this dude, then sure, it was a mutual parting of the ways. They mutually sawed his ass off. Why that was so important to say, I really don't know. It was mutual. All right, fine. But I'm sure somebody still had to go inform Jay Kidd that he was mutually axed and that it's mutually time to pack his crap and get out.
3: Pack your bags.
0: I'm sure that somebody had to walk in and mutually explain that to him. Now, not that I think that Jay Kidd's all broken up about any of this. In fact, I'm sure nobody is happier about this than Jason Kidd. I bet Jason Kidd did his best Coach O impression, as I mentioned, for Patrick Dumont and Masai Ujiri. I bet they sat him down to mutually part ways, and Jay Kidd was like, what time you want me to leave? And what door you want me out of, brother?
4: I said, what time you want me to leave? And what door you want me out of, brother?
2: Brother.
0: Especially considering the Kidd has more than 40 mil left on that contract, which had 4 years left on that contract. Man, it's got to be nice, right? You got so much money, you can pay somebody 40 mil to go away.
5: Nice,
0: 40 mil not to work. Nice. Damn, must be nice. So I'm not here to act like this is some sort of travesty or tragedy. In fact, I bet Kidd is pumped. You know, there may not be a job for him right now, but I'm guessing he's okay not having a job right now because he's got 40 mil coming his way and there will be a job. And not only that, but he's free and clear of all of that. He no longer has to live in that post-apocalyptic mushroom cloud that is the Luka-less Dallas Mavericks. It's not like Jay Kidd was having a lot of fun with that, I would imagine. Listen, Jason Kidd's a good coach. He's a good coach. I'm not saying that he's a Hall of Fame coach, like he's a Hall of Fame player, but he's a good coach. He did a fine job of running the Mavs before the Mavs front office ran the Mavs franchise right into the ground. And since then, it's been pretty miserable for the Mavs. But how can anybody really blame Jason Kidd for that? This stat pretty much says it all. At ESPN Insights, quote, prior to Luka Doncic being traded on February 2nd, 2025, Jason Kidd had a .563 win percentage with the Mavericks and an NBA Finals appearance in 2024. After the Doncic trade, Kidd had a .339 win percentage.
2: Winning.
0: Yeah, that'll happen. That'll happen when you make the worst trade ever. And when you make the worst trade ever, it tends to completely doom everybody involved. Even indirectly involved. Nobody in that organization who is around for that trade is going to be able to ultimately shake being around for that trade. Which is why I'm a little confused why my man, the beer snatcher, is still around. Now, I don't know if they're going to move him out, but as of right now, Michael Finley is still around. And this is the still most infamous part of the entire Luka trade saga, aside from the fact that they did it and didn't tell anybody. But the fact that Finn, after a big win, snatched that beer right out of Luka's hands. Incredible. So he's a part of that whole culture. He's a part of that whole tenure. Why is he still around? Look, great player. I know he was a great player there. But so was Jason Kidd. And I'm not trying to get anybody fired. I'm just asking the question. If Jay Kidd has to go, why does the beer snatcher get to stay? Has Ujiri not gotten around to firing him yet? And the coach was more important? Maybe. But that beer snatch perfectly epitomized what went wrong for the Mavs in their thinking about their superstar and their most valuable asset. Oh, no. Oh, no, no, no, no, no, no, no. There's probably 150 calories in that beer. Don't feed it to the fat man. You know, the fat man who's one of the three best players in the world that got us to the finals. You know, that fat man who's going to ingest 150 calories as celebration because he won you the West. You mean that fat man? Probably going to be hard to fully move on until the dude who snatched the beer moves on. If you really want a clean slate and you really want to start over, don't you got to move that guy out? And I'm not looking to get Finn fired. I'm not going to get anybody fired. I'm not looking to take food off anybody's table, although he was looking to take beer out of Luka's hand. But the optics, man, that just was one of the most unbelievable things. We all thought that was so hilarious. Like, wow, that was weird and hilarious. Until they traded the guy. And then we realized, dang, they really do think he's too fat to resign. They won't even let him have a Western Conference clinching beer. Take that, man. He might drink it. That wasn't even one of those sponsorship things like, hey, man, that's not our sponsor. We drink the other beer. That's your fat. We don't want you having that. Finley's story after the fact was, yeah, that was social media. We just didn't want our social media department getting that online. Yeah, because that would have been so horrible. No, but you know what you will do? You'll trade your greatest player ever. That's okay to put out there. But that guy being filmed with a beer in his hand, can't have that. Can't have that. The second most infamous part of the whole trading of Luka saga was Governor Patrick Dumont saying that real basketball fans know how scary our starting five is going to be now. Remember this?
2: So this was a decision about the future. If you look at our roster today and who we have, we feel like we position ourselves to be incredibly competitive against the best teams in the NBA. And if you're a fan of basketball, I'll just throw that out there, you have Kyrie Irving, Klay Thompson, PJ Washington, Anthony Davis, and either Daniel Gafford or Derek Lively as your starting five. That's going to put fear into a lot of teams in the league if we can get going.
0: Yeah, it's going to strike a lot of fear, eh, Gov? If by strike fear you mean strike no fear whatsoever and miss the playoffs and fire the coach before that lineup even played a single game together, then sure, sheer terror. Because those dudes, Dumont, that you just listed, never played together even once. Not once. That's how committed to this vision the Mavs were. So committed that they traded one of the faces of the entire sport, one of the most important players in franchise history, only to immediately abandon that plan that he threw in our face. If we're fans of basketball, I'll throw that out there. And they trade street clothes away, and they fire everybody. After the street except clothes, the beer snatcher. Dang.
2: And if you're a fan of basketball, I'll just throw that out there.
0: But look at it this way, Mavs. You'll always have the fact. You'll always have those 29 games where street clothes actually was in a Mavericks uniform, which almost sounds wrong. Can you even imagine or believe that Anthony Davis played 29 games for the Mavericks? That seems impossible. I take back everything I've ever said. If you can get street clothes out of his street clothes for 29 games, man, you've got to make that deal. You have to. Even if it includes trading an in-his-prime Luka Doncic, you make that deal. Because 29 games of street clothes, is essentially a miracle. It's miraculous. It's priceless. If you're a fan of basketball, you know that. Just throwing that out there.
2: And if you're a fan of basketball, I'll just throw that out there.
0: I want to be there when Finn snatches that triple-triple from in and out of Dumont's hands and see if he still has that gig. Wouldn't that be great? If you're a fan of basketball, you got to take those 29 games of street clothes, just throwing that out there. Imagine Dumont smashing that triple-triple and Michael Finley coming by, snatching that burger right out of his hands. Just throw it. If you're a fan of In-N-Out, just throwing that out there.
2: Just
0: for social media
2: there.
0: Purposes. Can't have the governor ramming a triple-triple down his gullet. Just throwing that out there.
2: I'll just throw that out there.
0: When we come back, Brandon Gomes joins us. Just throwing that out.
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17: You and I have never met, but I'm willing to bet that there is something you would like to do, but you feel like you can't, that it's too hard, that you don't deserve it. A colleague of mine recently told me about this new book called Brave Shift, 30 Mindset Changes to Transform Your Life. It's written by a woman named Michelle Carrer. Carrer says the one thing most people forget when they set a goal is to attach a reason to it. Having that reason is big, because when you don't want to do something that's necessary to reach your goal, you can go back to your reason to find the motivation you need. 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That will make you more likely to succeed, as will asking for help. 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I'm Dr. Sanjay Gupta, helping you live a better life.
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1: That's true. I am Jim Rome, and I am on Westwood One. I want to remind you, we are also on SiriusXM. We are also on the X platform. We are also on the Rome TV channel. And more changes coming. Evolve or die. What's going on? Welcome to the program. All right, you have your telephone number. Use it. As John in Cleveland just did. Not happy about what went down last night between the Cavaliers and the Knicks. If you're not on hold, find a way to get on hold. But as promised, we start hour number three by having a conversation with the executive VP and general manager of the LA Dodgers. He is in his fifth season as a player. He pitched for the Tampa Bay Rays for 5 years from 2011 to 2015. The Dodgers are 30-19. They're in first place.

0: stuff that pops up that, you know, we're not anything we're not accustomed to. I think most teams are in that bucket. So overall, playing pretty good baseball and, you know, trying to keep some momentum and finish off a really good series here in San Diego.
1: Brandon Gomes joining us. Yeah, depth will help with injuries. You know, you mentioned culture. I can't do a conversation or have a conversation with anybody without culture coming up. And the Dodger organization to me, I mean, you guys are amazing in what you do. But when you think of Dodger culture, how would you explain the Dodgers culture? How would you describe it?
0: Yeah, I think our guys, what is most impressive about our group here, and something that I know Doc and our staff across the board try to, you know, keep going, is this is an incredibly talented group of guys, but we also, you know, pride ourselves. They're working their tail off day in and day out. They're out there at 1 o'clock early work. You see Mookie, you see Freddie, Miggy Rowe, Teo, Tuck, all these guys out there grinding, and not just taking for granted that they're talented. You know, it's being focused on the little things, putting the team above each individual and having winning be the, you know, the guiding light of what we're trying to do. And I think all those things that our guys touch on day in and day out, you know, stack up into successful seasons, but also being really prepared for, you know, the stretch run and postseason, which is what, you know, our group is really chasing here.
1: You know, Brandon, I've always wondered about this, and I ask about this all the time, year after year after year. It's one thing when you're on the way up. When you're on the way up and you're chasing something and you're hungry, that's one thing. But this grind you're talking about and this work ethic and this ethos, you know, once guys have won, and they've won more than once, when you think of the all-time greats, you think of a Kobe, you think about a Tiger Woods, you think about a Michael Jordan, what is it that about these guys that they're still willing to pay that price despite already having all of that success?
0: That is, I think it's something that's innate in this group, and it's part of the reason why when we're looking at who we bring in and who fits into what this group is all about, it is this, you know, burning desire to be great and an obsession with being great, obsession with details that ultimately, you know, stack up to having won World Series. And, you know, we've had a lot of success over the last however many years, but I think it's continuing to have a group that is obsessed with being great. And that only comes with putting it in day to day. You can't just turn it on when, you know, when you have big series or, you know, the big moments, because it may be too late at that point. So it's really, you know, an innate thing in these guys that they want to be great, that they're chasing championships. There's a lot of individual statistics along the way, but I think they understand that at the end of the day, nobody remembers what your batting average was or how many wins or losses your ERA was in the years that you won championships. Like, that's, people just care about if you win or not. And especially LA, being that a championship type town, that's what guys are focused on.
1: I think what you just said is really interesting, that it's not like, oh, it's go time, I'll just throw the switch. That's not how that works, right? So it's innate, but it's also habitual. It's all about your habits, right? You fall to your habits. And then you've got, like, you have these great, great players. You mentioned Mookie and Freddie and Shohei, but you can have what we're talking about and not be that name per se. As an example, Andy Páez. He had that sac fly last night that turned out to be the game winner. Like, how epic of an at-bat was that against Mason Miller? And then does he have this thing that we're talking about right now, that you're talking about?
0: Yeah, Andy, from day one when we had him, you know, when we first signed him, there was this baseball, just this baseball rat type player who loved the game, loved playing. Andy hates days off. I know when Doc tries to give him a day to get a breather, he doesn't want that. And he's out there early every single day. And this is a guy that, you know, early on, was, hey, we think, you know, Andy's going to be a good corner outfielder, like, obviously great arm. We think, you know, he'll be a solid defender on the corner. And Andy, to his credit, through, you know, just working his butt off every single day, has turned himself into one of the best defensive center fielders in the game. And now you layer on what he can do in the box. There's creativity. There's bat to ball. He's clearly not afraid of the big moments. I mean, that at bat last night was incredible to watch. And, you know, Mason Miller, having done what he's done all year and what he features, for Andy to be able to fall off multiple 100-plus mile-an-hour pitches and deal with his, you know, his breaking ball to finally get that ball in the air to score the run was was an impressive and a culmination of

0: 603 for more details.
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10: You know, I watched a video the other day about kids getting landlines at home. We haven't had a landline in my house in I can't even tell you how long. But seeing these parents about my age being teleported back to their own childhoods, a simpler time before screens, was really powerful. And as for the kids, they sat and had conversations with their grandparents without multitasking or being distracted by a screen. I thought this was a great way to have kids stay in touch with family members and friends without getting sucked into the smartphone era too young. Of course, you need other people close by to hop on board as well if this is something that's going to work. Perhaps most important, I realized, these relics can be a great conversation starter with your children. You can talk about what it really means to be connected in this day and age. Things have changed a lot. I'm Dr. Sanjay Gupta, helping you live a better life.
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0: Steve in ABQ. I'm really glad this guy brought this up because I've been saying it for years and it really came to fruition this year. For whatever reason, I've been making this point for years and it's fallen upon deaf ears, but now you understand. Steve in ABQ, quote, "Wow, the Dodgers are trying. Very commendable."
1: Congratulations.
0: Nice emoji, bro. I've said it for the longest of time. Not everybody wants to win. Believe it or not, not every professional franchise wants to win. Not every owner wants to win. Or in the very least, maybe they don't want to suck. But they don't want to do everything necessary, or they're not trying their hardest because it's too expensive. Not everybody wants to win. Hey, Steve, have you watched the NBA? Did you watch the NBA this year? Because one third of the teams didn't try to win. And that's not even an opinion. It's a fact. One third of the teams in the league actively were tanking. Didn't even try. To the point where the commissioner, Powder, have you seen that guy? Get out in the sun, bro. Powder, aka Ears, is changing the rules, the tanking rules. So don't come up here and say, oh, big team trying to win. Very commendable. Not everybody's trying to win. And the Dodgers are trying really hard to win. Man, that's what you want from your team. They got nothing to apologize for. And I'm not saying that because I'm Dodger Jim. And I'm only Dodger Jim because you put that on me. They've got nothing to apologize for. What? For now we're going to apologize for wanting to be great. Now we're going to apologize for wanting to win it all and doing everything we can to win it all within the rules. Sorry about that. There you go. This is why I switch my vanity plates in and out.
2: I'd like to take this chance to apologize.
0: To absolutely nobody. Wow, the Dodgers are trying. Very commendable. Yeah, it's cool too. It's cool as hell if you're a Dodger fan, knowing they're doing everything they can to win. That's what you want. That's all you can ever ask of any of your teams if you're a fan. And there are plenty of teams and plenty of sports that do not meet that standard of doing everything they can to win, top to bottom. Senator, I don't buy that take at all. Artie Moreno said that for Angel fans, winning isn't even in their top five priorities. Artie's like, hey, why do I care about winning when the fans don't care about winning? It's not even in their top five priorities. See what I'm saying? Hey, are you following me on this, camera guy? No, Steve, did you hear that? Talk about a bunch of crap. What fan base would not put winning in their top five? What an absurd thing to say. Yet an owner said that. So in effect, what the owner is saying, hey, the fans don't even care if we win or lose. Really, Artie? Then what is it that they're there for? If they're not there to see you win, why are they there? For the experience. What experience, Artie? What experience are you giving them? Well, we have rats. We have possums. We have a monkey. Look at this. Steve, I'm glad you brought this up. Artie, quote, "The number one thing fans want is affordability. They want affordability. They want safety. They want a good experience when they come to the ballpark. Believe it or not, winning is not in their top five. For me, I've always wanted to win. It's just, what's the cost of winning right now?" There you go. Answer, not worth it. What's the cost of winning right now? Not worth it.
3: It's not worth it.
0: But we can't promise you we'll win. In fact, we can pretty much promise you we won't win. We're the Angels. But you know what we can give you? Affordability. We can give you safety. See, by the way, that's not even true. That's not true. There are possums in your yard, Artie, so you can't promise safety. The health inspector is shutting down food stands because of rat infestations. So don't tell me that you can promise them safety. You can't. Are you seeing this on the stream? That's a live possum that your own fans are holding up. Or Dodger fans. I don't know who. But somebody. So, no, actually, the Dodgers, they shouldn't get credit for trying, but they do. There's the rally rat. Where's the rally possum? The guy just said it. It's not even in our fans' top five winning. What an absurd statement. What studies did that come from? Find me a fan anywhere that says, you know what? I love my team. Here are the five reasons why. One, they're affordable. Two, it's safe. Three, I get a great experience. Four, no raccoons, possums, or rats. Okay. What about winning? That's probably like 30th on the list. I don't care if we win or lose. I just want to go somewhere where it's affordable and it's safe and there are no possums. Come on. So no, get off the Dodgers for trying. Sarcasm not appreciated, Steve, even if you are in an original four market. You know what's not in the top five? That stupid song. And that monkey. Artie, pour your fans.
4: Monkey.
0: How are they not monkey, sick of that song?
4: Monkey.
0: Adam Rank monkey, is the only monkey, one who likes that
4: monkey,
0: song.
4: Monkey, shut your pie hole already. I represent.
0: How many times can you make them listen to that song?
4: Monkey.
0: Taylor Ashton, 17.
5: Oh, no.
0: 50 bags. Oh, no, not that song. Not that song. No, not that band. Not that song. Taylor Ashton, 17. 50 bags is truly amazing. Only thing Angel fans know about 50 bags are the 50 fans attending their games, rocking 50 bags over their 50 headpieces. Maybe the Halos can win 50 games this year. What are the Halos winning in 2050? Dude, the Dodgers ran right through them, didn't they? They outscored them in that freeway series. I think 31-3 or 30-3. There are probably more possums than runs scored. Hey-o!
4: Monkeys.
0: More possums grabbed and held in the air by Dodger fans than Angel players crossing home plate. Hey-o! Wasabi boys are in. Quote, nothing is better than beating those loser Padres and their crybaby fans. I like hearing that because I'm here to tell you, Padre fan hates Dodger fan more than Dodger fan hates Padre fan. Padre fans got an energy to them, man. I respect it, actually. Love Petco. I'm a fan of Padre fan, honestly. I'm a fan of Padre
6: That's
0: team.
6: What's it.
0: I'm a fan of NL West baseball. Except Frisco, But I lived in San Diego. Have great times in San Diego. Frisco is a different animal. Let's see here. Oh, V and the Fee. Yo, V, we almost went a whole show without reading anything from you. This must be important. If you're getting ready for work right now, then you're probably not Mark Furman. V and the Fee. V, I thought we covered that yesterday. What? Why did that jump today, V?
7: We
0: didn't cover that yesterday, V?
7: You're getting ready for work right now, then you're
0: we covered it for a whole hour yesterday, V, and not because I wanted to.
7: You're getting ready for work
0: it's because
7: right
0: I could not delete the submissions faster than they were coming in.
7: Right now,
0: then he wars Cochrane, telling Furman
7: right
0: that
7: now,
0: if you're not chasing perps, then you must be in the dirt.
7: If you're getting ready for work right now, then you're probably not Doug Cochrane.
0: You done, V? I am. With you.
8: Now I'm done.
0: And Furman. Yeah, he's gone, V. He's gone. I would say to go back to doing what you do, but don't do that either. Anyway, I've been trying to hit this new segment where we have little drive-bys. Good kind of drive-bys. Drive-by might not be the best way to describe it. Quick hitters. Quick hitters would be a better way to put it. But lots of things that like aren't actually full take material, but things that I can just kind of drive by on. So I want to do that too. Also, your ATPs. Can I get those in if you don't mind? Ask the pros. Hit me up at Jim Rome. And by the way, the Dodgers trying, it is very commendable. They're trying and they're succeeding. All right, stay with it. On the show tomorrow, I'm actually kind of curious. Oh, look at that. Jake Peavy coming in tomorrow. Jake Peavy, one of my favorite MLBers ever. Talk some hockey. That's, I know a lot of you like when I talk hockey. Pierre Maguire will be in tomorrow. No podcast today, but we will have a Jim Rohn podcast for you tomorrow. All right, so we're not done yet. Stay tuned. One more segment when we come back.
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20: You and I have never met, but I'm willing to bet that there is something you would like to do, but you feel like you can't, that it's too hard, that you don't deserve it. A colleague of mine recently told me about this new book called Brave Shift, 30 Mindset Changes to Transform Your Life. It's written by a woman named Michelle Carrer. Carrer says the one thing most people forget when they set a goal is to attach a reason to it. Having that reason is big, because when you don't want to do something that's necessary to reach your goal, you can go back to your reason to find the motivation you need. Try to frame your goal as something you want to achieve, as opposed to being a bad part of yourself that you want to change. That will make you more likely to succeed, as will asking for help. All of us need it, and it makes people feel good to help you achieve your goals. I'm Dr. Sanjay Gupta, helping you live a better life.
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0: 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Hi, Jim. Did James Harden eat my ATP submissions? WTF, who is your pick to win the Stanley Cup? Thanks, Bellaby in Calgary. The Dodgers. I'm Dodger Jim. We good, Bella? Bella, come on now. I've been tying a lot of hockey. That's still not enough? You need my pick, too? We will talk more hockey. In fact, I'm going to double dip for you. I'm doing this for you, Bella. I'm doing this for you tomorrow. I'm going to talk to Pierre McGuire on the program, and then I'm going to talk to Kevin Weeks as my podcast. So lots of hockey tomorrow for you, Bella. I am the twin. Hey, Jimmo, I miss when you used to ball up paper after you read a bad take. It cracked me up. Would you ever bring that back? Yeah, it was funny, but it was just not a really good use of resources or good for the environment. We went paperless. So no, that's never coming back. Hey, Rome, I loved it when you went out back and you started chopping down trees. Hacking them up. Hey, by the way, I took down a couple in Wisconsin. That actually necessitated, it didn't necessitate anything. Like, I was led to believe, I was told it was okay. That didn't go over very well. I do not take trees down, and I'm not going to crumple up or ball up any paper after a bad take. In fact, looking back on it, how did we even have a show? If I did that after every bad take, that's all you would hear, you know? Is that what you miss? I am the twin? Is that flashback good for you? There you go, bro. There's your ASMR. Big Game James, summer is around the corner. What is the longest road trip you ever took with Jano and the boys? I know it wasn't to go camping. Oh, you want a little story? You want a little story that maybe you've heard before, maybe you haven't? I'm trying to think. The longest road trip. I'm not about that generally. Like we've driven from LA to San Francisco. I mean, Albie's like, hey, great, dude. I do it every weekend. We've gone LA to San Francisco. We've gone, let me think. Any long baseball road trips? Not really. I'll tell you what we did do. For Janet's niece, Alexis, she was graduating from Cal Poly SLO. So we drove from LA to San Luis Obispo. That's a pretty good drive now. But that was not the plan. We were going to fly out of LAX. And I remember the day that it was going to go down. DJ and I have this thing where I like to get to the airport really early because I don't want airport stress. I just would rather get there early and get settled. DJ does not like to get anywhere early, much less the airport. So we started to have this conversation as she was getting ready. I'm like, sweetheart, maybe we should get going. And she's like, oh my gosh, again? Really? And again, Jano never gets mad at anything or anybody. But for some reason, this made her mad. It kind of set her off. I'm like, cool. So Jano's doing her hair, doing her makeup, and I'm looking at my watch, and I know we're going to miss the flight. Like, I already know how it's going to go down, but I want to make a point, and I don't want to poke the bear. So I'm just letting it play out. So we get in the car, and we start driving, and I there's no doubt in my mind we're going to miss this flight. It's just one of these small commuter planes, and I just know LA traffic. And we get there, and this is when Jake got a phone, and Jake is blowing me up from the back seat. He's like, hey, Pops, I don't think we're going to make the flight. And I'm driving. And I text back. I'm like, son, no way in hell we make that flight. Don't say anything. We get to the gate. And again, it's a small plane. And at the gate, they're like, oh, I'm sorry. We've already boarded. You're not going to make that flight. Oh, okay. When's the next flight? Tomorrow. Oh, guess we're driving. There's your long Rome road trip. We missed the flight because Jano, I didn't want to push Jano. And we still, now we laugh about it. I would say for the first hour of that drive, there was no laughing. And then I kind of flipped the switch in my brain. I'm like, boys, you're going to have your first trip through the 818. You're going to see how the old man came up. We're going to do a run down the 818, through the 818. And then it was fun. Until you drive through the 818, the 805, Santa Barbara, San Luis, and then you get there in the middle of the night, which is why you were going to fly. Anyway, there's your long story. That's the biggest road trip we've ever had. The missed flight up to San Luis Obispo. Oh, Gail, what's up, yo? Hey, Gail. Romy, this question is for Lorne. I finally watched Project Hail Mary. What did you think of the movie? Did it do the book justice? Thank you. And please don't cut your hair. So, Lorne.
1: Hi, Jim.
0: Hey, Lorne. Are you going to come in the main studio to answer this?
1: I can't. Technologically, I cannot do that.
0: Okay, that makes sense. I understand that. Okay, but from an audio standpoint, can you answer these questions? What did you think of the movie Project Hail Mary? Did it do the book justice? And are you going to cut your hair or have you?
1: I have not. Since that picture, I've not cut my hair. If you watched the After Hour, you would have seen my way too long locks. I need to get them trimmed a little bit, but I'm trying to keep it long. As for the movie, Jim, I'm so glad that you asked. I would give it a 9.7 out of 10. That's 5 thumbs down. If you watch the movie, you get it. That's a really funny joke, but you have to watch the movie to get that joke. Yeah, I loved it. The book was my favorite book that I read in 2022 or 2023. I forget which year I read it, but it was my favorite book of that year, and it was awesome, and the movie was really good, too.
0: Nice job. This is how smart Lorne is. Lorne did not say, what was the other part of that question? Lorne just went, bam, bam, bam. Nailed it all. He did have an appearance. Hey, Lorne, I mentioned this to Tom. Tom kind of didn't really react to it. Part of me wants to play your segment or part of your segment from the After Hour on this show so they can fully see what you're about and the genius that is you, because I'm still in awe of what you did. Is there any way you can cut any of that up? Not right this second, but is there any way we can turn that around at some point this week?
1: We'll look into it. We'll see what we can do.
0: That's a no. Okay. That was a yes. You clones are in for a real treat. Like, I was in awe of what I saw. What else do we have here? ATP for Chalk and the crew. What percentage of folks wearing an Ivy name t-shirt are actually Ivy? This is also my beef for tomorrow. War Wimby era. Hey, Chalk, do you understand what he's talking about?
2: Kind of. So does he mean like wearing the name of a school on your t-shirt? That, like a Harvard shirt or a Yale shirt?
0: How many people rocking a Harvard shirt or a Yale shirt or a Columbia shirt or a Princeton shirt are actually Ivy?
2: I'm going to say a pretty big percentage. I'm going to say a majority, because I don't think people are rocking those shirts to look cool. I think the only reason why you have that on is because you went there and you're trying to flex on people. I think most people in an Ivy shirt are Ivy's.
0: Who's going to go buy a Harvard shirt like they went to Harvard and they didn't?
2: Real bag.
0: A real bag. Yeah, now, if you Harvard nerds want to rock it, you earned it. That's
2: I don't
0: fine.
2: See a lot of Ivy shirts, though. Not around SoCal, at least. Maybe in the Harvard. Northeast a little more.
0: Harvard. You see Harvard. You see them on vanity plates or license plate frames.
2: That's true. License plate frames.
0: But then again, who doesn't rock their alma mater? Even I don't do that, but people do that. How about you? I don't know, dude. You're Ivy. How do you rep your Ivy?
2: In public, very, very rarely. Almost nothing.
0: Mm-hmm. Yeah. I mean, I flex here on the Gauchos, but if they don't send me gear, I love them, but I haven't bought any gear ever.
2: I have a baseball hat, but I don't really wear it.
0: All right. There you go.
2: School pride. Yeah.
0: That was kind of a weird question. What percentage of folks wearing an Ivy named t-shirt are actually Ivy? You're right. Out here, you don't see it very often. You don't see it. All right. There are some ATPs. Let's see. How about some quick hitters on the way out the door? All right. So Aaron Rodgers, back in the news today. Aaron says, wait for it. So We waited. Is Aaron going to play? Is Aaron going to come back? Remember the Steelers said they thought they would hear from him by February. Then they thought they'd hear from him at the combine, the draft. Finally, at the very last second, reportedly, when they were starting to get a little fed up, he shows up. And then today, Aaron already seemed to have committed to this being his last year.
3: Aaron, do you believe this could be your last year? Do you even think of that right now?
4: Yes.
3: As in your last year?
4: This is it, yeah.
0: I mean, right? He's going to be 43. It would, like, is that a surprise to anybody at all? Like, you might try to argue, hey, Rome, what about Tom Brady? Brady was just a different kind of cyborg. And he was a cyborg. Like, Brady was all about that. Aaron plays a different game. Aaron can still sling it. But these are two different animals. I mean, of course this is Aaron's last year. Of course. That's not news. That's an answer to a very obvious question. That's a very obvious answer to a question, is what I mean. That's not news. That's not breaking news. Oh, Aaron Rodgers said that he's not going to play beyond this year. He answered a question. Very obvious. Sean McVay was on with Bustin' with the Boys, and he's still trying to explain those strange draft night vibes. Remember, we all tried to break down why he was so upset and his body language was so off when they made that selection of Ty Simpson. Like, the conspiracy. Wow. He and Les Snead are on the same page. He hates that pick. No, he actually privately loves the pick, but doesn't want to show that he loves the pick because he doesn't want to offend Matthew Stafford. No, there were some other things going on that happened right before them that were agitating him that he should have done a better job of hiding. So, like, he was mad, just not at the pick. Like, pick your conspiracy theory. So these guys had him on and tried to get the bottom of it once and for all.
5: What is the truth is that going into that, it was, you know, I'm like, shoot, what is the best way to handle this? Because great night for Ty and his family. Excited, you know, that we have a potential guy, but also respectful and mindful of the fact that I don't want this to be misunderstood. You know, I'm super grateful that Matthew Stafford is our guy. And so I would have been naturally just a little bit more reserved, but then there's other things that you're dealing with. And so if you said, hey, if you had that over again, how would you be? I would have made sure that I wasn't mentally resilient to be able to snap out of some things that I was bothered about that had nothing to do with what the interpretation was. I missed the boat big time. Mm-hmm. And what I felt bad about is it became a story.
6: Right.
5: And really that, you know, it looked like Les and I weren't connected. Yeah. And my vibe was off. We always talk about the energy. That was bad energy that night.
6: Bad vibe.
5: Can't win them all. I was an energy vampire.
0: Energy vampire. That's not you. Okay, so that explanation, it was edited up, obviously. But there was... Sean's amazing. Like, he makes the greatest word salad ever. Except he normally doesn't go word salad. Like, the thing that guys love about him, aside from him being a schematic genius and having that schematic advantage, is he's an amazing communicator and connector. And he was doing a lot of communicating right there, but not very much connection. He was not connecting, because I still have no idea what happened. Again, why were you mad? Now that you've laid it out like that, and we've had time to think about it, I'm more confused about what happened that night than I was at that time. I'm more confused than ever. I still have no idea what the hell happened. We did not get to the bottom of anything with that. It sounded great. You look great. You're not an energy vampire. Your energy was great. Your juice was great. I just have no idea. Now we're done. My thanks to...
5: Now I'm done.
0: David Njoku, Brandon Gomes, the XR4TI, and you clones. 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
11: When it comes to the myriad reasons people don't get enough exercise, psychologist Diana Hill has heard them all. 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So every night before I go to bed, I lay out my workout clothes next to my bathroom sink so they are waiting there for me as a good reminder. I'm Dr. Sanjay Gupta, helping you live a better life.
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0: edition of BetMGM tonight here on Westwood One Sports. He's Brad Evans. And I am a euphoric Pat Boyle, still only about 20 hours removed from the greatest Knick win of my entire life. 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Our talk and text line to join the show is 310-840-4910. You can call or simply just text your thoughts on the show or any of the topics we dive into. Again, that's 310-840-4910. So I'll say it, Brad, again for me. I've had a day to sleep on it. I've had a morning to think about it. I've had an afternoon to think about it. It's the greatest Knicks win of my entire life. And I feel like Knicks fans have had a couple of opportunities to say that over the past few years. Again, a franchise that barely made the playoffs in this century until Jalen Brunson got here. Yeah, a couple of times in the first round, get destroyed by the Heat. The one time the Knicks actually could have been to a conference finals, they trip up and lose to the Pacers in 2013. The little mellow stint, there was a little bit of excitement, but it was quickly here and gone. And so only four playoff appearances before 2021. And then since then, it's been 4 out of 5 years going to the playoffs. And kind of one little step further than the next every single year. And there has been some incredible wins along the way. Last year, I think the greatest Knicks win of my life was them annihilating the Celtics in that closeout game at Madison Square Garden. And there has been some really great wins along the way, especially this postseason, watching them break records and beat the Hawks by 50 points. But last night, to be down by 22 with under 8 minutes left, and I'm on the air. I'm inconsolable. I'm depressed. We have callers calling up, fellow Knicks fans. All right, well, maybe this is the wake-up call. Maybe this is what they needed. Let Cleveland feel good about themselves for one game, and then the Knicks explode. Jalen Brunson explodes. The Knicks had a 0.1% chance of winning. Brad, I know you've got some historical numbers to add to it because my thoughts are still racing on how it happened, but I'll put it very simply this way. It was the greatest Knicks win of my entire 31 plus years on this earth. It was one of the greatest comebacks I've ever seen. No matter, I don't care what team you're a fan of. And it feels like any chance the Cavs had of winning this series evaporated with a monumental collapse meltdown last night in the Garden. It was magic. It was euphoria. And I'm still dreaming about a Knicks championship this year. And they have not been derailed after that win last night.
1: Yeah, I saw your social media video earlier today on X. Again, follow my boy Pat Boyle at PatBoyle44. You were saying it's close. I saw it with my own eyes. And I understand why. You weren't wearing a shirt, and I have no idea what was going on down south. I would not want the restrictions of clothing either based on what occurred last night. Just historic, epic, unreal comeback. MSG was rocking. It was rolling. The party outside on the street there in Manhattan was off the hook, to say the least. And you want some historical perspective? I'm going to give it to you right now. Again, at 1 point down, 22 in the fourth quarter, and with a 0.1% chance. Yes, you heard that correctly. 0.1% chance of winning, according to ESPN Analytics. Teams were 1-594 since 97-98 in those instances. They roared back. What's utterly stunning to me, Pat, is the line closed at 7.5 and the Knicks covered. How in the hell did they cover?
0: Yeah.
1: I don't even know what the live line was when they were down 22. It was 7 minutes remaining in the fourth quarter. It had to be, what, 10-1, 15-1, maybe 20-1, something like that. And there was probably some desperate Knicks fan chasing out there. It's like, oh yeah, I'll sprinkle. Maybe, magically, the lead will be ours in the end. And I'm going to make a whole pile of cash. Well, that person looks utterly brilliant. Gone by some, scratchers immediately because you probably got to hit a jackpot on that as well. I cannot believe the Knicks covered the 7.5. down 22 points with 7 minutes to go in that game. Per Nate Duncan as well. Teams up 20 with 7 minutes to go in the NBA playoffs were 643-0 until last night. That's just how, you know, off the charts ridiculous that comeback was. And I even saw a little factoid, the Jets. Yes, the New York Jets, a little cross sport mention here. And we're going to talk about them a little bit later on the show. Another edition of 3-Point Stance. The Jets had a better chance of winning this year's Super Bowl than the Knicks did coming back and winning that game in the fourth quarter down 22 last night. That's a mic drop moment. That says it all. When the Jets have better odds of anything, you know what you have done has rewrote history. Congratulations. Stay butt naked, my man, and party your tail off.
0: Oh, yeah, big time. 310-840-4910. By the way, so, Brad, what do you think? Was this more of a Cavaliers all-time choke, or was this just one of the more triumphant comebacks you've ever seen? And sometimes you can't have one without having the other. And look, even as a Knicks fan, for me, my opinion, I'll admit it, like, the Knicks had no business winning this game. They were flat for 3.5 quarters. The rest versus rust, I thought it wasn't going to be a problem. Apparently it was. They looked rusty as all hell. Didn't look like they were even going to crack 90 points until that explosion happened. But I think this is more of a Cavaliers choke. And we're going to get into why I blaming Kenny Atkinson. We're going to get why I'm blaming Donovan Mitchell. But again, you're up by 22 points with less than 8 minutes to go. I don't care how hot another team gets. The Cavs made no adjustments. They played basically, I saw Chuck say it last night on Inside the NBA, they played prevent offense. They just tried to milk the shot clock. And today's NBA, where you can hit threes like they're going out of business, and you only get 24 seconds. This isn't college where 30, an extra 6 seconds per possession could actually make a huge difference. They milked the clock. It was lazy. It was like, oh, we're just going to play this one out. We got this one. Oh, my goodness. We've already stolen home court advantage. And then here come the Knicks. Here come Brunson. Here comes the five out with Landry Shamet coming into the game. This was a Cavaliers gag. This was a Cavaliers choke.
1: Yeah.
0: Way more than it was an incredible, triumphant Knicks comeback. It was a triumphant Knicks comeback. But if you're looking where what this was more of last night, the Cavaliers should be, their fans, their stomachs are turned inside out because they had this game won and the team completely melted down.
1: Yeah, they did. You know, I think living in the moment right now, we're all looking at that point of view and saying, okay, that's acceptable. But when we have the discussion and rehash this game 10 years, 15 years, 20 years down the road, maybe even 5 years, you're always going to remember the winning side, right? You know, you go to like NFL examples, the Patriots, amazing come from behind victory and a Super Bowl against the Atlanta Falcons. You know, obviously Falcons fans, it still burns. You know, they try to bury that demon a long time ago, but New England fans, all they do is reminisce about what occurred in that triumphant comeback. And I think most people remember the triumphant comeback. Use another NFL example. I grew up a Houston Oilers fan. I remember they blew a massive lead the playoffs against the Buffalo Bills in the 90s, and that, you know, I painfully remember Houston choking that sucker away. But you asked most of the country, you asked the citizens of Western New York, the diehard Buffalo Bills nation, you know, smashing tables and everything else, and they're going to say, yeah, we remember the triumphant comeback. So usually the positive overtakes the negative in these instances, but there is an argument. And you and I were talking about it on our show prep call today. Does Atkinson, Kenny Atkinson, the head coach of the Cleveland Cavaliers, deserve all of the blame? I say no. It was a collective gag. It was a collective just fall on your sword moment. Donovan Mitchell did not demand the basketball in crunch time. You know, he's the superstar player. He's the perennial all-star. He's the stud. He is the centerpiece of that entire Cleveland Cavaliers unit. And he should have said, even in a timeout, if Atkinson's not dialing something up, he should have jumped in and said, give me the damn rock. I will make things happen. I will get us off the schneid. We're going to win this game. Let me take control. Let me take command. We saw none of that last night. So as a result, the leadership failed in the coaching ranks. I feel the leadership failed on the floor as well. If there's any finger to point, I would point it more so at Donovan Mitchell than Kenny Atkinson.
0: Wow. Wow, that's an interesting take. That's an interesting debate here. 310-840-4910. I think Kenny Atkinson deserves just about all the blame. And look, what you said about Donovan Mitchell is correct, and I'll give you some numbers to back that up here. Donovan Mitchell made a three-pointer to make it 92-71 with 8 minutes and 19 seconds left. You added one James Harden free throw after that. That's when everything turned. Mitchell hits a three. He then did not take another shot until there was 3 minutes and 47 seconds to go, nearly 5 minutes and several Cavs possessions, and that was a missed three. He only took one other shot after that, another miss with 1:52 to go, and the only other thing he did in that quarter with 8 minutes to go was a turnover with 6 minutes and 41 seconds left. No assists, no rebounds, nothing. He was virtually invisible. I still put all the blame on Kenny Atkinson because, Brad, how do you not call a freaking timeout as the Knicks get it back to 20, to 15, to 12, to 10, to 8? Again, it was 93-71 with 7:45 to go. Kenny Atkinson's next timeout was after Jalen Brunson's three to make it 94-89 with 3:30 to go. He watched a 22-point lead melt down to a 5-point lead before he called a timeout. How do you only call the first timeout after an 18-1 run? He said after the game he likes to hold on to his timeouts because he would want one in case there's a one possession game in the final minute. I mean, was he expecting the Cavs to blow this gigantic lead? You don't get to take those timeouts into game two, Kenny. That and the fact that he left James Harden on an island to get cooked like raw meat by Jalen Brunson and the Knicks, who attacked him relentlessly. Kenny Atkinson is fully to blame, in my opinion, and that is understanding and recognizing that Donovan Mitchell did nothing in those final 8 minutes.
1: Okay, that's entirely fair. That is a stunningly good argument on your behalf, so I'll give it credit where credit is due. You know, just to add to that argument overall, I mean, the Knicks closed out Cleveland. This is just mind-blowing for me to even say this, to even look at it on paper, on my screen. But they closed them out with a 44-11. That's right, folks. A 44-11 run. I mean, that is just insane in the membrane. And he only called a singular timeout. At some point, you got to hit the reset button. You got to bring the troops in. You got to rip them a new one. You got to motivate them somehow, have them regain their focus. I mean, these are pros. This is the biggest stage. Some of these guys arguably in their entire lives. And this is why you go out there and play the game, you know, to go old school on you there. But in that moment, they should have called timeout. I agree with you. Atkins should have caught it down, 15, 12, 10, as you're shaving those points and those deficits off. Those stoppages should have been installed so you could bring the troops in, slap them around a little bit and say, guys, get your asses in gear. We got to win this game. Dig deep, claw, scratch, do whatever is necessary, but we got to press the right buttons at the right time right now. So based on your argument, I'll give you a win, but I still feel that Donovan Mitchell is not absolved from any wrongdoing because he completely failed.
0: Yeah, and that's fair. And that is fair, by the way. Again, you can't have your star player who, by the way, Donovan Mitchell, I mean, at one point in the third quarter had like 25 points. He finishes with 29. They scored 3 points in overtime. I forget who scored it because it was a blur to me and it was euphoria. It was nirvana. So Donovan Mitchell basically had close to 30 points midway through the fourth and then barely touches the ball. Yeah, you're right. He's not absolved of the blame, but I still put most of it, if not all of it, on Kenny Atkinson because that's on him. Call up a half court set. Like you said, you want to call a timeout, smacking him around, get him emotionally fired up. That's one. How about just draw up a play for your star player? And then the other big thing is get the defensive liability off the floor. Does James Harden deserve any blame? I don't know how much blame he deserves. He wasn't good offensively either. Harden and Mitchell combined to go 1-for-10 from the field to finish the game, while Jalen Brunson was 8-for-10 from the field. But here is the most shocking stat. The Knicks put James Harden in 21 on-ball screens in the fourth quarter. They got 9 isolations of James Harden one-on-one against the ball handler, and that netted nearly 2 points per play. That is jaw-dropping how much they abused him, and Kenny Atkinson watched all of that. Not just an 18-1 run, not just Donovan Mitchell not touching the ball, but he watched James Harden get used and abused. And he just basically let it happen. And Kenny Atkinson, here was the other shocking quote after the game that I cannot believe he said, he admitted to. And he said, quote, "He's been one of our best defenders in these playoffs. I trust him. Smart. Great hands. Didn't think about that, about benching James Harden." I mean, come on. Come on. Even if James Harden did okay defensively in the series against Detroit, and he's a guy that can actually defend somewhat in the low post, or he can get some steals, the way that the Knicks treated him, getting him one-on-one out on an island and everybody was out on the perimeter, that is a no-no. And I'm not an NBA coach, and I knew it. And I'm thinking to myself as we're on the air last night, oh my God, Brunson's cooking Harden. He's still out. I couldn't believe it was happening. And then to put yourself in the brain of a coach that is supposed to be going through all these situations.

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5: 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He's Brad Evans, I'm Pat Boyle. Phone number to join the show is 310-840-4910. Again, that's 310-840-4910. 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All right, Brad, game two coming up tonight in just over 2 hours from now, 8:30 p.m. Eastern tip. I wish it was 8 o'clock, but I mean, you know, what are we going to do? These are two teams that I believe are one, if not two time zones behind, right? What time is it? You grew up in San Antonio. What time is it in San Antonio right now? Hour behind, right?
6: Yeehaw, it is Central Time, mi amigo.
5: Yeah, so they're an hour behind, and I'm guessing Oklahoma City is the same, if I'm not mistaken. Yep. All right, that's a 7:30 tip. We could have done an 8 o'clock and made it 7 o'clock, but I digress nonetheless. Basically the same line as in game one, Oklahoma City, 7.5 point favorites, despite losing game one outright. The Spurs are plus 200 again on the money line. If you're feeling like San Antonio is going to take a 2-0 lead here in this series, the total has come down a couple of points. I believe it was 219.5 in game one. Remember, it went way over, but it took double OT. This was 101 all at the end of regulation. That was only 202 points. And so the totals come down a couple. It's 216.5 right now at our friends at BetMGM. Some big injury news to look out for before we get rolling here on our preview. Spurs starting point guard De'Aaron Fox, once again, questionable for game two with a sprained ankle. He was present at shoot around this morning. That was according to Tom Osborne of the San Antonio Express News. Although De'Aaron Fox was present at shoot around ahead of game one, and then he did not play. So that's going to be a big factor here in this game, Brad. Although, again, game one didn't necessarily hinder San Antonio much at all. So I'll ask you on OKC's point of view here, just to start, is this a must-win game for Oklahoma City? If they lose, would you give them any chance to win the series if it's 0-2 heading back to San Antonio? What do you think?
6: Hey, I'm going to go with Lloyd Christmas. Are you saying there's a chance of Dumb and Dumber? Yeah, there's still a chance. They're not completely eliminated, but boy, the percentage chance of them coming back and winning it down 2-0 shrinks and rapidly. It's almost infinitesimal, that odds, that chance that they could come back and still take the sucker to represent the Western Conference there in the NBA Finals. I do feel this is really a must win for them. Let's say hypothetically they go down 0-2, goes back to San Antonio. Even if they take one game, and they really need both, but if they only take one game, they're down 3-1. I don't think they're going to roar back. Maybe it gets to six. I

0: out, it gets to seven. So, yeah, I mean, they're going to be way behind the eight ball if they unfortunately cannot get victory tonight. I will say this, Pat. These two teams are very evenly matched based on some of the advanced data that is out there. At NBA.com, looking at the efficiency numbers, Oklahoma City in the entirety of the playoffs, numero dos, trailing only your beloved New York Knicks, and net efficiency at 14.4. For perspective's sake, the Knicks are number one at 18.9. That's how dominant the Knicks have really been, and that's including last night. And they shaved about one and a half off their net efficiency rating with that performance, but they still got the dub. San Antonio, meanwhile, 14.0 is their net efficiency rating at number three. So the difference between OKC and the Spurs and net efficiency rating in this NBA postseason is 0.4. That is it. That's how tightly matched these teams are on paper. But obviously the biggest deal, and I think you're going to harp on this as well, they got to go out there and come land the glass. They got owned on the boards in game number one. They were outrated by what? 21? 21? With Hardenstein and with Chet Holmgren only combining for 10 rebounds. They also combined for only 10 points. Those two dudes, in my opinion, are the biggest factors for OKC to even this series back up. If they are, you know, subpar, if they are lackluster, if they're only giving a C minus effort, they're going to lose again. And you probably saw the meme that was trending on X on social media after game number one. Maybe you didn't. It was Chet Holmgren, but it was McLovin's head from Superbad. And I thought it was rather appropriate.
1: Yes. Yes, that has become quite a very popular meme. When a player, athlete plays bad, we replace them with an actor or a celebrity that looks like, or that we know for a fact, has zero athletic bone in their body. Yeah, Chet Holmgren's got to step up. I don't, as crazy as it may sound, I don't think this is a must-win game for Oklahoma City tonight. And by my standards, if they lose the game, I don't think the series is over. If it's 0-2 heading back to San Antonio. And here's why. Both of these teams were both great at home. They were both pretty damn good on the road as well, right? I mean, you don't win 60-plus games without being great on the road. Oklahoma City, 34-7, 30-10 on the road. San Antonio, 32-8, 29-12 on the road. And their shooting splits weren't as drastically different as some other teams in the NBA, home versus away. And also, no disrespect to either of these fan bases. I know San Antonio's got the rabid fan base. They're a little corny. They're a little annoying. Dare I say losers, that they have like the whole like college, like band, not college band, but like student section type setup in San Antonio. Kind of nerdy to me, but, I don't know, man. It's kind of cringy to me. It's like, we get it. You like the team. Like, this isn't, and I like soccer. I love soccer. I love soccer. I like soccer, but, like, it's not a soccer game. We don't need the beating of the drum and like the chants. Like, you're like, if you're at a soccer, we don't need that. You're not a soccer team. This isn't a soccer game. So I don't know. The Spurs fans have kind of annoyed me during this playoffs, and anytime I watch one of their games in the regular season, to hear their fan base. I don't even know what they call themselves, but either way, here's the point. I'm not trying to be disrespectful. I don't think the home court advantage or the crowd is going to make that big of a difference. So if OKC goes down 0-2, I still think that they could win both games 3 and 4 in San Antonio. We've seen it happen before. It's not very common in the NBA. So not a must-win game for me, but everything you said about what they need to do is correct. How are they going to stop Wemby? Hartenstein's got to play way more minutes after 12 of them in game one, 12 minutes. He's got to play way more. Will Chet Holmgren step up and rise to the occasion, or we look like McLovin again? And basically, Wemby's dunking on him, talking smack to him, rubbing it in his face. And then also, will SGA step up and play like the newly minted back-to-back MVP, or is San Antonio going to have him in more fits with their zone defense and the relentless switching so that Wemby can be the roaming rim protector? I'm hoping Mark Daigneault comes correct tonight, because if he's just going to try to put Alex Caruso on Wemby again, it's going to be he's going to have another monster game. He's going to have another monster game. And that's probably the biggest question, Brad, that a lot of folks are wondering as this constant debate now roars on and churns on about Wemby and becoming the best in the league and the face of the league and how great can he be. And is he ready to take over? Is he the best player on the planet already? Can he deliver another monster performance tonight? And I'll just say this, because the stat line was ridiculous no matter how many overtimes they played. 41 points, 24 rebounds. But I just want to remind folks, he was only at 21 points at the end of regulation. So maybe expecting at least 25 out of Wemby tonight may be fool's gold. He had 20 points in the two overtimes combined, which is bananas on its own, but only 21 in regulation. So with that being said, if you're putting some shekels on this game tonight, Brad, where are you leaning?
0: I got two plays for you. Play number one, I'm going to live in a land down under on the game total. It has come down from 219.5, as you already mentioned, to 216.5, and I still think it's too high. I think this game is going to be lucky to get in the low hundreds when it's all said and done. Of course, overtime is where unders go to die. So we're hoping we're not going to get another bonus session or two. Otherwise, I'm going to have a lot of egg on my face. But I think, this game will be won in regulation. And I'll, let you decide who that's going to be. Is it going to be the Spurs? Is it going to be OKC? I have a slight lean of San Antonio covering the 7.5. I think it's too many points. But I feel really confident the under is going to come through. And then I know we don't know the status yet of De'Aaron Fox. But even if he does play, I think Dylan Harper is going to play some meaningful and effective minutes. So for him to get 15 or more points, as of this morning, it was plus 220. Yeah, roll the shoulders and get seduced by the juice on that one. North of 2-1 odds, utterly ridiculous in my opinion. In game number one, he had 24-11 with Fox out of action, but he has gone for 15 or more points in three of his last four. I know in the regular season against OKC, he only averaged 9 points and 22.8 minutes played. But OKC is not nearly as stiff and stout defensively as what we saw in the regular season. They're only number six this NBA postseason. Defensive rating, giving up 1.089 points per possession. They're also giving up 106.6 points per game, which ranks as the seventh fewest allowed points per game in the postseason. So they haven't been locked down. They haven't been stifling or suffocating. I think Dylan Harper, the pride of Rutgers, is going to rise to the occasion and bring the noise like he used to show at the rack.
1: That's great. And that line may have moved a little bit here in the last couple of hours. I think there's a lot of folks that are on Dylan Harper tonight, which rightfully so. So am I, Brad. So am I. I'm on Dylan Harper. And I know earlier today, the points plus rebounds was 16.5. That has climbed. That has climbed not only 2 points plus rebounds. It is heavily juiced to the over at our friends at BetMGM. And you know what? Call me a sucker. Call you and me suckers. Because I think the Rutgers rookie, like you said, is going to have a big game whether or not De'Aaron Fox plays, because he just had way too much of an impact. I mean, are you kidding me with his final line in game? This is a 20-year-old rookie, folks. 20-year-old rookie in game one of the conference finals. 47 minutes in double overtime. 24 points, 11 rebounds, 6 assists, 7 steals. Unbelievable. Crazy. How good he was. Crazy. And it got completely overshadowed by Wemby, and I don't blame it for happening. So, yeah, I think if De'Aaron Fox plays, Dylan Harper's coming off the bench. And if this game, ends in regulation, he'll still probably play 25 minutes. If De'Aaron Fox doesn't play, Dylan Harper's going to play probably 35 minutes, and he's going to start. So I like Dylan Harper over 18.5 points plus rebounds. I'll lay the juice there because I think, like you said, the Rutgers rookie, RU Rah-Rah, is just, he had way too big of an impact to not play meaningful minutes. That being said, Brad, I like the Thunder. I'm going down with my gut here. I like the Thunder to cover. I'm not saying it's going to be a blowout. And I know for a lot of people watching and listening to our show right now, they're probably saying, Pat, 8 points for them to win by 8 points. They never even led by 8 points in game one. It is a lot. It's basketball, man. Make or miss league. Make or miss league. And I know the Spurs didn't shoot the three ball that well anyway in game one. I'm expecting adjustments. Maybe I'm a little bit of a conspiracy theorist and I'm expecting the refs to be on the Thunder's side more than they were in game one, because they were definitely on San Antonio's side. They had 10 more free throw attempts. I think the Thunder win this one and probably win it by exactly 10 points. And we've got a 1-1 series going back to San Antonio. I like OKC. And if I'm wrong again, so be it.
0: Yeah, it's a little wavosy, but I appreciate it, my man. By the way, all those lines that we pulled from our friends there at BetMGM. So go to the site, check them out, check out some of the line movement. But again, I could not believe my eyes. I rubbed them two or three times, like, has a coffee kicked in yet? Has a caffeine coursing through my veins? How is Dylan Harper to score 15 or more points plus 220? Take my money, BetMGM. Take it. And they gladly accepted it.
1: And we'll take a quick break here. 310-840-4910. So, yeah, as a Knicks fan, I'm hoping for a long and arduous series. I hope the Thunder win in cover. But Brad and I both like Dylan Harper tonight to have another big game. All right, when we come back, we're going to go streaking. I'm the longest active streaker at 4. A lot of pressure on my shoulders. We'll see if we can deliver for you. 4 for 4 is our goal tonight when we come back. He's Brad Evans. I'm Pat Boyle. 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
2: 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The Broncos want payback. The Bills want retribution. 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
17: Getting your heart broken can be really rough. It'll happen to most of us at some point in our lives. It's not just an emotional experience, it's a physical one too, often described as getting the wind knocked out of you, a knot in your stomach, trouble sleeping. I recently spoke about this with Dr. Yoram Yovil, a psychiatrist and neuroscientist. He was on my podcast, Chasing Life. Now, he told me heartbreak doesn't have to last forever. And while your inclination might be to withdraw, isolate, and shut down, it's often the opposite of what supports healing. One of the things that helps us the most is reconnecting to other people you love. And the reverse is also true, he said. If someone you care about is struggling, don't give up on them. You hold the power to comfort loved ones that are in deep physical or emotional distress. I'm Dr. Sanjay Gupta, helping you live a better life.
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1: Locked up, won't let me out. Welcome on back. BetMGM Tonight, Westwood One Sports. He's Brad Evans. I'm Pat Boyle. 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Crack. 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And if you get a hit, you win a prize. You could win a $50 bonus bet, an odds boost token, a parlay boost token, or a same-game parlay boost token. All right, with that being said, we've only got one active streaker of more than one. That's yours truly. But we've got plenty of games to choose from here on this Wednesday night. So let's go streaking.
2: We won a game yesterday. We win one today. That's two in a row. We win one tomorrow. That's called a winning streak. It has happened before.
3: We're going streaking!
1: All righty, you guys should know the deal by now. We go around the room. Everybody on the crew picks one batter that we think will correctly get a hit in tonight's games. Again, I'm the longest active streaker, four in a row, going for five. Brad's got a streak of one after J-Rod came through for him yesterday. Producer Brandon Combs, he'll be starting a new streak next week. Yordan Alvarez did not come through for him. Combs has got the rest of the week off. His daughter's graduating, so congrats to her. Monty, our VP, Michael Montgomery, our Monty. Video producer, the owner and operator of batters-box.com. Brad, this is like you just don't see this. It's like seeing a unicorn in the wild three straight days not picking a player to get a hit correctly for Monty. I mean, this is uncharted territory. I can't imagine this lasts more than tonight, right?
4: I mean, it's a Sasquatch in the woods. And they're real, folks. Bigfoot is real. I'm telling you, Monty is getting off the schneid tonight. I feel it in my soul. I feel it in my bones.
1: And we've also got Zach Kroll, who's filling in, working on the show tonight. He's got a pick. And Grant Leader, our fearless leader, Grant Leader, is filling in on the show tonight as well. So we'll get you their picks as well. We'll give you five players. We'll see if all of them can get a hit. So I'll start us off here. Pressure's on my shoulders. And this is an omen, Brad. I don't know. But I always like to double check with Monty's website, batters-box.com. You should check it out for all of your statistical analysis, any of your baseball bets when it comes to hitter and pitcher props. Monty's got like 95 different advanced analytics stats that he uses and his model and everything like that. It's tremendous. I'm kind of fading the model tonight, Brad. I'm going with Mikel Garcia, who I looked did not have an elite, didn't even have a favorable matchup tonight. But screw it. I'm going with Mikel Garcia of the Kansas City Royals, going up against the Red Sox and the lefty Connelly Early, who he's never faced. So hopefully he's not late against Connelly. But look, I'm just going to the fact that Mikel Garcia, anytime there's a lefty on the mound against the Royals, I immediately want to go to Mikel Garcia. He's batting leadoff as he normally does, and he's hitting .389 against lefties this year with an 1102 OPS. So that's almost always automatic for me. If he bucks the trends and Monty's model is correct for whatever the model doesn't like about Connelly Early's spin rate or whatever, then I guess I'll be wrong. But give me Mikel Garcia to get a hit and to get me to five straight correct picks. Brad, you're looking to go two in a row. Who are you going with?
4: I'm going with a guy I believe was numero uno on the hyphen at batters-box.com, Monty's awesome site. I'm going to go with Nick Kurtz in L.A. taking on the Angels. And the reason being is this. He's got a hit in 13 of his last 15 games. He's 1-for-3 lifetime against Jack Kochanowicz, who's going to be on the bump for the Halos. You look at Kurtz, he's been .376 the last seven games. A robust .291 against right-handed pitchers, and Kochanowicz has given up a 43% hard hit rate and an abhorrent 7.71 ERA in the month of May. Nick Hurts, take me to numero dos.
1: All righty, let's get to the man himself, Monty. Monty, you want to say it if you want? You're going to shower with your entire uni on tonight if you can't get a hit to wash the funk off. Monty, who are you going with tonight?
5: Hopefully we don't get there. I'm going with Brandon Lau at the Cardinals. Got an elite matchup for him against Michael McGreevy. Lau's the highest rated hitter I have in this game. Plus matchup in all the categories I look at. WOBA, ISO, hard contact. What I mean by plus matchup is that his stats are going up in that category, or McGreevy is below the league average in those categories. So it's a good spot for him. Two trends I like: 77 games with an elite rating for Lau. He's getting a hit 79% of the time. Small sample here for McGreevy. He's only faced 28 elite rated hitters, but 75% of them have gotten a hit. So I love that. I also have a 4 out of 5 star grade for his pitch mix against McGreevy. So against right-handed pitchers this season, Lau has an expected batting average of at least .298 against 95% of McGreevy's pitches. So I just added the pitch mix last week. I hope it works out. I cannot get 4 wrong in a row. So let's figure it out.
1: Monty said, you know what? Screw it. Give me the pitch mix. Let me unsheath another weapon in my tool belt there. Monty, yep. I'm going to say with utmost confidence that Brandon Lau is coming through with you, coming through for you. You know why? Because I was going to pick him, and then I saw you had him.
5: Well, I was going to pick Kurtz, and I saw Brad had him. So
4: that's right.
1: So we all wanted each other's guys. Buddy. That means we're all coming through. All right, and Zach Kroll's got a pick. Grant Leader's got a pick. Zach is going with Paul Goldschmidt, and he picked the Yankees. So I appreciate you didn't, you know, we didn't need any brown nosing, but I appreciate it, Zach. And that game is delayed, by the way. Hopefully we don't have an issue with that one. I mean, again, there's thunderstorms in Philly. I saw there was thunderstorms coming towards the Bronx. So hopefully just a slight delay, but Goldie batting 5th in the Yankees lineup tonight against Treya Savage. And then Grant Leader is going with Andy Hajes of the Dodgers going up against the San Diego Padres tonight. And on the mound for the Padres is Randy Vasquez. So Pajes versus Vasquez. And Andy Pajes is batting 5th in that Dodgers lineup tonight. 3-for-6 lifetime against Vasquez with 2 bombs. And Brad, you want to take all 5 of those guys, Garcia, Kurtz, Lau, Goldschmidt, Pajes, put them in a parlay on BetMGM. What are the odds?
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12: A better life with Dr. Sanjay Gupta.
13: In recent years, scientists have really dialed up the urgency to understand PFAS, sometimes referred to as forever chemicals because of how long they take to break down. The latest study found these chemicals may be aging men in their 50s and 60s a bit faster than men who are younger or older, or women of any age. Experts we talked to said the accumulation of PFAS may lower testosterone levels in men, impair sperm quality, and increase risks of testicular and kidney cancer. 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

0: on Westwood One Sports. 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Number to join the show, you can call, you can text, 310-840-4910. Got into, in the opening part of the show, the incredible, euphoric, unforgettable Knicks comeback win last night, down by 22 with under 8 minutes to go. Who do you blame for the Cavs? Kenny Atkinson, Donovan Mitchell, James Harden? Do you give the Cavs any chance to win that series after that meltdown last night? We also previewed Thunder Spurs game two, and we did our Let's Go Streaking segment. So to kick off hour number two here, Brad, the big NFL news of the day, Aaron Rodgers confirming 2026 is going to be his last season in the NFL. He is going to be retiring at the end of the year. First and foremost, do you believe him? Do you think Rodgers is 100% hanging it up at the end of the season no matter what happens? Or is he maybe in line for a little Tom Brady repeat here, where Brady retired once and came back and then had to retire for good a second time? Do you think this is it for Aaron Rodgers, and were you surprised by this?
1: No, I'm not entirely surprised by it. Do I believe any of it? Not wholeheartedly. I would say, let me give you a percentage chance. He's got like a 90% chance of hanging it up after this year. So, I'm going to give him a 10% chance of returning. You just never know with Aaron Rodgers. He's kind of a flighty guy. You know, maybe he goes into the woods. He sees a bunch of witches gather around the cauldron, sips on the brew, and he's like, oh, I'm healed. Oh, I feel like I'm 25 again. Oh, I want to play. I don't care if it's with Pittsburgh or somebody else. I mean, that could be a journey he goes on next offseason, no matter what occurs this year. And he comes back and he plays yet another campaign. He's long in a tooth. Obviously, he is a first ballot Hall of Famer, living NFL legend. Still has a little bit of zip on that fastball of his. The velocity coming off the hand, still cuts through the wind. There's no question about it. You and I have said, and you and I disagree. I feel, Pittsburgh's in a place to win. Wholeheartedly believe me on that count on that front. I think they're in an 8-10 win franchise this season, largely because the defense is going to be pretty good. The offense should be improved with Michael Pittman now to accompany DK Metcalf, who needed some assistance given all his on-field drama that unfolded last year. They got a pretty stout run game as well, highlighted by Jalen Warren, and they've brought in some additional bodies, and Rico Dowdle as well, who's no slouch. I like the tight ends. Bernard, the rookie they drafted, is a guy that didn't do a lot of that dirty work or anything. Like, I like the offense. I just don't trust Aaron Rodgers to be anything more than a glorified game manager. I think he is just above replacement level at this juncture in his career. It's not a knock. I mean, he's well past the age of 40. That beard's gotten grayer and grayer by the minute, gray and grayer by the second. But if you think he's going to go out there and chuck 35, 40 passes in a game, you might want to reassess. You might want to recalculate. The over-under I saw on passing touchdowns for Aaron Rodgers is 19.5. 19.5. And I know what you want to do. You want to say hello to my little friend, and I will allow it. But I think you're insane in the membrane for going the direction you're about to give me, because I don't know if he's even going to get to 20 passing touchdowns this year. Injury downside, given the advanced age, he's still top 10 in red zone completion percentage. That's a plus. He was last year. But, man, I feel he's going to be handing the ball off a lot and really leaning on that D, because I think it will be a top 5 unit this year.
0: Well, I'm not going to break out your sledgehammer yet, Brad. Maybe I'll save that for later in the summer, because I know we're probably going to we get closer and closer to football season, I'm sure we'll revisit this number. I can't believe our friends at BetMGM and the odds makers that be think that Aaron Rodgers won't even get to 20 passing touchdowns. And the other reason that's got to be that reason, that low, is because of the idea that he could get hurt. Right, a questionable offensive line. We don't know who the hell is going to play left tackle for the Steelers right now. Troy Fautano was working out at left tackle on the first day of OTAs. We asked Mike DeFabo from The Athletic, who we talked with the other day on the show about it. Broderick Jones dealing with the neck injury, you know, coming back from surgery. If Aaron Rodgers can't stay upright and he gets hurt, then yeah, then that might be cooked. If he has to miss 4, 5, 6 games this season because of an injury and he's going to be nursing, you know, bodily aches and cramps and just the reality of being a 42 going on 43-year-old in the NFL, yes, I could see that if he misses a couple of games, how he doesn't get the 20 passing touchdowns. But, Brad, I don't think Aaron Rodgers is bluffing. I don't think he can bluff. I think he realizes this is it, man. I think that the Pittsburgh Steelers were the only team that wanted him back this offseason. And I think he knew that. And I think he knows this is his last chance to do anything. Not only play for a team that has playoff chances, and you and I both think the Steelers are going to be borderline playoff team. I think they are. I think they're a 10-win team. I had somebody tweeted me the other day, well, who the hell is missing the playoffs if the Steelers are making it? Well, it's May, and I got some time to figure out who the hell is going to miss if the Steelers are making it, so why don't you hold on, take that in your pipe and smoke it. But I'll tell you what, like, I think they can win the division. I think they can win the division. And I think that there might be only one team out of the AFC East, because I think the Patriots could very well miss the playoffs. I think there's only going to be one team out of the AFC South, despite the Jaguars and the Texans both making it last year. I think there could be three teams in the AFC West. And I think there could be two teams in the AFC North. So even if they don't win the division, I still think the Steelers could make it. But there is something about playing when you know for sure, and when your teammates know, and when your coaches know for sure that this is it for you, Brad. I think week-to-week basis, there is going to be a little bit extra motivation, no matter how much we might think people don't like Aaron Rodgers, or they're sick of him, or Steelers fans, a lot of them are sick of him. You know, we don't even need to ask the question. You've got a Hall of Famer, one of the top 10, if not top 5, greatest quarterbacks of all time playing his final season, and he's told everybody about it. And he's going to remind teammates about it if they ever need reminding in the coming weeks and months here going into the season. And if they go through a little bit of a lean stretch, they lose 2 out of 3 games or 3 out of 4 games, there will be a reminder either from Rodgers, his teammates, or Mike McCarthy, this is the last year this guy's playing. And I think there's going to be a little bit of extra motivation for his receivers to go that extra yard, to make those incredible catches, to get those touchdown catches. And I'm not saying they're going to just completely alter game plans to let Rodgers shine at the expense of the team. But I also think last year there's going to be a little extra juice for Aaron Rodgers, and he might make some audibles and say, you know what, this is my last year, screw it. I'm putting this thing up for grabs in the back of the end zone, and I'm going to see if DK Metcalf or Michael Pittman, two very capable receivers, can go up and grab that sumbitch. And I think Aaron Rodgers is going to get over 20 touchdowns. And I'll stick to my prediction the other day. 28 touchdowns in the final season for Rodgers. Now that we know he's retiring, I think he's going to be throwing it in the back of the end zone a bunch this year.
1: Yeah, I think you need to lay off the Jose Cuervo there, mi amigo, with a 28 passing touchdown. So maybe you're right. Maybe you're right. By the way, our friend Jesse Palmer on X had some fun facts about Aaron Rodgers. Let me go and share those with you right now. Again, he's going to turn 43 in December. Only 5 quarterbacks have started a game at 43 or older in NFL history. He's 5th all-time currently in passing, 5,564 yards behind number 4, Brett Favre. He is also 5th all-time in completions, 429 behind number 4, also Brett Favre. 4th all-time in passing touchdowns, 12 behind number 3, Peyton Manning. He is tied for 1st all-time with Lamar Jackson with a 102.2 passer rating. I thought that was muy interesante. And can also pass Ben Roethlisberger and Drew Brees with 10 wins and move to 3rd all-time. So there is some historical motivations, some record that, you know, he could possibly go out there and chase. He's not going to catch Favre in passing yards and completions. But, yeah, passing touchdowns, getting 12 to pass Peyton Manning, that's doable. Obviously, keeping a high passer rating and staying elite there is number 1, tied with Lamar Jackson. It'll be interesting how that one unfolds. And I think certainly he can get to 10 wins. I think that's the ceiling for the Steelers. But if he gets there, obviously can pass Ben Roethlisberger and Drew Brees to add to the accolades of a legendary career.
0: Yeah, and I think, you know, again, barring him missing more than half the season because of an injury, he is going to pass Peyton Manning, and I think 10 wins is probably where I have the Steelers, 10-7. So I think he is going to pass Big Ben and Brees, third all-time in wins. And, you know, again, we already know it's a Hall of Fame career. It was a Hall of Fame career five years ago, when he won the back-to-back MVPs with the Packers, and it was probably a Hall of Fame career even before that. It's going to be one of the most decorated careers ever. I hope that he's healthy enough to play the majority, if not the entire season. And, you know, again, he's given us a lot of reason to hate him, to turn our nose up at him, to be turned off by him over the last couple of years. But I don't know, man. I think I'm going to do my best to really try to appreciate this final season for Rodgers. And again, like, you see, because I think we see ourselves growing up as humans through the careers of certain athletes. Like LeBron James came into the NBA. I was just going into high school, and he's got maybe one or two years left. Aaron Rodgers, again, same thing. I'm dead wrong on LeBron James. I'm making myself older than I am. It's year 23. I was 8 years old when LeBron James got into the NBA.
1: Yeah.
0: Math is hard.
1: Yeah, there you go.
0: Math is hard sometimes. I'm 31. LeBron James, I was 8 when LeBron got into the league. I was just a little bit older when Aaron Rodgers got into the NFL. And so, like, my entire youth, high school, college, young adult life, professional career, watching these athletes play, it's just crazy to see their careers go by basically, you know, again, in the blink of an eye. I don't want to get all sappy and soapboxy here, but I don't know, man. Sometimes when you're like, wow, I remember literally watching this guy play, going to my friend's Super Bowl party when I was 12 years old and destroying his basement and his mom literally kicking us out of her house. And now, like, that's when he won his first Super Bowl. And now here's Aaron Rodgers confirming it's his final year. So I don't know, it's just crazy to think about.
1: Yeah, man, I reflect on similar instances. You know, when I was 70 years old, watching the Galloping Ghost Red Grain just plow over people. Sammy Ball during my teenage years, slinging the pigskin all over the place. Oh, man. Memories, Pat. I'm old.
0: Well, you don't act like it. I'll give you that. That's a compliment or or an insult. You don't act like you're old. Side debate for the Steelers, by the way. Mike McCarthy said today that they could carry all four quarterbacks here onto the regular season roster, not one on the practice squad, on the 53-man roster. Rodgers obviously going to be on it. They could carry Mason Rudolph, Drew Aller, and Will Howard in addition to Rodgers, which I don't find very possible. Remember last year we had this debate with the Browns, what they were going to end up doing, and then they end up being right. Joe Flacco, Shador, and Dylan Gabriel.
1: And, yep.
0: Yeah. And wait, Kenny Pickett did get cut, right? Or did Kenny Pickett start the year with the Cleveland Browns last season?
1: I think Bernie Kosar was still active, if I recall correctly.
0: Kenny Pickett ended up going to Las Vegas, and yeah, I don't think he... Yeah, he did not start yet because he was the backup for Geno Smith to start the season. So Kenny Pickett ended up getting cut. So we were debating, like, are they really going to do that? Remember, you also had Snoop Huntley on the practice squad at one point in training camp. And so I just don't think it's possible for the Steelers to carry four quarterbacks. So who should be or who will be the odd man out if one gets cut or sent to the practice squad where they can be picked up off waivers? I think it's got to be either Mason Rudolph or Will Howard, right? Because there's no shot they're going to cut Drew Aller or put him on the practice squad and have him liable to be scooped up by some other team basically for free after they just drafted him last month. It's got to be between Rudolph and Howard, right?
1: Yeah, I concur with that perspective. And honestly, I think it, you know, if I had a lean and had to make a decision in that instance, I would say it's Mason Rudolph is bye-bye. the odd man out. I mean, he's been an okay backup who had to be forcefully inserted in the starting lineup. Really didn't, you know, shake the earth by any stretch of the imagination. So again, this is what training camp and the preseason are made for, right? Evaluation. To determine the true ranking order of their quarterbacks behind Aaron Rodgers. So that'll be determined later this summer. But yeah, man, they're not going to cut loose Drew Aller, who you feel is going to be a star someday. They can't do that to you.
0: No, they can. And I think he could be the starting quarterback for the Pittsburgh Steelers week one of next year, now that Aaron Rodgers is confirming that he's going to retire. And I hope that Aaron Rodgers takes a liking to Drew Aller, because apparently he took a decent liking to Will Howard. But again, I mean, you drafted the guy in the sixth round last year. You didn't bother to put him on the field for a snap. And now you got Rodgers coming back here, and you know you have to have a succession plan next year. Mason Rudolph. But, you know, here's the thing. Like, you're not going to have a Steelers team that on paper is a fringe playoff team. I just don't think you can cut Mason Rudolph, because then backing up Aaron Rodgers are two guys that have never taken the snap in the NFL. One is a second-year guy, and one is the rookie that you just drafted, who you've mentioned. You have to uninstall everything that Drew Aller learned at Penn State. Basically, that's how bad the coaching and James Franklin was at Penn State, that Drew Aller needed to be hard reboot on his entire system. So I guess if we're at a point where the Steelers are maybe 3-6 and Rodgers gets hurt, then, yeah, you could turn it over to Drew Aller or Will Howard. But what if Rodgers gets hurt in week two? And the Steelers are 2-0. He gets hurt at the end of a game in week two that they win, and they're 2-0. You're going to go to Drew Aller or Will Howard when you have a team that thinks they're a playoff team? Or are you going to go to Mason Rudolph, who's proven to be a capable backup? So all signs for me point to Will Howard getting cut or being put on the practice squad. But again, we talked to Mike DeFabo from The Athletic on day one of OTAs earlier this week. Will Howard was the one taking QB2 reps. So it's going to be very interesting how this thing plays out in Pittsburgh over the next couple of weeks, and certainly as we get towards training camp.
1: Yeah, there's no doubt about it. And, you know, this is something that's going to be interesting to some of you sickos out there that maybe played a super flex fantasy league. My hand is raised. For those of you that may be unfamiliar with the super flex, essentially a two quarterback format where the super flex resides is a position that you can start a quarterback, running back, wide receiver, or tight end. That's why it's super. And it's oftentimes duper flex. So any quarterback has substantial value, even Aaron Rodgers when he is on the field. But if he were to fall by the wayside due to the menacing injury imp, and somebody rises the occasion, a lot of people break the bank to acquire some of those backup quarterbacks off of waivers, because they all got injuries, they got holes to fill. Maybe they're going to stockpile quarterbacks so they can use them as trade bait. So, yeah, that will be an interesting battle that will play out. Who will be the backup in Pittsburgh? We might have to play a game on here, Pat. Who is the backup of whatever team, and see if we can just guess it off of our head? Or who is the third stringer? I would fail miserably at that if he had to quiz me across the NFL who the third string quarterback of franchises are.
0: Yeah, no, I would love to play that game. Even if we don't play it tonight, maybe we play it in the next couple of days here. I think that would be fun.
1: Yeah, we'll add it for sure. We're going to play it during the summer at some point.
0: All right, put it back in the memory bank. By the way, thanks to Grant Leader reminding me, they traded Kenny Pickett to the Las Vegas Raiders last year, and they got a fifth round pick. They got a fifth round pick for that. Kenny Pickett ended up getting traded from the Browns to the Raiders for a fifth round pick. So thank you, Grant. All right, number to join the show, 310-840-4910. When we come back, we're going to continue our off-season long breakdown of NFL teams. Yesterday or 2 days ago, we did the Raiders, and we're working our way in reverse order, the Jets. That's right. There's a lot of interesting things to get to with the Jets, and we're going to talk with Antoine Staley later in the show as well. So this is a good primer. A three-point stance on the Jets when we come back. He's Brad Evans. I'm Pat Boyle. This is BetMGM Tonight on Westwood One Sports.
2: Well, guess who's back?
3: Aaron Rodgers has finally decided to return to the Pittsburgh Steelers.
2: It's a one-year deal for the future Hall of Famer. Reunited with Coach Mike McCarthy, they won a Super Bowl in Green Bay. Can they do it again in the Steel City? Westwood One Sports.
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17: Getting your heart broken can be really rough. It'll happen to most of us at some point in our lives. It's not just an emotional experience, it's a physical one too. Often described as getting the wind knocked out of you, a knot in your stomach, trouble sleeping. I recently spoke about this with Dr. Yoram Yovel, a psychiatrist and neuroscientist. He was on my podcast, Chasing Life. Now, he told me heartbreak doesn't have to last forever. And while your inclination might be to withdraw, isolate, and shut down, it's often the opposite of what supports healing. One of the things that helps us the most is reconnecting to other people you love. And the reverse is also true, he said. If someone you care about is struggling, don't give up on them. You hold the power to comfort loved ones that are in deep physical or emotional distress. I'm Dr. Sanjay Gupta, helping you live a better life.
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2: 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He's Brad Evans. Knocking you out right on the camera. If you're watching live on YouTube or on Twitter, I'm Pat Boyle. Phone number to join the show, 310-840-4910. You got about an hour and 10 minutes until tip-off for the Spurs and Thunder. Game 2, Western Conference Finals in the NBA playoffs. But the Stanley Cup Conference Finals begin tonight in about 35 minutes. At Ball Arena in Denver, the Colorado Avalanche, pretty decent-sized favorites against the Vegas Golden Knights. And then you got Game 1 in the East tomorrow between the Canadiens and the Hurricanes. So we got one big playoff hockey game in the conference finals tonight, one big conference finals game tonight in the NBA playoffs, and a lot of baseball action that is going on right now, and plenty of more games to come, including, Brad, your Cubbies trying to take first place back in the NL Central. Yeah.
3: Frustrating.
2: Not only that.
3: It really is.
2: I guess because of the loss column, Cubs actually dropped to third in the NL Central. Did you ever think at 2 days before Memorial Day weekend, they'd be behind the Cardinals? I mean, look, St. Louis has been, they're off to a great start. The Cubs are still 9 games above 500, but it's the Cubs are in third now.
3: Somebody, please drag me out of hell. Because I am stuck there right now. It's hot down here. It sucks. The fact that the Cubs, it's not so much that they're trailing overall, though that really chaps my hide. It's the fact that they're now trailing the St. Louis Cardinals, who I ripped to shreds, and I was horribly, terribly, awfully wrong, and I apologize, St. Louis, kind of. Preseason, I said this team was going to likely only win 65, 70 games. They were supposed to be the doormats of this division, and here they are. Essentially the same record as the Cubs, and the Cubs now chasing the Milwaukee Brewers. They are struggling mightily, the Northsiders, knocking guys in who are on base. Their RISP, runners in scoring position, deplorable. Wake the hell up, Cubs, because I don't want to be trapped in this hellish nightmare trailing the Brewers and the St. Louis Cardinals. Unthinkable.
2: Yeah, and they've lost four in a row, two to the White Sox, two to the Brewers. So we'll see if Edward Cabrera can be the stopper tonight going up against the young, flame-throwing lefty Kyle Harrison, who's sporting an ERA of just over two. Good. But yeah. Back to the football here, and a message first from our friends at BetMGM. BetMGM players will receive an Any Sport Parlay Boost token. To use the Parlay Boost token, add a parlay wager made up of any sport wagers to your bet slip and activate the token. If you win your wager that was made with that token, you will receive extra winnings. All right, so just about every single day here throughout the next couple of weeks, Brad, as we work our way towards training camp, we're breaking down one team in the NFL per day in terms of reverse order on how their offseason went and the big questions going into the season. We hit the Raiders on Monday. They had the number one overall pick, obviously Fernando Mendoza, and how he's going to do and when he's going to play and how Clint Kubiak's going to be in year one. And they spent a ton of money in the offseason. Well, now we get to the New York Jets. And man, this team is probably going to stink again this year. But let's give you the key additions here. Geno Smith. He's going to be acquired in a trade with the Raiders. He's going to be their veteran starter to start the year. They did splash the cash on defense, and I like some of their signings. Demario Davis coming over to bolster the linebacking core. They lost Quincy Williams. Minkah Fitzpatrick, who they got to trade with the Dolphins to get that god-awful secondary, maybe some turnovers and some interceptions this year. Joseph Asai, 3-year deal in free agency. They bolstered the offensive line, and then you and I both loved their draft. That was probably the biggest and shining, crowning moment for the Jets this offseason, getting Kenyon Sadiq, the tight end in the first round, drafting David Bailey at number 2 overall, also

0: traded back into the first round to get Omar Cooper from Indiana. So pretty damn good draft. But again, there's probably going to be a lot left to be desired about Gangrene this year. No?
1: Well, maybe, yes. I mean, they do have the seventh easiest projected overall schedule, so that's a benefit. I think they're starting to move in the right direction. Now, can they galvanize? Can they gel and really come together? The biggest question is Geno Smith, right? Is it going to be the walking, talking, interception throwing, turnover, compiling disaster that we saw in Sin City last year? I don't know. I mean, he's had a roller coaster ride of an NFL career. Maybe he can, you know, shine under a somewhat of a bright light there in the Big Apple. But I think ultimately what you want to see if you're a J-E-T-S Jets fan is this team just to win 7-8 games, start moving in a direction. You're not going to make the playoffs unless hell is indeed frozen over. And I don't think it is. But if you're, you know, moving in the right direction and you're a 7 or 8 win franchise this season, yeah, now you're cooking with gas. Now you say, all right, whether Geno is going to be the starter next year or not, this is a team on the right path with some excellent young talent. You know, they got a disgruntled running back in Breece Hall. He got pizzied this offseason. Probably that frown turned upside down, but he wants to win. They got talent. They got Garrett Wilson, is one of the better wide receivers in the NFL. They just need consistency at quarterback, and we're going to see how that defense comes together because, you know, that should be a calling card considering their coach had a pretty esteemed career as a defensive guy. So we'll see how it comes together for New York, but I don't think they're going to be a laughing stock this season.
0: Mm. Oof. I've heard that before. By the way, Frank Reich, the new offensive coordinator as well. They did make the trade last offseason to get A.D. Mitchell. So you mentioned that offense, and Breece Hall finally got paid after probably thinking he was never going to get paid. Kenyon Sadiq. Yeah, there is a lot of potential for this offense, but I don't know if I trust Geno Smith much. I think at the end of at this stage, yeah, he's probably cooked. He had similar level of talent weapons last year in the Raiders. I mean, whether you want to say, I think Breece Hall is probably a better overall running back than Ashton Jeanty. Ashton Jeanty, brighter future, considering he's much younger. But, you know, Garrett Wilson, as big of a weapon as Brock Bowers. I know they play different positions. But, again, Geno Smith, he couldn't stop throwing picks last year, man. Couldn't stop throwing picks.
1: Problem.
0: And so I just don't think there's going to be much about the Jets that turns his career around here. This is probably looking at the last year of Geno being a starter. And maybe the last year or two of him being in the league. I just think he was that bad last year. And I loved watching Geno's resurgence with the Seattle Seahawks a couple of years ago. I really did. I remember the Jets also traded away Sauce Gardner last year at the deadline. And that's why they had 2 first-round picks in the draft this year. And they traded away Quinnen Williams. And that's why they've got 3 first-round picks in the draft next year. But, Brad, why don't we try to focus on the positives here, right? Let's do a little 3-point stance with the Jets. So
1: let's do it.
0: 3 questions. You put this together for each team. Top fantasy football value, favorite player or team prop, and then over under on the team wins. So let's start with you here. Which player for the New York Jets brings the best fantasy football value?
1: Yeah, cue the little dance all days there in the background. I think Breece Hall is undervalued right now. RB 16, 33.39 in the overall average draft position. So to put that in a context, you're in a 12-team format. You're looking at late second round, like right around the turn there in the third round. I think it'll be worth every single penny at that juncture of the draft. A guy to do it all running back. And has the shimmy and shape to get the job done. 3.01 yak per attempt last season. That was top 30 in the NFL among qualifying running backs. He was top 20 in total missed tackles forced with 19 in totality, number 21 in total yards created. So again, he's a crafty running back, and that was on just a bottom barrel, embarrassing franchise last year. And if this team is improving and it's starting to repair some of those weaknesses, he could have a much better overall campaign. He was RB20 last year with 1,065 yards on the ground, 36 receptions, a bit underwhelming for him. He is capable of catching 60 balls in a season and only had 5 total touchdowns. I think he will improve across the board in every single category. Mike Clay at ESPN has him projected for 1,161 ground yards, 8 rushing touchdowns, 52 receptions, 463 receiving yards, and 3 receiving touchdowns. It's RB13. I think he could be, you know, a guy that flirts with the RB top 10. He could be that good. The offensive line, I think, is going to be a top half unit overall. He's going to see a hefty opportunity share, well north of 70%, maybe like 75 to 80 overall, though he has the fourth hardest projected strength of schedule for a fantasy running back. Still, there is value to be had for Breece Hall at RB16. I'm a buyer.
0: Yeah, I'm going Kenyon Sadiq here, and I love the kid from Oregon. You love him. We both love him. We love that pick, and I know the Jets also have a tight end on their roster that they drafted in the second round last year, Mason Taylor from LSU, and I like Mason Taylor early on in the season. I mean, he had a 9-catch game against the Dallas Cowboys, and I was like, oh, this guy's about to take off. He only had 2 games the rest of the year where we had 5 catches or more, and his snaps were in the 60s. Earlier in the season, it's going down to the 40s and the 30s for a couple of games as the season went on. And now you got a brand new offensive caller and play caller in here in Frank Reich. And he, again, we know the NFL is kind of, as Sean McVay does, everybody else will follow, right? So they've got 2 tight ends, expect a lot of 12 personnel, maybe some more 13 personnel for the Jets with Garrett Wilson, that one receiver. I don't know. You know, maybe they go, there's going to be some formations where you'll see Omar Cooper and A.D. Mitchell, but I think for the most part, Kenyon Sadiq is going to get a lot of burn because he ran a 4.39 freaking 40-yard dash and had a 44-inch vertical jump. You don't draft a tight end in the first round if you're not planning on using him. So he's tight end 19, Brad. His ADP, average draft position, is 151. And I think he could end up being one of the top weapons on this Jets offense. And if their offensive line isn't very good, what did Geno Smith do in the beginning of last year? Just threw the ball to Brock Bowers over and over and over and over again. A nice security blanket like Kenyon Sadiq for a quarterback that has to get rid of the ball quickly. I think Kenyon Sadiq is going to be, he could be a freaking star. He could be one of the best 10 tight ends in football in a very short time. So this might be the only year that you can get this guy towards the end of your draft. I do think if you're looking for a long shot, Kenyon Sadiq for the Jets would be that. Brad, your favorite player or team prop for the Jets this year in 2026 is what?
1: Oh, let's echo that sentiment on the freak, Kenyon Sadiq. Give me the over, just 475.5 receiving yards, Pat, and our friends at BetMGM at a minus 115. You gave a lot of the reasons why I really like the skill set. Obviously, the speed, the 4.39, 40-yard dash, can run every route in the tree. Guy needs to finish more effectively the ball in his hands down the field, but he only wears schmediums because the dude is jacked. He's absolutely yoked. The guy can absolutely bench press multiple beer kegs at a single press, at a single time. He is going to win a lot of those one-on-one battles at the next level. I think Wright can get really creative with him in terms of his deployment in this offense. Like you said, a lot of 12, 13 personnel, so he's going to see a ton of action. I think he's going to catch at least 65 balls, if not 70. I think he could top this number by 125, 150, 475.5 yards. Give me the over with Kenyon Sadiq.
0: Yeah, I'm actually going to fade here the Jets. No surprise. That's a theme outside of Kenyon Sadiq. I do like Kenyon Sadiq, but I think a lot of the other players on the Jets could be faded, and Garrett Wilson is one of them. Under 1,000 yards for me for Garrett Wilson. Now, here's the thing. If Garrett Wilson can stay healthy, then this could get blown out of the water because Garrett Wilson, despite all the poor quarterback play in the first couple of years as a New York Jet, 1,103 yards in his rookie season, 1,042 yards in his second season, 1,104 yards in his third season. Only 395 last year because of that knee injury that cost him basically more than half the season. And he was off to a good start in the first 5 weeks. Racking up, let's see, an average of, had it here. All right. Sometimes the notes just go away. I think it was about 350, 400 yards in the first 5 games. So okay. He was well on his way to no more than 1,000 yards. I mean,
1: yeah.
0: Despite the Jets paying Breece Hall, despite them drafting Kenyon Sadiq, I think that teams are still going to focus on Garrett Wilson. And if you could take him out of the equation, you're going to take away the biggest part of this Jets offense. Then again, you know, again, if you're taking somebody's under for the season long, not rooting for anybody's injuries, but if he does get injured, obviously, then it makes it easier to hit that under. So I just think, again, 1,000, he did it in the first three seasons, but I just think things have changed here in New York. I think people understand how great Garrett Wilson is. They will force other pass catchers to try to beat them. And if that is Kenyon Sadiq, great. Then you and I would both be right here, Brad. Finally, the Jets team wins this year. Their total, our friends at BetMGM, 5.5. Are you going over? Or are you going under for gangrene?
1: I'm taking the over, baby. I think it's going to be a six-pack of wins. Now, Mike Lay at ESPN is kind of projected to win 7.1 games. They have a 54% or greater win probability in seven games. I think that's a little bit of aggressive prognostication. The strength of schedule is the seventh easiest, so that definitely helps them. The offense, though, the big question mark. That defense should be much improved with all the investments they made. We'll see if David Paley, their top pick, and really make an instant impact, a positive offensive line. Yeah, man, I think the Jets are finally going to start moving in that right direction. So I say they win six games on the nose. That bests the 5.5 by the hook.
0: Yeah, I'm going under. I'm sorry. I just think they're going to be terrible again. I think they're going to be in the mix for the number one overall pick. I know they play the Titans week one. That's a 50-50 game. The Titans are actually a field goal favorite. And then they've got some very weak teams on the schedule. They do play the Browns. They play the Dolphins twice. They play the Raiders at home. But with Fernando Mendoza playing quarterback, that they'll probably be underdogs. They do play the Cardinals. I just think this team's going to be terrible. I think Geno's going to be terrible. I think Aaron Glenn might get fired midway through the season. I think it's going to be another lost year. And then next season, Jets fans will all convince themselves that they found their savior when they draft a quarterback in the top three of the draft. So I'm going under 5.5 for the Jets. 310-840-4910. When we come back, we'll do a little multi-sport, multiple choice here on this hump day as we're getting set for a couple of big playoff games coming up tonight. And we've got breaking news in that Spurs-Thunder game. Some injury news you're going to want to hear when we come back. He's Brad Evans. I'm Pat Boyle. This is BetMGM Tonight on Westwood One Sports.
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17: You and I have never met, but I'm willing to bet that there is something you would like to do, but you feel like you can't, that it's too hard, that you don't deserve it. A colleague of mine recently told me about this new book called Brave Shift, 30 Mindset Changes to Transform Your Life. It's written by a woman named Michelle Carrer. Carrer says the one thing most people forget when they set a goal is to attach a reason to it. Having that reason is big. Because when you don't want to do something that's necessary to reach your goal, you can go back to your reason to find the motivation you need. Try to frame your goal as something you want to achieve, as opposed to being a bad part of yourself that you want to change. That will make you more likely to succeed, as will asking for help. All of us need it, and it makes people feel good to help you achieve your goals. I'm Dr. Sanjay Gupta, helping you live a better life.
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0: 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Back now.
1: Welcome on back. BetMGM tonight, Westwood One Sports. He's Brad Evans. I'm Pat Boyle. The phone number to join the show is 310-840-4910. Quick reminder, programming note, we're going to talk to Antoine Staley coming up at the top of the hour. Covers the New York Jets for the New York Daily News, but we're going to ask him all about the teams in the AFC East. So we'll throw some Patriots, Dolphins, and Buffalo Bills questions at him for sure. Antoine Staley coming up at the top of the hour. All right, Brad, let's do a little multi-sport, multiple choice. Get your pencils and your Scantrons out here. And I want to ask you about my New York Knicks here to start. The Knicks' 22-point epic comeback to take game one against the Cavs will propel the Big Apple representative to win the series by how many games, Brad? Do you think it'll be A, in four games, a sweep? B, five games, gentlemen sweep? C, you think the series goes six games? Or D, you think it'll go seven? Or E, do you think the Cavs still win the series? What do you say, Brad?
2: Well, Ian, get the hell out of here. That's not going to happen because I am on the bandwagon with both cheeks firmly planted because you love, you eat, you breathe, you sleep the New York Knicks. It is in your court. It's pumping through your veins. I'm sticking with what I said last night. This game or this series will end 4-1 New York. It'll be a gentleman's sweep. And yes, I bet on it at plus 320 at BetMGM. Final answer, B5.
1: Yeah, I'm gonna copy and paste, man. I fully agree with you here. Now, again, I would have had a much different answer if this if that 22-point comeback didn't happen last night. But I did say yesterday before the game one began, you and I both agreed that it would be five because I think the Knicks are gonna win both at home. I think they'll find a way to win one in Cleveland, and then they'll close it out back home at the Garden in game five, where they have been so damn dominant at home this year. So yes, I agree with you, B. Gentlemen sweep for me as well. All right, examining the baseball futures markets on BetMGM, the best buy to take down the Dodgers for the National League pennant and get to the World Series is which team? Is it A, the Braves at 5-1? Is it B, your Chicago Cubbies at plus 650? Is it C, the Phillies, who at one point were 10 games under 500 and now look like one of the best teams in baseball at 11-1? Is it the Brew Crew, now in first place in the NL Central at 12-1. E, the Padres, who are right behind the Dodgers in their very own division and playing each other again tonight. San Diego, a half game back for that division lead. They're 17-1 to make it to the World Series. Or F, any other team in the National League. If the Dodgers are not getting to the World Series, Brad, who is?
2: Yeah, look, I would love to say be the Chicago Cubs, but the real let me down right now. The staff has a lot of questions. They've had a number of injuries. They really mounted. They're starting to get healthier on the back end, but still some question marks there. It's got to be the Bravos, right? Atlanta at 5-1, the best chance to take down the LA Dodgers and represent the National League in the Fall Classic. Oh, look, they got Ronald Acuna Matata. Ozzy Albies, Matt Olson, they got some boppers. Austin Riley's starting to heat up right now. They have Chris Sale, who's firmly in the NL Cy Young race, although he's probably going to be the outside looking in. Could be Shohei, could be Paul Skeens, but he is right there amidst that competition. I've got a pretty good staff overall, A-OK bullpen, not a ton of weaknesses, and certainly going to be buyers at the trade deadline, and they'll only bolster with additional arms or bats if needed. So give me A, the Atlanta Braves, a plus 500.
1: I said it before the season began. My World Series prediction, Brad, was Yankees and the Cubbies, and I'm sticking with it. I'm sticking with it, man. Give me your Cubbies at plus 650. Despite the array of injuries to the starting rotation, I do think that Jed Hoyer will take that massive swing here at this trade deadline. They'll bolster the arms that they need. I love the lineup. I think the Cubbies are the team that is built to take down the Dodgers if the Dodgers don't get there. Finally, among the following pecking order of wide receivers, which one has the best chance to total 1,000 yards and five or more touchdowns this upcoming NFL season? Is it A, Alec Pierce of the Colts, B, Brian Thomas of the Jaguars, C, Matthew Golden of the Packers, D, Romeo Doubs now of the Patriots, or E, Xavier Worthy of the Chiefs?
2: Xavier Worthy is interesting because the Rashee Rice situation that you and I broke down last night. So I kind of flirted with that idea, but I'm going to go with Matthew Golden, man. I know he had a disappointing rookie season. I know you got to Christian Watson there and Jaden Reed, but those guys have not stayed healthy. Golden is a blur. And hopefully he can build up the rapport and chemistry because he was supposed to be a breakout star based on his breakout training camp in preseason. It didn't materialize in the regular season. This could be the year it does, though. Give me C, Golden.
1: I'm going to go Alec Pierce, deep ball threat, one of the best in the business. The Colts just paid him big money. He can absolutely get the 5 touchdowns, and then is he just going to catch enough balls to get to 1,000 yards? Yeah, I think he could. All right, when we come back, we're going to talk to Antoine Staley, ask him all about the AFC East when we return right here on BetMGM Tonight.
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24: When it comes to the myriad reasons people don't get enough exercise, psychologist Diana Hill has heard them all. She's the author of a new book with a great title, I Know I Should Exercise, But. On a recent episode of my podcast, Chasing Life, Hill told me the number one reason people don't exercise is because they don't feel like they have enough time. She told us that she encourages people she works with to shift from an either-or mindset to a both and mindset. Hill herself uses time at her son's baseball game to walk around the field cheering him on instead of sitting on the sidelines. She also recommends setting up your space at home, at work, in the car to facilitate movement. So every night before I go to bed, I lay out my workout clothes next to my bathroom sink so they are waiting there for me as a good reminder. I'm Dr. Sanjay Gupta, helping you live a better life.
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1: 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I'm Pat Boyle, and we are brought to you by BetMGM. 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